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1: What is going on outside Canada? We hear stories about the Canadian perspective and all things tariffs and all of that, but it would be really great to get some perspective from outside Canada. The question is, who can you trust outside Canada? I know the unofficial TV ambassador for Canada, Ali Velci, is here to talk to us. You're Canadian, my friend.
2: Yep, absolutely.
1: And so for those who don't know, you do work down in the States. MS Now's Ali Velci is officially with it with your shows that are online and everything else. So you are working it in a big way down in the States, which must be kind of weird as a Canadian, no?
2: Yeah, it's been weird for a while, ever since the advent of Donald Trump, right? In a good way and a bad way. In the bad way, it's obviously what we're seeing, right? The weird trade wars and tariffs. Wanting to make Canada the 51st state, or bragging about that, and calling people governor when they're prime minister. But in another way, it sort of made Canada stand out. Mm. It made Canadian normalcy become cool again. It's as I tell my Canadian friends, it's okay to not sort of dance at the edge of the cliff all the time, like we're doing in the United States. So, good and bad.
1: Good and bad.
2: Yeah.
1: Did it surprise American broadcasters the same way, or is this like status quo? Because I would imagine, I mean, people know you're Canadian and you've worked on, you know, all kinds of different places. So do other broadcasters come and go, hey, Ali?
2: You know what? Canadians are an enigma to some degree to Americans. To some degree, they're benign, right? This relationship has been so good for so long. Some Americans will visit Canada. They'll know about certain Canadian cultural things, but it's sort of benign and exists in the background. To some people, it's an enigma. How do you do things differently in Canada? How are these things worked out a little differently? What's the same and what's different? So I think there's a inherent curiosity, certainly for the last 10 years since the advent of Donald Trump as a major political figure. There's been a curiosity about Canada. Are there ways in which a culture that sort of feels a little bit like ours in the United States, can we learn lessons from Canada? So yeah, people are endlessly curious. I find when I book Canadians, for instance, on my shows, the audience really enjoys that. Last night I spoke to a member of Congress from Maine who said, look, this is not just sheer numbers. This is our relationship with our neighbors. We love our Canadian neighbors. We don't want them over the long term to think about other options because they're hostile toward us at this point. But they fully understand where some of that hostility comes from.
1: Have you ever had someone borrow, like your neighbor borrow a lawnmower and then never give it back, or like ding your car door and then just kind of hide it from you? Because that's kind of what this feels like, truly. It's like, really? It's right here. Right here.
2: Yeah. It's weird, right? That's the thing. And I think Americans get it. No one's puzzled by this. They just don't understand it. But if you remember the first tariffs, we were talking about fentanyl stuff, and then it's always something, right, that doesn't make sense. If you, as a Canadian, you really understand the trade relationship with the United States, and you realize that since the beginning of these two countries as separate entities, there have been trade disputes. They've never actually fully been settled. There's always disputes. There was all this talk when we were young about the dispute settlement mechanisms. That's just par for the course. But it's a background app, right? The things that happen between America and Canada on an official basis, whether it's trade or it's oil or it's electricity or it's NORAD or it's NATO, they're background apps. We were allowed to just enjoy each other as neighbors, and now something has changed. And a number of Canadians are telling me they're not sure what it is. Like, is the 51st state stuff real, or are they trying to make Canada a client state of the United States? You know, the government could use the expression of making it America's Belarus. So that's where I think Americans get, as people who know what their country's values are and what they stand for, they get that America seems to be imposing on someone else's cultural values and standing.
1: There's a lot of hidden good in it too, right? Like the reality is that our we've come together, right? With this,
2: yeah,
1: it's made a big difference on all things.
2: Huge,
1: and it's had a massive impact on Canadians talking about different things,
2: yeah,
1: digging into different things, being able to bond a little bit. I mean, politically, it's all things Canada still, but it's made a big difference, I think.
2: I think so. I feel it. I sense a certain unity, a certain lack of politicization of this in Canada, a sort of a coming together of not being seen as weak and being united. So I agree. I also think some, as much as I don't like the fact that these things are born out of agreements that are broken, but whether it's NATO or whether it's USMCA, there's some value to other countries that deal with the United States realizing that sometimes the United States cannot be a reliable partner, and that America may take decades to reprove itself to the world. So Canada's got to think about that, right? Without thinking about it, Canada exports something close to 70% of its production to the United States. Without thinking about it. Mm. Because it's so normal. The railways go that way, the roads go that way. Canada's starting to think about other things, and I think that's probably for the long-term healthy.
1: MS Now's Ali Velshi is here, Canadian, who does broadcasting down in the States. You can catch a show, The 11th Hour with Ali Velshi, during weekdays, 11 p.m. Eastern on MS Now. Now, the non-scientifically,
2: yeah.
1: What are Americans saying about this deal generally? Like, do people talk about it? Is it one of those things like you know when you do a little bit of a self study and you're like, yeah, when you'll be shocked when you're all worried about what people think about you, but you'll be shocked when you realize how little people think about you.
2: Yes.
1: Like, does anybody in America care or even talk about this generally?
2: Well,
1: or
2: it all manifests, so it fundamentally manifests in the prices you pay, right? So lots of people don't like the war in Iran, but it manifests as what am I paying more for a gallon of gas for when nobody asked me about this war and I didn't care about it. Mm-hmm. That's what this is. It's like, why am I getting into a tariff fight with Canada? And if you're involved in renovating a home or building a home, you know that lumber and shingles come from Canada. If you're involved in many different industries, you know your products sell into Canada. So I would say that it's mostly economic, but the non-data, non-political side of it is Americans kind of really like Canada. They admire Canada. And they don't understand why this fight has been picked with Canada. They didn't understand, like, Donald Trump has tried to make the sound like Canada swung the first punch. And nobody saw the punch. It's like, what are you talking about? Why are we in this battle with Canada, a trusted ally? So I think Americans get it, but fundamentally motivating most people about this trade war is their costs are going up, and their costs keep going up under Donald Trump. And he campaigned on the idea that he was going to make life more affordable, and now he says that that's not really a thing. So ultimately, this is driven by economics. And by the way, if this trade war gets a lot hotter, people will start to see the direct impact of that. If you live in Michigan, you live in Maine, you feel it very directly because you feel it in terms of tourism, you feel it in terms of people coming to stay at your bed and breakfast. But fundamentally, Americans are coming to realize how much they depend on Canada for certain exports and how much they depend on Canadians to buy their stuff and to come and visit them and stay in their hotels and, you know, visit their towns.
1: I worry that it's going to do damage for a long time.
2: Yeah,
1: I think that it's the first time that, I mean, myself included, I've gone to the States one time. I mean, I live just south of Ottawa, so right across the St. Lawrence. I mean, Ogdensburg's right there, right?
2: Yep.
1: So we haven't gone. We haven't done anything. I mean, yeah. I went to see family in Atlanta. And aside from that, there are no trips planned.
2: Yep.
1: And so I feel like there's a bit of a general stain there that is going to be tough to navigate.
2: And by the way, Canadians didn't have to worry about this, right? It was so obvious to many Canadians that either you're vacationing in Canada or you'll go to the United States, right? That was so typical. Now, once you cause people to look at other options, they'll look at other options for the rest of their lives, right? They'll have discovered some other place that they weren't thinking about. So you're 100% right. And it's sentimental. Even my own parents who live in Toronto, hopefully you're listening to this, they don't jump at the opportunity to come visit here as much as they used to. And it's not that they don't like the people here or they don't like the things that American cities have to offer. It's that they feel like they don't really want to contribute to what this American government is doing to their relationship. But I think they get that most Americans are on side and don't like the fact that this is how we're treating our neighbors.
1: It's been exposing a little bit of the political stuff, too, because you try to get like, wait a second, is anybody standing up to this guy? But then it's always the same sort of Democrat states that are saying the things. And so then you're like, I don't really know what's real anymore. And all I know is it's uncomfortable for everybody. If you want to get Ali's show, you can. The 11th Hour with Ali Velshi, weekdays, 11 p.m. Eastern, MS Now's Ali Velshi. Thank you so much. It's awesome for being here. And it's great to see you again. And
2: nice
1: I appreciate
2: to be back
1: you
2: with you. Nice to feel a little bit like I'm in Toronto again.
1: Hey, oh, that's good, eh? Welcome back. I'll give you a little Canadian for you.
2: Thanks, Shane.
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3: Southbound 25 down to the LaFontaine Tunnel, still jammed. It's bumper-to-bumper traffic. We're backing right up through the Sherbrooke Street exit. If you can, reroute via the Jacques Cartier. That is smooth sailing in both directions. Keep in mind, the Victoria Bridge is closed tonight in both directions. Inbound, outbound Champlain, good choice. No problems for the Mercier. To carry northbound, some volume just after Queen Mary up through Van Horn. The Plamondon area picks up speed afterwards. Southbound's busy down through Jean Talon. Mid-east and westbound, some volume between the 215s heading up to and from Laval or the West Island. We've got no problems to report. 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Marty Lamar, CJAD and Hunter Traffic Center.
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2: From the Uncover Up podcast, we get into the weird stuff with Nathan Radke. Tell us about the book, Nathan. It's available for everybody.
3: Uncover Up, How to Think Clearly in an Age of Conspiracies. It's basically the book that Lee and I wish we had when we started investigating these things to begin with, because there just wasn't any material that kind of took these things seriously and applied some kind of like rigor and careful thought to them. And that's what we've tried to do in this book, which I should say was a Canadian bestseller a couple weeks ago.
2: Pretty exciting, isn't it?
3: Yeah, I mean, it means that I get to introduce myself as best-selling author Nathan Radke.
2: Isn't that fun? Or half?
3: Yeah, well, best-selling co-author. Yeah, it's still okay. It doesn't quite have the same ring.
2: Well, in all fairness of authenticity, in the summer of 2026, you actually went on Lake Ontario, got chased by creepy lights in the dark, had to abort your trip, all things, you know, Great Lakes Vortex, and Dr. Lee Kunla was camping with his feet up. So yeah, I feel so, like you are the real goat here.
3: Yeah, I'm out here in these conspiracy streets.
2: Yes. He's out there with his feet up by a campfire, not trying anything, not putting his life in danger.
3: Yeah, actually, now that you just put it that way, he's actually much wiser than me.
2: He could be wiser. But still the goat, though, really. Okay, so let's dig into some news stories this week. Now, this week is a conversation about way back in the day, and in the summer of 2026, we were all supposed to float away. Nothing has happened of either of them. Let's dig into the conspiracies. Where are we going?
3: Yeah, let's talk about something called mass panic. And mass panic is exactly as it sounds. You get a bunch of people and they get all freaked out. And it's important to look at things like mass panic because you can learn a lot about ourselves by looking at extreme versions of things. And a mass panic is an extreme version of social contagion. And what's interesting is that we're both recipients of it and we are the ones who deliver it. We panic and we also spread the panic because, of course, human beings are such social creatures. We're so tied together. And one thing that all mass panics have in common is that they're all driven to a large extent by mass media distribution. Because without mass media distribution, you can have a localized panic. You can have a room full of panicky people. You could have a street full of panicky people. But if you want a nation of panicky people, you need some kind of mechanism that can transmit information across a large population.
2: Well, otherwise, it's just a chain letter.
3: Yeah, exactly. And so mass medias are like they're amplifiers and accelerators for the circulation of ideas. But what I was curious about is, what was the first time we had a mass panic? Not just a local panic, but a mass panic. And I think I tracked it down. And it started after an information revolution, because it started after the invention of the printing press. Now, the printing press, obviously,
2: an amazing invention. So it turns out humans are the problem after all, is what you're saying.
3: That's always the twist. That's always the Twilight Zone-esque twist. It always turns out that we're the ones. We're the problem. It's us. So the printing press comes out back in, you know, just the late mid-15th century. And that's amazing. That's an incredible thing. For the first time ever, you can have mass distribution of information. And it had wide-ranging effects from the creation of the Protestant church to increase in literacy rates. It's an amazing, incredible thing to have that new technology. And people started getting things like pamphlets that were written in languages that they actually spoke. But here's the trick, because there's always a trick. With the increased spread of information comes information's ugly sibling, the increased spread of misinformation. And in one of the first ever mass media events, we had a bit of misinformation that caused widespread panic all over Europe and the UK that caused people to think that they were about to, as I almost did a couple weeks ago, drown in water.
2: So you check the podcast for that story, the Great Lakes Vortex, the conversation about a guy who had to take his boat with friends to an island, ended up at a dock, not at the island, because of big scary lights in the night. So there's that for you to look up too. But in this particular case, it seems to me that when we don't quite understand it, we're like, you have to be aware of the notion, but not understand it in order to kind of get it, right? Like, it has to be possible, but you can't really understand what's going on behind it in order for this sort of mass panic thing to

0: in, because that seems to be the common threat.
1: Yeah, exactly. It isn't the stuff that we don't know at all. It's the stuff that we kind of half understand. And back at the dawn of the printing press, one of the things that we kind of half understood were the stars in the sky. We didn't have astronomy yet, but we had astrology. And so we were able to kind of map out things and know where they would be, but we had very different ideas about what that meant. And there was an astrologer back then who looked at his charts and he said, hey, you know what's going to happen? In 1524, all of the planets are going to line up in a row in the sky, and they're all going to be in the constellation of Pisces. And because all the planets were lining up, he thought, that's got to be something big. And because it was all in the constellation of Pisces, and Pisces is a water sign, he thought, and it's going to have something to do with water. Something big is going to happen. It's going to have to do with water. So, of course, what does he decide is going to happen in 1524?
0: Tsunamis!
1: Exactly.
0: Floods.
1: Yeah, massive floods and tsunamis. And so he prints up his findings and he distributes them. And he can only do that because of the printing press, this new information technology. And then other astrologers, they grab what he's written and they expand on it and they continue on and they print their own pamphlets and it's in all sorts of different languages. And we're talking hundreds of thousands of pamphlets. And it might be one of the first times ever in history that human beings were able to pull off some kind of mass communication event like that.
0: Oh, interesting. Okay. It is kind of interesting. It's scary though, right? I mean, because I mean, really, when you get that point, you can be pretty biblical with all those things, right? And those were the big stories of things like that prior to that. That's a long time ago, and it's interesting to see the sort of mass information. It's probably worth noting that back then, one of the biggest pieces of currency was information. Now today, philosophically, of course, I struggle with this because they pass it off as knowledge, right? Knowledge is different. Knowledge is information plus experience. But there was information being traded because you had these people that would have books or whatever, and they'd be walking around. They'd be like, this is the information that you need to know to become whatever. It was basically the internet, except some guy had to walk for days in order to get to your village. And then they would sell the information. I mean, that was a big sort of swapping of goods back then, was the information.
1: Yeah, absolutely. I mean, and it gave the people who had that information such an immense amount of power, because knowledge is power. And then with increased literacy rates and new technologies allowed mass printing of material, some of that power shifted around a bit, which, again, was a fantastic thing to happen. But it also meant that events like this could happen. Mm-hmm. Because now we have, basically, with 1 year left to go, 1523, T-minus 1 year to the flood, we did have a flood, but we didn't have a flood of water. We had a flood of paper. We had a flood of pamphlets. And so people started to freak out a little bit. Now, there were some astrologers who were trying to debunk the claims, but this is true back then, and it's true now, that debunking flies on wings of lead, basically. Like, the classic line that a lie can travel around the world by the time that the truth is just put on its shoelaces.
0: Yeah. Well, I mean, it's way less fantastic, right?
1: Yeah, it's not as interesting. It's not as exciting. And so the deadline grows nearer, and all sorts of wealthy nobles are fleeing to the mountains for quote-unquote hunting trips. But we know why they were going. Other people started doing the only reasonable thing you could do in a situation like that, building arcs. And even as far away as London, people were fleeing their homes and taking to the hills. I've seen numbers as large as 20,000, although that might be an exaggeration. And then one day, in 1524, something shocking happened in London. It started to rain a little bit.
0: And panic ensues. But it is interesting when you look through history, because they have found arks, these big boats, in strange places. And they're like, well, how did this boat get to the top of the mountain? And this is sort of part of that storyline where it's like, well, people did believe that the world was going to flood, and they built these boats wherever they had access to build the boats.
1: Yeah.
0: Right. They wanted to build it. Like, if it gets to us, we can float away. And that's why they find underground buried like these arcs in really weird places.
1: Yeah. And of course, it's kind of embarrassing after a mass panic passes and the event doesn't take place. And then we all kind of look at each other a bit sheepishly and it's a little uncomfortable. And that's what happened with this when there wasn't a flood. But of course, that was hundreds of years ago. Certainly that wouldn't happen to us now.
0: No, never again. All right, so mass panic is the conversation. Uncover Up, Nathan Radke is here. What happened recently, as we are alluding to? We'll be right back. Shane Hewitt on the Night Shift.
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3: That's Quiet Drive tonight. We are looking at a slowdown on the outbound Ilorturt here as you enter into Vaudreuil. Just some volume in that area. It's slow-moving traffic once you pass the St. Charles exit all the way up to Highway 30. Things do pick up southbound to carry. Some volume just after the Plamondon area. Northbound, just a little bit of volume through Royal Mount. Eastbound, Met busy through St. Croix. Picks up speed afterwards. Westbound, problem-free. Southbound, 25 for the outbound La Fontaine. Still a real heavy go just after Sherbrooke, right into the La Fontaine tunnel. 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
0: Mass panic. We've seen this many times before. The first part of the conversation is on the podcast, The Great Flood of 1584, which I'm assuming didn't happen. Did it?
1: It did not. I mean, there was some normal rain. There was, you know, some drizzle, but no, the flood absolutely did not happen. What there was instead was a bit of a flood of embarrassment when all the people who had gotten swept up in it, realized that there was no flood that was coming.
0: Yeah, that would have been interesting because it's the first time that some large prognostication truly had happened. And the elephants did not go marching two by two. The flood never comes. And all of a sudden now someone's got to justify it. I would be curious to see how that was rebalanced after the fact. Back then, fast forward to the summer of 2026, and we were all supposed to float away.
1: Yep, here we go again. So in January 2026, obviously pamphlets on the printing press, not such a big deal, but social media, short form video content, there are pamphlets of the age. And so back at the beginning of this year, there was a rumor starting to spread that on August 12th, gravity was going to be switched off for 7 seconds. To be exact, and we should always be exact when it comes to things like this, 7.3 seconds. And it was going to be caused by the intersecting waves from two black holes in space, and it was going to result somewhere between 40 and 50 million casualties. This was going to be one of the worst events in human history.
0: Well, like you'd have to fly away pretty far, I guess. Well, I guess, but the cars would be a thing.
1: That's the thing. I mean, it's
0: planes
1: not just,
0: would fly away.
1: Like, if you drift up for 7 seconds, you're going to get 7 seconds high. That could be bad. But, yeah, what if you're in a busy intersection and the cars start raining down? What if you're surrounded by kitchen knives? What if you're in an anvil shop?
0: And the Roadrunner is running by.
1: Exactly. It's
0: very
1: be
0: acme. But you're right. It is interesting when everything comes crashing back down to Earth that it would be. You know what I don't know about gravity now that you say that? Is that I don't know that if gravity stops, if things immediately start to like float away because they have zero momentum where they're sitting. Because there's no negative pull the other way. They're just sitting where they're sitting. So depending on if anything moves, yes, but I don't know how that works. If stuff just floats away or if it just kind of stays put.
1: Well, there would be centrifugal force from the spinning of the Earth.
0: Yeah.
1: And that centrifugal force of the spinning of the Earth, the thing that's holding us right down is gravity. And you switch that gravity off, that centrifugal force, I feel like it's going to fling us up.
0: That's interesting.
1: Along with all the kitchen knives and anvils.
0: Things we haven't thought of. See, we don't know much about this. No wonder why it's so scary.
1: That's the thing, because when there's something that we kind of half understand, it's very easy for us to get fully terrified. Now, the claim on this meme originated from an alleged leaked NASA document referring to something called Project Anchor. And here's the conspiracy aspect of it. Because apparently, according to this meme, NASA knew about this imminent gravity incident, and they had an $89 billion secret project to build bunkers for essential personnel to ensure that humanity survived the disaster. So,
0: but that seems crazy, because all they needed was seatbelts.
1: Yeah, or like ropes or something. But no, apparently they had these massive bunkers built to put the government leaders, because they're so important to have, scientists, military, selected citizens. But to avoid panic and mayhem, NASA was apparently keeping it a secret from the public. And also in this meme, it mentioned that an independent physicist had confirmed all these findings and then, ominously, disappeared.
0: Oh!
1: So we've got it all here. We've got, like, secret plans, we've got missing people, we've got sinister government agencies, we've got an imminent threat. We've got the perfect recipe to cook up a conspiracy meme that's going to spread all over the place.
0: So aside from the fact that gravity is floaty stuff, or anti-gravity is floaty stuff, normally some of these conspiracies, as we've learned from you guys, there is an element of truth to it. But in this case, it all seems pretty fantastic. It doesn't seem like there's a whole lot of anything to it.
1: I mean, the only little bit of truth I can find in this is the idea that if there was some kind of secret disaster coming, then wealthy people would probably try to find some kind of way of hiding away in a bunker or an island. I mean, that's one aspect to it, and partly one of the reasons why people were quick to believe this, because it did have that aspect. We realize that our system's kind of unequal and unfair, and so any conspiracy like this that plays into that it's going to have a more receptive audience.
0: Okay, so we didn't float away in the summer of 2026.
1: Yeah, spoiler alert. Great news. August 12th came and went, and absolutely none of that happened. And that's particularly good news, because it would have actually been much worse than the way the memes described it. It wouldn't just be us kind of like gently drifting up and then drifting back down again. For one thing, I don't know about you, but one of the things I love about Earth is that we have an atmosphere.
0: I do like breathing, generally. Yeah.
1: Breathing's the best. I breathe all the time.
0: Mm-hmm. Most
1: and the only
0: every
1: reason
0: day,
1: we
0: actually.
1: The only reason we have an atmosphere is because it's held in place by gravity.
0: Right.
1: And so we'd lose that. The Earth itself would start to get torn apart due to centrifugal force, so those 7 seconds wouldn't be enough to make it crack up entirely. And so there's a bunch of questions that we obviously should have had about this. Why only 7 seconds? 7.3 seconds, thank you. The nearest black hole collision to us that we know of is about 89 million light years away in a different galaxy. And so even if those waves did get to us, it'd be extremely weak. And it wouldn't switch off gravity. It would warp space-time. Now, I think August 12th was picked as a date because we were going to have an eclipse that day. And so people were already thinking of the sky and astronomy, and people get kind of nervous around eclipses anyway. But what was interesting to me when people sent me this is I said, I swear I've heard this one before. I swear this has happened before.
0: In the form of gravity turning off?
1: In the form of gravity turning off.
0: Okay.
1: And so I looked back, and sure enough, in 2014, there was a meme circulating that said because of Jupiter's orbit aligning with Earth, our gravity would be weaker for a few seconds on January 4th, 2015. And the meme featured a Photoshop announcement from NASA stating if people jumped up in the air at exactly 9:47, they would get a couple moments of zero G.
0: That's a fun idea, though. Like a bunch of random strangers trying to jump at the same time and nobody knows why.
1: See, I prefer that one for exactly that reason. Instead of having mass panic, it's just you go outside and all of a sudden everyone in the street jumps up in the air at the same time.
0: Yeah, if you're going to prank anybody and create something like that, that seems funny to watch like an entire town square of people try it and then work or not work. So afterwards, though, what came of this, or was there any reconcile of where it came from or what caused all of these things?
1: There never is. And that's one thing that irritates me to an nth degree about conspiracy memes is that people put them out and they get the clout and they get the heat and they get the attention. And then inevitably, their predictions don't come true, but there's never an accounting. There's never any kind of apology. There's never an acknowledgement. Nobody ever says, you know what? Maybe I should withdraw from social media for a couple of weeks because I really, really got that wrong. Instead, they just move on to the next failed prediction.
0: Symptom of the internet, I guess. Change your user name, change your handle, start selling, you know, the next big court case on TV in America.
1: Yeah, exactly. It's like those bungee jumping companies that change their name as soon as one of the bungees snaps. And the difference between what happened...
0: We're not going after bungee companies, though, just to be clear. There are many that are safe and good.
1: Agreed. But the difference between what happened in 1524 and what happened in 2026 is that 1524 was misinformation. People made a mistake. People got something wrong, honestly. In 2026, that's disinformation. That's somebody deliberately lying and fabricating for the purposes of manipulation. And it seems like a harmless prank, but social media's got a long reach. Because of the large number of people that saw it, some percentage of those people would have believed it. And that would be like a pretty high number of people. And there's evidence on message boards and comment sections that there were a lot of people who were legit concerned and scared and anxious, to the point where NASA actually had to put out an announcement saying that gravity wasn't going to get shut off.
0: That's what I found. I found TV channels were carrying that, saying, you know, NASA releases that, don't worry, your gravity's not going to get shut off. But there is an element of the man there, right? Like someone can turn it off. And that's interesting.
1: Yeah. And also, I mean, the fact that NASA put out an official announcement, if you already believe that this is true, that means you already think that NASA is covering the whole thing up.
0: Right.
1: So an official statement from NASA is going to not convince anybody who already believes it.
0: Yeah, of course NASA's going to say they're not going to do it, right?
1: Yeah, if anything, it makes you more likely to think that it's true. Well, they wouldn't be denying it if it wasn't true.
0: Amazing. All right, well, here's to the next mass panic event and us floating away, I suppose. And what does it look like? Uncover Up is the podcast with Nathan Radke and his podcast partner, Dr. Lee Kunla. You can get the book, The Uncover Up, too. Just go to Amazon, search Uncover Up book. You're going to find it. And, learn how these things all come about. And then, you know, some of them are super fun to follow. And some of them, you know, maybe we need to watch out for, to be determined. Thank you, bud.
1: Although if the gravity had gone away, I bet my lower back would have felt great.
0: Yeah, right? It would have felt fantastic. My knees would feel better.
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3: Things have eased up. Southbound 25, still a heavy go, and that's the hot spot here tonight on the entire grid. Slow between Sherbrooke and Hochelaga. Northbound direction thing to up to the Anjou interchange. Things are moving well. Jacques Cartier inbound, outbound, Champlain and Mercier all moving well. Keep in mind, the Victoria Bridge is closed tonight. Little slowdown on the Met between the 215s. This in both directions to carry northbound some volume just as you approach the Met at the top here through Royal Mount. Southbound's a good choice. No problems heading up to and from Laval or the West Island. Want more space and more safety features? 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
22: 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The case accuses Meta of designing its platforms to be addictive to kids while putting profits ahead of safety. Prosecutors say features like infinite scrolling and recommendation algorithms keep younger users online longer and may contribute to mental health issues. They also allege Meta collected personal info from children under 13 without proper parental consent. Meta denies these accusations, saying it introduced protections for young users and there's no proven link between social media and mental health problems. The case could have huge consequences, with damages reaching billions of dollars, and could potentially force major changes to how Facebook and Instagram operate. How will this play out? Stay tuned.
21: This has been Tech Talk with Mark Saltzman.
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0: Shane Hewitt on the night shift. In case you missed it today, stories from around the iHeart Talk Radio Network and some of our hosts. Before we do that, though, I'm in Ottawa, Noah's in Toronto, Ryan's in Calgary, and today, another sad day. You can see why they probably wait a day to announce the death of Tim Curry. Passed away yesterday as well. He was also 80 years old. Ryan, who is Tim?
1: Tim Curry was a British actor, stage actor, film actor, who was the best at playing villains. He was the best at being bad. You probably know him as Dr. Frankenfurt from the Rocky Horror Picture Show, Pennywise the Clown from the 1980s It movie, but he was in... like everything, like he, especially like in the 90s and the 2000s, the Clue movie, the concierge from Home Alone 2, and just so many voice acting performances across animation and classic animated movies. Like, it's just him left his mark on so many different corners of Hollywood and just performing arts in general.
0: It's kind of interesting, actually. You could probably say he was an absolute failure at the box office. Most of his movies that he starred in did not do well at the box office. Most of the movies that he starred in became cult classics over the course of time, mm-hmm. probably made more money than the ones at the box office. And so I say that amicably, in that he truly had so many cult hits. It was kind of weird, actually.
1: Yeah, it's because he brought theatrical charm. He was a stage actor, I think, like, to the core of who he was, and he brought that energy to film, which doesn't always work. Sometimes it's way too much, but Tim did it in a way that was so infectious and just brought that energy, which I think inherently bleeds in making it into a cult film. Yeah. Like, honestly.
0: Yeah. It's radio. We can't show you his face, but I promise you will recognize it if you don't know who he is or what he did. Mm-hmm. You have a couple of clips, right? Why don't we...
1: I do. I want to play... This is a hidden gem. Tim Curry played a Soviet general in a classic video game called The Command & Conquer 3. And this is, I think, one of the funniest reads from a line ever committed to anything. Just, this is perfect.
2: Commander... you've rained on my glorious parade. For this, I'm sending everything I've got at you. But I won't let you have the satisfaction of catching me. I'm escaping to the one place that hasn't been corrupted by capitalism. Space!
0: Space?
1: Space! You can tell he tries not to laugh while delivering the line. And also, he's really scary as Pennywise the Clown in It, but I always found this moment here from the original It movie to be a very good capture of Tim Curry's isms that he brought to movies.
3: Mike Hammond, if you see...
2: Excuse me, sir! Do you have Prince Albert in a can? You do? Well, you better let the poor guy out!
3: Mike Hammond, can I have you go?
0: There you go. Tim Curry passes away. 80 years old. About 15 years or 16 years ago, he had a stroke, and he was in rough shape. Still communicative, though, and still telling stories, writing things. And, 80 years old. Shane Hewitt in the night shift. In case you missed it, it's going to take us to News Talk 1010 Toronto. John Moore, more in the morning. David from The Guest talking about the trade war.
4: Well, a tariff war is a war that is fought in more or less the same way. Side one picks up a giant hammer and hits itself in the head. And then side two picks up its own giant hammer and hits itself in the head. And they keep going until someone or other says, this is not an intelligent contest, and they stop. Canada and the United States are hurting themselves in order to send a message to each other. The pain of Trump's tariffs, while they are felt by Canadians, is above all felt by Americans. And let me give you just one concrete example of what I mean. Aluminum is a product that goes into everything, from food to air travel to industrial roofing to appliances. In the world, aluminum costs $3,000 a ton. That's what the Europeans pay. That's what the Japanese pay. That's what America's competitors pay. Americans pay $5,000 a ton. Why? Because 25% of the aluminum in the United States comes from Canada. Americans have put a tariff on it, raised the price. So the penalty for Trump's tariff on Canadian aluminum, yeah, Canadian aluminum workers and shareholders feel it, but Americans are paying $5,000 for a product that everyone else pays $3,000 for.
5: What do you make of this whole Lake America business? I realize Trump's just trolling us and it's juvenile, but it's like this is the president of the United States.
4: It's not something you do when you're confident that you are doing well. It's an outburst. Trump is the secret, I think, of Trump's both success and his failure is that Trump speaks to a certain kind of person because Trump is a person who looks objectively like a winner. He was a TV star. He's president, but he feels on the inside like a loser. He always feels like a loser, and he does loser moves. And saying, "I want to call this body of water something else," that's a loser move. He can't make that. It's not in his power. He can't make that stick. I'm sitting right now looking out my window at Lake Ontario, and how is he going to change that or stop me from saying it?
0: John Moore, Moore in the Morning, very popular podcast on the iHeart app. David Frum, the guest on the trade war and all of it. Profound stuff. Shane Hewitt in the Night Shift, in case you missed it. Jerry Agar, also News Talk 1010 Toronto, had Mark Mendelson on. They were talking about that story out of Houston where some cops were chasing somebody. So they commandeered an Uber in order to chase down the bad guy. That's what they chatted about.
6: When I was in working in undercover drugs, we were doing a drug buy once on Caledonia near the Lotherton Pathway, a well-known drug area back then. And our undercover cop that we were keeping an eye on doing the buy was in a car, and the signal that the buy went through and we were going to take this guy down was that the officer was going to scratch his head voraciously. He just give it a big scratch, and then we knew.
7: Yeah.
6: So the scratch comes, but the bad guy bolts out of the car and starts running. And Lotherton Pathway's full of all kinds of little pathways and what have you. And he made his way onto Caledonia. I was on foot, sort of keeping an eye on things, and a TTC bus came by, and I waved it over. Now picture this: it's like 8-9 o'clock at night. I'm in plain clothes. I got long hair, a beard, a mustache, and whatever. But he stops the bus. I flash my badge. And I say, just like you did, Jerry, follow that guy. This was an old, crusty TTC driver.
7: Wait a second. One question.
6: Yeah.
7: How many passengers?
6: Oh, there were about four or five of them.
7: Okay.
6: But the driver, you know, was, like I say, he was old, crusty bad. And he just sort of looked at me and had that look of like, giddy up, let's go. And we went about 2-3 blocks sort of following this guy, trying to catch up to him. And the passengers in the bus were actually shouting where he was. He went into the bushes. He's back on the sidewalk, man. So we had this team of people involved. So, yeah, it does happen. Is it the proper way to do things? No. Is it a wise move? Probably not. But sometimes, you know, you use the tools you have at hand when you have them at hand.
0: Good storytelling. Mark Mendelson, Jerry Agar's podcast, News Talk 1010 Toronto. All of this on the iHeart app. So is Shane Hewitt and the Night Shift, the podcast. Grab it there. Hear the full-length conversations. 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
15: From the National Newsroom of the Canadian Press, I'm John Kennedy. U.S. President Donald Trump is repeating inaccurate claims about Canadian tariffs to try and justify his own duties. Trump said, quote, "It's time to teach Canada you can't do this anymore." Reporters in Calgary asked Industry Minister Melanie Joly about her reaction.
16: In these circumstances, we take note of what he says. That being said, we are in a position of strength. And in these circumstances, we'll continue to fight because Canada is worth fighting for.
15: Trump administration officials fanned out across American news outlets and social media today, trying to make the case for Trump's 50% tariffs on an array of Canadian goods. Saskatchewan has announced a 50% retaliatory tax on American booze. It's one of the only two provinces in Canada still selling U.S. liquor. Premier Scott Moe says Saskatchewan will begin imposing a 50% fee the day after Labor Day. Meanwhile, a lawyer involved in a case where the U.S. Supreme Court struck down U.S. President Donald Trump's favorite tariff tool says Trump's latest duties on Canada will likely end up in court.
17: George Mason University law professor Ilya Soman says there are many industry groups and states that will see damage from the escalating trade war with Canada. Trump used Section 338 of the Tariff Act of 1930 to slap 50% tariffs on an array of Canadian goods after trade negotiations crumbled. Soman says the statute is actually defunct because it was superseded by other laws. Soman says there are other issues, including the scope of Trump's latest tariffs and the lack of an investigation. Ultimately, Soman says Trump's use of Section 338 sets a dangerous precedent and usurps tariff authority from Congress. Kelly Malone, The Canadian Press, Washington.
15: Prime Minister Mark Carney is scheduled to address the European Parliament next month. Carney has heavily been focusing on deepening economic and security ties with Europe as he works to reduce Canada's reliance on the U.S. But the Conservatives say Carney's focus during a trade war should be on Canada's Parliament, not the EU. Ottawa is looking to buy new drones for the Canadian military. It's looking for drones that can deliver cargo and munitions to troops, as well as conduct reconnaissance in the Arctic. Canada's military lags behind the pack, and the Army's commander says he wants to flood the Army with drones. And actor Tim Curry has died.
18: Born in the UK in 1946, he got his start on stage in the West End, starring in the original production of Hair in 1968. He then moved on to Hollywood, catching his big break, playing Dr. Frankenfurter in the 1975 cult classic film The Rocky Horror Picture Show. The film was initially ignored by critics and audiences, but developed a second life as a cultural event in the midnight movie space. It was a role he would also play on the Broadway stage. Tim Curry was 80 years old. Alex Stone, ABC News, Los Angeles.
15: This is the Canadian Press.
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19: Pretty quiet drive around town. Couple of slowdowns on the upbound Illortourt as you get into Vaudreuil. On the Vaudreuil side, a little slowdown just after Chateau Vaudreuil out through St. Charles. Picks up speed out to Highway 30 afterwards. Mid-east and westbound, just some volume between the 215s. DeCarry northbound, some volume through Royal Mound. Southbound is busy down through around the Jean Talon exit. Southbound 25 for the outbound La Fontaine. Things are slow starting just before de Souligny. 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
1: It's time to ward off the invasion of the computer machines. 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Greg Fish explores the future of humanity. 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It's a Substack, so that means you can subscribe to it, and they will they'll send you emails when there's new articles. It's good read. It's a lot of fun. Some of it's wild and crazy thinking. Some of it's down to earth, and some of it's a bit of a brain reset. Giving up on fixing the planet one panic at a time, which is fantastic timing. Because we had mass panic on the conspiracy theory conversation just an hour ago. Hey, Fish.
2: How's it going?
1: So, Greg Fish's house air conditioning went out, which is extremely ironic. Speaking of fixing the one panic at a time.
2: Yeah.
1: So, if you hear a loud thud, it's just Greg Fish passing out. So,
2: yeah, it is 34 inside my house, and it hit a peak of just under 42 today. So, it was it's been a great day. I am in a fantastic mood to talk about this topic. I could not have picked a better one last week.
1: Dire warnings, mass panic, frankly, is part of it. Everything is an emergency today, Fish. Nothing is just happening. Even bad weather is now extreme weather. I wrote an article on that, When Did the Weather Get So Scary? Article on ShaneHewitt.ca. And it's kind of well aligned, I think, to at least the baseline of your notion here.
2: Well, the biggest part of the problem is that everything has to be extreme, because if it's not extreme, then the algorithms won't pick it up and then people won't see them. You kind of have to sell the panic, because otherwise people won't read it. And that's kind of the biggest disadvantage, because if you say, oh, you know, it's hot today. No. It's the hottest day in so many years, and you have to have the clickbait in there. Otherwise, no one's going to click. No one's going to see it.
1: Mm-hmm. So you got to have the panic. There is a lot to truth to that. There, even in search engine optimization stuff, there are sort of these words that matter. Your headline is better recognized if it has a number in it. So the internet is commanding how people write these articles.
2: Oh, yeah. The articles and the headlines are written for the algorithms, not you. And this is one of the biggest frustrations that I have, is if I want to try to give something creative title, any sort of SEO tool, YouTube, they immediately flag me like, no, dumb it down. This has to be the simplest thing. Like, a 5-year-old should be able to see what it is that the article is about. So they're in control here, not us. But the problem then becomes that if you actually want to communicate a real problem, and climate change and global warming and pollution are real problems, you kind of have to get people's attention, communicate in a very panicked mode. But there's a significant drawback to that, which is that when people read that the end is near and everything is terrible and we are running out of time to fix it, they immediately go, okay, well, I guess that's it for us then.
1: Yes. Well, resignation kicks in. Well, if the world is ending, there's nothing I can do. And that doesn't help, does it?
2: Yeah, pretty much. So there was a study in 2024, an Exxon study of 63 countries that interviewed almost 60,000 people. And they essentially tried to figure out two different approaches. The one is the panic approach, the gloom and doom. Oh, my God, the crisis. Look at all these horrible numbers. Look at all these gigantic sum totals around the world. And I'm not trying to say that they're not bad. They are bad. The biggest issue is that our infrastructure is really not meant for more intense weather. Our infrastructure cannot handle that many more storms, because it was built in expectations of a much calmer, more temperate world. And so that is a big problem. But if you tell people just in strictly panic terms that, hey, the crisis is coming, they go, okay, I guess we're all doomed. Like, what do you want me to do? This sounds like a gigantic, massive global problem. And then they had groups where they tried to give them a kind of like to-do list. Hey, if you want to make your infrastructure better, you could show up to these kinds of planning meetings and talk about different efforts to try and account for more of these storms. You can go and vote for politicians who want to divert more power to renewable energy versus subsidies for coal plants. Like, these are concrete things you can do to make things better. And you know what they say, the best time you could have started was 10 years ago, but the second best time you can start is today. So everything that you do today will eventually compound and help, because even if the worst case scenario is going to be true, if you do some of these things today, it will still be better. And people felt more empowered by that because they got a to-do list. They have things that, okay, well, maybe I'm not going to be able to do all of these things, but I can do one or two of them. And having these people do one or two or three or four or five of these things instead of trying to basically go out and solve the world in one fell swoop was a much more productive conversation, because they actually felt empowered. You know, you tell them, oh, you have to completely redo the world. You have to change the entire economic system. You have to change the entire fuel system. You have to change all the infrastructure. You have to, here's all these things you have to do. There are these vast global changes that affect billions and billions of people. Yeah, that's an impossible task for any one person.
1: To just stack on the fact that, by the way, you're bad and wrong for, driving a gas car, not an electric car, when the reality is that both cars have drawbacks. And by the way, the whole world can't afford to switch over anyway. And somehow you're supposed to, because you're bad and wrong, you have to take on the financial burdens of all these corrections, of all these things where we need to do. Like, I guess the thing that I don't understand about it, Fish, is at what point did progress be a problem as opposed to, you know, this absolute night and day, you can't, it's got to end now. Like, it's kind of crazy.
2: I don't think it's so much the progress is a problem. I think the biggest question is the growth with absolutely no preconditions. This idea that just because we need to grow, it doesn't matter how we grow, we need to grow this quarter. And if we don't hit this growth, it is bad, and we have to push even harder next quarter. So this growth for the sake of growth and the side effects of that without the planning for the future. Okay, we're going to grow this quarter, but what about 20 quarters from now? What are some of the challenges we're going to have that may have to involve us maybe investing in some of these more renewable projects? Like, you have to do sustainable growth is really what it is. And I think the biggest question is, how do we do sustainable growth? But when you have headlines that do nothing but panic people by giving them ever more increasingly doomsday scenarios, people either resign themselves to it, and most of the time they do resign themselves, or they panic. And it's so much, and it's not so much we don't want progress, it's we have to slow down until we can fix this, because if we keep doing this, we're all gonna die. And the answer is no, we probably aren't, but people are going to suffer. We're gonna have a lot more refugee crises, we're gonna have a lot more weather events are gonna be very expensive to fix, we're going to have a lot more infrastructure malfunctions. So we need to start accounting for these things in some of our plans. We can't just completely put them off. But when you start talking about this boring policy stuff, like, oh, go to your zoning meeting, vote for this person who has these very concrete policies, here's how we can change our energy mix slightly and have, you know, a 10-year transition plan, let's do some of these other things, people don't want to click on that. They want to click on the story about the doomsday and the apocalypse. Then they read it, and they either get bummed out or they self-radicalize after they read enough of them and have a fit about it. And neither of those extremes are very productive. And the only productive thing is looking at how do we actually communicate what everyday people can do to influence these things, to hold people accountable, to invest accordingly. Those actual things that give people individual power and say, you can do this thing, we believe in you, it's better.
1: I would agree, except the fact I think that the it goes the other way too, and that the eco warriors have also said, you've got to do it, you've got to do it now, there is no sustainable change, you've got to do it now, quit it now, right? It's like, it's, I think they both sides have lost their way. There is no, that's why I use the word progress, the sustainable growth part, as you described. If you want to get the article, you can, cyberpunksurvivalguide.com. You can go take a look at what Greg Fish has to say. How about that, hey? Sustainable growth and change with a plan that's measurable. It's an interesting notion. Not something that we've really dug into. And thanks, Internet, for making it worth. Thanks, Fishy.
2: Always a pleasure.
1: Shane Hewitt and the Night Shift. We're going to come back with a conversation on how marketing has changed over the years.
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3: A couple of slowdowns tonight. We are looking at slow-moving traffic to carry southbound just on and off before Jean Talon down through the Plamondon area. Northbound direction, Van Horn up through the DeCary Circle. Met East and westbound, good choices. Heading up to Fum Laval, both the 1315 moving well. West Island, no major problems aside from the outbound Ilortourt. A little bit of volume as you enter in to Vaudreuil. Just slow-moving traffic there. Southbound 25 for the outbound La Fontaine. Busy from pretty much just before De Souligny. Into the roadwork, northbound direction to good choice. Keep in mind the Victoria Bridge is closed in both directions here this evening. 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

0: interesting guy, Peter Bailey, who read a paper years ago called The Hero's Journey, Joseph Campbell, which really describes a quest. And a lot of authors have relied on the hero's journey of leaving the familiar, going out, battling the unknown, mentors helping you along the way, and returning a changed person. I mean, it's the DNA of Hunger Games, of most Marvel comic stories, of the Lord of the Rings and such. And he applied it to his own life. And he wrote a book called The Epic of You. And what's really quite special about this show is it really reminds us that we're all in some way on our own hero's journey. And that every day we have to decide, are we capable of overcoming what's in front of us or opening the door for the opportunities that await us? And it's just a powerful look at the world of authors have always relied on, but having ourselves as the main character.
1: Chatterthatmatters.ca. Get connected with Tony's podcast and all the places where you can listen to it online. All right, bud. Text message basically said I had made a comment about consumerism, and I'm a hypocrite in this because I do own online stores, so I do like to sell things. I like to create products. I guess I'm a hypocrite because I say, well, I try to leave them better off. The question was, how are we supposed to not be consumers? We've been groomed through marketing since the 70s to find all of our joy in buying stuff. And I thought that was a very, very good point. And the key word there, of course, is groomed. I think the texter's right, Tony.
0: Without question. And you think of the grooming in the old days, it was a massive drum set. They just shouted loud at you. They told you that Tony the Tiger tastes great, and they bombarded you every time you were captive, or you were waiting in anticipation for the next segment of your TV show. They just beat it into your head, and they got you to believe that these brands deserved a premium, they deserved your attention, and that your status and stature was attached to it. Were you a Coke drinker? Were you a Pepsi drinker? So even your identity was attached to brands. Over time, that started to wane, and I would say to you, we had a brief reprieve when there was just so much noise and so many choices that we really didn't get as consumed by brands. But I think it's come back and it's even stronger, Shane. And the reason it's stronger now is I'm no longer shouting at you from that Coke is it or Pepsi's a choice in the new generation. I'm now working my way into the feed, and I'm presenting my brand and my desire for you to consume it based on everything I know about you. And so instead of one size fits all, or you happen to be a male age 18 to 49, and therefore you like this, this, and this, I can actually go to a Shane and talk about your online store. I can talk about your relationships with your family. I can talk about the move you just made. I can personalize my reason to buy my product to be very much about your journey versus in the past simply about what this brand represented. And that's where it gets very dangerous because the more I have data I have on you, the more I can personalize my offering, the more I can convince you that you need to consume it because it's either going to help you where you're going, it's going to improve your status, your stature, your online, whatever. And that's, I think, where branding has gone from shouting loud and being a little bit of an annoyance to fly fishing in the perfect bait at the perfect time when I know that you're hungry and you're going to snap at it.
1: It's interesting to me, Tony, because the idea that I don't remember marketing being bad and wrong, right? Like, I don't remember marketing telling me that you're bad and wrong, your life is terrible, your house isn't big enough, your car is not shiny enough, emotionally, you're bad and wrong. It's like the self-help industry that in order for you to need self-help, you have to call attention to the fact that you're broken and you need help. Truly, that journey is a journey of discovery because people get to a point where they're like, yeah, it's time to seek out some new learning. In today's world, though, it's not someone who's going, hey, by the way, my relationship isn't awesome. I could use some man-to-man help about how to be a better husband. It's not that. It's just this constant feed of you're bad and wrong, and the universe is going to do this if you ask for this. And right, like it's constantly telling us we're bad and wrong. It's not going and saying, hey, you eat breakfast, Frosted Flakes taste great. They're not saying that anymore.
0: Yeah, I think the difference is we go back to my theory with data is I now know what your problems are. I now know what your pain

0: pain points are. So if I can dig my finger into that sore and move around and then present my brand as something that's going to solve that pain or at the very least mask that pain, you're going to pay attention to me because that's something that's keeping you up at night. That is an unmet need. That is something that's creating an itch that you want to do better. If I know, for example, that you hurt your shoulder and you're very frustrated with the fact that you're not in the same shape you used to be into, and I can present that as, here's the problem. Now I'm going to give you Tai Chi, whatever it was, a chair Tai Chi that you can do with a bad shoulder, and you're going to get to where you want to go, and you're going to pay attention to it because, man, you're right. I'm not feeling good about my body. That is a problem. And that's where data can be used to go from negative to positive, where in the past, when it was a 30-second ad, it was mostly positive. You're the choice of the new generation.
1: Is it
0: Coke is it.
1: possible that the texter and I have misunderstood something in that we have been groomed to be consumers, and that but that might have expired 5 or 6 years ago. It's possible that now this is actually not us being groomed to be consumers. We're just chasing the fix of the things we're told were broken. I mean, it might have gone from, grooming us to consume and buy more and, the live like the Joneses. But today it's you're broken and, it's fear-mongering, it's manipulation. Has marketing changed? And it's not just consumption anymore.
0: Yeah, I mean, and I wouldn't say it's universally that way with marketing, but there's no doubt. Again, we've talked about it many times in the show. Attention's the oxygen of marketing. I can't get you to buy anything if I don't have your attention. And humans are wired for fight and flight. We're wired to sit at the hairpin turn at the F1 because that's where the crash is going to be. And so marketers, there's a lot of marketers that play on that sense of this disaster, this sense of impossibility, and we can take that away from you. We can give you more safety and security. That's just playing to the basics of human motivation that we seek safety and security. So if I tell you you're standing on shifting sand and over here this is a firm foundation, there's a good chance you're going to jump towards it. But I
1: You
0: have
1: can,
0: to know why you are particularly standing on shifting sand to be relevant to you. Because if I just say, by the way, you're not happy, Shane, with the body because you just got through pregnancy, you go, that's nothing for me. But if I can talk to you about your sore shoulder, which you've written about and talked about, I now have the data on, that's where marketing becomes very dangerous.
1: Well, plus demographics, plus male, plus 50, plus typical things that happen, plus geography of where I live and what people go through, taxes, whatever. I get that. I mean, is it different though? Then it feels different. I mean, marketing used to be, hey, there's a bottle of shampoo. It helps with dandruff and it has vitamin E. Well, my hair's thinning a little bit. That could be good for me. I mean, those are just decisions people make that are appealing as opposed to what you're talking about, which is convincing me that my hair is broken and bad and I need more.
0: Yeah, I mean, listen, you only have to go on Instagram and look at, stop for a second on a product that addresses your broken and bad hair, and next thing you know, that's all you're going to be served up because you've provided data that this is important to you. This matters to you. This is important to you. And I think this is what we've got to deal with as condition as consumers. We have to be conditioned. They have an unfair advantage. They know more about us than we ever imagined. So again, the best analogy I can give your listeners is it's gone from a drift net, one size fits all, I hope I get people to buy this, to fly fishing in the right bait at the right time when we know you're hungry and you have a propensity to buy. And this is what's happening with the and this is where I think we as consumers, have we got any path to resistance? Maybe down the road AI will allow us to evaluate apples and oranges again.
1: I think the business operator also is lost in that. Another conversation for another day, because they forget why they're there when the marketing's saying you just got to convince them that their car is broken and they need a new car. When the reality is they just give new tires and make your family road trip safe. It's fascinating. Look, and I appreciate the text messages. Always welcome 71010. Tony Chapman, chatterthatmatters.ca. Thank you, my friend.
0: Always a pleasure.
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3: That's quite a drive around town. Outbound Illortort, a little slow down as you enter into Vaudreuil. The inbound portion as you approach the Decarie Circle. We are looking at some volume here, mostly for the left lane, Decarie southbound, Decarie northbound. Just a little slow down around the Jean Talon exit. Southbound, things are moving well. Met east and westbound, good choices. No problems heading up to and from Laval. All South Shore spans are moving well. Aside from the 25 southbound for the outbound La Fontaine, things are from De Souligny. And keep in mind, tonight, the Victoria Bridge in both directions is closed. Think Mexico is just about beat. watches, think again. 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
1: Back to school, back to the eye doctor. How about that for a reminder from the CNIB, the Canadian National Institute for the Blind, talking to you about taking care of your eyeballs. I can't think of a better expert to do that than the organization that helps out people that have struggled with their eyeballs in some fashion. Craig Peterson is here, executive director, taking care of our eyeballs, planning the kids' eyes to take care of them. Craig, this matters.
2: It sure does. And I'm sure I'm like many parents across your audience. It's hard to believe that summer has gone by so quick, and we're talking about back-to-school checklists, of which, you know, we're encouraging everyone to add eye exams and hearing exams, too, for that matter, Shane.
1: It's interesting to hear. We often think of blind folks as either birth or trauma. We don't think of erosion and eye health as part of it, too. That's probably a conversation we should have.
2: For sure. I have my own lived experience, Shane. I lost my vision when I was 15, so kind of that grade 10, 11 mark. And so not at birth, and certainly hasn't gotten any better as my age has crept up there.
1: Mm-hmm. Yeah, and I'll add mine on, too. I mean, I had better than average eyeballs for my whole life until I turned about probably 45. And now even I even said to Mel recently, I'm like, oh man, the last few months, like, they've really changed. And I get into the eye doctor. I mean, I'm struggling to read my phone at times, and that's completely new. So, Yeah. You know, you go from having glasses or never having glasses to having glasses to, by the way, they're changing quickly. I think that us folks that are in our 50s recognize that really quick, that when I was in my 40s, I had no idea.
2: Yeah, fair point. Technology has really changed the playing field for, you know, vision changes, early onset, or, you know, age related onset vision loss. I think about the technology that was available to me when I was a student many years ago. As I often say, in those days, you had to really struggle to get anything large print or, you know, access the materials. The technology landscape, it's almost so difficult for our organization and the industry to keep up to the technology changes that can support people with low vision.
1: Well, it's interesting because I have my previous father-in-law, who's since passed away, he was blind, and I had a teacher who was blind way back in the day when I was in junior high school. In today's world, there's folks that have no hearing, and so for me, the ASL stuff has been more around me more so. But when you think of it, you think about, like, in the olden days before video calls today allow deaf people to be able to sign and see each other and have conversations on the phone. That wasn't possible before. Now, the people who had vision impairment, they could have a phone conversation, but they couldn't surf the internet. And now you can do dictation and all these different things that are out there that can read things to you. In its own way, these different groups of people and communities are finding benefit in this stuff. It's kind of cool.
2: It's really great. I mean, those platforms that you mentioned have provided exponential change for, you know, blind, deaf-blind community. Now we're looking at the age where AI will, you know, exponentially change it yet again in weeks and months ahead. You know, the ability for AI to navigate a space for someone with sight loss, someone like myself, to walk into a room or an airport and, you know, be able to use, you know, Meta and other glasses to transform the space. And then the same thing will no doubt unfold for the hearing loss community as well.
1: Yeah, it's fascinating. Okay, Braille, kick it old school. There still are ways for folks with vision impairment to be able to read, to touch, to learn, find their way to navigate things, signs on doors. The basics still matter.
2: The basics matter more than ever. In this day and age with digital literacy, Shane, you know, we want to encourage, you know, especially that demographic in schools to learn Braille, to have independent literacy, to really learn the fundamentals of, you know, engaging in, you know, the language that is important for them to develop. There's no point jumping right into high-end digital without the basics. So Braille is as important as it's ever been.
1: Mm-hmm. And Braille Literacy Month is going on?
2: Next month.
1: Yeah. Next month. In September, yeah. September every year, Braille Literacy Month. So if you've ever been curious, I mean, it's kind of like learning an alphabet, right? Why wouldn't you Why wouldn't you want to try and learn some new things? I think that's kind of cool. Now, for all the parents, you did touch on it. You said back to school, all the aunties and uncles, grandparents that are listening. How do we protect the kids? Because the general eye health is part of it. Improving classroom experiences. Kids can't see the boards, can't see the videos, maybe not tell you these things. So that conversation matters. How do we get ready for the fall with the youngins?
2: Important, just as important as anything else on the school back to school checklist. Everything from your calculator to, you know, your binders, just book the eye exam. It's just so important. We know that 80% and then some children higher, the process of learning is visual. And so that's a huge piece of the experience that, you know, families and educators need to be concerned about. And for many cases, it ends up being benign, but the peace of mind is there and then you know. And in some cases, it's refractive and, you know, a basic pair of glasses can really improve the student's experience. However, sometimes, and in my case, you know, a larger disorder can be uncovered. That also helps with, you know, school systems and school boards to be able to plan resources accordingly, additional support in classrooms. We know that profound sight loss takes those students about 35% longer to graduate because of time constraints. So super important. And, you know, we can have some fun with it, making sure that the kids who haven't had one in a couple of years get back and maybe can get some fancy new glasses out of it.
1: Hey, you might as well look handsome and trendy while you're doing it. I love it. So so tell me what it looks like, though, when you have a kid that you guys see, you know, through a program, CNIB or just related community, you know, outreach that you guys do locally. You have a kid that maybe doesn't realize like there's anything wrong, is going through school. Maybe they get tagged with a label like a learning disability or something along those lines, right? Those things happen. But then they realize that with some help or learning around vision, things start to change. What do those kids look like down the road as they become young adults? Because I know you guys have seen that impact. Tell me about that.
2: Well, you know, our community nationally is the most underemployed disability group in the country. And so, you know, we want to provide, you know, students and young adults with the most opportunities to have meaningful employment. And so that education journey is super critical. Getting a plan in place, really creating your team of support. That's family, caregivers, brothers, aunts, uncles, to your audience, grandparents, at the school, good social network, good confidence building, and really be able to build up those skills. Being able to have self-advocacy, understanding what accommodations can be made in terms of the education system. Canada's really in a great spot for that. Can it do better? Sure. But is it really pretty great to start with? It really is. And I think the schools are set up really well to support students in that way.
1: With all the technology things behind this, I'm assuming it should be way less scary for employers, too, that maybe have zero experience with folks with sight loss or vision impairment generally, to get them in the workplace. It could be as simple as a bigger monitor or better lighting or whatever. Like, how do the employers learn about this stuff from the CNIB to be able to take these young people that are trying to get jobs and try to build lives and they've got a vision thing to set them up to have a future and make them employable?
2: We have a national program that's really centered in Ontario. It's called Come to Work. And it's really about bringing a triangle of support to the community. Certainly CNIB, how we can support employers, but also how we can support talent pool members of our community that are ready for work or who have previously been in the workforce, Shane, and, you know, they're in their 40s and 50s and something has happened to their vision. An accident, another condition has crept into their life and they need to change their employment. There's also a lot of programs available that support, you know, supported by government and technology setups, accommodations. It's really about people choosing the lives that they want to live rather than, you know, in previous generations, putting folks with sight loss in a particular box and a particular employment demographic. We really are about enablement, and those programs are very robust with our team.
1: Executive Director, CNIB, Craig Peterson is having a conversation with us about taking care of your eyeballs. Generally, it's back to school, and what a great opportunity to get the kids in front of it, too. Set them up for success. Thank you, my friend.
2: Thanks, Shane. Good to be with you.
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3: couple of problems to carry north and to southbound. Southbound looks like an accident just off the top. It is a busy go off the DeCary Circle all the way down towards the Jean Talon exit to northbound direction just after the Queen Mary area. It's busy on and off to Jean Talon. So some problems here this evening to carry north and to southbound. The outbound Ilor Tort as you enter into Vaudreuil, just a little slow down in that area. Southbound 25 for the outbound La Fontaine is slow from D'Souligny. Keep in mind the Victoria Bridge tonight in both directions, that is closed. 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Marty Lamar, CJAD 800 Traffic Center.
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1: Three things we learned today, Shane Hewitt and the Night Shift. Noah Skang is in Toronto, Ryan's in Calgary. I'm Shane Hewitt. I'm in the village of Merrickville, just south of Ottawa. And this show is a podcast happening live on the radio, so you can always go if you miss something. 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So grab it there, shall we? Let's dig into the show because we learned a lot. Mass panic. What happens with mass panic and conspiracy theories? We talked to Nathan Radke about it because of the story from earlier in August that was about gravity ending on the planet Earth. Here's what Nathan Radke from the Uncover Up podcast had to say.
2: And it started after an information revolution, because it started after the invention of the printing press. Now, the printing press, obviously,
3: so it turns out humans are the problem after all, is what you're saying.
2: That's always the twist. That's always the Twilight Zone-esque twist. It always turns out that we're the ones. We're the problem. It's us. So the printing press comes out back in, you know, just the late mid-15th century. And that's amazing. That's an incredible thing. For the first time ever, you can have mass distribution of information. And it had wide-ranging effects, from the creation of the Protestant church to increase in literacy rates. It's an amazing, incredible thing to have that new technology. And people started getting things like pamphlets that were written in languages that they actually spoke. But here's the trick, because there's always a trick. With the increased spread of information comes information's ugly sibling, the increased spread of misinformation. And in one of the first ever mass media events, we had a bit of misinformation that caused widespread panic all over Europe and the UK, that caused people to think that they were about to, as I almost did a couple weeks ago, drown in water.
1: So, this is interesting because this pattern has repeated itself through time, including earlier in August, mass panic, how information and misinformation spreads. Shane Hewitt on the Night Shift, the podcast, the Uncover Up podcast. They have a book out too, by the way, that you can get and get some more information on there as well. Three things we learned today. Shane Hewitt and the Night Shift. Ali Velshi was on from MS Now down in the States. Ryan, do you think it's more accurate to say that most Americans are aware of the Canada-US problem? Most Americans don't care or aren't aware, or most Americans believe Canadians are good folks?
4: I think most Americans believe we are good folks, but I also think that most Americans have absolutely no idea what's happening right now. If you go, like, if you look on most news channels in Canada, the top story is what this is, right? What we're dealing with here. And then if you go on American channels right now and look, we are buried at the bottom. They don't, it's not, it's an afterthought, which is part of a problem, obviously. But yeah, that's my thought.
1: Good luck finding news from other countries in America, which is also part of the conversation. Ali Velshi is Canadian. He's from Toronto, and he's on the American Broadcast Network, MS Now. So he shared his Canadian perspective, who's working down in the States. What does he see?
5: Yeah, it's been weird for a while, ever since the advent of Donald Trump, right? In a good way and a bad way. In the bad way, it's obviously what we're seeing, right? The weird trade wars and tariffs. Wanting to make Canada the 51st state, or bragging about that and calling people governor when they're prime minister. But in another way, it sort of made Canada stand out. It made Canadian normalcy become cool again. It's, as I tell my Canadian friends, it's okay to not sort of dance at the edge of the cliff all the time, like we're doing in the United States. So good and bad.
3: Good and bad. Yeah. Did it surprise American broadcasters the same way, or is this like status quo? Because I would imagine, I mean, people know you're Canadian and you've worked on, you know, all kinds of different places. So do other broadcasters come and go, hey, Ali?
5: You know what? Canadians are an enigma to some degree to Americans. To some degree, they're benign, right? This relationship has been so good for so long. Some Americans will visit Canada. They'll know about certain Canadian cultural things, but it's sort of benign and exists in the background. To some people, it's an enigma. How do you do things differently in Canada? How are these things worked out a little differently? What's the same and what's different? So I think there's an inherent curiosity, certainly for the last 10 years since the advent of Donald Trump as a major political figure. There's been a curiosity about Canada. Are there ways in which a culture that sort of feels a little bit like ours in the United States Can we learn lessons from Canada? So, yeah, people are endlessly curious. I find when I book Canadians, for instance, on my shows, the audience really enjoys that. Last night I spoke to a member of Congress from Maine who said, look, this is not just sheer numbers. This is our relationship with our neighbors. You know, we love our Canadian neighbors. We don't want them over the long term to think about other options because they're hostile toward us at this point. But they fully understand where some of that hostility comes from.
1: MS Now's Ali Velshi, he's from Toronto on TV down in the States. The look back into his home country from the outside. Three things we learned today. Shane Hewitt in the Night Shift on smart speakers. Jamie Ellerton, Lindsay Broadhead on. We talked about the trade negotiations falling apart at the 11th hour. Here's what they had to say.
6: Talk with anyone who works at a large company and they'll tell you what's happening when someone from above suddenly gets involved at the 11th hour and plans get thrown out the window and things change. It's essentially you're seeing that effect on steroids, which is part of what makes this so challenging. I think the fact that there's such real actual dollars and value to this trading relationship that flows across the border every single day is actually what's keeping it going. The power of inertia is almost actually working in Canada's favor for the time being. But this is a man who can't stay focused, can't even stay awake in meetings, and is constantly making stuff up on the fly. Spectacle is all he cares about, while making sure you're somehow profiting the broader Trump orbit that his family set up to essentially corruptly make millions and millions of dollars all from this man being here in office. And so that's what Canada's dealing with. And I think we've got to be clear-eyed that that's the reality.
1: Can we truly get a good look, Jamie, on what Americans think about this without that political filter?
6: No, I'm not sure you can get a good look. And I frankly think you're dealing with many Americas in terms of sub-constituencies in all of this. And the one ultimate that matters most is mega Republicans. And I think until the broader Republican mega movement has its wings clipped, I don't think you're going to see a lot of things change in the short term. And although there are a lot of people lining up who think they're going to be the heir to the throne in filling the void after Donald Trump leaves office and that they'll be able to take the machine, I'm not sure anyone else will actually have the power of personality and the brazen shamelessness to operate in the same way after Donald Trump eventually does exit stage left.
1: Lindsay Broadhead, your thoughts on, do you think he'll ever do an about face?
7: Possible. He's done it before. I think the power in what you're saying, though, is what we do in response, right? Is we're not waiting. We are acting. And there's that saying, like, if people show you who they are, believe them. And Carney, I think, and by virtue, we are all on his tail a little bit, which is wonderful. Carney has been the sole international leader who acted, right? We believed him. And ages ago, from what I think we're seeing, plans are being put in place where he is trying to influence markets, partner with other markets, and other countries are starting to take heed as well.
1: Smart speakers Jamie Ellerton, Lindsay Broadhead share their thoughts. It's also on the podcast, the entire conversation available for you online. 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If you're sticking around, we've got more to come, but if this is the end of the line for you, thank you for listening to Shane Hewitt and the Night Shift.
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13: From the National Newsroom of the Canadian Press, I'm John Kennedy. U.S. Trade Representative Jameson Greer is pushing back on Prime Minister Mark Carney's account of why Canada-U.S. trade talks collapsed. Greer says Washington made no last-minute demands, despite reports that Commerce Secretary Howard Lutnick became directly involved in the final hours of negotiations. Carney has accused the U.S. of trying to restrict Canada's ability to make other trade deals, as well as its protections for language and culture. The federal government has published a batch of tenders now seeking logistics and surveillance drones for the Canadian Armed Forces as the Army looks to build up its use of uncrewed systems.
14: The federal government has published a shopping list for five new types of drones the Canadian Army wants, from robots that can deliver cargo and munitions to troops to recon drones that can operate in the extreme cold temperatures of the Arctic. Alexander Salt with the Canadian Global Affairs Institute says these are among the first steps Canada is making to catch up to allies on the drone front.
15: Most of them are like a logical first step.
14: Canadian Army Commander Michael Wright has signaled a hard pivot is coming, saying last year he wants to flood the Army with drones. Kyle Duggan, The Canadian Press, Ottawa.
13: Alberta Premier Danielle Smith says she wants to see Canada avoid an escalating trade war with the United States and doesn't think that Canada could win by taxing or curtailing energy exports to the U.S. Her comments come after calls from some critics to keep the prospect of taxing Alberta's energy on the table as a bargaining chip with the Americans.
16: I cannot think of a more disastrous policy decision than cutting off or taxing Alberta's oil to the United States. Doing so would absolutely devastate the Canadian economy. It would not only extinguish the livelihoods of hundreds of thousands of Albertans, it would economically hobble our friends and neighbors in other provinces to the east.
13: Smith is also calling on her fellow premiers and Ottawa to do more to protect Canadian businesses through the fray, including some tax reform measures and reducing internal trade barriers. A former U.S. Marine arrested with a loaded handgun and ammunition at Donald Trump's Los Angeles area golf course has been sent for a psychiatric evaluation. A judge has suspended the criminal case after a pretrial assessment raised concerns about the Marine's ability to understand the proceedings. And Canada's community is now grieving over the loss of country music icon Dolly Parton.
17: Jolene, Jolene, Jolene, Jolene.
18: Shania Twain calls the Tennessee singer-songwriter her songwriting teacher and hero of grace and humility. Celine Dion says Parton was pure light with a kind heart and a generous spirit. Orville Peck got choked up during his concert in London as he praised Parton for making him feel welcome as a gay man in country music. Anne Murray says, "We have lost an angel." Parton died Tuesday at the age of 80 after a battle with cancer. Jason White, The Canadian Press.
13: This is The Canadian Press.
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19: All right, nice quiet drive, but avoid a carry north and southbound. Hotspot here this evening. Two lanes are closed southbound direction just before Jean Talon. Accident to bumper-to-bumper traffic backing right up onto the DeCary Circle. That's affecting the Met westbound from just after Stinson and now DeCary northbound. That's a busy go just after Queen Mary all the way up to Jean Talon. So again, avoid DeCary north and southbound. Southbound 25 for the outbound La Fontaine. Things are slow from D. Souligny. The outbound Ilorot, we are looking at to slow down. It is busy as you enter into Vaudreuil Dorion and the Victoria Bridge tonight in both directions. That is closed. Think Mexico is just about beaches. 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
2: Tony Chapman, Chatter That Matters, is the podcast, or if you want to get connected with Tony. 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
3: Rebs Matula, and it's an interesting podcast. This is a guy that achieved everything we always think about. At a young age, having all the money you need to retire. And he just can't believe it. He goes traveling for 3 months, comes home, and then goes, now what? And he realizes there's a huge vacuum in his life because his identity, his passion, his purpose was all connected with work. And I think a lot of us feel that way. Whether we like our job or not, our social network's there. And so he was lost. And so he started connecting with other people, and he found out he wasn't alone, and he created this organization called What's Next 50. And what he did is he brought together a lot of people who retired, very different skill sets. I was a teacher. I was an architect. And they meet up, and what's happened within it, it spawned a number of micro projects. And so I wanted to do it because I think that the reason why I thought this was so appropriate is not just for people that might retire into a vacuum, but sadly right now is we might be looking at a future without work. And I think there's some great lessons in here on how to determine what are we going to do with our life if work only becomes 20 hours a week. And everybody's pinching themselves. I can't wait for that to happen. But I think when you listen to the episode, you realize you need to fill that void, or that emptiness could be worse than the hardest day you've ever worked.
2: You know, I've always wondered about that topic, Tony, is that when you lose your job, it's forced upon you. And then you go through kind of the same things. It's very similar because you're like, oh my God, my friends are there. It was my sense of purpose. Who am I without this job? But when you retire, you did it to yourself. And I wonder if that adds an extra layer of blame and shame to, oh my God, I just basically on my own accord canceled my friends. I canceled my network. I canceled my purpose. It leads to a lot. It leads to real evidence about how lonely we truly are and how not connected, not present, all those things that are purpose filled that you just talked about.
3: And how much your identity is. What's the first thing you say to somebody you just met? What do you do for a living?
2: Yeah.
3: And so it's an amazing subject. And I think this guy's is a great case study in it because he achieved what we all think Freedom 55 was supposed to be, which was the escape. So I'm really happy with it. And I'm just and then I bring in somebody else just quickly. I know we're going to move, but Tammy Vigue, who's just a sociologist who really talks about how you have to plan for it. We might be in fact retired for as many years as we worked if our health span continues to increase.
2: Yeah, mine's more retirement 85.
3: Yeah, you
2: know, freedom 85.
3: Because yeah, I mean, part of it might be financially driven, but part of it might be you just love what you do.
2: Yeah, that's crazy. It's an interesting topic. All right, chatterthatmatters.ca to get connected or all your podcast platforms. Check it out. It does raise a lot of questions, doesn't it? Like, I think it does. The whole notion of what is my label I've applied to myself? And does the label even apply anymore?
3: Well, you know, Shane, and again, we're going to move on to something else, but I look at, you know, I'm connected with RBC, but RBC Wealth is focusing as much now on your health span as your wealth span. They're realizing that they have to work together. And I think that it seems to really this boomer again defining as they go through life how it changes what matters most to you at that stage of your life. And I think this is going to be the topic we're going to be talking about for a long time, which is longevity, health span, wealth span. So we should return to that one another time.
2: Tony Chapman has a giant garage with all kinds of cars in it. He's got cars that just keep money in his cars. That's how successful Tony is. If you had a really nice car, I'm joking, of course. He only has
3: people realize that I'm driving a 9-year-old car, but you can go ahead and make me look like I'm a car collector.
2: Tony only has 17 cars. Don't worry about it. No, but okay. So imagine this, Tony, you work hard, all your career and, dedicated to your work, and you saved up some money and you're like, I'm going to buy myself a nice car. So you go get that nice car and you're like, yeah, smell that. That's my nice car. New leather. Amazing. And you go to start it. and there's a commercial that plays before you can drive it, how mad would you be?
3: That is the essential question that it's, as you know, something BMW tried to do with their car owners.
2: But you're a marketing guy. You would appreciate the commercial, or would you?
3: Well, you've got to decide when you have a place in a person's life. BMW a few years ago tried, if you remember, they'd already installed heated seats, but for you to unlock them, you're going to pay a monthly fee for it. And the people was a backlash. Wasn't that many years ago that Apple gave everybody a copy of the new U2 album, and it blew up in their face, because there's people going, just because I bought your car or your device doesn't mean you have the right to populate it and monetize it outside of your core lane. And I think that's what the backlash is of BMW going, well, they said, well, you have people have to agree to press to watch the ad. That's not the case. You're still getting a message from BMW and Spider-Man. And going, that's not what I paid for. I didn't pay for you the rights to start creating advertising commercials. Before you start your car, you got to watch these three ads. You know,
2: So backwards, Tony. Like, it's all so backwards. Like, okay, so if you went to somebody, I'm getting mad now. Okay, so cable, back in the day, you know, we started paying a lot for cable back in the day. All of a sudden, Netflix comes along, no commercials, choose your show. Now what do we have? Well, now you have to pay more if you don't want the commercials that get inserted on your Amazon Prime. Right now we have to pay extra. Yeah. And so now the commercials are getting inserted always. And so it's like, okay, well, wait a second. Maybe the original deal wasn't so bad after all. But I'm paying for your service and I get it at a discount. You're making money off the ads to supplement my fees, in theory. But in this case, I own it. It's mine. I bought it. Mm-hmm. If you came to me or came to somebody and said, tell you what, we're going to run ads in your car, you make the money too, and it'll help pay for your car. Yeah. I imagine a lot of people would say, I'll take the discount.
3: Without question, Shane, free service, free maintenance in your car if you agree to watch one ad a day. We're going to share in the revenue. Your captive eyeball and my screen, let's build a business together. But that's not what they do, is it?
2: Nope.
3: They really,
2: no, this is my car.
3: Thank you for your data. By the way, we're taking all the data from your car. It's getting all uploaded so we can sell that data to insurance companies. We can use that data in terms of selling you the next car. And now we can use that data to say, here's the customers within our group, 22 countries, by the way, that we think would be very interested in your Spider-Man app. I mean, what's next? I mean, it's going to be people bidding to give you the best parking in town. Is it going to be destinations along your route that they pop up saying, hey, if you stop at the Best Western right now, you're going to get this deal? Or am I driving my car anymore, or am I watching, you know, these advertisements? And I think that's the big pushback society's got to really come to terms with, is when is privacy, in fact, the word privacy?
2: How stupid do they think we are?
3: I think they just, it's again, subscription economy bean counter. Somebody says, I got a great way for us to make money. I can make a quick $1 million. Somebody says, well, we have to sell a lot of cars to make $1 million. I got it. I'm just going to take this Superman integration Spider-Man integration, and I'll put it out as an ad, and the Spider-Man people are going to write me a check or put my BMWs in their movie for free or whatever it is, but they're never ever coming to terms with what does the consumer think, feel, and behave. And I think that's why I'm happy there's blowback on this, because I think we're getting to the point where enough is enough. I mean, how many times have you said something to a friend and the next thing you go on Instagram and there's an ad?
2: Oh, it did happen to me with a private Gemini chat about a topic that was not said out loud, and now I'm seeing ads on my Instagram, a separate platform. So that's confusing too. Okay, so let me put this one thing into it to finish this conversation. Tony Chapman is here. If you so much as have your cell phone in your hand, it's distracted driving. But BMW thinks they can make money by playing commercials for you in your car. Think about that for a second. Think about how tilted that notion is. It's crazy. Tony Chapman, chatterthatmatters.ca. Thank you, my friend.
3: Oh, it's a pleasure.
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0: Couple of hot spots here tonight. We are looking at some road work. A crash on Decatur southbound. Avoid if you can. We're bumper-to-bumper traffic right now from the Decatur Circle. Two lanes are closed right around the Jean Talon exit. Northbound, some road work. So a real heavy go just after Queen Mary up through Jean Talon. Once you pass that exit, things do pick up to the Decatur Circle. So once again, if you can, avoid Decatur north and is southbound right around the Jean Talon exit. At westbound, that is jammed here from VO with the road work. Left lane seems closed up past Pinef. Outbound TCAN in the east end. You're off on the service road here at Huarani, so it's a heavy go just after the Anjou interchange. Southbound 25 for the outbound La Fontaine. Little slow down through the road work, and keep in mind, in and from the south shore, to and from the south shore, the Victoria Bridge tonight is closed. There's no shortcut for saving time, but saving money is simple. 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

0: And so he's going to make us some drinks and do what he does today, review a movie. What are we looking at?
1: We're looking at a movie called The Rivals of Amziah King. And admittedly, this is not a title that sticks in your head very easily. Say it a few times, The Rivals of Amziah King, and it'll eventually stay there. And it's mostly worth a look. This is a new crime thriller now playing in theaters, but I loved the first hour of this movie before the crime part of it kicks in. So this is Matthew McConaughey. He's a beekeeper. He's a musician. He lives in rural Oklahoma. And the first hour is just what I call a hangout movie. This is a movie where you just kick back. You don't look for a story. You don't look for a clever plot twists or anything like that. You just spend some time with the characters. And Matthew McConaughey, as Amziah King, is a lot of fun to hang out with. He likes to make grand gestures. He's never met a topic that he couldn't sort of wax spiritual about. He loves to play bluegrass music, and there's a surprising amount of music in the first hour of this music of this movie. And it's just a really warm, lovely kind of character study. Now, the only plot device really that happens during that first hour is that his former foster daughter, Kateri, shows up. They had lived together for a number of years before Amziah's wife died. When the wife died, the foster kids were taken away and given to other families. She's now grown up. She's come back, and they're gonna try and, make a second go at having a significant, almost father to daughter, almost daughter relationship, kind of a fractured family that they're trying to fix. And it's warm and it's beautiful, and he brings her into his life, and then something happens, and I'm not gonna say what that thing is, but something happens that changes the tone of the movie, and what was once this kind of beautiful hangout movie turns into a crime thriller, kind of a mean-spirited crime thriller that really just did not grab me. It's, I sometimes think of movies as being like puzzle pieces, and when you have great performances and a great story and cool music and good cinematography, whatever, each of those are a piece of a puzzle and they fit together beautifully to form a whole. This movie, the puzzle pieces don't really feel like they fit together particularly well. And that's why this movie is such a disappointment to me, because the first hour is so unique and so great that when you clock into the second half of the movie, it just doesn't hold up, and seems to kind of undo some of the magic that happened in the first hour. Anyway, should you still be interested in seeing a performance that I think will probably be thought of, I don't know if he'll win, but it'll be thought of come awards time for Matthew McConaughey. You might want to check out The Rivals of Amziah King, which is now in theaters.
0: Are we allowed to watch it because we're curious about what beekeeping life looks like? I think that's fair.
1: Well, yeah, sure. And, I mean, there are moments in the first hour that you might think that a better title for this movie would have been Everything You Ever Wanted to Know About Bees, but Were Afraid to Ask. Because you learn a lot about bees during this movie. But, in that first hangout hour, I liked it. I now know more about bees than I ever thought I would.
0: Okay, so for the first hour, you probably don't need a drink. The second hour, it sounds like you definitely do. Where are we going there, Mr. Bartender?
1: Well, we're gonna go to Oklahoma. And the movie is set in rural Oklahoma, so I thought that I would just look and see what people are drinking in Oklahoma. And it turns out that they drink some cool stuff. So there's a drink called a lunchbox, or it's quite often known as an Edna's lunchbox, and it's widely considered to be Oklahoma City's signature cocktail. And it originated as a happy accident in the late 1990s at a place called Edna's Club and Restaurant and Bar and Grill. It's a classic dive bar that, the kind of bar that I love going to, one that just feels lived in.
0: Oh, it's got a
1: And so,
0: smell, like you walk in and you're like, oh yeah, this is my place.
1: I do love that. So Edna Scott, bar founder and longtime owner, made a mistake. So apparently the daughter

0: tells the story now, they were trying to make a flaming Dr. Pepper, which typically involves amaretto and beer, sometimes with some high-proof rum or kind of like a boiling maker. And she added the wrong ingredients, and she added orange juice. So instead of wasting the drink, she tasted the result and found it to be kind of, you know, delicious. So it began as an off-menu special for regulars who knew, you know, what to ask for. There's a lot of places like that that'll have something sneaky on the menu. If you know what it's called, you can get one. And it became so popular that it's now on the menu. You don't have to know, have any advanced knowledge of it. You can order it. So here's what you do. You chill a beer mug and a shot glass in the freezer until they're frosty. You place the shot glass inside the mug, and then you fill it with about an ounce of amaretto. You fill the mug roughly three quarters of the way with chilled Coors Light. That's the traditional beer. Other light lagers will work, but Coors Light is the traditional. And then here's the weird part. You top it with orange juice, and you bring it near the top, and you want about the same amount of orange juice as you want beer, and suck it back. And apparently, I have not tried this one, but apparently it is delicious.
1: Really? What a happy accident that is. It's Booze and Reviews, the Lunchbox, Edna's Lunchbox drink. Richard Krause is here. Let's get Oklahoma fancy, shall we?
0: Yeah, a more recent drink comes with the Oklahoma martini, and it's real easy. You take a light lager, like a Miller Light or a Coors Light or something like that. You garnish it with olives and a lemon wedge, and that's it.
1: That's oh my
0: the Oklahoma
1: God.
0: Martini.
1: That is so terrible.
0: Yeah. And then there's the Sooner Swirl. And this is the iconic drink at a place called The Mount in Norman, which is the home of the University of Oklahoma Sooners. And it's a swirled frozen margarita and frozen sangria. And it apparently accounts for like a huge, like a disproportionate amount of the money that this restaurant makes every year. So you need frozen margarita. So 2 ounces of margarita, an ounce of triple sec, an ounce of fresh lime juice, half an ounce of simple syrup, and about a cup and a half of ice, just enough to reach like a thick slush kind of consistency. Then you do pretty much the same thing with the sangria, some wine, some brandy, orange juice, bunch of ice, simple syrup, a little bit of mixed berries, and then you blend the margarita until it's smooth and slushy. You rinse the blender, you do the same thing with the sangria ingredients, and then in a large glass, you just kind of alternate pouring the two mixtures in layers until you come to the top and you get this kind of swirling effect, and it's called the Sooner Squirrel. Swirl.
1: Squirrel. Squirrel. I love it, with all kinds of different flavors to add on it too, which is kind of cool, right? So we have frozen lemonade would be a good one to put in there.
0: Yeah. You can totally make it with that.
1: I like it. Booze and Reviews. Richard Krause. Get connected, richardkrause.ca. The movie that you're going to want to drink your way through the last half is The Rivals of Amaziah King. And Richard says the first half is great, and you learn a lot about bees. Always finding something positive. Why not? Richard Krause, thank you, my friend.
0: Thank you, Shane.
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3: Couple of slowdowns here tonight. Keep in mind, DeCary southbound, two lanes are closed to Jontalone. We do have an accident. Things are backing up through the DeCary Circle. The northbound direction, a heavy go just after Queen Mary. We are looking at some road work. It's busy right up through Jontalone. Once you pass that exit, it is moving up to the DeCary Circle. The Met westbound, just after the Lacady exit, we are looking at, or the Lacordaire exit, we are looking at some road work. A real slow go. Once you pass PNF, on and off up to the DeCary Circle, things are moving well. In the east end, just after the Anjou interchange, are off on the surface road, getting off at Huachani for the outbound Tiquan. And once again, the southbound 25 for the outbound La Fontaine, a bit of volume through the road work. Keep in mind the Victoria Bridge in both directions tonight, that is closed. There's no shortcut for saving time, but saving money is simple. 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
4: Montreal police have suspended a fourth officer in their Station 39 racism investigation. The force says the alleged incidents took place in a Montreal North unit before it shut the team down in June.
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1: Do you like free? 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I'm Shane Hewitt in Ottawa. Ryan O'Donnell's in Calgary. And we read some stats that Gen Z, my kids, are job hopping at record numbers. Ryan O'Donnell's an old man now as a millennial. And you did a little bit of work on this.
2: I did a lot more than just try to figure out why they're job hopping. I feel like I've learned more about the Gen Z desires for work in general. I guess I should start talking like this now that I'm officially the elder in this conversation, but that would be really, really awful for a full 10-minute radio segment, so I'll switch back now. Let's start with this question. Are you happy at work? Now, I think you can dislike your job and be happy at work at the same time, Shane.
1: I think so, and I think you can like your job and be unhappy at work.
2: Exactly. Yeah, I think a great example of this is my first retail job, like EB Games. I wasn't super thrilled with the actual part of the job where I had to sell the games and deal with the truly ridiculous customers, but I genuinely had fun there. I had an amazing staff that I really come to like love as friends, great community, great stories, great memories. And so if like I had to rate that job or how happy I was at that job, honestly, I would give it like a 7 out of 10. Honestly. All right. Yeah.
1: One of my 10 out of 10 jobs is when I left music radio and I went to work at a golf course checking in golfers.
2: Right.
1: That was a solid 9 out of 10, that job.
2: Yeah. Great job, right? Like you can find these jobs that are just like surprise you.
1: I loved it.
2: Why'd you love it?
1: Well, because it was at a place that's a terrible place to go to work. Like you go to a golf course every day. And mostly everybody who's there is there to have a nice day. You get the odd guy that's coming in hot, right? Still on his phone, work phone call, kind of sweating a little bit, Red Bull in his hand, running late, you know, throwing money on the table like, gotta go, whatever. Like, you're like, yeah, you're missing the point there, big fella. But generally speaking, everybody who's there is there because they choose to be there. And they're like, yeah, I can be here today.
2: Yeah, I think that's... that's really interesting because that like bleeds into your work. As I love that. And, you know, if we had to like rate our jobs, I'm sure we'd all, everybody would have a different scale. ADP Canada does a happiness index where they try to actually find that number with math and you know, not just vibes. And their recent stats, the happiness index, show that the happiness is down like marginally, like less than a percentage point. But there were some interesting pieces of data within that survey that I wanted to share, especially when it concerns the youngsters. So Shane, I spoke with Stacey Hummel. She's the HR executive consultant at ADP to get a little bit more insight into the math. And there were a couple of big findings from the report around like work activities. So nothing to do with the job, but what happens in between? So like your pizza parties or your excursions or your team building
1: what are those?
2: Yeah, right. Those are kind of starting to come back a little bit now that more and more people are going to the office. But they found that, you know, they do help with the overall happiness at work.
3: 48% of the respondents felt that they were building stronger colleague relationships because of these social connections. The greater sense of belonging at 40%. Better teamwork, better collaboration at 38%. Improved morale at 37%, which is interesting when you're saying I'm going to work and I'm going home, right? So the data reinforces that human connection remains a really, really powerful driver of employee experience. So employees that consistently link social connection to belonging, collaboration, and morale.
2: Not surprising to see that at all. But there is something really surprising in there. And that is the fact that Gen Z have a very different perspective on those events at work than you might think. Listen to this.
3: When we look at generations, our boomers reported the highest workplace happiness score at 7.4 out of 10, while Gen Zs were the lowest at 6.7. So what makes that particularly interesting, it's not that Gen Z is disengaging from workplace culture. In fact, they're actually often participating at a higher rate. So they're attending social events more than other generations, but they're less likely to say that those events help them feel a meaningful connection to their colleagues. So the real question that employers need to sit with is attendance is easy to track, but connection is a lot harder to build, right? So a packed calendar of events is not the same thing as feeling connected.
1: Can I sound old man for a second?
2: Sure.
1: Well, if they got off their phone at these events and stopped texting their friends and spent some time with their colleagues.
2: That's a fair point. But I mean, okay, so let's think about what this could like look like at in practice. Is, all right, we've got a staff lunch happening. Okay, cool. What's happening? Oh, well, we ordered some like local pizza and you're, you know, just chat and chill. Okay, great. All right. Well, they're an antisocial generation, right? They're trying to like build up the social confidence that they might not have had. And there's like, if there's no like real intention put behind the event, if there's no real, like, we're going to be chatting about this at this event, there's also going to be pizza and all this, and we hope that you take away this from that. Mm-hmm. That's what they're finding. So it's, they're going to the party. Gen Z will always go to a party, but they gotta, there's gotta be a reason for it to be there. And now, of course, what builds happiness at work is subjective, but some of the things they found about Gen Z's happiness are interesting. Mentorship was a big one. They really want mentorship, community building, and of course, like that workplace flexibility. Now, I would say like all of these things kind of like point to like that desire for like a modern work-life balance, which I think is something that they are better at than anybody. And if you build that out, that's where you build that sense of security for your job for them. Now, I would say that job security in the 80s, 90s, 2000s was like all about like the money, good, stable retirement, that kind of stuff. But for Gen Z, that stability looks a little bit different.
3: They found that globally, workers who felt secure in their roles were 6 times more likely to be engaged, 3.5 times more likely to say they were highly productive at work. So, and we link social connection to building up a feeling of job security. So when we tie the two together, it's about, I think younger workers are coming in and they want the social connection, they want the job security. And then, you know, you can build to that loyalty later in terms of what's the next step? Is the career progression for me? So those things are really important to what we're seeing from the data for Gen Z.
1: Well, I'd be curious to hear what it was like, because when I was of that age group in the 90s, that's all I cared about. Hang out with cool people, have some fun, didn't worry about money or pensions until later. So I don't know how much has changed, but it is interesting to look at it. The job hopping part, though, is interesting. It makes me wonder why you should have the pizza party if everyone's just going to quit anyway.
2: I think if you put, if you make sure that you get the best possible pizza and really make sure that the pizza party is not just a checkbox, those are the kinds of things, like, you know, making it like really a community building event for you in the workplace and that worker, creating that relationship so that they can find the mentorship. I think those are the steps that help Gen Z feel like they don't have to jump or they should jump because they can find a like a home base.
1: The mentorship part is absolutely missing. And I remember a bowling event we did at a radio station one. It was like a Christmas, ugly Christmas sweater bowling thing. Mm-hmm. And we all got there and started bowling. We're like, well, are we doing anything? It's like, oh, I guess we start bowling now. And there was no leadership in that. So I get that part. And isn't it true of society today? Leadership is the one thing that is grossly lacking. And it could be evident in that work. Okay, job hopping from Gen Z, that's from a millennial being critical of it. It's mind-blowing.
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3: All right, it's time for us to get into the Inside Copy. Some stories that you absolutely did not need to know today. Ryan O'Donnell, handsome as ever.
4: Thank you. Wow.
3: Well,
4: you
3: bidding.
4: Too.
3: I'm bidding. See, I'm giving you a bid right there.
4: You win.
3: Huh? You didn't gloss over it, so that's a good start. Okay, some stories from around the world that, that do nothing for you. But it's Friday, so why not? Have you ever had to cancel a bill? I did this recently with one of those discount fitness things.
4: Ooh.
3: And, yikes. Yeah, so it was like, I want to cancel. They're like, okay, you just need to make 2 more month payments, then we'll cancel it. And then if you want to sign up again, it's an $80 sign-up fee. I was like, well, that kind of stinks, that deal, doesn't it? Like, you can't really cancel. They're going to take more money from you.
4: Very stinky. It's just, let me leave, please.
3: Yeah. There was another one that I was looking at, too. It was like a membership thing. And if you signed up for this other fitness gym at $99 a month, you keep paying your $99 a month, but when you want to cancel, it was a $300 fee to cancel. Or you could sign up for $119 a month and pay no fees and cancel in 30 days. Crazy, right? Like, you know how many months you have to go? 15 months before you even cover off that cancellation fee. Non-stop exercise and sweating. So yes, canceling bills is tough. Ryan, when was the last time you had a good experience calling to cancel a bill?
4: I had a mixed experience. I called because I needed to cancel my tenant insurance and move it to a new platform. I was on hold for 8 hours. I was on the phone for 8 hours of the same doo-doo-doo-doo music.
3: Wow.
4: But when the agent picked up the phone, it was done, and I'm not exaggerating, it was done in 3.5 minutes.
3: That's so waited. Wild. They just make it so inconvenient to make changes.
4: I know. And I was like, who... How many people called today?
3: Yeah.
4: That was the reaction.
3: Probably just you.
4: Yeah.
3: And it's honestly one of those things where if you had called and they said, would you like to add on a new service? Yes. Bring, hello, how can I help you?
4: Yeah.
3: No hold.
4: Should have done that.
3: An Edmonton couple can now claim the title of having the worst possible experience canceling their internet bill. Ed Bauman and his wife lost their home in BC to one of the wildfires near Okanagan Lake. And then they had to deal with their internet provider.
5: My wife called to cancel our Rogers account, which is internet and cable at our house. And she was told, despite our situation, that we would have to pay $660 a fee to disconnect. So we just signed a 2-year contract weeks before the fire. And they said $660 to cancel it outright or pay us $10 a month to hold the account until you land somewhere again.
6: CTV News reached out to Rogers. A spokesperson says it has a policy in these types of situations and cancellation fees should have been waived. It says it's looking into why the Browns were told otherwise. The company would not provide a copy of the policy to CTV News or say when it went into effect.
3: That's wild.
4: That's evil. Like,
3: I'm assuming they said our house burned down. We need to cancel it.
4: Of course.
3: Right?
4: Absolutely. Yeah.
3: Now, it does have a happy ending.
4: Thank God.
3: Of earlier in the week, they said that they received a call from Rogers that they were told they could now cancel without any fees. And the equipment charges would also be waived. I mean, you could return it. Send them a box full of ashes. Here you go.
4: Yeah, honestly, that's what else are you looking for? I know it's like it's written in policy, but I'm like, come on, the policy maybe did not take into account something that is happening to many people. Come on.
3: Training. All right, here's another story that you definitely do not need to know today. If you do not like clowns, you might not like this one. Insane clown posse. Are they good?
4: No. they're like a B movie of rap, but they're so bad they're good. Like, yeah. They're so silly. They're so stupid. But I would not call it, like, great music, no.
3: Their fans also have a name. They're called the Juggalos, and they often have a reputation for being a bit rednecky, goofy clowns. But in reality, as you will hear here, they are actually pretty wholesome in the things that they do.
7: Family reunions look a little different than this. You probably aren't a juggalo.
8: We have fun. We love everybody here. Everybody loves everybody here. It's so cool. It's just family I never met yet.
7: This is his 15th, maybe 16th gathering. He says he's lost count. And that family part isn't just something they say. Every few minutes during our interviews, someone else walked up for a hug.
9: And this is our vacation to see each other and see how the year's been and to just catch up.
7: Jellyfish drove 13 and a half hours from Cleveland. This is her 20th gathering. Back home, she spent the last 25 years rehabbing houses. Pop-Tart works in safety and quality for a major corporation. Both say that's the part of juggalo culture people often miss.
8: Not all of us do drugs. I don't even drink.
3: They all have fun names, though. I think I'm going to start calling Ryan Pop-Tart.
4: That's a good nickname, honestly.
3: There's only one problem. A bad clown showed up. Bad clown. Ruined the bad vibes. Kevin Bluntman Jones, take a while to guess what Kevin does for a living, is being held without bond in jail on felony charges of drug trafficking because he showed up at the party trying to sell drugs. There's a website. The Blunt Man's one-stop shop, supplying the festival for more than 20 years. They found 128 pounds of marijuana in a camper that was being towed, along with signs that said weed for sale.
4: All in the air. It's all around you.
3: Mm-hmm. And only a small container of magic mushrooms. Partially, I find that surprising.
4: Yeah.
3: All right, before we run out of time, here's another story that you did not need to know today. An auction in Kentucky has items of great interest to boomers, then Gen X, and also to young Ryan.
4: Mm-hmm.
3: Is it sneakers? The personal collection and estate of a colonel, the colonel, KFC founder Colonel Sanders' pressure cooker, a black bow tie, and dozens of other personal items are up for public auction. What would you go for, the bow tie?
4: Yeah, probably. Yeah, honestly.
3: Along with his former home, Dinner House Sanders opened after selling his iconic restaurant chain. Here's the story.
10: The original buckets are being sold that the chickens came in. You know, not the paper ones that I remember with my family, but actually like a plastic material. We have a day planner. We have notes that he took from meetings. And his penmanship is exceptional. I'm blown away by what a great writer he was. Inside this day planner, toward the very back, is a list of spices. There's exactly 11 of them. Now, we can't say that this is the secret recipe. In fact, I won't say that this is the secret recipe. But it's 11 spices that are in his handwriting that are in the back of this book.
3: Whoa.
4: It has to be, right? Like, come on.
3: Now, I hope there's measurements, but now the auction has already happened with you. The bow tie went for... already happened. The bow tie went for $8,000.
4: Yep.
3: Watches from $1,000 to $20,000. And that planner with 11 herbs and spices listed in it, only $30,000.
4: Only. That could be worth $30 million or more.
3: It's actually the recipe.
4: Yummy.
3: Did not know this. Fun facts. The Colonel Sanders, the one and the only, wore clip-on bow ties, not even real ones.
4: Which is why I could wear it too.
3: Probably safe in the kitchen, though. Safety first, kids. There you go. Some stories that you absolutely did not need to know today.
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15: The desperate search for missing Canadians after a terrifying wall of water sweeps through Nepal. Buildings buried, ravaged roads, and a torn apart landscape.
16: Devastation and shock. I'm still in shock.
15: What hidden force triggered the flash flood? 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
0: CTV National News with Omar Sachedina. Reporting tonight, Vashi Kapelos.
15: Good evening. We begin tonight with a scene of pure devastation. Flash flooding in Nepal near the border with Tibet has swept away several villages, and at this hour, hundreds of people are missing. Among them, at least two dozen Canadians. CTV's senior correspondent Heather Wright with our top story.
21: Surveillance video shows the moment a massive flash flood hit the border of Nepal and Tibet. A crushing wall of water and debris sweeping away dozens of people and burying buildings. This woman carried to safety in a front loader, but many others still missing or lost to the ferocious torrent of water. My wife was already buried in the mudslide, this man says. We stayed on the terrace for safety. After 5 hours, I was rescued by a helicopter. The Nepal Tourism Board says 24 Canadians are among the missing, along with visitors from the United States, Australia, and Britain. Global Affairs confirms the department is aware of Canadians who have been affected by the floods, but adds due to power outages in the region, establishing full communication with those on the ground may be challenging and may take time.
16: Devastation and shock. I'm still in shock. I believe that I've already lost friends and people I consider family who are very close to me, who've welcomed me into their homes and their lives.
21: The floods came as a surprise, as it wasn't raining. But according to scientists who have analyzed satellite images, part of a glacier broke off high up in the Himalayas, leading in part to this devastating flooding.
22: It looks like that chunk of ice has cascaded downwards into the valley bottom, about 1,300 meters, so the best part of a mile. And what we think is that ice then just gets pulverized, so broken up into smaller and smaller chunks, and ultimately water. And that seems to be one of the main sources of water for this flood.
23: Experts say extreme weather has become more common in this region, including the melting of glaciers. They say ice loss rates have doubled since 2000, primarily due to climate change. Heather Wright, CTV News, Toronto.
15: On the trade front tonight, Donald Trump has issued a new threat in response to Canada's counter-tariffs, saying, time to teach Canada you can't do this anymore. It comes after Trump told CNN he may have scuttled the trade deal at the 11th hour. CTV's senior political correspondent Mike LeCouture gets us up to speed.
17: I don't know how you feel about Canada. They are one of the worst countries in the world to deal with.
24: President Donald Trump trotted out some well-worn lines to conservative radio host Glenn Beck this morning, saying the U.S. needs very little from Canada.
17: I mean, there are a couple of things that would make it a little inconvenient, but we could get them elsewhere. And it's time to teach Canada you can't do this anymore.
24: The official White House X account also posted this photo of an eagle pinning down a Canadian goose. Meantime, Ontario Premier Doug Ford is continuing to attract anger from Americans for the failure of the deal.
25: Apparently, like, Ford was like the devil in Carney's ears, like, don't do this, don't do this.
24: Ford denies that, but did say he's open to curtailing Ontario's electricity exports to the U.S. as leverage.
18: Everything's on the table, but I can't do it alone. You know, I'm not the only province that ships electricity down to the U.S. We need a Team Canada approach.
24: Alberta Premier Danielle Smith continues to refuse export taxes on Canadian oil going south, saying the American response would be worse.
1: The United States would immediately respond with a 50 to 100% export tariff on oil and natural gas that they export to Ontario.
24: Alberta and Saskatchewan haven't banned American alcohol, but Scott Moe is fighting back against the new 50% U.S. tariff on Canadian booze.
2: On September the 8th, Saskatchewan will reciprocate that tariff on American alcohol that will come into our province.
24: In Calgary today, Industry Minister Melanie Joly highlighted the $28 billion worth of countermeasures announced by the federal government yesterday, adding it may not be the last step.
5: We had many cards in our hand, and of course, we have many hands to play.
24: While Alberta's premier isn't considering playing the energy card in this trade war, Danielle Smith has formed a special provincial trade committee to look at other possible countermeasures against the U.S. Vashi.
15: All right, thanks so much, Mike. Ever since the Prime Minister directed his negotiating team to come back to Ottawa from Washington, opposition MPs have been demanding he recall Parliament immediately to explain in greater detail what happened. News tonight, the Prime Minister will address Parliament, not this one though, the EU's. Our Ottawa Bureau Chief, Graham Richardson, has been tracking the story. Graham, what are the optics of addressing the European Parliament before our own?
6: Well, Vashi, the optics of this are not great. The Prime Minister has spent a lot of time talking about our institutions and how important it is to bolster them up when other countries are tearing theirs down, a not-so-subtle reference in many ways to the United States. This speech was booked months ago in Europe, but at the same time, things happen, you've got to shift, and things are happening in a very big way here. Prime Minister's office says Saturday's speech and news conference gave Canadians from Carney what they need to know about this crisis. The Conservatives, of course, saying that's not nearly enough. We need to see it in Parliament, a real-time debate about counter-tariffs, about relief programs, all of these things. The other thing for the Liberals, the Conservatives have been picking away at Mr. Carney's travel schedule and his missed question periods for that travel schedule. This undoubtedly will form part of that narrative now, this particular trip, and they will use it to suggest that Mr. Carney and his government are just not measuring up. Vashi?
15: Thanks, Graham. Our Ottawa Bureau Chief, Graham Richardson, in the nation's capital. The latest version of the U.S.-Canada trade war is just days old, but already a growing chorus of American retailers is speaking out against the new Trump taxes. CTV's Abigail Beeman has a look tonight at the toll of tariffs south of the border.
7: These are all tariff-related, all of them.
9: For more than a year, clothing store Princess Awesome has been battling tariff chaos.
7: The customers have no idea how much they're going to pay for our goods. We don't know how much they're going to cost or what they'll cost going across international borders. It's all very confusing and very frustrating.
9: Eva St. Clair and Rebecca Melski took Trump to court and won. But the $40,000 returned to them is just going towards the latest round of tariffs.
7: We have some assembly required, which is spaceships real and imagined.
9: Canadians are among the customers of this gender stereotype-busting kids and adult clothing line. The owners think they will soon be hit by new counter tariffs, even though they know that will hurt them and their customers.
7: We absolutely do not blame Canada. We fought back against tariffs by suing our government. Canada should fight back against our government by imposing tariffs on us.
26: It is going to be significant. It is going to impact a lot of Canadians as well, in the consumers and their pocketbooks.
9: Nicole Bivens-Collinson works with both clients hit by American tariffs on Canada and those about to be hit by counter tariffs.
26: Probably more of an impact for a lot of our clients who are importing from Canada than are exporting to Canada. But it's hitting both ways. It's not a good view for either side.
9: Still passionate and committed to their niche clothing company through these challenges, Princess Awesome has a message for Canadians.
7: Please don't blame us for what our country's government is doing. We are so sorry that this is impacting you because it's impacting us too. And what is happening on an international level is very hard for small businesses to cope with, just like it's hard for consumers to cope with it.
9: New analysis from the Yale Budget Lab shows tariffs cost the average American household an extra $1,500 a year, and that doesn't factor in any impact from Canadian counter tariffs. Vashi?
15: Abigail Beeman in Washington. Thanks, Abigail. Over to British Columbia, where a political implosion of sorts is unfolding. As of tonight, the newly minted leader of the province's Conservative Party, Carolyn Findlay, finds herself with a much smaller caucus. Two more MLAs quit her team just today to sit as independents, bringing the total number since Findlay took the helm of the party in late May to five. Rob Buffum is CTV's legislative reporter in Victoria. Rob, what does this mean for the future of the party?
3: Vashi, less than 3 months after winning the leadership of the BC Conservatives, the honeymoon is over for Carolyn Findlay and her party. Two more BC Conservative MLAs, Brennan Day and Teresa Watt, jumped ship today, bringing the total this week to four and the total in the past 12 days to five MLAs. Meanwhile, Findlay fired her director of operations today. The Conservatives had been riding high right up to Findlay's May 30th election when she pledged to ensure the party had pure Conservative values. But since then, it's fallen behind the NDP in both opinion polls and fundraising. And it's losing MLAs at a startling pace, all of them citing concerns about Findlay's leadership. The political landscape in BC is increasingly busy with right-of-center parties. Two former Conservatives vowing now to start a new, more moderate party, various former Conservatives as independents, and an additional party called Centre BC. Premier Eby this week said he didn't plan to call an early election to take advantage of the ruptures on the right and potential vote splitting. Still, it's widely expected that there will be more departures from the BC Conservatives in the coming days. Vashi.
15: Thanks, Rob. Two Air Canada employees have been arrested in connection with cocaine and cannabis trafficking through Montreal's Trudeau International Airport. Search warrants were executed at multiple locations around the city today. The two suspects work in different ground operations roles at Air Canada. Last May, authorities seized over 62 kilograms of cocaine hidden in backpacks on a flight from Punta Cana. Investigators also found another 56 kilograms of cannabis. Meta, the tech giant behind platforms like Facebook and Instagram, has agreed to pay $17 billion to settle a lawsuit meant to hold the company accountable for its role in undermining kids' mental health. The settlement also includes new protections for kids pledged by Meta, but only for its operations in the United States, not here. CTV's Quebec bureau chief Jean-Vive Beauchemin explains.
4: Meta's move to settle a multi-million-dollar lawsuit marks a major milestone. Dozens of states brought the case to court alleging Instagram and Facebook were designed to get kids addicted.
8: Meta was telling parents everywhere that their top concern was the safety of their children, and it wasn't. Their top concern was making a buck.
4: In addition to paying over $17 billion U.S. over a decade, Meta will bring in changes to Instagram and Facebook for teen users in the U.S. Those include a two-hour-per-day usage limit that can only be changed by a parent or guardian, a ban on cosmetic filters, a ban on like counts, and a night curfew to block feeds, stories, and reels. Victoria Hinks was in court today. Her daughter, Alexandra, died by suicide.
10: I'm very pleased. There's lots of lawsuits coming for these companies, lots of parents.
4: In a statement to CTV News, Meta said that the changes are U.S.-specific and that it already has strong protections in place for teens and offers simple controls for parents around the world.
11: You know, it's really important that these changes are not just implemented for kids in the States, that they are being made available to children and youth in Canada and around the world. Products that are on the market that are available to young people should be safe.
4: Still, advocates say the settlement is the latest sign of a shift. Thousands of lawsuits, including in Canada, are pending. And earlier this summer, Ottawa introduced the Safe Social Media Act. Now, many in a generation that came of age as social media came along now hope new measures will be effective for their children.
12: The fact that I'm an adult and it still comes to be an unhealthy thing for me, I definitely want to protect them from it as long as possible.
4: Now, many parents say they'll be watching to see just how quickly these changes will actually lead to changes in children's mental health. Geneviève Beauchemin, CTV News, Montreal.
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15: An escalating trade war with the U.S. means a reinvigorated push to buy Canadians. So much so, grocery giant Loblaw is reinstating signs that clearly label out-of-country products. Other smaller independent grocers are following suit. CTV's Alex Karpa has more on the call for clarity.
29: The buy Canadian sentiment is resurfacing as Canada's tariff war with the United States continues to escalate.
30: We had these little labels on the shelf.
29: At this local Winnipeg grocery store, owner Ramsey Zeed has put Made in Canada signs on his shelves and plans to add even more.
30: We're always looking at different products and making sure that those ones that are made right here in Canada are highlighted first.
29: He's not alone. Loblaw is bringing back its T symbols on tariff-affected items. A spokesperson told CTV News that the company will also continue using the maple leaf symbol to highlight local products. Customers have told us they want to support Canadian farmers, producers, entrepreneurs, and businesses. We want to make doing that easier. Sobeys also told CTV News that it will continue highlighting local products, using provincial flags to help customers identify Canadian-made goods.
31: Businesses should take the advantage of the current sentiment to really advertise the kind of products that they have.
29: And the push to buy Canadian is translating into increased sales for some local businesses.
32: We were limited before, prior to the tariffs, to about 2-3 bottles for within the Baltic Brothers brand. Now we're up to 5 or 6, so we actually have definitely more shelf placement, and that in turn results in about 15-20% increase in sales.
29: As for Zeed, it's been a challenging time for his business and says it's never been more important than to support Canadian goods.
30: There should be no reason why we can't support Canadian businesses.
29: Major grocery chains embraced the idea of buy Canadian during last year's trade tensions, and now with tariffs back in the forefront, that effort is once again gaining momentum. Alex Karpa, CTV News, Winnipeg.
15: We know one of the biggest irritants for the White House in these trade negotiations was provinces pulling American booze off the shelf, but those 50% tariffs Donald Trump just imposed on hundreds of Canadian goods could hurt homegrown alcohol companies too. CTV's Garrett Barry has the story of some Newfoundland companies on the rocks.
33: These liquor board owned production lines in St. John's are where several Newfoundland brands are blended and bottled and made ready for the shelves. Suddenly there's a new question for Iceberg Vodka and others. Where exactly are hundreds of these bottles going to go?
34: But I can tell you that if you slap a 50% tariff on it,
1: we're all but out of business south of the border. It just doesn't work.
33: U.S. President Donald Trump's new tariffs will make these products much pricier for American consumers, and the company fears those American sales will totally dry up.
1: If we have a premium vodka that's at, you know, the price of, you know, ultra premium, the market's just not going to bear it.
33: Last year, Canadian alcohol sales into the United States topped $1.5 billion. If that revenue disappears, it might be impossible to replace.
2: As well as we can try to sell in other markets, you just don't, you don't recover from that. They're the 800-pound gorilla. You got to work with them.
33: Jonathan Hemme, part owner of Signal Hill Whiskey and Crystal Head Vodka, says the United States is just the natural market for his products.
2: The U.S. is close, so your freight costs are lower. We all speak the same language. It's easy to get to. We understand how the business distribution business works there.
3: The U.S. market accounts for about 40% of that company's sales and even more of the profits. So long term, it's just hard to manage without that

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9: Canada's last captive dolphins are heading to a new home in Spain, while a beluga recently relocated from Marineland has died at a Chicago aquarium. Shedd Aquarium says Pikachu, a beluga moved from the shuttered Niagara Falls theme park 2 weeks ago, died last night. Blood tests revealed the animal was dehydrated. The death comes as trainers carefully loaded four dolphins and two belugas, into tanks on transport trucks for their journey to Spain. Fans of stage and screen are mourning the loss of multi-talented performer Tim Curry. The British actor was known for eccentric roles that range from laugh out loud to downright terrifying.
10: Oh, come on, bucko. Don't you want a balloon?
9: In 1990, Curry frightened a generation of kids as the clown Pennywise in a made-for-TV adaptation of Stephen King's It. But it was Curry's feature film debut that cemented him as a cult icon.

0: To this day, fans still dress up for special midnight screenings to watch Curry's portrayal of the iconic cross-dressing Dr. Frankenfurter in the 1975 cult classic The Rocky Horror Picture Show. Tim Curry was 80 years old. Still ahead tonight, Little League, Big Dreams. The sweet incentive helping Team Canada excel at the Little League World Series.
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4: The dream run for the Canadian kids at the Little League World Series has come to an end. Today, Japan was too much for them, but it's Team Canada's best finish since 1998. 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
6: The Field of Dreams for any Little Leaguer can be found in Williamsport, Pennsylvania.
7: It's the grass, smells great. It's just so, like, nice. It's hard to explain.
6: Maybe Coach can put it into words.
8: This is like a wonderland for these boys. They're playing on probably the nicest fields they've ever played on. The TV coverage, the people here have been so nice.
6: The lights are bright on the biggest stage, and in their tournament opener, the Canadian kids were nervous.
5: Swing and a miss.
6: But after a blowout loss, the team from Little Mountain in Vancouver dug deep and found a bit of magic.
5: What a win for Canada in extras.
6: A dramatic upset over Panama followed a shutout win over Australia, and the Canadians, no longer starstruck, visualized victory.
9: Just imagining yourself and the game only, like nothing happens outside. It's all just you and the game.
6: You and the game. And ice cream.
7: Gotta be salted caramel, probably.
9: Mint chocolate chip.
6: Turns out some of that Little Mountain magic has a sweet source.
8: These boys know when they get a win, they get ice cream.
6: And they will demand it from the dugout.
7: We just start the chant, we want ice cream, and that gets everyone fired up.
6: The delicious reward has proven remarkably motivating.
9: Our entire energy goes up and, like, we just start getting hits, score more runs.
6: That was the recipe for a stunning rematch with South Korea, the team that had stomped all over Canada to start the series.
5: Canada's underdog story continues.
6: A win earning our most at the tournament in more than 25 years. A story that, although it has now come to an end, they hope gave some people in wildfire-ravaged BC a much-needed lift.
8: There's some huge devastation going on back home and all that. Our hearts are still back there.
6: They'll soon return home with their heads held high and stomachs full.
7: We're living a dream. It's awesome.
6: Andrew Johnson, CTV News.
4: And that is a snapshot of this Wednesday. For all of us here at CTV National News, thank you for watching. It's been a pleasure to share time with you this week. Heather Butts is in the chair tomorrow. Have a wonderful night.
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12: Good evening. A renters' rights group was protesting outside the Montreal courthouse today after being faced with a lawsuit from a landlord. The tenants' group is called Offensive Populaire. It says it was helping renters at the Norgate building in Saint-Laurent, where there were claims of unreasonable rent hikes and poor conditions. The owners of the building filed a lawsuit suing the group for $50,000 and want an injunction, claiming the group is spreading false legal information to tenants. Members of Offensive Populaire want the lawsuit to be dropped.
13: Tenants have the right to refuse these changes. They have also the right to talk to each other and to come together and to deal with these issues collectively because, you know, like, like, when up against a big corporate landlord, your everyday person, I mean, we're the imbalance of power is unbelievable. So, you know, when faced with huge cost of living, huge rent increases that's included in that, and a big corporation telling you, boom, this is, you know, like the increase you're faced with, it's incredibly valuable to be able to talk to your neighbors and to bargain together.
12: The next hearing in this case will be September 17th. Tomorrow was supposed to be the first day of school at LaSalle College, but late this afternoon, the school confirmed classes are suspended for the rest of the week. The college obtained creditor protection on Tuesday. It was fined $30 million by the Quebec government for enrolling too many students in English language programs. The college said it doesn't have the necessary funds to start the school year, leaving around 3,000 students in limbo. A protest is planned for tomorrow in support of the school. Police are warning a West Island massage therapist charged with voyeurism could have 200 to 300 more alleged victims. Alvin Narcisco was charged with 2 counts earlier this month. Prosecutors advised the judge the matter needed to be postponed because of the magnitude of that case. And police are still on the scene in Griffintown dismantling a carfentanil lab that was found inside a condo. Angela McKenzie has the details.
14: 2 dozen condo units had to be evacuated as a precaution, and several streets in the area were cordoned off by police. It's the result of an investigation by one of the SPVM's narcotics units. At around 11 this morning, dozens of officers from Montreal Police and the SQ raided a condo tower in Griffintown at the corner of Shannon and Smith Streets. Police say they found a synthetic drug lab in one of the condos and arrested a 33-year-old woman and 35-year-old man. Health Canada, paramedics and firefighters were all at the scene. It's an operation police say could take hours or even days.
15: We're talking about synthetic drugs, which could be dangerous for the population. We're not taking any risk at this moment. So that's the reason we evacuated 2 floors, 24 condo and about 50 people for safety measures for them, first of all. And second of all, for our people that are working on site for the operation. So that's the reason why many evacuation were made.
14: Angela McKenzie, CTV News.
12: 2 Air Canada employees have been arrested and accused of drug trafficking at Trudeau Airport. The two were accused of helping smuggle drugs in luggage. The RCMP also conducted searches at 2 homes and a vehicle in the Montreal area, as well as a search in the employees' work area at the airport. The investigation began in May after more than 60 kilograms of cocaine was found in backpacks on a flight from the Dominican Republic. The campaign kickoff is officially tomorrow, but it didn't stop some parties from getting out early. Election signs were already spotted across many Montreal boroughs and across ridings in Quebec. Premier Christine Fréchette will visit the Lieutenant Governor tomorrow at 10:30, which will officially start the election campaign. And Montreal's mayor is laying out her wish list for the next Quebec government, but the priorities between the province and the city haven't always lined up. Laurence Brisson-Dubreuil explains.
16: Montreal needs Quebec, and Quebec needs Montreal.
17: Montreal's mayor wants that relationship to be more than words. Soraya Martinez-Ferrada wants Montreal to be at the table when Quebec makes decisions that affect the city. She also wants provincial funding to better reflect Montreal's size and responsibilities.
16: Reserve the money for the metropolis that has to come here so we can actually deal with the issues, because right now there's a disbalance between what our Montreals are paying, because we're not getting the fair share of what we should be getting.
17: Political analyst Victor Henriquez says the push comes after years of differences between the city and Quebec. Immigration and homelessness are among the issues where their visions have clashed.
18: It's been more difficult between the government of Quebec and the city of Montreal in the last years. There have been a few differences in the vision they've been having.
17: He says the mayor's message is about making sure Montreal has a real say.
18: A government who understands the fact that Montreal is the metropolis of Quebec, and that Montreal needs to be successful for the rest of Quebec to be successful too.
17: And the mayor says homelessness has to be a major part of that partnership. The city says it needs about $20 million a year to fund the more than 3,000 shelter spaces that are needed.
16: To pay for street workers, social workers, supporting community organizations on the homelessness, just there. I'm actually doing the job of Quebec. It's not something that I should be paying for.
17: She also wants addiction and psychological support, as well as transitional housing and specialized centers for people in crisis. Those demands are now headed into the election campaign, with Montreal looking to the next government to make good on a new partnership. Laurence Brisson-Dubreuil, CTV News.
12: And the Liberals made it official today. Valérie Assouline will be their candidate in the riding of Saint-Laurent. Assouline is a lawyer who came to prominence in the case involving the death of a 7-year-old girl in Granby. Liberal leader Charles Milliard made the announcement. Milliard was then asked about another Liberal candidate, Louis Savoie, who decided not to run at the last minute. In the last few months, 7 potential Liberal candidates have withdrawn their candidacies.
19: What matters tomorrow is who will be on the departure line. There's going to be close to probably 800 candidates, or maybe close to 1,000 candidates running to gain Quebecers' trust. So it's going to be interesting, and I can't wait for it to start tomorrow morning.
12: Meanwhile, former Quebec Solidaire turned PQ candidate Vincent Marissal has been ousted from his new party after just 2 days. He was to run in the riding of Taschereau, but today PQ leader Paul St-Pierre Plamondon announced Marissal's candidacy had been withdrawn for ethical reasons. Marissal is alleged to have lent out his apartment in Quebec City, for which he received an allowance from the National Assembly when he had free lodgings elsewhere. The effects of the trade war could soon be seen on the grocery shelves. Supermarkets like Provigo and Maxi will have signs to show which products have tariff-related price increases. And Quebec's agriculture sector is demanding the province's help in making it more competitive. Sweeta Rassi reports.
20: It's elbows up at Jean Talon markets.
21: With what's going on with Canada and the United States, I would never, as much as possible, touch one product that comes from the States.
22: I haven't bought anything from the U.S. in like over a year.
20: For Quebec's Food Retailers Association, buying local helps.
23: We are probably the biggest employers in many communities in Quebec, too.
20: But CEO Pierre-Alexandre Blouin says the buy local momentum isn't enough on its own. With Quebec's election campaign starting tomorrow, 6 agri-food groups, including his, are demanding the next government help make the industry more competitive. Now more than ever, as a trade war between Canada and the U.S. heats up. The groups want the next government to increase investments, not only to protect the industry, but help it grow. The sector employs more than 500,000 workers.
23: It gives a lot of effects on the entire industry.
20: Reducing the industry's regulatory burden is another demand.
24: Quebec has so many rules and regulations. It's the largest nanny state within Canadian Confederation.
20: Economist Moshe Lander says keeping the agriculture and food sector competitive is a unique challenge.
24: Food's that hard one because, especially when it comes to the agricultural part of the food sector, you can't do much about the weather. You can't do much about the climate.
20: The federal government has announced it's spending $50 million to strengthen domestic production and supply chains.
25: And it will help us bridge farming and the latest technology.
20: Back in Montreal, some of these shoppers say their buying habits are not changing anytime soon. That said, industry leaders are waiting to see if Quebec's next government has the same appetite for change. Sweeta Rassi, CTV News.
12: Industry Minister Mélanie Joly was asked if Canadians should be worried about Trump's latest threats.
26: My experience tells me that every time President Trump says something, we have to listen and we have to take him at his word. In these circumstances, we take note of what he says. That being said, we are in a position of strength, and in these circumstances, we'll continue to fight because Canada is worth fighting for.
12: In other news, a day after Montreal police revealed that another officer has been suspended following allegations of racist behavior, Montreal Mayor Soraya Martinez-Ferrada says the force still has work to do to restore trust in the public.
16: It does show that we still need to have a lot of conversations with especially the population of Montreal North and making sure that the trust between the population and the police officers and our institution is there.
12: Four officers have been suspended and more than a dozen reassigned since the allegations came to light in June. Still to come, pulling back the curtain on a Tony Award-winning show here in Montreal.
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8: Social media giant Meta has agreed to pay up to $18 billion over claims it designed Facebook and Instagram to be addictive to children. To discuss, let's bring in Florian Martin-Bariteau, who is a law professor at the University of Ottawa. Thank you so much for being here. I have to start with, in agreeing to settle, the company did deny any wrongdoing. But what do you think is the message here?
9: Yeah, so they denied any wrongdoing, but it's something that is usual in this kind of situation. It's part of the deal. We do a settlement, we're stopping the lawsuit, we're not saying that we did anything wrong, but, you know, we're going to give you a few things. And it's extremely important because, so as you mentioned, the amount is... it's huge. It might be one of the biggest, you know, settlements agreed by Meta on a very sensitive topic that has been making the headlines for a few months. So on the way they design their platforms and how the design choices they've been making over and over again over the years is harmful to their users and especially to like youth and kids. So it's a very important settlement today.
8: Well, Meta has agreed as part of this to make changes, like putting restrictions on how much kids can scroll during certain hours. And you have to ask, you know, how is that enforced? Can't you just lie about your age when you're signing up? How do they actually have the mechanisms to do that?
9: That's one of the big questions. So first, many of them, they don't really like put, you know, those kind of mechanism in place. But more and more you see platforms saying, oh, you can give your age, or more there is age verification technologies being deployed with, you know, facial recognition or like checking on the ID. So it's some of the conversion even that we're having at the moment in Canada. I don't know. It's not really working. You know, like they try to prohibit some governments or even some platforms trying to prohibit their use by kids. It's not working. People lie because you can say the age that you want. And even if they require like a government ID or facial recognition, you can have maybe an older siblings or friends who are like going to create the account for you. So that's why like experts over the world have been arguing for like more than just, you know, like a guardrail with the age, but to rethink the design of those platforms that like have been designed to be addictive. One settlement, very big amount, but it's one in a series of many lawsuits. In the past month, Meta and others have been fined a few times with very important amount already. And maybe this time, like the big amount is also to try to stop, you know, that series of lawsuits. And it might finally change the rule of the games.
8: We don't have a lot of time, but I did want to finish on, you know, this case was brought in the U.S. What are the implications here in Canada?
9: So it's, for now, it's just for the U.S. and in the agreement, it's only like for a few states in the U.S. But it could be, it could have far-reaching, you know, consequences for Canada because often it might be easier for Meta to just have the same design like across the world for the platform, or at least like across some regions. But it's very important for Canada for the conversation we're having at the moment because we have like a new bill in Parliament, the Digital Safety Act, that kind of want to propose some of those changes and making sure that we have a strong regulator in Canada to support such new practices. And so I'm hopeful that, you know, that movement will support like the public narrative and caution in Canada to move forward in Parliament with such a new framework to protect Canadians online.
8: All right, we'll have to leave it there. Florian Martin-Barrito, thank you so much for taking the time this evening. We appreciate it.
9: Thank you for the invitation.
8: Well, it's a business some might consider messy, but a Montreal man has chronicled his career as a garbage man, and now it's a bestseller. Denise Roberts explains.
0: While most people would steer clear of trash piled up on a city street, Simon Perret-Poupard isn't afraid to get up close, seeing and touching what others have left behind.
6: I can see a lot of things in trash.
0: As a garbage man with 2 decades of experience, he's hauled bags and bins across many neighborhoods in Montreal. He says most people don't give a second thought to what they throw away, nor about the people who pick it up.
6: How people perceive trash, something that we don't have to take care of anything. So the problem is this disconnection.
0: Perret-Poupard got into garbage collecting at 18 while he was a student and soon found out how physical it is.
10: It's hard. You have to retreat in yourself and think about why you do it.
0: But even after completing several degrees in sociology and psychology, he says he couldn't give up being a garbage man.
6: I did both, but I so much love my job. It's like a passion.
0: A professor encouraged him to write about his passion, a project that turned into a best-selling memoir, Trash, A Garbage Man's Story. The book was just recently translated into English and praised by the New York Times.
6: I had this kind of mission, this interest of humanizing a milieu.
0: He says it's a tough job that attracts a lot of misfits and offers them a way to earn an honest living.
6: I think that this job helps rehabilitate people. I mean people that were marginalized, ostracized.
0: While they have to deal with a lot of bad smells, there's something even worse.
6: Winter is the worst thing that can happen to a laborer.
0: Perret-Poupard's story has now inspired a film, a play, and a documentary. But he has no intention of giving up his day job.
11: How do you stay grounded with all of this success?
6: By collecting trash.
0: And by telling his story, he's hoping people will think more about waste. Denise Roberts, CTV News.
8: The Lion King is bringing the African savannah to Montreal. The Tony Award-winning musical is back at Place des Arts, and our Anastasia Dextrine got a peek behind the scenes to see just how the magic happens.
12: The animals of the Pride Lands may look alive, but behind every step and swoop is a carefully engineered illusion.
13: This is Zazu. He's one of the only hand puppets in the show. He's very expressive. You can see him blink up and down, so he can look very surprised or he can look very withering.
12: Michael Riley has been helping to create that illusion for almost 30 years. As puppet supervisor for The Lion King, he's responsible for a collection of 200 puppets, from a 5-inch mouse to 18-foot tall giraffes.
13: One of the main jobs is teaching people how to walk on stilts or how to operate the bird, whatever it is, because we don't hire puppeteers or stilt walkers. We hire actors, dancers, singers.
12: Toronto native David Delancey Wilson is one actor in the cast of 49, and he's taking on the iconic role of Mufasa.
14: It still wows me. It still blows me away. It still intimidates me, which is all of the things I think that sort of keep it alive for me.
12: The role comes with a costume that some might consider an engineering feat. Mufasa's mask is made of carbon fiber, the same material that's used to build aircrafts. The mask is painted to look like wood, and it weighs just under 1 pound.
14: Animals, the colors, the dancing, the costumes, it all comes alive within the first few seconds. And this is something that blasts your senses right at the top of the show.
12: Behind the curtain is a show of its own. 85 crew members collaborating amid 300 costume changes and nearly 600 lighting cues. And Karen Parlato helps to oversee it all.
15: This is where the entire ensemble gets dressed throughout the show. And everybody has their assigned seat. Everybody has a number. So it goes 23, 24, 30, 31, 32, 33. And all of them have dressers who are local dressers. If we have somebody different in the show that day, they just take all the, you know, 34's costumes, come out, and maybe number 63 goes in.
12: It's that combination of performance and technical spectacle that has kept The Lion King going since its Broadway debut. And Montrealers can see it for themselves until September 6th. Emma Sazedek-Strain, CTV News.
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8: Festival season isn't over yet. MuTech, which brings together music and digital art, is on at Place des Festivals and runs until Sunday. It's the 27th edition of the festival. The electronic music scene here in Montreal has inspired MuTech's performers.
1: I got into electronic music in Montreal because I came here when I was 17. At the time, I was more into rock and metal. And then I was also into classical and other genres, as well as African genres that I grew up with. But it's really in Montreal that I got to know electronic music, which is what I make now.
8: And the world continues to mourn the loss of Dolly Parton, including in the UK, where there was a royal tribute. King Charles's guards performing 9 to 5 at Buckingham Palace during the changing of the guard ceremony this morning. The royal family shared this video with the caption, "Remembering the late great Dolly, who brought joy, comfort and inspiration to so many." Dolly Parton passed away yesterday at the age of 80.
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3: Well, it was a perfect summer day in Montreal today with a high of 26, slight humidity making it feel like 30. We saw lots of sunshine. Now, tomorrow may start off with some sunshine. However, it's all going to take a turn into the afternoon, so don't be fooled by that. Let's put our futurecast in motion and see what we have in store for us. So a few clouds at this time and into the early morning hours. We start Thursday off with a mix of sun and clouds, getting a preview of the system that is bringing showers and a risk of thunderstorms. By noon, it looks like it's in our vicinity, and into the afternoon we continue to hold on to that those showers and risk of thunderstorms. It looks like around 4 p.m. is when we're at most at risk for thunderstorms. We can see on our screen here, red represents the potential of weather that would bring thunderstorms, and it looks like we're continuing to have that risk pretty much until late because the showers are in the vicinity of Montreal. And by midnight, we're pretty much in the clear. However, as we head into Friday, we will see a mix of sun and clouds. But at this time, Environment Canada is saying there is a 40% chance of showers in the morning. Now, when I look at the futurecast, it doesn't seem likely. It could be in the early morning hours. But just take note that you will still probably need your umbrella first thing in the morning on Friday. Overnight, we are seeing a little bit of warmth holding on to the temperatures from today, 17 degrees with a few clouds. We start tomorrow off with 19 degrees and that mix of sun and clouds, but it takes a turn into the afternoon with the risk of thunderstorms. We could see around 7 millimeters of rain, a high of 25, but the humidity is a little bit stronger tomorrow, feeling like 30 degrees. Now, our weekend so far, at least Saturday, is shaping up quite nicely. Let's break it down for you. So we know that Friday could start off with a few showers. It's a little bit on the cooler side, 21 degrees. We'd typically be at 24, and that's the temperature we're calling for Saturday with mostly sunny skies. Sunday, we could see around 3 millimeters of rain, 24 degrees. Looks like Monday will start off with a mix of sun and clouds, but we could see around 3 millimeters of rain later in the day. And that's sort of the theme as we head into Tuesday and Wednesday. Some rain, 10 millimeters on Tuesday with a high of 23. We hold on to 23 degrees for Wednesday, and a little bit more rain. At this time, it looks like we could see around 3 millimeters.
8: 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You can find that on our website and on CJD 800. That wraps it up for us tonight. For the latest news, you can listen to the Andrew Carter Morning Show at 5 a.m. on CJD. And of course, there's always our website. Thank you so much for joining us. 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
10: You probably know by now that Dolly Parton died yesterday at the age of 80, bringing an extraordinary six-decade career to an end. She was a country music superstar, actress, businesswoman, philanthropist, but there was so much more. There seemed to be so much more to her. And I wonder, you know, what that was, that intangible. Researchers have actually quantified the persistent positive energy of Dolly Parton. And that's what we're going to take a look at today with Dr. Judy Eaton, a psychology professor at Wilfrid Laurier University. And she is on the line. Good morning.
11: Good morning.
10: So tell me about, was your research into Dolly Parton or her songs? What was your research involving?
11: Well, it was more about her music. Yeah. So we wanted to take a very micro approach to her music and her songwriting. So rather than looking at the themes that she wrote about, we wanted to look at the language that she used. And so there's a school of thought that believes that in order to understand what people really mean, you should look at not what they say, but how they say it. So in other words, the words that they use to say what they want to say. And so we wanted to know about Dolly's use of positive language. You know, she has this persona that's positive and very loving and happy. And so we wanted to know if she sort of spoke in the same way. So we looked at her songs. And we calculated the percentage of words of her songs that are consisting of positive words like love and happy and joy. And we did this for all of the songs that she'd written independently from the beginning of her career up until 2020. And we compare them to the top songs from the country and pop music charts as well. And so we had about 247 Dolly songs and about 500 songs from pop and country. And we found that her songs used more positive language, so significantly more positive language than pop and country songs. And what was most interesting was that this hasn't changed over time. So both pop and country songs have been using less positive language over time. So they've been getting quite more sad in terms of the way they express their themes. And it's been a pretty dramatic drop since the 1960s. But not Dolly. Her songs have been using this positive language since she released her first album in 1967. So she's not only more positive, but she's also been consistently positive over the years. And that's what we found most interesting about this research.
10: So did you personally listen to all of these songs?
11: I can happily say that I did, yeah.
10: You did. And so yeah, what kind of an attachment do you get to somebody or the image of what somebody appears to be after listening to all that music and thinking about it?
11: Yeah, it's interesting. I mean, I spent a summer listening to it and then checking the lyrics to make sure that we had accurate data. And I had always been a fan of Dolly and I liked her music, but I don't think I really realized what an amazing songwriter she was until I really listened to these songs and was reading the lyrics sort of independently from the music. So, you know, people sometimes underestimate her for lots of things, but she really is a fantastic songwriter and like addresses so many different themes. So it's not just happy love songs, like it's the whole gamut of human tragedy and also happiness.
10: Well, what kind of words come through when you
11: think of things like love and happiness and sort of, you know, if she's talking about memories, it's not sadness that she's remembering them. It's with sort of positivity and nostalgia and sort of poignancy that really comes through in a lot of her songs.
10: So when you know, I imagine that you have a connection to Dolly Parton, like for somebody who's probably not met her, you have a connection like very few do who have not met her. And I'm just wondering, when you heard that she died, how did that make you feel?
11: Oh, it was pretty sad. I mean, I knew she was sick, but it was really sad when somebody who, you know, I didn't know her personally, but it's nice to have people to look up to in your life, people who are good exemplars of living a good, positive life. And I can't think of anyone who does that better than Dolly. So, you know, as a fan of her music, I'm sad to lose her, but as someone who was a legend for being so positive and so you know, unproblematic. It's really sad to lose someone like that.
10: So your research at Wilfrid Laurier focused on positive psychology. That's why you chose this. I mean, why did you choose to look into specifically Dolly Parton, and what did you do with the information?
11: Well, they say research is me-search, so we tend to research the things that are important to us. So this was, you know, during COVID, it was hard to collect data in a sort of traditional way, and I'm a researcher, and my research relies on talking to people and having access to them. But during COVID, we didn't have that. So I wanted to sort of research something interesting that was positive, because during COVID, things weren't so positive. And so Dolly seemed like the obvious choice. And, you know, I was already a fan and had been kind of teaching positive psychology, which is sort of looking at how we can use theories of psychology in a way to help people flourish and not just help people who are struggling. So it seemed a good way to sort of put positive psychology in action. And we actually started calling her sort of the poster child for positive psychology, because she embodies so many of the things that are important when it comes to flourishing, things like gratitude and authenticity and optimism and hope.
10: Yeah, it really comes through even like when you just see an interview with her.
11: Yeah, right? Absolutely.
10: Yeah. So do you teach this at Sir Wilfrid Laurier?
11: I do. So it's not officially a Dolly course,
10: right,
11: but
10: yeah, yeah.
11: I do teach this positive psychology course. And we talk about, you know, a lot of the things, like I said, things like gratitude and resilience and hope. And so it's always good to provide an example of what these things look like in the real world. And over the years that I've been teaching this course, I just find that I use Dolly as an example more and more, just because she does seem to so easily embody these things. You know, she's such a perfect example of someone who seems to be flourishing. I mean, don't know if she was, but I'm assuming she did. And she can navigate the challenge of existing in a world full of very conflicting advice on how to be a good person. She manages that really well. And of course, some of my students weren't really familiar with her. Their generation may have seen her as Aunt Dolly on Hannah Montana.
10: Yeah, yeah, yeah.
11: But they didn't know about the charity work she'd done or about her music. So by the end of my course, many of my students are also fans.
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29: Akil Aline here, filling in for Elias Makos this morning. We're going to tackle this trade war that we seem to be embroiled in with the United States and what the right response really is. I'm going to be chatting with Vincent Gelosseau. He's an assistant professor of economics at George Mason University down in my old neck of the woods. That's in Northern Virginia, just outside of Washington, D.C. But make no mistake, folks, Vincent is originally from here, right here in Quebec. And that's why I think it's particularly interesting to get his take on this issue. Vincent, thanks for joining me.
30: It's a pleasure. I will clarify that I am from the great city of St. Lambert on the south shore of Montreal.
29: St. Lambert in particular. There you go, folks. Hometown hero. So, Vincent.
30: Yes.
29: What was your response when you heard about the negotiations, the trade negotiations between Canada and the States collapsing last week and everything that's happened since then, particularly the Carney government's retaliatory response?
30: So, let's cut things into a few bits so people don't misunderstand what I'm trying to say. There's a lot of details that have come out. Some of them seem to be clashing about what the deal's nature was, and I'm not sure what was in it. But regardless of what the deal is, how bad it is, if it's really bad, if it was modestly bad, whatever you think of the deal will not alter anything that I am about to say, largely because the United States seem to be going down a very protectionist route. And so if you accept that as a given, and then we look at the list of options that we have. In the real world of ideals, multilateral liberalization, where everybody does free trade together, would be the first best world. At the other extreme, you have Canada taking back deals, and in between, you have unilateral liberalization and counter tariffs. Of those, unilateral liberalization is the superior course.
29: And what do you mean, just to be clear, what exactly do you mean by unilateral liberalization?
30: It means Canada removing its own tariffs, Canada removing interprovincial trade barriers that exist. It means basically going alone. That's it. It's doing free trade by yourself. And that's the defense I'm making and saying whatever you think of the deal, good deal, bad deal, whatever you think, it doesn't matter. Because unilateral liberalization, if multilateral liberalization is no longer on the table, unilateral liberalization is the best way to go.
29: So you're saying,
30: that's why I'm arguing.
29: So basically, and again, to be clear, to make sure all of that Econ 101 jargon is clear to our listeners, basically you're saying Canada should still keep its barriers to international trade as low as possible, if not eliminate them altogether, even if the countries that we trade with, do not do the same, and they keep their tariff walls and other trade barriers high. That's what you're saying?
30: That is exactly what I am saying. The reason why is we have to understand what tariffs are. Tariffs are a weird name that we give to taxes, but they are taxes. They're taxes on Canadian consumers who import foreign goods. So we should simply remove these taxes. And also, if we're worried about exporters, consider ways in which are we doing certain regulations? Are we doing certain rules that increase the cost of production to Canadian firms such that they can't access foreign markets, not because of tariff, but because they're not competitive cost-wise? If we find ways to make firms more competitive, we can also offset some of the downsides of tariffs, but also at the same time make ourselves richer because lower costs means greater productivity. So the only way forward is what I've described, and the reason why I say this is, first of all, counter tariffs have a poor track record of yielding the results people want. We've done this in Canada. In fact, we've done it in the 1930s after the U.S. passed a very famous tariff, Smoot-Hawley, that looks a lot like the kind of economic philosophy that the current president seems to have. It was a bad idea. It was a horrible idea. Canada decided to try and influence the United States by doing counter tariffs by a man called Bennett, who was prime minister starting in 1930.
29: R.B. Bennett,
30: and it
29: right.
30: backfired. It backfired. It didn't. The Americans didn't do anything, so it didn't change their policy. We had to wait until the late 1930s when a man called Cordell Hull, Secretary of State, started doing trade deals with different nations because Hull was a very adamant free trader,
29: right?
30: Who replaced the previous administration. So we had to wait a long time, and all we did was make the Great Depression, because the years I'm mentioning were the Great Depression years. We made the Depression maybe 10% deeper with our counter tariffs.
29: So it sounds like you're saying
30: it's not a good idea.
29: So it sounds like you're saying anything that, and correct me if I'm wrong, because the last thing I want to do is put words in your mouth, but it sounds like you're saying any economic retaliatory measures that we take against the states are just going to hurt us at least as much as it hurts them, if not more so. And so we just shouldn't, are you saying that we shouldn't take any retaliatory measures at all in any way, shape, or form? Because I think most Canadians agree, it's clear most Canadians agree, that we need to fight back in some way and stand up to Trump.
30: Well, I would say that, so there's two things that people seem to have in mind. That tariffs are the only response that we have that is not correct. There are other tools that can be used.
29: Let's hear about
30: those.
29: Number
30: two, let me just finish about the other part.
29: Okay.
30: Is they assume that these counter tariffs will be effective. If they just hurt us and they don't change the policy, then there's no point in doing them. And we have evidence for this. If the first numbers came out where people simulated the retaliatory tariff, and the state that is most effective

0: to jump in here, Vincent. Just so everyone knows, Akil Aline here, filling in for Elias Makos this morning. I'm talking to Vincent Gelosso. He is an assistant professor of economics at George Mason University, but originally from St. Lambert, Quebec, right here in the Montreal area. And he is shedding some light on what he thinks is the right response that Canada should make to the burgeoning trade war with the States. And so I guess the question, like I mentioned just now, Vincent, is, are there measures that Canada can take to stand up to Trump, to stand up to Trump's bullying without shooting ourselves in the foot economically?
1: Yes. So the best solutions is for Canada to strike bilateral trade deals with other nations. So Canada should start looking elsewhere and strike trade deals with other nations. In fact, if the rumors are true that that Article 32.10 from the previous CUSMA was being tightened in some way to give more of a right of review to the United States government and what terms of deals, not just trade deals, Canada could do with other nations, Canada should just ignore this and just start doing trade deals with other nations and target trade tariff reductions against other nations. So reduce tariffs against the Brits, reduce tariffs against Australians, reduce tariffs against the Japanese, reduce tariffs against other nations. So if you unilaterally liberalize, you can unilaterally liberalize, but not evenly.
0: But it
1: so
0: sounds
1: you could reduce that would be one way to go, in which way you're changing the political tactic. But this is also makeshift policy. The reality is there's no nation that can ensure its sovereignty by being poor. The greatest deterrent to economic warfare and war in general is to be wealthy. Because if you're wealthy, you can withstand shocks, you can adjust, because generally if you're wealthier, you're more productive, you have greater flexibility in industrial production, you can adjust to shocks better because of that flexibility.
0: Right.
1: So combine this two, wealth and greater flexibility, means you can deter people from economic warfare or warfare period in the first place.
0: Well,
1: the reason why, if you look historically, nations that win wars, let's not talk about trade wars, but just wars, generally it's the richer nation.
0: Right.
1: That wins.
0: Well, so sorry to jump in here, Vincent, because we are running a bit short on time. But correct me if I'm wrong again. It sounds like you're saying we shouldn't be responding by trying to strike back at the United States. The only realistic option available to us is just to trade as freely as possible amongst ourselves and with other countries. But we can't really do anything meaningful against the States. So is that really what you're saying?
1: Any policy that makes Canadians poorer, is a bad policy in the long run.
0: But what about though? Very, very quickly, I'm so sorry to cut you off, but because we have to wrap up very shortly, but I just want to share this thought with you. What about the argument that, okay, any measure we take against the United States itself is going to hurt us as well, but we need to be willing to withstand some punishment, even if it's self-inflicted, in the name of standing up for our international sovereignty, stand up to the bully, even if he lands some body blows on us, we're still going to come out better for it in the end by showing we can't be messed with without the bully paying a price. Is there nothing, no merit to that at all? Very quickly.
1: There is, as I said, you can take every policy solution that stands up to the Americans and make Canadians poorer should not be considered. There are policies that can make Canadians richer and still stand up to the Americans. Make a trade deal with Japan, right? Liberalize towards Japan, liberalize towards France, liberalize towards the European Union. Try to favor, heck, I'm going to go on and say something that's not going to make me any friends on the far right in Canada.
0: Very quickly.
1: But I don't really care. Against China, reduce tariffs for Chinese goods that come into Canada. That is the biggest finger you can do to the American president. It will make Canadians richer. It will make the Canadian economy more productive. It will create deterrence abilities in the future because wealth creates deterrence. These policies that create wealth immediately will be effective in terms of standing up, but they will also build a stock of ability to withstand future pressure and whims of president, Democrat or Republican in the United States.
0: Right.
1: So any policy that make us poor right now are bad policies.
0: Okay. Thank you so much, Vincent Gelosso, professor of economics at George Mason University. Much appreciated.
1: Cheers.
0: Absolutely.
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16: 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Absolutely dead. That is one of the most powerful tools we have, along with other tools. And everyone in the world wants our potash. So the president has a choice. Either be fair to us or deal with Russia. 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
17: That, of course, is Doug Ford just a few moments ago talking, about some of the options potentially, although it's not that simple, to use Canada's leverage in this nasty, nasty fight with the Americans. That is the top of the Daily Debrief panel.
18: The Daily Debrief.
17: What a shocker. We're going to talk about this. From a conservative perspective, Jeff Rutledge, Senior Vice President Advantage. Michelle Cadario from the Liberal perspective. With Rubicon, Executive Vice President and former Liberal Party National Campaign Director, and George Sewell, former Director of Communications with the federal NDP. Welcome all.
19: Good afternoon.
20: Hello.
17: We're going to hear from Scott Moe shortly. I think at about 3 o'clock today, he'll probably be asked about that potash thing. Jeff, for the conservatives, conservative governments in the West who have said so far that we're not doing that. Has anything changed, do you think? I know it's hard to know for sure, but has the ground shifted because things have become so heated?
19: I don't know that it has. I mean, it's a really, the math on it is very challenging. And I think that, that's probably the way to parse this out, is that there is, of course, the emotional, there's the political component, but there is the hard numbers that are associated with the impacts of this current trade war on different provinces, and it is very different between provinces. It's certainly not the same. I think for the conversations that happen in Saskatchewan when it comes to potash, and in Alberta when it comes to oil, I think there is a reasonable conversation to be had to say, like, how do we make this uncomfortable for Americans? But I will say for the premiers, like, they also have to figure out whether or not they can do that in a way in which they are not going to devastate their economy by doing so. And, it's an almost impossible question to answer as a premier to say, like, am I willing to put jobs of my constituents on the table on behalf of Canada? And it's gonna be a tough one to answer, and they are going to have to provide an answer to Canadians about whether or not it is or is not on the table.
17: Michelle, what I'm struck by, whether it's the Western balance that Carney is trying to strike or the language balance in Quebec, The overall problem is the irrationality on the other side. And I say that politely. Like, when you're dealing with someone who is rewriting maps, who is basically troller in chief and wallows in the, disinformation, chaos of social media and thrives on it to get what he wants, it's very, very difficult to actually achieve something substantial.
21: You're 100% right, and I would go farther, darn near impossible.
17: Yeah.
21: When the Prime Minister said, that he was talking about a person who wanted to write a deal with a pencil, that was because they had a big eraser on it, and, they wouldn't even say that this would actually stand, not going forward forever, but not even to the end of his own, to the end of him actually finishing the friggin' deal.
17: Like, change it whenever they want.
21: He is impossible.
17: Change it
21: and
17: whenever
21: so I
17: they
21: think
17: want.
21: That,
17: yeah.
21: It, absolutely. And so I think that what the Prime Minister is trying to do is brace ourselves. And you saw with that wide array of supports for workers, for businesses of all sizes, that this might be a long and tough slog. And let's be honest with ourselves, the escalation might not be over. So, there are still things and there's still cards to play. Premier Ford is certainly out there talking about the other cards that remain in the deck that haven't quite been dealt out yet. And that's true. But let's also be clear, President Trump can wield his mighty sword and make it hurt for Canadians even more as well. Mm. It doesn't appear that there's that anyone's walking back at this point. And so I think the message is brace ourselves.
17: And George, the pencil line that Michelle talked about, when he said that on Saturday, I really paid attention to that, because knowing Carney, he does not mock Americans in public. Like that was as sharp as he got in terms of saying this is a bad deal. And then we see reporting from the New York Times on the change factor, and then confirmation from Trump to CNN that, yeah, sounds like him, that he sounds like myself, he said to Jim Sciutto, that I was mucking with the deal at the last minute. How could anybody, forget the country, forget the trade and the Canada-US, how could anybody sign something with someone else who argued in the agreement that they can change it no matter what, whenever they want? It's just ridiculous. It's not a deal.
7: Well, that's right. And that's actually even included in The Art of the Deal, the book that Trump pretends that he wrote. The idea that you go right to the end and then change everything at the last minute to try to get a better deal. Right. There is no really dealing with this guy. You know, I mean, some people talk about how, you know, the metaphor of playing chess instead of checkers. I mean, in this case, you know, we're trying to debate the best next chess move, and Donald Trump is shoving checkered pieces up his nose. Yesterday my phone had the, you know, headlines on it, and two back-to-back ones where Mark Carney was about to announce the retaliatory tariffs, and Donald Trump was talking about naming Lake Ontario. I mean, there is no reasonable way to deal with this guy, which is why I think we need to be that much more strategic and trying to build, so also building towards an economy that we actually want, and making sure that while we do all this, well, it's not never going to get a really good deal, that we are looking out for the workers, right? Like there's all these big building plans Mark Carney has, and I think that we need to move forward with those and make sure that we're training and getting the workers we need so that Canadians still have jobs and the economy can move along while this whole mess goes on south of the border.
17: Jeff, I don't want to get too deeply into the partisan side, but I do notice that there is some conflict on the conservative side about how to respond here. I'm not just talking about Giovanni. I'm not just talking about, you know, it's in tone. And also, there is this undercurrent, particularly in the resource provinces, that, again, it's anecdotal, but I've seen conservatives say, well, this is what you get when your economy is really bad and you've got bad policies for 10 years. And then others are blasting them on, you know, on not defending Canada. Do you sense a tension there on the right in Canada about how to respond here?
19: Yeah, I think there's tension. I think there's tension within every party right now.
17: Yeah.
19: Right? Like to ask a question of what is the right move? But I mean, you know, in the premise of your question there of, you know, are we in a worse position, or were we put in a worse position to be in this trade war because of 10 years of bad policy? Yes. Like fundamentally, yes. Yeah. We put ourselves in a position where, you know, some of the resource sectors in our economy were all but gutted in terms of investment for a decade. And then now, when it is clear how critically important they are to the future of this country, everybody's flipping around and trying to draw in as much investment as possible. So were we, you know, had we not lost potentially up to $1 trillion of growth from that sector in 10 years, would we have been in a better position? Yes. But all that to say is there is, of course, inconsistency, because I don't think within the political sphere right now there is consistency in terms of a view and a perspective on, you know, responding in an emotional manner to the Americans versus responding in, you know, evaluation of a deal versus, you know, like, do we even need a deal in the first place? And I don't know where everybody lands. I think everybody is kind of spitballing at the moment.
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32: 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Aaron Rand.
34: Joined in studio by Pablo Rodriguez. Thank you for coming in.
35: Thank you for having me.
34: Can I just say, you look amazing. You look great.
35: Thanks.
34: No, seriously.
35: I've been walking a lot, playing some guitar, so I'm doing okay. It's been a tough year, but I'm fine.
34: I bet. Let's bring everybody back up to date if we can. So we go back to last June. You're elected Liberal leader. Everything looks great. Liberals are excited. And then fast forward December, this past December, you stepped down as Liberal leader. We all know what happened. But then yesterday in La Presse, you're basically vindicated.
35: Yes.
34: Now, I will want to be entirely sort of clear here. You are vindicated personally, but there is still apparently an issue with
35: me
34: some
35: and
34: of this
35: my
34: stuff,
35: whole
34: right?
35: team.
34: Okay.
35: It's important to understand that in a campaign, there's hundreds of volunteers, right? But there's the candidate, then there's the core team. Me and my core team, like it's clear for LUPAC and for Directeur Général des Élections that we're totally clear, which we knew, by the way, like what came out yesterday, we all knew that, but it's but now it's coming out through the officials, and it's important that Quebecers have access to the truth.
34: Okay, again, with respect to what happens going forward, Elections Quebec still may have some issues with what happened, not to do with you or your team.
35: No, not at all. No, not with me, not with the
34: not
35: team.
34: Not with
35: no.
34: you, right.
35: No.
34: But in terms of what might have happened, not that you're involved.
35: In one case or two,
34: okay.
35: with people that did things on their own side, but they were not related to my core, not to my team.
34: Okay. Which you have said all along, by the way, to
35: absolutely.
34: Be fair. Okay, that was never an issue. You know, I was thinking today when you were coming in, I don't know how fair a question it is or not, given what's transpired, yeah. because this was such a crazy
35: it
34: thing that
35: hell.
34: Happened in Quebec politics,
35: yeah.
34: knowing what you know now, mm-hmm. but, you know, by virtue of knowing what you know now, what would you have done differently that you didn't do?
35: I could have been better at managing this, but the way it happened, it was so violent, and I'm using this word on purpose. Like every day something was coming out, but without being checked, without being a fact, which now is demonstrated by the inquiries that there was nothing there, but there was no room for me to explain what was going on. There was no oxygen. It was really tough. And honestly, Aaron, I hope this never happens again to anyone. And this is, in a way, a consequence of traditional media like yours here doing their job. They're traditional disappearing, and it's a problem being replaced by the social media.
34: Yeah, but in this case, the Journal de Montréal, for whatever reason, decided to start, I'll use the word piling on, without really a lot of information. Those mm-hmm. texts that they said that they had, which have never been fully revealed as to who sent them, we still don't know, do we?
35: No. And what I was saying from day one is that I don't think those texts are accurate. I think they've been manipulated. That's an impression. I'm not an expert, for me to say that, but the UPAC and Directeur Général des Élections are pretty much coming okay. to the same conclusion. So it's the only part of the inquiry that's still going on because they want to go to the bottom of this and understand who did it.
34: So just to bring people back, if we could, the original charge here was people were being offered brownies, $100 bills to vote for you. This was going to be in the Liberal leadership campaign. And then there's a second part, which is people were making $500 donations but were being paid back. So in essence, they became straw donors. Mm-hmm. They're gone. That's over. That's finished.
35: Actually, you said charge, but I was never charged, by the way. And I met with them on a voluntary basis as a witness. Same thing for 100% of the people around me. So we were never there as suspects or anything like that. So they could never have been charges. And I remember talking to, because I talk to them on a regular basis and seeing, oh, come on, guys, what's going on? Let us know, you know, when you get to the bottom of this. And I said, okay, so I've been cleared. And they said to me, you were not clear because you were not under investigation.
34: Yeah.
35: You were never under investigation. But that was not the perception, Aaron. So I didn't give an interview for 9 months because I was waiting for this to happen. Now the inquiry is over. I know they told me exactly what they're heading. So it's time for the truth to come out.
34: So as you say, perception, well, you know, perception is reality. Here you have political campaign right now that's going on.
35: Yep.
34: Does this hurt the Provincial Liberal Party?
35: I don't think so. No. The fact that we're talking about this in a way, it's a good thing because it's clearing the air, and the inquiry has led to, I mean, at the end of the day, it's clear that no one's done anything wrong, with the exception maybe one or two people on their side, but has nothing to do with my team or anything like that.
34: So you consider this case closed?
35: Well, it will never be closed for the rest of my life because I was leader. I was very optimistic, and I thought that I really had a shot with the team we were mounting. But so personally, it's always going to be tough. But I'm also looking forward. Remember, I was Minister of Transport, Aaron, and Lieutenant Quebec, and MP in Ottawa, and I left this because I didn't like what was going on in Quebec, pitting Anglophones against Francophones, you know, attacking immigrants, and then the Petit Québécois going up in the polls. So I left Ottawa, and I had a very good job, by the way, because I wanted to make a difference here. I won the leadership, but at the end, it didn't work out.
34: I should have asked Charles Maillard this question, but I didn't. But I'll ask you, with respect to now this, as I said, case closed, you're now doing interviews because you're no longer considered, you know, under suspicion of any kind here. Did Charles Maillard, and if he hasn't, would you consider saying, you know what, I'd like to help you in your campaign to get the Liberal leader elected in a provincial election?
35: I'm there. If anyone wants an advice, I'm there to offer.
34: Publicly, if they want you to join?
35: I have some experience, but if you're asking me if I would run, no.
34: No, but would you support them? I mean, publicly go out on the stumps with them as well, saying, I'm here. Any way I can help, I will.
35: I'm helping some personal friends like Desiree McGraw, who's a good friend, and others.
34: Okay.
35: I'm there if they need me.
34: I have a couple other questions. We don't have a ton of time. Number one, Marwa Rizki, which was one of those things nobody fully understood at the time. We know now she left the party.
35: Yeah.
34: She sat as an independent. Now she's gone. She's got a job in radio, as it turns out. Where are we on that situation? Do you speak to her? I know you did when this was still.
35: No, I never spoke back to her. No. This, for me, and I don't want to talk about my wife. The only thing I'm going to say is that I felt like this was a huge betrayal. I named her parliamentary leader. She was the boss, like, with all the powers. And then she turned against me, against her own party. So for me, that was a huge betrayal.
34: Okay. I guess my next question is, what's next for Pablo Rodriguez?
35: Not a clue. I don't know. I had to wait for this to happen. I had to wait for the air to be cleared. I had to wait for the inquiry to be over and for the people to learn what we already knew, that, we had not done nothing wrong. Now I really want to move on. But this will to, to still fight for the people and make a change in society, it's still there. It's still in my heart. It's still in my blood. I still love politics, but I don't see me going back to politics, not on short term, for sure.
34: I'm surprised by that answer. You still have the drive, you still have the fire, but you don't see yourself going back?
35: Not for now, not for a while. But if you ask me what I'm going to do, I don't have a clue. I've been reading a lot, reflecting on what happened, reflecting on the state of our democracy a lot, because what happened there is unacceptable, and I hope it never happens again to anyone. And hopefully I'll find out what I want to do when I grow up.
34: I was going to say relatively, you're a young man.
35: Well, relatively young,
34: all things considered.
35: Yes.
34: You could run for office tomorrow.
35: I could, of course.
34: Could you concede going back to the federal government side?
35: I would never say no to anything, because, again, my dad told me there's no perfect tool to change the world. I mean, the human beings don't have a perfect tool to change the world, to improve society. The best tool that we have up to now is politics. That's why I joined as a kid. I was very young. And that's why I still have that in my blood, because that's the way you change world. That's how, the way you have fight poverty. That's how you help seniors. That's how you do a lot of things. So do I have that inside of me? 100%. But am I going now back? I don't see that.
34: Has anyone talked to you about going back?
35: Not now, because of the context.
34: All right. So it's only been a day?
35: Yeah.
34: But maybe by the end of the week, someone
35: the
34: else will say, hey, come on
35: life.
34: Back. I mean, you wouldn't say no.
35: I honestly, I don't know if I was approached what I would say.
34: You wouldn't say no.
35: I don't know, Aaron. I mean, it's still in the blood.
34: You're just finished telling everybody that you're in it. You want to do it. This is why you got into politics to begin with. Why would you stop?
35: There's no specific reason for me to stop. I'm not saying I'm stopping. It's just that all of this happened. It was huge, had a huge impact on my family, my friends, my career. It was extremely violent. And again, for nothing. And I hope it doesn't happen again.
34: Yeah.
35: So I need to see what I want to do. And I'm open for discussion.
34: Did you lose any friends over this?
35: No. You know what? The beauty of this is that people are like people around me, and even strangers stopped me on the street. 2 days ago, I live in NDG, a woman came in and gave me a huge hug. And I'm saying, I'm so sorry for you, and thank you for what you've done for us. And I said, thank you, madam. And hugs don't happen on a daily basis, but people stop on the street on a daily basis.
34: I was going to say, she might have mistaken you for Kenny Rogers. That might have had something to do with it. Listen, I wish you the best.
35: Thank you.
34: Terrible part of a Quebec political history. There's no question about that right now. I'm glad that you have been absolved. And I do hope that, when the time is right, not today, you consider getting back into politics, either provincially, federally, or whatever level you want to, because I think people would like to see someone with that kind of desire and fire represent them somewhere. So
35: if it happens, I'll come back to see you.
34: I hope you will. Thank you so much for coming in.
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12: From the National Newsroom of the Canadian Press, I'm John Kennedy. U.S. Trade Representative Jameson Greer is disputing Mark Carney's account of why Canada-U.S. trade talks collapsed. Greer told CBC News that the U.S. did not make last-minute demands, despite reports that Commerce Secretary Howard Lutnick intervened in the negotiations. Carney said the deal became untenable as U.S. negotiators sought limits on who Canada could have trade agreements with and protections for language and culture, something Greer says is far beyond what was discussed. The dispute has since escalated, with Canada raising tariffs on American steel and aluminum to 50% to match the new U.S. duties as well. Alberta Premier Danielle Smith says she wants to see Canada avoid escalating the tense trade war with the U.S., and that means not taxing or curtailing her province's energy exports to the U.S. Smith says Prime Minister Mark Carney's list of proposed counter-tariffs is a good match for the U.S. tariffs that took effect Saturday, but Canada cannot win the battle through brute force.
13: This means de-escalating and doubling down on diplomacy with members of the United States Congress and with governors in both parties to ensure that they understand how destructive these tariffs are for the American people and how we will be there to help as soon as the tariffs are reversed. Basically, it means being more Canadian. Too friendly, kind, and helpful to resist.
12: Smith says her government is forming two new committees in response to last week's breakdown in Canada-U.S. trade talks and is creating an online portal for businesses to share how they're being impacted by tariffs. Meta says new child safety measures promised in a massive U.S. legal settlement will not be extended to Canada. The changes include two-hour daily limits on Facebook and Instagram, overnight restrictions, fewer school hour notifications, stronger parental controls, and measures to restrict certain content and identify underage users. Meta says these measures are U.S.-specific. While Canada is considering legislation that would require social media platforms to block children under the age of 16 until they meet certain safety requirements. requirements. The federal government has posted a small shopping list outlining the Canadian Army's needs for new logistical and surveillance drones. That includes aerial drones that can perform cargo drops and ground-based robots that can deliver munitions to troops. Alex Salt, a defense expert with the Canadian Global Affairs Institute think tank, says this is a good area for the Army to focus on as it starts down the path of integrating more and more drones into the operation.
6: The Canadian military is looking to scale up its size, but as we've seen in Ukraine, firstly, supply chains can be vulnerable, right, in terms of like supplies to frontline forces should there be a future deployment, right, because, you know, Russia, as we've seen in Ukraine, Russian drones are looking to strike convoys, looking for unprotected military assets. So if you can take the human out of that, you now reduce the risk of casualties.
12: Salt says he expects there to be a lot of movement in the drone space over the next 6 to 12 months as the military looks to build up its supplies. This is the Canadian Press. In sports, Nathan Lukas had a 3-run homer and 7 Toronto pitchers combined on a 6-hit shutout as the Blue Jays blanked the Kansas City Royals 3-0. Toronto has won 17 of the last 28 games to get back into the American League wildcard race. The Blue Jays are 3 games behind the Cleveland Guardians, who beat the Los Angeles Angels 4-3 earlier today. Canada's improbable run at the Little League World Series has come to an end. Japan eliminated Canada from the youth baseball tournament with a 7-3 victory. Canada's rep team from the Little Mountain in Vancouver was a win away from the tournament's quarterfinals. It's the deepest Canada has gone in the tournament since 2017. Commissioner Roger Goodell says the NFL is looking into whether San Francisco 49ers owner Jed York will be punished for violating the league's personal conduct policy after he was caught in a prostitution sting in Ohio. From the Canadian Press, I'm John Kennedy.
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0: From the heartland of America and the gateway to the West, good morning, good evening, wherever you may be across the nation, around the world. I'm George Norrie, and this is Coast to Coast AM. Later tonight, the strange and unusual. Here's what's happening. President Donald Trump says that the U.S. is achieving a very big victory as the Iran war nears the six-month mark, and that it will continue for as long as necessary, and there's no timetable to resume peace talks. Meanwhile, Israeli Prime Minister Benjamin Netanyahu has said he told President Trump recently that a diplomatic deal with Iran is not possible, calling the Islamic Republic leadership savages. Let's check in with Howard Bloom, author of the Mohammed Code. Howard, your thoughts on what things have been going on?
1: Well, as you said, President Donald Trump told Al Jazeera today that we are on the brink of achieving a very great victory in Iran, but that does not appear to be true. In fact, we have entered a great stalemate. We've gone for 28 days without major attacks in the Iran war. We've lost more than we think, but have we won anything? The two big prizes in this war are Iran's nuclear bomb-making capability and the Strait of Hormuz. As you know, one-fifth of the world's oil flowed through the Strait of Hormuz before February 28th, when we and Israel attacked Iran to stop its nuclear weapons program. Before that attack, 130 ships a day were clearing the Hormuz Strait, 21.6 million barrels of oil every day, 900,000 barrels every hour, 250 barrels every second. Today, that number is down to 15 ships a day, 15 measly ships a day, down from 130. Donald Trump says that we control the Strait of Hormuz. We don't. Iran claims it controls the Strait of Hormuz, and it declares something stronger, that God, Allah, has given Iran the Strait to in perpetuity until the end of time. But Iran doesn't control the Strait of Hormuz either. Both sides may claim Hormuz, but the fact is that the Strait is no longer 25% of the world's seaborne oil distribution system. No one owns Hormuz because the Strait is deadlocked, frozen, incapacitated. Other nations are trying to find other ways of getting oil from the countries that produce it to the countries that need it. Saudi Arabia, for example, is using its east-west pipeline to the Red Sea, where it loads tankers with oil destined for the rest of the world, most notably to China and India. But even the Red Sea is threatened by Iran. Iran's proxies, the Houthis, are located on the northeastern coast of the Red Sea and have more than enough anti-ship missiles to reduce the flow of Saudi oil to a trickle or less. But the real decider of whether this war will end in a big victory is, as you might guess, China. Scott Bessent, the Treasury Secretary of the USA, spread the word last week that on this past Monday, 2 days ago, he would launch an economic D-Day. What he actually announced was silly, unworkable, and an opening that the Chinese can use to show the world that they are now the great peacemaker, not the USA. That China could define the terms of the peace, and in defining those terms, could take a giant step toward leadership of the world economic order, the world order the United States has led for 80 years. And slowly but surely, one microstep at a time, Beijing is turning that vast economic infrastructure into a world order under the control of China. Scott Bessent, speaking on behalf of the Trump administration, said that all of the countries on the earth are ordered to stop trading with Iran and must help the United States seal Iran off in a bubble in which Iran's government of ayatollahs and supreme leaders will shrivel and die. The Chinese foreign ministry, however, proclaimed that China, quote, firmly opposes illegal unilateral sanctions that have no basis in international law and are not authorized by the UN Security Council. In other words, America's demands were illegitimate and China would not obey them. America, the Chinese foreign ministry said, had no right to dictate Beijing's relationships to other sovereign nations. In other words, the Chinese use the fact that American leadership is fickle and imperious against us. From now on, China implied it would dictate the rules. Not Scott Bessent, but China. When Xi Jinping visits the USA on September 24th, he is very likely to take advantage of the trip to subtly drive this point home.
0: We'll see how it happens. Thanks, Howard. I appreciate the report. Meta has agreed to pay as much as $17.1 billion and implement restrictions on teen accounts to settle claims that the tech giant designed Facebook and Instagram to addict children and misled the public about the platform's safety. The deal disclosed in court papers resolves claims brought by 29 states and averts one of the highest profile tests yet of allegations that social media companies have harmed young users. The Federal Reserve's preferred inflation gauge rose slightly in July as the pace of price of growth remained well above the central bank's target ahead. The Commerce Department reported that the Personal Consumption Expenditures Index rose from a month ago and was up 3.7% on an annual basis in July. Let's check in with investment guru Mish Sedlak. Mish, what do you think of all of this?
2: The report itself wasn't all that bad, but it was worse than expected. And when you look at the details were even worse than that. So let's go over the numbers. They expected it to rise, the PCE, personal consumption expenditures, expected to rise 0.1%, rose 0.2%. The year-over-year numbers were supposed to get better. They didn't. Here's the numbers. You mentioned one of them. PCE was 3.7%, but that was up from 2.3% in September of 2024. PCE goods was 3.7%. That bottomed at negative 1.2% in September of 2024. Services was up 3.7%. Bottomed at 3.4% in October of 2025, and core PCE was 3.3%, bottomed at 2.2% and 2.6% in April of 2025. So all of these numbers have not improved, George. They're just not getting better. The Fed keeps saying, wait and see. I dove into the numbers, and this one's kind of interesting. The BEA said the price of gasoline declined 2.7% in July. That just didn't feel right to me, George. It didn't. So I went on to AAA, looked at their gasoline prices. For July, the weekly average was $3.83. For July 16th, it was $3.94. For July 23, it was $4.09. And July 30th was also $4.09. Now, the average for June was $3.96. If you average that out, it's $3.98. So the BEA is saying the prices went down when I calculate 2.7%. When I calculate, they rose 0.5%. So what was this all about? This was had to be a seasonal adjustment. There's no other factor here, unless you think they're manipulating the prices. I don't. So, but to the average consumer who, when the BEA says prices declined 2.7% and people know that they actually rose, it just doesn't look good, George. You have time for a little bit of update on Canada?
0: 20 seconds. Go for it.
2: Okay. The trade war with Canada is not doing either the United States or Canada any good, but it's actually ties into something Howard said. We're pushing Canada closer to China. China, in response to this, actually is going to allow more Chinese car imports as a result of this tariff. Both sides are losing on this, George. I hope cooler heads prevail.
0: Good observation. Thanks, Mish. Catastrophic flash flooding has hit China and Nepal, with at least 150 people confirmed dead. The toll is likely to rise, with hundreds of tourists, including foreign nationals, missing. Published in the Journal of the American Geriatric Society, a study found that older adults classified as overweight actually had a lower risk of dying from any cause than their peers at so-called normal weight. And in men, mild to moderate obesity was linked to lower risk as well. At the same time, carrying extra fat, specifically around the belly, was linked to a higher death rate, regardless of overall weight. It's a finding that unsettles one of the most stubborn assumptions in American medicine. The next time you book a trip to some faraway city, don't think of it as just a vacation. Think of it as preventative medicine. A growing body of research suggests travel is more than a luxury or an escape. It may be a legitimate tool for improving mental health, one whose effects scientists are only beginning to understand. In a moment, the numbers lady, Glynis McCants, joins us to talk about how the numbers fare. And then we'll take your calls next hour with her, and she'll do readings. We'll need your birth date when we come back later on Coast to Coast AM.
3: 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Mariska Hargitay hosts the award show that could see history in the making. The Emmys, live Monday, September 14th on CTV and Crave.
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0: And welcome back to Coast, George Norrie with you, Glynis McCants, the numbers lady back with us, has been a numerologist for more than 27 years and uses a unique method which she'll talk about, a number system. Glynis uses numerology to successfully even pick her husband, and that's still working with Charlie, isn't it, Glynis? Oh, turn on your mic, Glynis.
1: Hi, George.
0: There you go.
1: Yes, you can hear me now, right?
0: Loud and clear.
1: Right. I was muting just for that. I didn't want to interfere with anybody reporting. But yes, we're doing fantastic. So yes, the numbers really do work, and I'm so happy about that.
0: As we get into numerology and take calls later on, we had a tragedy yesterday with the wonderful Dolly Parton dying at the age of 80, born on January 16th, 1946. Did the numbers show anything to you?
1: Well, I want to make sure we're on the same page there. I believe she was born January 19th, 1946.
0: Ah, okay.
1: Yeah. And I've been looking at her numbers. If anyone wants to confirm that, that'd be great. But that's what I have. And I've been talking about her for the last 24 hours nonstop because, look, Dolly Parton was, if you ask me, George, she was literally an earth angel. All she did was bring kindness to the world. That was like her mission statement. So yes, she could sing. She had a beautiful voice. She was a good, great actress. But what she did, this is what I loved about her numerology. When I look at her blueprint, she was a four life path. The four is someone who feels this need to educate. Like when they learn something, they want to teach you. And the fact that she donated, what was it? Over 300 million books with the Imagination Library that she created.
0: Right. To kids worldwide,
1: I mean, imagine that, George. Like, what a tremendous difference that she made. And also, because her destiny number was a nine, the nine destiny feels like if they don't do something where they leave the world a better place, they're miserable, you see? So, yeah, it's a bummer for all of us that she passed, but what a full life. That woman was on fire to the very end, don't you agree?
0: Absolutely.

0: publicity.
1: That's right. And she honored that. Yet there's like four pictures of the two of them. And yet everyone who knew her says when he passed last year, she was devastated. Like her heart was broken. And I believe that. And I believe that also plays a role. You know, when we talk about what we don't deal with mentally can attack us physically, she said that I was so focused on Carl's health, I kind of neglected my own. You know, she said that. So that was one of those little hints we got from her of what she was going through. But forever, the optimist, right? This woman, she didn't want us to suffer. Do you see? Like if we knew she had cancer, think how upset everyone would have been. And that's all you would hear about. She didn't want that. She wanted to be a light until she was done. Not that I think she knew she was going to pass that day. I don't think that.
0: You're right, and you're right. January 19th of 46 is her birth date.
1: Good, because you know the motto, if I get the numbers wrong, I get to be wrong, and I hate that. That's not fun. I'm going to tell you something else that I've noticed. Now, that Hayden Panettiere, did you cover that at all, the 36-year-old girl?
0: The actress? No, we did not touch that, but that was a tragedy too.
1: Well, it was interesting to note, their numbers were incredibly similar. And the reason I find that fascinating is she had just written a tell-all book, and her only reason for writing it, she was just trying to help young people not fall into something where they don't belong, right? Where people take advantage of you or someone tries to invade your space. She was also trying to help in the way that she could. And both of these women, I see this pattern. They have a two attitude, which is a very sensitive energy. They were in a personal year of three, which is communication. Both of them had talked about some of their issues. Like she couldn't walk. She had to wear crutches. And this is a 36-year-old girl. Somehow she had this major nerve damage. So although we still don't know exactly what happened when she passed, here's what's interesting. She passed August 16th, 2026. And Dolly passed August 25th, 2026. When you break those numbers down, the actual day, 1 plus 6 is 7, 2 plus 5 is 7. The whole date reduced to one digit is also 7. Well, 7 can be angel energy, George, meaning no one wants to pass away. Certainly a 36-year-old girl who's in her life, but something spiritual did happen there. And I don't know. I know she was suffering, and I know emotionally she'd made bad choices in relationship, but in Dolly's case, honestly, that's like a little angel going back, right? Just going back to heaven. She gave so much here. She's never going to be forgotten. And I think Hayden, she's a teachable moment for the people in her age bracket so they can learn from her. And they both passed this month.
0: Folks, to the people who are brand new, Glynis, tell us about numerology. Where does it come from?
1: So numerology itself is a science of numbers. And in my case, because there's more than one form of numerology, Pythagoras was the famous mathematician. And his belief was that everything in this universe has vibration. And what I really tapped into is people. Because you have three numbers that come from a name when you use his formula, three numbers that come from a birthday. Those six numbers give me a blueprint of who someone is. And, you know, he did the basic definitions, George. The basic numbers are 1 through 9. But by giving traits to each one, when you have a blueprint, you really can learn who you are and who the people are in your life.
0: Well, that's a great point. In the month of August, almost over, what kind of month would it be?
1: Well, you know, this month has been powerful. Just like I said about Hayden and Dolly, there was this repeating energy, in their case, 77. Well, luckily, we still have some dates left, a couple more days here. I would make a note for everyone listening. August 28th, that date is literally going to be a one day, the actual day, and then the whole date will be one. So we're talking 11 energy. And then the attitude, which is what I call it, George, the month and day, it's a 9. Well, 9-1-1, that's like you could wake up. Well, you should wake up with some good energy, by the way, George, because it's a natural match to your 7. So if you could schedule something that day, it'd be smart to do it. But it just helps us be alert. It helps you be aware. It makes you feel like, I got to get something done today where I feel good about myself. And then the

0: day, when you break it down, it's double two. So the actual day reduces to two, the whole day reduced one digit is two. What does that tell us? Intuition, George. If there's something you feel like you just don't know the answer, that's the day to do the investigation. That is the day to look into it. And then emotionally, if somebody pushes your buttons, you don't fall in. You just make a note, say, you know what? It's double two energy. I'm not going to. I'm just going to step back and observe what's happening here. And then finally on that 30th, three plus zero is three. The whole date reduced one digit is another three. That's communication. And that's getting back to the humor. You know, when it gets too heavy, I was just talking about you, George, how funny you can be. That day is when the Joker comes out. So make a note of that.
1: Humor. I sure will.
0: You will.
1: We're going to take a short break, Glynis, and come back with more. 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
11: Okay, so when we look at a blueprint, as I say, there's six numbers, right? You got three numbers coming from your name, three numbers from the birth date. And the most important number is the life path number. It's when you take your full date of birth and reduce it to one digit. So in the example I'm going to use, let's go with 10-5-1989. All right. You add this straight across. 1+5+1+9+8+9. Now, technically, that breaks down to 33, and then you keep going. 33, 3 plus 3 is 6. Now, there are people, your audience is fanatical. They love to talk about the master number. So I tell you this, George, if you have an 11, a 22, or a 33 before you get to that single digit, you make a note of it as being your master number, all right? However, when we talk basic numbers, they are crucial. So in that case, it's the number 6. 6 is this magnetic vibration. They like to be in charge. They like to call the shots. So when you're listening right now, you should take that full date of birth and reduce it to one digit to determine which life path number are you, because the numbers are 1 through 9, the basic.
1: That is fantastic. Is there a certain number life path that is better than another?
11: Well, here's how it works. Like, every life path number has a certain trait that matters. And if they don't use it in this lifetime, they're not going to be happy. Like when I counsel someone, maybe it's someone who's an accountant, all right? And they're good at it. They're making money, but they're not happy. Well, it turns out maybe they're life path 3, which is natural performer. And then I encourage it. Sure enough, it turns out they write music. Well, once they pursue that, they make their money and they're really happy. So that's why you do want to know, what life path number are you?
1: How does it work? We know it works. Even your predictions are uncanny. But how does numerology work?
11: Well, when you look at each number and know that there's a trait attached to it, that's what can help you answer that question. So, example, when you're born on a 4-day, like in your case, June 4th, that 4, just like Dolly Parton, it means you seek knowledge and you want to learn. And once you learn something new, you want to share it with the people who matter to you. Now, in your case, because you're also a broadcaster, you're able to share it with the masses. But I believe even in your home, like your family, you would pass on any wisdom you have. That would be a natural thing to do for a 4. Another thing about a 4, they won't put up with a liar. You know, if you're dishonest, the 4 is just like, thank you, get lost. Because they don't have time for that. They need honesty around them.
1: What
11: so
1: would
11: that's
1: you have
11: just one number.
1: What would you have told my parents if you were at my hospital birth on June 4th? What would you have told them about me?
11: I would have looked at that full date of birth, and then I would have reduced it. In your case, I know that it's a 7, and this is what I would have told them. I say, you know what? That, first of all, you must have been a very cute baby, and I'm not blowing smoke. I say that because the 7... when they're sleeping as little people, they look like a little angel. And you would shock me if your mom didn't end up saying that. Oh, he looks like an angel when he sleeps. But I would have warned them. I would have said, you cannot push a 7. You can't make them do what you want just because you asked them to. They have to decide. They have to make up their mind to join in. And also alone time. You cannot invade their privacy. If you do, it will really upset them. Like, you don't go into their room when they're at school. You know, if a 7 life path comes home as a kid and see that someone's been in their room, they get very upset. So I would have just given them a heads up. Another thing I would say about you, I would have told your parents, the 1 attitude number is someone who likes to win. So I would have encouraged, like, perhaps sports or something that you enjoy where you feel like you're having a victory. I would have encouraged that with them. Because, George, here's the thing, and I counsel so many women that are pregnant, right? They're expecting their baby, and I counsel them as a couple on how to raise the energy once it gets here. If you don't know, you can make a mistake not knowing, right? Like if I counsel, I've had a mother-daughter, they didn't talk for 5 years. Well, when I looked at the numbers, they were a complete challenge in numerology. But when I counseled them and helped them understand their differences, they now get along just fine. And that was 10 years ago, 10 years ago, and they now have a relationship. So yeah, this is that kind of knowledge that really helps you understand yourself and the people in your life.
1: We have a great listener by the name of Linda who just loves you, Glynis, but she can't get to the phone. She emailed us her birth date. I'm going to give it to you. June 11, 1947.
11: 6-11-47.
1: What can you tell her about herself?
11: Okay, so the first thing I would do, again, when we talk master number, when you're born the 11th or the 22nd, that's an automatic master number. So that tells me that Linda... She's hard on herself. You know, she wants to give excellence, but there's that little voice in her that comes up saying, no matter how much or how good I do it, I hate when I come up short. And then they focus on that. They focus on the one thing that went wrong. So the first thing I teach her is let it go. Who cares? There's no such thing as perfect. And then when they do a great job, she needs to stop and acknowledge that. Now she has an 8 attitude. So this is funny. The 2 life path, which is her life path number, they're very sensitive, right? They can be very gentle. But the 8 attitude, George, is the most blunt energy ever. If they feel you're not being on the up and up, or they feel you push them too far, they will let you have it. Like verbally, they will say what they feel. But then later, they feel drained by it, George. Because, you know, that saying, I'm a lover, not a fighter. It's the truth for it, too. They don't want to fight, but they will if they have to. So that's Linda.
1: That's great. Tell us about your event coming up on Saturday.
11: Well, what I'm doing, I'm all about healing, right? Because, again, when I look at Dolly Parton and I look at Hayden and all the stuff that was going on physically, I know that when we get sick, our mind plays a role in that. And I'm sure you're very familiar with that, right, George?
1: Oh, yeah.
11: It's like sometimes, like the people who don't want to ask for help, they don't want to tell people what's up. They can internalize, and the next thing you know, you get sick. So this workshop, what I'm going to do, and it's going to be based on life path, I'm going to explain what happens, like each life path number, what do they lean towards when it comes to getting sick, and then how do they overcome it? Because affirmations, I have taught affirmations as long as I've done numbers. So, I mean, it's almost 30 years, right? It's something I jumped in as a teenager. That's just a fact, and it was Louise Hay who first inspired me to understand how much more power we have. You know, what we don't deal with mentally can attack us physically. How do we overcome it? And George, I get the best story. So this Saturday, I'm going to teach it. It's online. It's a healing your body workshop, and it's for 90 minutes. So, you know, people take that time out of their schedule. I'm going to teach an affirmation that day. I'm going to recommend books that I know for a fact can help you heal. And then every week for a month, George, they get a brand new affirmation to keep them motivated, meaning it's 15 minutes of me doing an audio and they just do it with me. And the results have been phenomenal. This is my 4th or 5th one. And every time we get these letters of people shifting in ways they just didn't, like they go to the hospital, George, or the doctor never comes up with what's wrong with them. And then they start doing these affirmations and start to feel better than they have in years. That's and others great. Just simply heal their body.
1: And they can get to it through numberslady.com?
11: Correct. It's the top thing. If they click on products, and by the way, I still have a little discount on there for them because I was going to do your show. But yes, they go to products page, and it's the first item they see, Healing Your Body event.
1: Just keep in touch with Tom. We're going to start our live stage shows next year, and you'd be great at some of them.
11: I'm super excited, and I heard you're local. Isn't that right, George? Well,
1: yes.
11: Local for me, right? Los Angeles?
1: Yep.
11: I'm so excited for you. This is a big deal. And I just know it's going to be wonderful. Wonderful. Not to mention, again, I'll say this because we've worked together for many years now. And what I've observed, I got to share with your audience because it's my favorite thing you ever said. I was on your panel and I said, George, I have an affirmation for you. And I said, I radiate such love and kindness that negative people cannot see me. I radiate such love and kindness that negative people cannot see me. And then you said, oh, wait, where did Glynis go? Does anyone know where she went? I mean, George, I laugh. When that pops in my head, I laugh again and again. That was a beautiful line.
1: Tell me about my mother. She's 97, 528, 29.
11: Okay, 528, 29. Well, of course, I'm going to ask, is she still able to drive or is she not driving?
1: She's still driving at 97. I warn people in Detroit to stay off the streets, but she keeps driving.
11: Okay, so here's what I would tell you. This is a powerful statement about your mom. When we go back to life path, a life path number 9, their family is everything to them. So the idea of like not being there for family would be very, very hard for your mom. So I think that's playing a role in why she's still here. Like, do the grandkids, has everyone come to her?
1: As much as they can, absolutely. There's a patch in Detroit.
11: Doesn't mean the world to her, is what I'm going to tell you. She loves that.
1: Oh, yeah, she loves
11: that. Yeah, because she also has a 6 attitude, which is the mother number. And yet, born on a 1 day, that's that motivation. You know, that's the thing when she wakes up and says, I have things I got to get done. She still has that in her. And that's what's keeping her around.
1: The numbers determine people's personalities. Or does the personality determine the number?
11: No, it's definitely a personality thing. So here's what happens. There is a positive and negative side to every number. And some people fall into the negative side. And when they do, boy, I can spot it a mile away, George. And that, you know, going back to Dolly Parton, I literally am telling you, that woman chose to live on the positive side of each number. How many times was she, people try to pull her into politics, she wouldn't touch it. She's like, you know what? I love my people. I want everyone to be happy. I'm not going to participate. And that was huge, especially in this world of division. She also had 3-1 before she came a 4 life path. A 3 is the singer. They're known for the eyes, the smile, the voice. Think of the beauty on that woman's face. And then, born the 19th, 1 + 9 = 10, 1 + 0 = 1. There's that ambition. There's the drive. And that's why she said, she literally said, was it a week ago? I have so much more I want to do. I have so many great ideas of what I'm going to do next. That is living your life in a positive way by the numbers. Yes.
1: If there was another person born on January 19th, 1946, her date, would they be like her or totally opposite her?
11: Well, let's talk about the opposite of that, okay? Let's say they've got the 2 attitude, and I should have mentioned that to you. The 2 is that gentle spirit, like they just want to make everyone feel better. Well, the shadow side of the 2 would be they're mad. They've been hurt too many times, and now they've turned against people. They don't want to deal with anybody. And then the 1, the day they're born, if they felt like they never had a victory, they become bitter. And now they'll compete with you. No matter what you say, they will try to one up you, which can be very exhausting. And then the life path 4, here's the shadow side, the voice that says, if I cannot do it perfectly, I don't want to do it. See, Dolly was willing to do it. She's like, I'm going to wing it. I'm going to make it work. But the shadow side would be not doing it. All the great ideas would live and die in your head. So that's the difference in energy. And it's the same birthday.
1: And that would hold up for most people if you had 2 people born on the same date?
11: Well, here's what's funny. Like when I teach workshops and someone meets a person who's on their birthday, they become buddies. Like it's very funny to watch how quickly they enjoy each other. Even if one is living on the opposite of what they are, there's still this kindred spirit. There's an understanding of one another. And then, Georgia, honestly, like I met this one couple, they're like in their 70s now, but they were like, they were madly in love. You know, they've been married, let's say 50 years, but I just had to know. I said, well, gosh, when did you guys meet? And he's like, kindergarten. I go, excuse me? He's like, yeah, I saw her on the playground. I knew she was the one. And I'm not kidding, George. But they had natural match numbers, which means automatic connection. When you have a chart, let's say you have 3 challenge numbers out of 6, that means you have to work hard on the relationship. If you have 1 or 2, you can agree to disagree. And if you have 4 out of 6, you got to question, is it worth my time? This particular couple had 6 natural match out of 6 numbers. They were just that good together from the beginning.
1: Is there a number you are glad you don't have in your birth date?
11: Well, I kind of had a funny breakthrough about that. I was breaking down all my numbers because here's how it works. Yes, you have a blueprint, but then the name you go by also has numbers. You have a destiny number. And I noticed when I broke it all down, I had the numbers 1 through 9. But what determines what matters is where is it placed? Is it your soul number, personality number, power name number? It depends on where it's located. So, yeah. And you know what I think it did for me, George, is it helped me understand people because I have a piece of it in my chart.
1: We're going to come back and take phone calls with the numbers lady, Glynis McCants. If you want a reading, give Uriel your birth date, month, day, and year. If you just want to ask a question, just let him know that, too. Back in a moment on Coast to Coast AM.
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1: Hi, sweetie. How's it going?
2: 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Turns out I'm good. Love you.
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7: From the National Newsroom of the Canadian Press, I'm Naira Ahmed. The number of people missing in Nepal has increased after catastrophic floods swept people away caused by glacial collapse. Over 1,300 are now missing in Nepal and Tibet, and the death toll from the country's flash floods has risen to 165. Chinese state broadcaster CCTV separately reported that 260 of the 558 missing people in Tibet were foreigners. On Wednesday, officials in Nepal said 24 people from Canada were among those missing. Global Affairs Canada consular officials are in contact with local authorities and ready to assist Canadians in the region. ABC News Chief International Correspondent James Longman details the destruction.
8: One image in particular has struck me, what looks like a bus terminal of some description or big official-looking buildings, and it's a really wide shot, and you notice what look like ants running down the street, but they are people, and then this massive, literal wall of water, some estimates as high as 160 feet, comes in and just wipes everything away. People had no chance, just catastrophic.
7: To the trade war now, Saskatchewan Premier Scott Moe says his province doesn't support imposing export taxes on Canadian potash or oil as a way to put pressure on the United States. Moe says he supports Canada's countermeasures against the U.S. during the escalating trade war, but he hopes both countries can get back to the negotiating table and reach a fair deal.
9: First, Canadians would lose jobs. Second, farmers on both sides of the borders would pay more for that crucial fertilizer. Third, the United States of America most assuredly would switch to buying potash from other nations around the world.
7: Moe announced Wednesday that Saskatchewan will impose a reciprocal 50% tax on American alcohol. The federal government has published a batch of tenders seeking logistics and surveillance drones as the Army looks to build up its use of uncrewed systems.
10: The federal government has published a shopping list for five new types of drones the Canadian Army wants, from robots that can deliver cargo and munitions to troops to recon drones that can operate in the extreme cold temperatures of the Arctic. Alexander Salt with the Canadian Global Affairs Institute says these are among the first steps Canada is making to catch up to allies on the drone front. Kyle Duggan, The Canadian Press, Ottawa.
7: And Canada's music community is grieving hard over the loss of country icon Dolly Parton.
11: Jolene, Jolene, Jolene, Jolene.
12: Shania Twain calls the Tennessee singer-songwriter her songwriting teacher and hero of grace and humility. Celine Dion says Parton was pure light with a kind heart and a generous spirit. Orville Peck got choked up during his concert in London as he praised Parton for making him feel welcome as a gay man in country music. Anne Murray says, we have lost an angel. Parton died Tuesday at the age of 80 after a battle with cancer. Jason White, The Canadian Press.
7: This is The Canadian Press. In sports, seven Toronto pitchers combined on a six-hitter. Nathan Lucas hits a three-run homer, and the Blue Jays beat the Royals 3-0, ending Kansas City's nine-game winning streak. Toronto used its ninth shutout to bounce back after losing consecutive games for the first time in a month. Thursday night is the rubber game of the three-game series. The Jays are three games back of the Cleveland Guardians for the American League's final wild card. Canada's improbable run at the Little League World Series has come to an end. Japan eliminated Canada from the youth baseball tournament with a 7-3 victory. Canada's rep team from the Little Mountain in Vancouver was a win away from the tournament's quarterfinals. And the shorthanded Toronto Tempo couldn't beat the WNBA worst Seattle Storm. Flajay Johnson scored 20 points, Dominique Malonga added 18, and Seattle topped the Tempo 90-78. Toronto was without its top three scorers, Marina Mabry, Brittany Skies, and Niara Sabili. From the Canadian Press, I'm Naira Ahmed.
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13: Montreal police have suspended a fourth officer in their Station 39 racism investigation. The force says the alleged incidents took place in a Montreal North unit before it shut the team down in June.
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7: It resonates with your energy. So when you start a business and you're breaking down those numbers, I help people pick the right numbers all the time. And George, the original book, Glynis Has Your Number, that one teaches you. Yeah, I call it the buffet, right? It's the buffet of numerology, because I covered all the subjects. And one of them is picking the right phone number for business or your home, your family.
1: I knew it made a difference. I knew it.
7: You're right. It sure does.
1: I'm going to give you the birth dates and the people who want readings first so you can get a little head start. 9/15/1990. 9/15/1990. We're going to Ramona in Tacoma, Washington. Welcome to the program. Hi, Ramona.
8: Hi, George. Hi, Glynis. How are you?
7: Hi.
1: All good. Go ahead, Glynis.
7: Okay. So, Ramona, I'll just say two things. You were born on a 6-day, and the fact that you were born in September, energy repeats itself here. Your month and day added together is a 6. The actual day is a 6. but your life path is a seven. And what that tells me about you, when you make a big decision, you overthink it. Like, you know, you're like, okay, this is what I'm going to do. This is how I feel. And so you'll walk away and say, gosh, darn it, was that the way to do it? Like your mind is relentless. It never stops thinking, correct?
8: Yes.
7: Yes. I mean, it's so frustrating. So what I do, what I advise you to do, say to your mind, hey, thanks for sharing. I'm moving forward. Because whatever that decision you made, life keeps moving on. It's when we get stuck overthinking it. There's no such thing. Forget it. And the other thing about you, work-wise, what did you pick, Ramona?
8: So I'm going to school for HR management, but right now I'm in a call center, so I help a lot of members or in the health field.
7: Are you saying you're in healthcare? Is that what you said?
8: No, more customer service, please.
7: Okay, so here's what I would tell you. Because the six is actually very responsible, like I call that, they're meant to be in charge of what they do. You don't like people bossing you around, okay? You got double six. I mean, it really upsets you, especially when you're doing all the work and yet they're getting that paycheck. You're not getting the paycheck. That is a frustration. But behind it all is your seven. And my advice to you, always make sure you take time out. You know, if it means getting with nature, the ocean, mountains, plants, flowers, all of that speaks to you, correct? Like, doesn't it make you happy when you're in nature?
8: Yes.
7: Oh, that's healing for you, Ramona, because I think when I said you overthink it, once you get outside, you start to feel much better. So the career you're pursuing is what? What exactly do you want to do?
8: It's HR management.
7: So you just want to be the boss in HR. Well, if you said, Glynis, do I have the numbers for this? Yes, you do. But you will be misinterpreted because you're so honest. Ramona, choose those words carefully.
8: Okay.
7: And there you go. Thank you.
8: Thank you. All
1: right. Good luck, Ramona. Did the numbers ever lie, Glynis?
7: No. This is my joke about numbers. I say numbers don't lie. People do. See, sometimes people panic, right? When you're helping them. Some people get afraid. They're like, whoa, why do you know so much about me? Right? It doesn't make them comfortable. But when I counsel, they're ready for it. They're like, hey, just help me. Help me. I want to do my business differently. Or maybe the marriage is in trouble. Or, you know, I really like this woman, but should I marry her? I mean, that's what I'm talking about, George. Like, the more they're willing to tell the truth, the better it is for them.
1: Next up, let's go to Chuck in Florida. He does not want a reading. I guess he just has a question. East of the Rockies. Hi, Chuck.
9: Hey, good morning. How's everybody this morning?
1: Everybody's listen, good.
9: When I talked to your caller, he just asked me, did I have a question? But I would like a reading, 11/20/1955. But
7: okay.
9: I've got lots of questions. I mean, I don't know if you want to hear one of them. One of them is I at least three times a day I'll see a repeating number. It used to be 12, 15 years ago it was 444, but now it's 40 is like 144 or 644 or something 44. And I also wondered my birth name is not the same as the name I have because of an adoption. So how's all that work together?
7: Okay, so here's the good news about that. The name we go by today, the first and last name, gives us the energy that people experience when they meet us. So that original birth certificate name will give you a destiny number. And that means even if it said baby boy Smith, you would break that down to get a destiny number. But the name you go by right now, Chuck, first and last, gives you the numbers that you need. You want to understand how do you come across. What is the connection people feel? That's how you do it. And now I'm going to answer your question about repeating numbers. How long did you see 444? Like, how did it happen for years? Tell me about that.
9: Yeah, that was like, I don't know. It went on for 3 or 4 or 5 years where I would see 444 everywhere. Billboards, phone numbers, license plates, you know, mailboxes. I would see the number 444 all the time.
7: Okay.
9: But
7: so. Here's what I would tell you. Because your month and day is 11/20, break it down, it's a 4. And the fact that you see a repeating energy, the number 4 would be asking you, are you learning? Chuck, have you gotten in a rut? Or are you doing stuff to improve your mind? And then when you add it all up to one digit, it's a 3, which means the more you know, the happier you're going to be. So I think you are someone who does seek knowledge, correct?
9: Oh, yeah, yeah. I'm constantly questioning.
7: Right. You can't help yourself. And I'll bet you did it even when you were a little kid. Now, I'm going to tell you something. Yeah. Born the 20th, that is the gift of intuition. So if you trust your gut instinct, it's not going to fail you. Always go with that first thing, because if you second guess it, you end up regretting it. And then lastly, your sixth life path, are you in charge of what you do or do you work for somebody else?
9: I'm currently in charge of what I do. I'm pretty retired, but I've always been a carpenter all my life working for different people. I mean, I've had hundreds of employers as a carpenter.
7: Well, I like you being the boss. I'm going to tell you that. You know, some numbers, George, don't abuse the privilege. Like if they have people who work under them, they treat them well. Because they know if they treat them well, they'll get better results. Right, Chuck?
9: Absolutely. Absolutely.
7: There you go. But that's what it is. That 444 was 3. Now, if I go 144, it's 9. So I'd be looking at family. What's going on with my family when I see those numbers? That's what I would ask. And 644, that's a 5. Now, that means things can feel out of control. The message to you is to calm it down. You just have to take a deep breath. Don't get overwhelmed. Don't feel like you have to save everybody, because that's a natural for you. You do rescue. That's a natural trait in your numbers.
1: All right, good luck, Chuck. Is it our destiny with the numbers, Glynis, or can we change it?
7: Well, again, just like I was defining Dolly Parton, who chose to live on that positive side, once you know your numbers, you have the power to change it. So, example, if you said, hey, Glynis, what numbers can often fall into addiction? I would tell you 1, 5, and 7. These are the mind numbers in numerology. It means they think so much they just want to find an escape. So they think, oh, gee, I'll just have a drink. Or, you know, maybe I'm on pain pills, I'll just have another pill. But the thing about their mind, it doesn't work. There's something in the back of their head that's always awake. So I would teach them, pull away from the addiction and find something healthy. Find the healthy escape.
1: Next birthday is October 23, 1966, 10-23-66. First-time caller, Cindy in New York. Hello, Cindy.
10: Hi.
1: Glad we got you.
10: First time I'm calling. I'm a little nervous.
1: That's okay. Go ahead, Glynis.
7: Okay, and I've got her birth number, so I was ripping through it, but the first name is?
1: Cindy.
7: It is Cindy. Hi, Cindy.
10: You need the last name?
7: No. That's okay. What we're doing. First of all, I call this fast food numerology, right? Because we're on radio. But it does give you insights about you. What I'm going to say, Cindy, is you move full speed ahead. You're very high energy. So that means if someone's slow, it's annoying to you. How true is that?
10: I'm sorry, what did you say?
7: I said, how true is that for you?
10: Oh, that's why I'm laughing. It's very true.
7: Of course. You can't stand it. You're like, pick up your pace. Come on.
10: Complaining in the amusement park because I was walking too fast. Slow down.
7: Right. Well, here's the thing about a one life path. They are supposed to do movement, meaning if you can find an exercise program you enjoy or some trail that you'd like to be on with music, it is the healthiest thing you can do. When I meet a one that gets stuck, like in a job where they're living in front of a computer, they're miserable because they got to move.
10: Oh, yeah.
7: See? Never a dull moment. And the other thing, born on a 5-day, you are a natural detective. You will dig for the truth till you know it.
10: Oh, yeah. Yep.
7: Yes. And so I'll say this finally to say, you are in a personal year of 7 right now, which means you're able to step back in a way you normally don't. Like, let's say you normally participate. You're kind of observing your life right
10: I'm
7: now.
10: I'm going through some major health stuff right now.
7: It's health stuff. Okay, so going back to what we don't deal with mentally can attack us physically. So that means you are so darn cerebral. You know, that's how your mind works. And with that 6, you're probably taking care of other people in your life. You got to focus on you now. You need to focus on you now.
10: Yeah, I was a gymnastics coach.
7: Okay. Yeah. So there
10: that
7: you
10: makes
7: go.
10: Sense. And I ran my own business for a while.
7: Yes, yes. Well, like I told George, I am teaching a workshop for the healing. So if that's your thing, check it out.
1: Glynis, let me ask you about world numbers in terms of like a world war or some catastrophe. Would the numbers show something like that?
7: You know, I'll put it to you this way. It obviously takes energy out there. Like when we look at world leaders, I always look at the leaders and I look to see who's compatible, who isn't, right? Because when some people

0: each other, even if we don't agree. We don't have to agree, but here's what we have to do right now. The world number 2026 is a one. One means out for number one. But guess what, George? We have to find a way to say, how do I work with other people so that we don't regret what happens, you see? That we do not make a move that causes that mass destruction. But yeah, I'm looking at this year. This is a big year for emotional stuff. Next year, when we move into the cycle of two, trust me when I tell you, people do wake up enough to say, if I can't help my fellow man, I'm in trouble too. I will suffer. Not just that person I don't think I like. I'll suffer too. It's like a boomerang.
1: This is a fast year. I can't believe we're rolling into September next week.
0: It has been crazy because I believe now with social media, and by the way, I'm thrilled to hear what happened with Zuckerberg, Facebook, all of that. I'm very happy to hear something like that because I do counsel parents with kids who become addicted and end up getting, well, heck, I've dealt with some suicides, George. You know, people, they were sensitive. Well, you know, it's funny. You go to TikTok, there'll be someone like a young girl, beautiful girl, who's like 17, 18. She's got millions of followers. She seems fine. And then boom, she takes her life. Why? Because she read all the criticism. We're not set up for that. So I tell you, the shift is taking place. Well, we start to realize, let's help each other on that too, right? But when you say how fast the year moves, George, I don't know how often you go on the internet, but if you do, it's a rabbit hole. They will always grab you and try to get you to read something they think you want. That means you don't get your job done.
1: Or buy.
0: Oh, no, it's constantly buying, constantly trying to sell you something, but it's overwhelming. And I think we have to slow that down because it's, do you know they say now that these young kids in their 20s and teens, that this fast moving, like on Instagram, looking at all those videos, it is promoting cognitive decline. Imagine that in your 20s. What happens by the time you're 60, 70, or 80, right?
1: Exactly.
0: Yeah, so we got to, I do feel optimistic that we're going to get more control. Like we have to put some rules in place just to save us for this future we want for all of us. We don't need bad news for our future. We want good news.
1: Let's squeeze one more caller in before the break. 5-5-1957, May 5th, 1957. We're going to Blake in Tyler, Texas. Hey, Blake.
2: Hey, George. Hey, Glennis. I'm glad to be able to speak to you both. I believe one time I might have crossed paths with you when I was out in a diesel truck on a dark Carolina night. I think I bought you a hot cup of chocolate. It had to be you because you were so light and bubbly and so much alive in the old dark 30 hours, and we was all weary.
1: You talking about me or Glennis?
2: Glennis.
1: Oh.
0: Yeah.
1: Nobody bought me anything.
2: I can't recall, but it was a personality, and that's why I thought to call in on you. And I just kind of wanted to see if perhaps that was you that I bought that hot chocolate coffee for.
1: Was that you, Glennis?
0: Well, here's what's funny, George. Like, just a minute ago, I was at Nordstrom's Rack, right? And I was buying some stuff, and this gal said to me, oh, are you going to be on a show? I said, yeah, it's a TV show. And she goes, what do you do? And then I just mentioned numbers, and she went just like this, George. Oh, do you ever listen to George Norrie on Coast to Coast? There's a girl who does numerology. I am not kidding.
1: Did you tell her you're the girl?
0: The numbers lady? And she's like, yeah. I go, I am the numbers lady. So it does happen. It's pretty funny.
1: I love it. We've got a minute. Give a quick one for Blake. 5-5-1957.
0: Okay, Blake. Well, first of all, if we want to talk about energy, Blake, when you have ideas in your head, you're a human popcorn machine. You never run out of ideas. So I have to ask you, what have you done with your mind? Like, what work have you done? Or are you someone who, like, drives? What do you do? Because it's got to be nonstop.
2: It was like you were saying, Glennis, that so I feel like recently all my ideas are just stuffed up in my head and I can't do anything with them because I don't have the visual perception in order to network on the computer or anything like that, and I can't drive, I can't even read unless it's a large print. And I've been really struggling with stuff, and I'm trying to see if maybe I'm going to get something enough.

0: back to do something. I do like to do things like music, and I got a few books I want to try to publish, but I don't have any way of doing it. And my missus of 45 years now, she's got cancer. She's been struggling with that for the last 2 years, and I've been struggling with this blindness for the last four, and it's just been really a trying time for the both of us.
1: All right, well, stay with us, Blake. We're going to take a break, but I'll let you finish up with Blake when we come right back.
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1: I wonder if Glynis will agree that one is the loneliest number. We'll find out when we come back and take final calls as well. Next hour, Jim Harrell joins us to talk about true ghost stories. Make sure you're part of the program. And this is Wednesday for you Coast Insiders. That means a couple more great programs from the old Art Bell Vault. One, he talked to a remote viewer, the late Ed Dames, who just passed away, who talked about a series of soul affairs that he called the kill shot. And then later on, Art was joined by a retired FBI agent, Candice DeLong, to talk about the war on terror. It's great programs. And you could become a Coast Insider, and it's only 15 cents a day.
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4: 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It's amazing. 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
1: 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Right at the top, it says Insider. 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
1: Segment. Glynis, let's go back and talk about Blake, 5-5-1957. What can you tell him?
14: Okay, Blake. Can you hear me, Blake?
1: Yeah, he can hear you.
14: Okay, so you've got the double five. It means never a dull moment. What he was saying is there's health issues in the family and things are stopping you, but you are a storyteller. So I'm suggesting that you get on a computer and use like Dragon, where you can talk your story. Let it do it for you, and then you get it edited, because you have stories that I believe would be very successful. And the woman who did all the Harry Potter series, she's got your numbers. And look what she did. She was on welfare and turned it into a multi-million dollar empire. So don't give up on that idea.
1: Glynis, the song we played before you came on, One is the Loneliest Number. Would you agree with that?
14: Well, not if you just got divorced. You know, I find when people get divorced, they need to be by themselves for a while. And then once they heal, yes. Like even your physical address, George, when someone gets divorced, it's not uncommon for them to move into a house or apartment that's a one. But when they're ready for love, I suggest they alter the energy to invite someone in.
1: Next one, I'm going to give you two birth dates for a husband and wife team. He wants to know about the compatibility. So here's number one for Chucky, 6-16-1988, June 16th, 1988, and his wife Shalini, May 27, 1996, 5-27-1996. And let's go to Chucky in Seattle, Washington. Hi, Chucky.
15: Good morning, Mr. Norrie. Love this segment for today because it's similar for our religion, Hinduism, numerology.
1: Yeah.
15: Our names, when we were born, they, you know, they open a book and then they take the lateral, like the location where you're born, the time and the date and what latitude and longitude, and they dictate your name and all that stuff too. So it's pretty interesting for this topic. I just wanted to know my
1: compatibility.
15: You want to
1: talk about the compatibility. How are things going with between you two right now?
15: Everything is going good. It just feels like we're not, I guess it's marriage, you know, so I'm just still learning, but I just feel like our path number could be messing with us, or our soul number, well, or destiny number.
14: Okay, so Chucky, let me tell you what I see. Technically, your life path number is the number three, both of you, but you're actually very different. You know, you're born on a 7 day with a 4 attitude, which means you are outspoken, right? If something's bugging you, you're going to say what you feel, correct?
15: Yes, ma'am.
14: Okay, so with your wife, sometimes she can become dramatic. Like if she takes it wrong, she can get defensive, and then you may shut down. It's like, oh, gosh, I don't want to go through that. So when I see two threes get together, the first question I have is, how are you doing financially? Because that needs to be taken care of. Tell me about that part of your life.
15: We're working on it. I guess it just feels like it's paycheck to paycheck, but because I got in an accident, so I'm kind of catching up on all my bills and stuff. So
16: sure.
15: It's not big. So it just feels like we kind of, you know, we want to have kids and stuff like that, but it feels like financially we're not ready.
14: Right. So here's what I'm going to do. And George, this is for everyone listening. I always give a prosperity affirmation in the month of August,
1: mm-hmm.
14: because the month of August is an 8, and that's about money. So I'm going to say it, and then you can either track the show down or just write it down, right? You could hear it again. And I'll also post it on my Facebook. But here we go. My financial opportunities are boundless, and the universe supports me completely. I'll say it again. My financial opportunities are boundless, and the universe supports me completely. And what that'll do, Chucky, it'll open the door where there's more opportunity and ways for you to have income. You'll also get surprised on where the money comes from, unexpected places, but you've got to affirm it daily.
1: How often do you have to do the affirmation, Glynis?
14: Well, I encourage everyone, not only do they do it daily, but the way I set up my audio, it's 15 minutes, because when you repeat something, the universe is listening. I always say the universe is an eavesdropper. So when you're speaking this positive message in the midst of being afraid you don't have money, you're opening the door, because the universe has one answer. The answer is yes. So if you're like, oh, my gosh, I have no money, I can't pay my bills, the universe is like, yeah, you got no money, you can't pay your bills. But when you're saying, hey, my financial opportunities are boundless and the universe supports me completely, it's like, yeah, it's boundless. You're going to be fine. It is the most accurate thing. When I talk to you about numbers, you know that's my passion. But right next to it is affirmations. They will change your life. It's the fear that stops us from our own success.
1: Next birth date is 9/1/1972. Birthday coming up next week. 9/1/1972 in North Carolina. Danielle is with us. Welcome to the program. Hi, Danielle. Punch that up for me, Mike.
17: Danielle,
1: you there? Hi, Danielle.
17: Thank you for having me on. I was looking to see if I could get some guidance on my life blueprint right now. I'm having a bit of a hard time.
14: Okay, so here's what I would tell you. Danielle, you're in a personal year of 2 right now, which means your emotions, you're feeling more emotional than you normally do. And that's not comfortable for you, right? It makes you feel like, I want to be happy, but I'm being troubled. But that same cycle happens to be your life path, which means you can turn it around. So give me an example, like your health. How's that going?
17: Health is just fine. I need a job.
14: Is it relationship? What is not working? You got to tell us, where is it? What is it?
17: My husband, he's in prison. I'm going to get a divorce. I need to get a job. I can't seem to find one. I'm just having some struggles. I've got 2 teenagers.
14: Okay, so that affirmation you heard me say a minute ago, you got to make sure you listen to the show again, or, you know, they have streaming audio. I don't know if you get that, but you should, because that affirmation can turn things around. I'm also going to post it on my Facebook, but because you're dealing with this hardship, how many years were you married to this man who's now in jail? How many years?
17: 20 years last week, and I did write your affirmation down.
14: Good girl. And did you say 20 years?
17: Yes, 20 years.
14: Okay, so here's the problem for you. You are fiercely loyal. And for this relationship to have to end, that makes you sad too. But this is about taking care of you. So do I think you'll land work? Yeah. You know what I see in you? You're hugely responsible. If someone shows you how to do it, you'll do it right. You'll get it done. So what are you going to pursue? Tell us quickly what that is.
17: That I don't know. I'm looking for a new path in life.
14: But could it be office assisting? Could you work in, can you organize? Because it's in your chart to be organized. Are you?
17: Yes, I've done that. And I had a job offer today, and I shot myself in the foot.
14: Okay, so right now you're just kind of on a little sabotage streak because you're hurting. It's okay. That happens. And maybe it wasn't meant to be. But I'm telling you, in the new month, your birthday's coming. My goodness, September 1st, you got 1/1 energy. It's on your side. So do the affirmation, 15 minutes, say it out loud for several days before you apply for another job. But I see you landing a job. where you're an asset and you feel better about yourself.
17: Okay, well, thank you so much, Glennis. I really appreciate it.
14: You're welcome.
1: All right, good luck, Danielle. We've got a guest, Dr. Joseph Gallenberger, Glennis, who takes people to Las Vegas in groups. Group number one are happy and cheerful and upbeat people. His second group, he's intentionally told them not to be happy. They're upset, they're angry, and he is convinced that the happy people come back as winners. Why would that be?
14: Well, okay, that's interesting. It's funny, and now you're talking about Las Vegas, correct?
1: Yeah.
14: Okay, so I would tell you this. Your state of mind, like what, how you are operating, there are numbers that speak to you in that town. And when I did comedy back in the day, one time I walked into a casino, and this woman walked up and said, "Hey, Glennis, I need more quarters." And I'm like, "What?" And she goes, "Oh, I'm sorry, you're not Glennis," and walked away from me. I'm like, "Excuse me, I am Glennis." Long story short, her daughter's name was Glennis. I played, yes, George. So I played that slot machine in front of me, 777, and I won. I believe it was over $500, but I did win because I thought that is too bizarre. Well, how could that happen? There must be something good here. So, yeah, your state of mind plays a role in it, no question. And also picking a good day to bet. There are dates that are good for you and others that are a challenge. It matters.
1: You told us years ago to put a number 8 in our wallet.
14: Yeah.
1: And then I told that to a friend of mine who has since passed on.
14: Yeah.
1: He put an 8 in his wallet and he won $2,000 at the slot machines.
14: Mm-hmm.
1: And then I told him, though, not to be greedy about it, because I think you had mentioned something about that.
14: Oh, yeah.
1: He went back like the next day and lost it all.
14: And that goes back to, if you look at the number 8 and you trace it, the 8 goes round and round. So there are two sides to that number. But to this day, we get emails from people saying, "I heard you on Coast to Coast. I put the 8 in the wallet." This one gal did it for her husband. He had something that when he was let go from his jobs about 4 years ago, he got this massive check. There was money they didn't pay him. But she called me like in tears saying, "I do think it was the 8 and I put it in." So I'm all for that. But more than that, George, because the 8 can challenge some people, I suggest do your affirmation. Get your mind in alignment with prosperity.
1: Next up, 2-10-1950, Feb 10, 1950, Michael in Pennsylvania. Welcome, Michael.
16: Appreciate your service, George. My question is, will my healing abilities improve?
14: So your ability to help heal others?
16: Yes.
14: Let me put it to you this way, Michael. You already have a natural gift. How do I know that? One, you're born on a 1 day, but you're ultimately a 9. The 9 is the old soul in numerology, okay? They're the ones, even when you were a little kid, you were beyond your years, correct?
16: Mm-hmm.
14: And this skill you have, didn't you teach it to yourself? Like, how did you learn it? What is it that you do? What would it be?
16: Because I believe that people should have the ability to start from zero and not let anything interfere with their beliefs. In other words, like, and anything is possible.
14: Correct. But I'm saying you're naturally psychic. And I always tell George, when you think of a friend and the phone rings, it's your friend, that's the natural ability we have. In your case, the 9 feels like they've got to find a way to change the world to make it better. And you literally have a 3 attitude, which means here to motivate and uplift others. So any kind of healing you tap into, if you could see someone change their life for the better because of you, that's what you're here for, Michael. So you've got the numbers. Now you got to move forward on it.
16: Thank you very much.
14: Yeah.
1: How easy is it to move forward, Glennis?
14: Well, in his case, remember, he's got the numbers. So, like, if I were really counseling him, I'd say, okay, the 9 represents family, mom and dad, how was it? And he might have had some issues. I'll say, don't let the past interfere with today. If you're in the moment, you already have the gift. And by the way, George, he's in a personal year 4, which is to educate himself. So if he took a course, like went online and took a course, that's what he should be doing this year.
1: Let's go to Don in Alberta, Canada. I don't think he wants a reading, though. Donald, go ahead.
18: Hi, George. Hi, Glennis.
14: Hi.
18: I'm a nine life path, but I'm just bored out of my mind most of the time. Like today I was instructing on somebody how to open their third eye, and we were talking about reversing the aging process. Speaking of the aging process, I don't like the Christian vibrations that I was given. I don't know if you're familiar with the Caballerian philosophy, but anybody yes. would say that you're whatever and whatever have to match, and it's like, yeah, okay, whatever. But the thing is we first arrive on the planet, and we're born, we take our first breath. Well, yes. certain religions believe that the rest of our life is destiny. Why can't we pull that anchor up and move it? Because George has had other guests on before that talked about moving the lifetime anchor and moving it forward. And every time I listen to one of the doctors that he has on, I learn a little bit more about what it takes to sustain the physical body. Like, if you look at ancient texts, we did live longer than we do now. But yes. anyway, so I don't know what to tell you other than that, but it's there's a lot of data. So, but would it actually really work if we could say, because we're born on this day, move it forward into another time dimension?
1: 30 seconds, Glynis, go for
14: okay,
1: it.
14: Okay, I'm going to say quickly to Donald, as a nine life path, he's the old soul. It is his job to take the information he is studying and do something with it, because he's on to something for himself. And one more thing, George, I do have a newsletter. It is free, and it tells you what's in store for each month. That's something they should check out, too.
1: The website is numberslady.com. Thank you, Glynis. Always a pleasure having you on the program. Up next, Jim Harrell joins us with his ghostly campfire stories.
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6: Newsroom of the Canadian Press. I'm Naira Ahmed. Canada is making a change to its planned retaliatory tariffs on American goods after hearing concerns from Canadian industries. Finance Canada says seafood and fish products are being removed from the list to protect against broader economic harm. The federal government had announced tariffs ranging from 15 to 50% on hundreds of U.S. exports, including clothing, appliances, and dairy products. Canada is also increasing tariffs on American steel and aluminum from 25 to 50%. Meanwhile, Alberta Premier Danielle Smith says she wants to see Canada avoid escalating the trade war with the U.S., and she doesn't think Canada could win by taxing or curtailing energy exports to the U.S. Her comments come after calls from some critics to keep the prospect of taxing Alberta's energy on the table as a bargaining chip with the Americans.
7: I cannot think of a more disastrous policy decision than cutting off or taxing Alberta's oil to the United States. Doing so would absolutely devastate the Canadian economy. It would not only extinguish the livelihoods of hundreds of thousands of Albertans, it would economically hobble our friends and neighbors in other provinces to the east.
6: Smith is also calling on her fellow premiers in Ottawa to do more to protect Canadian businesses through the fray, including some tax reform measures and reducing internal trade barriers. Also, Ontario Premier Doug Ford says he has simmered down after a heated public exchange with U.S. President Donald Trump over tariffs. Ford was asked about a change in tone from Monday when he sharply criticized Trump's approach to trade and warned of the impact of U.S. tariffs on Ontario. He says he spoke with Prime Minister Mark Carney, but Carney did not ask him to tone down his rhetoric.
8: I thought it'd be best just to simmer down. It was a heated day for both him and I going back and forth, but it looks like he's simmered down too, so let's get back to the table. This is what happens when you're under attack by someone like President Trump.
6: Ford says he will fight with every tool he has to protect Ontario workers and families from the impact of tariffs. And longtime Quebec MP Alexandre Boularis has officially resigned his Montreal seat to run for Quebec Solidaire.
9: A spokesperson for Boularis confirms the politician submitted his resignation as the MP for Rosemont-la-Petite-Patrie yesterday. Boularis represented the NDP for 15 years, but left the caucus to sit as an independent in April after he formally announced his plans to run provincially in Quebec. Boularis was the last remaining MP from the 2011 Orange Wave, which saw the NDP win 59 seats in Quebec and propel the party to official opposition status for the first and only time in its history. The election day is on October 5th. Diana Mussina, The Canadian Press.
6: This is The Canadian Press. In sports, seven Toronto pitchers combined on a six-hitter. Nathan Lucas hits a three-run homer, and the Blue Jays beat the Royals 3-0, ending Kansas City's nine-game winning streak. Toronto used its ninth shutout to bounce back after losing consecutive games for the first time in a month. Thursday night is the rubber game of the three-game series. The Jays are three games back of the Cleveland Guardians for the American League's final wild card. Canada's improbable run at the Little League World Series has come to an end. Japan eliminated Canada from the youth baseball tournament with a 7-3 victory. Canada's rep team from the Little Mountain in Vancouver was a win away from the tournament's quarterfinals. And the shorthanded Toronto Tempo couldn't beat the WNBA worst Seattle Storm. Flajay Johnson scored 20 points, Dominique Malonga added 18, and Seattle topped the Tempo 90-78. Toronto was without its top three scorers, Marina Mabry, Brittany Skies, and Niara Sabili. From the Canadian Press, I'm Naira Ahmed.
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0: And welcome back. George Norrie with you. Author Jim Harold with us has been podcasting with 85 million downloads and counting on the paranormal, the unexplained, and the strange since 2005. He is the host of Jim Harold's Campfire and the Paranormal Report, where he and his guests explore UFOs, cryptids, and all things supernatural. And here he is back on Coast to Coast. Hello, James. Welcome.
1: Well, thank you so much for having me back on the show, George. It is always a privilege. I really enjoy it, and I'm always very complimented and humbled when I have the opportunity to spend some time with you and the Coast to Coast audience.
0: Well, we think the world of you, and you do a great job every time you're on the program. And how you doing otherwise? Life good?
1: Things are good, and you know, we just celebrated the 21st anniversary of the Paranormal Podcast, my first show that continues to this day. Just had Jacques Vallée on, which was kind of cool, and we keep on keeping on, and keep doing it. It's a lot of fun.
0: Where does the time go, Jim?
1: I was just talking with Jeff Belanger, who I know you've talked to Jeff many times, and we've worked out that our first interview was 21 years almost to the day that that episode's going to be released in a couple weeks, and I'm amazed. I've been doing this 21 years. It blows my mind. Just seems like I started yesterday just because I love this stuff, just because I love this stuff.
0: Your programs cover full gamut of things like we do. Do you have a favorite topic?
1: Well, I do really love the near-death experience topic and the afterlife, because it is the ultimate question, right? I mean, of course, you know, I love the UAP UFO subject as well, and many of the other subjects we cover. But to me, the ultimate mystery is what happens after, you know, we leave this world. We just saw the passing of Dolly Parton and Tim Curry, and it doesn't matter how rich or powerful you are, it's appointed for all of us. So I think it's the ultimate question. So I still think that's the one that fascinates me the most.
0: Fascinating stuff. What do you think of ghosts?
1: You know, I used to think ghosts were simply dead people, right, coming to visit. And I'm not saying that they're not in some cases. But now, the more I look at it and the longer that I talk to people who are experts, I'm just a guy who asks questions. I'm not an expert. But I feel as though, and much like the UFO subject, I think there's maybe a lot of different kinds of hauntings. You know, sometimes maybe it is, you know, a loved one coming back to say goodbye or get a message across. Maybe sometimes it's a time slip of some type. Maybe we're the ghosts to them. Maybe it's interdimensional. So, you know, a lot of my answers with a lot of these questions has gone from being A, B, or C to now D, all of the above.
0: Later on in the program, Jim, we'll have you talk about some of the stories you've come across, and there are many. Since you've been doing this, have you ever been scared doing what you do?
1: You know, it's funny. Not so much. And it's kind of funny because I used to, when I was a kid, I used to watch Leonard Nimoy and In Search Of. That's what got me started on all of this way back in the 70s when I was a real young kid, George, really young. But I used to cover my eyes so I couldn't see out the window while I was watching. So it scared me. But ironically, as a grown up, these stories don't scare me. It doesn't seem to make sense, but the stories give me hope. The stories give me hope that there's more to our life than just, you know, we're here and then we're gone, that there's a greater reality. And I was talking to someone else who said something similar, that actually this has made them maybe more spiritual. You know, I always did believe in a higher power. I know that you do. And this has even increased all of that. You would think that it's not very comforting, but in an odd way, these stories are comforting because it speaks to the idea, and science is even going in this direction, that we're part of something greater, that the soul is real. They might call it something else, but, you know, we exist beyond physical death. And it's made me probably a happier person. And yeah, a particular story can run chills down your spine, and I hope that a couple of these do that for folks tonight. But overall, it doesn't frighten me.
0: Have you seen a change in direction in the paranormal since you've been doing this?
1: I just think that there's more acceptance, particularly on the side of ghosts and those things. I think even, and you know, Coast to Coast AM, who's been doing this way longer than 21 years, deserves a huge piece of credit for it. You know, the TV shows, even though they weren't perfect, some of the ghost hunting TV shows, you know, you could kind of pick out things maybe I didn't care for. But to their credit, I think they made the ghost topic more acceptable. And I think now if you go into a room with people and you're talking or a party and you say you've seen a ghost, it's not, ooh, that weird guy or that weird gal. It's like, no, tell me what happened. Maybe I saw one too. So I think it's become more acceptable. Now, I will say, I don't think we've come as far with the UFO subject. You know, somebody says they see a strange light in the sky or something, they might not get too much flack. But if they say they've seen an alien or had an encounter with an alien or, my goodness, even be abducted, then people might look at them funny. So I guess what I'm saying is that I think overall these topics have become more accepted. People are more willing to talk about them. But I still don't think we're where we need to be, particularly with UFOs and cryptids and other subjects.
0: We don't seem to get the alien abduction stories like we used to in the past. Why not?
1: That's true. That's an excellent point. You know, I hadn't thought about that. You know, maybe, let's just say, and I would like to talk to a researcher who actually does like a qualitative study, the gentleman you have from the UFO reporting line on or someone, if they've seen that statistically. But what you're saying seems to be correct in that it does seem like we've gotten fewer UFO abduction stories. And what I'm wondering if that's, you know, if that statistically proves out to be true, maybe whatever it is, and maybe it's not extraterrestrials. Maybe they're interdimensional. Maybe they live under the ocean. I know the president recently, Jack Osborne, Ozzy Osborne's son, said that he knows somebody who is close to President Trump. And President Trump, according to Osborne and this source, says that they don't know what they are, but they live under the ocean. So maybe they're from under the ocean, not up above. But wherever, maybe they've changed their tactics. Maybe at one point they felt it was important to abduct humans, maybe to study them. And maybe now they've studied what they need to study. I don't know the answer to that.
0: How do you think science, Jim, is taking the look at the paranormal?
1: I think it's improving. I think it's improving when you hear people like Neil deGrasse Tyson and people like that maybe entertain this a little more than they did in the past, even though not fully, you know, even with Michael Shermer, the all uber skeptic who is a real gentleman, got to interview him.
0: He's a nice guy.
1: Yeah. I disagree with him, but that's okay. You know, that's right. Something, George, I'm sure you'll, I'm guessing you'll agree. We've lost that in our society. We can have different viewpoints and have civil conversations and have a back and forth. So yeah, he's a very nice guy. And the thing is that, I do think that it's a situation where science is getting better. I think they're opening up their minds a little more. I think more evidence is pointing, to the, not proof, but evidence is pointing to the idea that there's some kind of consciousness out there. So I think it's getting better. I remember reading articles, you know, 20 years ago, where science writers and things, this UFO thing, there's absolutely nothing to it. Now, I still don't think it's getting the due it deserves, but it's getting better. I think it's getting better.
0: Did you ever have a story that you just thought was so outrageous that you didn't believe it?
1: Yeah, I've had a couple. I've had a couple where I think people have tried to pull pranks and we didn't air them. But the thing is that a lot of this stuff is so bizarre. We'll have a story or two like that probably tonight. It's so bizarre that my default is when people come on Jim Harold's Campfire, which is the storytelling podcast where people come on. We do 90 minutes every week on that one. And my default is to believe them because they really have nothing to gain. And it's, you know, if somebody comes on Coast to Coast, you know, they're heard by millions of people. And granted, we've had millions of downloads, but nowhere near the popularity of a Coast to Coast. So they're not going to get famous. They're not going to do anything like that. So there's really, you know, I find people to be generally very, very sincere when they're telling their stories. So the most, for the most part, my default is belief. And some of the stories, they don't make sense, but a lot of this stuff doesn't make sense. I say that the best campfire stories sometimes end with a question mark, not a period. So my default is belief. Yeah, I've heard a couple. I'm like, I don't know. But I don't challenge people. I don't, people remember Mike Wallace. I don't do a Mike Wallace to people. Generally, hey, you're kind enough to kind of have the courage to share your story. I'm going to listen. I'm going to listen and I'm going to respect that.
0: What would you say, based on your work, is the thing that you're the most proud of?
1: Just, I mean, I'm guessing, I mean, you've done it to a much more greater degree, but just longevity, being able to do this so long and try to do it at a level that people are surprised about. Because let's face it, you know, I came from working behind the scenes in traditional media and podcasts, and I think it's less so now, but I've always had kind of a stigma. You know, this is just somebody in their bedroom doing this. I've always tried to give it a level of professionalism. I take it very seriously, and still to this day, I'll interview people and you can tell at some point in the interview, they're surprised because they're like, oh, this is not what I expect from an independent podcast. You know, what they expect is somebody saying, hey, you got any of those ghosts out there? And that's not what it is. I mean, it's very much to broadcast standards. We don't curse. It's very much like a radio show. So people are surprised by the professionalism and to be able to say, and I can say this pretty confidently now. I've been saying it a couple of years and I always put a little caveat, unless somebody tells me differently, but nobody's told me differently. The Paranormal Podcast, as far as I know, that show is the longest running podcast on the paranormal, not the longest running podcast, but on the subject of the paranormal that is still going today. And I don't know. I think that's pretty cool.
0: Good for you. I remember the first time we met physically, Jim, you were full of so much energy and excitement. I said to myself, this guy's going to go far. He's got it. And well, you have.
1: Thank you. Thank you. Thank you. Well, I just, the one thing I have two things, George. I'm extremely persistent. And number two is I say my mediocrity is my strength. I'm not the best on-air person like yourself. I'm not the best editor. I'm not the best tech guy. I'm not the best marketer. I'm not the best business side guy, but I'm kind of competent, semi-competent of all of those things. And that's unusual to be able to wear so many hats. And that's why I've been able to do this as my full-time work for quite a few years. So just knock on wood, we can keep it going.
0: When did you decide 20-some years ago that you wanted to do this for a living?
1: Well, I didn't decide 21 years ago. And the cool thing about it is I did it for the love of it. I had gone to school to be a broadcaster and had been a broadcast major, gotten an undergrad in communication and a master's degree. But I ended up working on the business side of radio, which actually turned out to be a blessing in disguise.

0: 6 months, and I'll get it all figured out. Well, it didn't work out that way. And I'm proud to say my first two guests, Lloyd Auerbach and Stanton Freeman, which they didn't even know what a podcast was because nobody knew what a podcast was. But it's been a great ride.
1: I miss Stanton, don't you?
0: He was fantastic. In fact, I was at that last event. Remember in Columbus?
1: In Columbus, Ohio. Yeah.
0: He was fantastic. And I really would love to know what he would have to say about all the things that have happened in the last 5 years. I think he'd have such interesting commentary on it.
1: I think so, too. He'd talk about his gray basket where he pulled out his old stories. Remember that?
0: Yeah. He was so good that night. He really went out on a high note, and it was such a shock when we found out, I found out a couple days later what happened. He passed. But I gotta say, he would have such about these releases. Are we getting the straight story? I'm not convinced we are. Are we getting all the materials? I'm not convinced we are. Why do they seem to always be released in Friday afternoon to bury the story? And you would know about that being a former news director. So I'd be very interesting what he would interested to see what he would say about those news releases.
1: And why aren't they releasing things like Roswell and the really good nitty-gritty stuff?
0: And they're just putting it out there. And my wife and I, because my wife does the show with me now, The Paranormal Report, where we do weekly news, and she's going through it, and none of it's indexed. Some of the sheets are upside down. They just you know, are throwing it out there. And it's worked perfectly because, you know, the first one or two people were excited. Oh, look at the releases. And now it comes out and people go, oh. We have people recorded from the Apollo missions talking about seeing strange things and nobody cares. And it's the general public. And it's really sad.
1: Jim's website is his name, linked up at coasttocoastam.com. He's got a series of six books at least out called True Ghost Stories, Jimmy Harold's Campfire, books 1 through 6. You writing any more, Jimmy?
0: Well, I've been a little derelict in my duty, too busy doing podcasts, but there'll be a new one next year. But if folks haven't checked them out, there's a lot there, about 65, 70 stories in each book from the show, and we got plenty of material for more, so I got to get on that for next year.
1: And how many different podcasts are you doing?
0: Well, we do the Paranormal Podcast, which is an interview show with, you know, authors and guests. We do the Jim Harold's Campfire, which is the weekly 90-minute ghost story and spooky story, not just ghost stories, but UFOs and things. Then we do the Paranormal Report. I do that with my wife, and that's about 45 minutes an hour every week on paranormal news stories of that week. And then I do a number of extra shows for my Plus Club, for my Plus Club members. So it's a busy time, and you know, the main shows are on video as well. So that's another piece these days that's been added.
1: What's that one question you would love answered that you keep seeking for?
0: Well, I think I kind of hit it before a little bit. You know, what happens after we die?
1: And
0: it answers so many other questions, right? Because to me, if we live on after we die, that means there is indeed a higher power, which I do believe. That would be one of the questions. And of course, the UFO question, what's going on with UFOs? What is it really? And I wonder sometimes, I'm getting to the point now that I'm wondering if we're capable of understanding it. If it's so sophisticated and it's so weird and it's so out there that it's beyond our comprehension, the answers aren't as simple. That's the thing. The answers over the years, George, I think to the questions, they seem like they're very complicated now. When I first started, I thought it was very simple. UFOs or ET, after we die, we go to heaven or hell. Everything had easy answers. And now over time, I feel like the answers have gotten harder to find or more complicated.
1: When we come back, Jim, we'll talk about some of the stories you've gone through and experienced, beginning with the woman with too many teeth. That'll be next on Coast to Coast AM.
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1: We'll take your calls next hour with Jim Harold. 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
3: Whether it's physical activity, obesity, diet, smoking, low on hormones, stress, sleep disorders, or your age can be supported by reducing inflammation and aiding the body to heal itself appropriately. 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
1: Let's sit around the campfire and talk about the woman with too many teeth, Jim.
8: Well, this was a good one. This was, I think, a young lady called in maybe a year or two ago with this one. And it's such a favorite that a lot of times when I give talks in person, I will lead with this story. It happened around 2019. It was in an urban campus in Pennsylvania. The woman's name is Aubrey. And this happened in broad daylight. She was... had attended her classes for the day, was getting ready to go back home. She was standing at a crosswalk and with a bunch of people, and she noticed from a distance there was this woman in kind of a blackish getup, and the woman was kind of looking at her and smiling, and she thought that was weird. And she kind of looked down, you know, as one does, you're thinking about what's going on. She looks up, the woman standing right next to her. She's like, that's weird. How did she get here so fast? So hey, nobody else notices this woman. Aubrey is walking to her car, which is at an off-campus lot. You know, parking is tight. So she's walking, and she notices this woman is following her. You know, the crowd dissipates at following her. And she's like, okay, I'm just going to put my head down, and I'm not going to pay attention to her. I'm going to keep going to my car. So anyway, she's looking down. She's walking at a little more rapid speed. She looks up. And the woman's right in front of her. She has to almost stop short so she doesn't run into her. And the woman looks at her, and she has like this inhuman face. She has this Cheshire cat grin that is almost like anatomically impossible for a human. And she has all these wild teeth, like more teeth than a human should be able to have. So anyway... Aubrey keeps walking and trying to avoid this woman. This woman keeps following her. And then Aubrey gets in her car. And this woman stands in front of her car like she's not going to let her move. And Aubrey starts her car, and she says, basically, I hope you get out of the way. And she starts to go, and the woman does get out of her way. And she's kind of like, you know, raising her hands and almost yelling at Aubrey as she leaves. And Aubrey said she went a little ways when she was safe away from the area, pulled over and just started bawling because she didn't know what she encountered, George. It's right. Much like I told you, some of these stories are so bizarre, but I totally believe her, and she was totally sincere in telling this. What that was, I don't know.
9: And I thought you were going to say that the tooth woman kind of meshed between the car and faded into it.
8: No, she didn't. She stepped away, but it was like the thing that was really weird is the fact she had all these teeth, and then her smile, it was like not possible for a human to have that smile. It looked like the old Cheshire cat, right? So it was something maybe inhuman. Maybe it was some kind of demon, some kind of interdimensional being. I don't know what it is, but I believe the story.
9: Your next story, a ghost pushed my boyfriend out of bed.
8: Yeah, this is a funny one. This was Sarah was the woman's name. And this is a number of years ago, I think like 25, 26 years ago. Her and her friend were on a road. Her boyfriend were on a road trip. And they were in New Orleans. This was before Katrina. And they were at this really ornate hotel. Anyway, one night he stays out late. Maybe he's going to have a few drinks or whatever. She stays in. And he comes in, gets in bed. And she's asleep, right? And all of a sudden, there's a big commotion, and she wakes up, and her boyfriend's like, hey, you pushed me out of bed. Why did you push me out of bed? And she said, I didn't push you out of the bed.
9: I've been sleeping.
8: Something said, I was sleeping. Something else pushed you out of the bed. And it was funny when, George, when she was telling this story, she said, my boyfriend at the time, and I said, well, sounds like you got rid of him. So actually, it probably worked out. And she said, no, I didn't get rid of him. He's my husband now. But you know, and that's where it crosses a line for me, George. I've had people call in and say, they feel like they've been pushed at like the top of the stairs. When something starts physically interacting with you, it's scary. Although I've had the other side. People felt they were going to fall down the stairs and something caught them. We've had the other side of those stories. So I think the paranormal is a continuum. But I laughed because I thought she had gotten rid of him because she said my boyfriend at the time. And they said, oh, no, he was my boyfriend at the time. Now he's my longtime husband.
9: Was this a jealous ghost?
8: Yeah, it could be. Or maybe Maybe it was a lady ghost who didn't like the fact that he came in late. Maybe, you know, getting a little bit of revenge there. I don't know. But it was a fun one.
9: The next one, she saw her own grave.
8: This one was just in the last couple of weeks. This is creepy. So this woman was from Texas. And this is a number of years ago in the 90s, late 90s. Right after Christmas, she was in a very bad car accident. She was with, I think, a cousin and a friend, I think it was. And they were going to pick up somebody else for a party or something. And there was just a really bad accident. The airbag deployed, broke the lower part of her nose. It messed with her neck, her spine. It was some pretty significant injuries. Luckily she's okay. In fact, her knee got, torn up, a tendon and ligaments were loose. So she was pretty beaten up from this car accident. Luckily she recovered, made a full recovery. But anyway, a little while later, maybe a couple months later, she decided, unconnected to the accident, she decided she was going to go to the family plot at a local graveyard. And she was, I think, at her grandparents' grave. She's going to put flowers or whatever on it. And she noticed this little headstone with the, I think it was like a little angel statue on top of it. And she's like, I don't remember that being there before. So she goes over and looks at it, and there's some grass on it. Sometimes this happens with headstones. She kind of brushes it away. It had her full name on it. It had her birthday, and the date of death was the day of the accident. The exact day of the accident that she had. She said she physically touched the stone. So she knew somebody who was connected with the cemetery, and she had written down where it was at in the cemetery and so forth. And she talked to him. She said, what's up with this? Is this a trick? What's going on here? And gave him the number and everything. And he said that, and this is, you know, after she visited and came home, said that tombstone doesn't exist. And she's like, I know it exists. I touched it. I brushed the grass off of it. I traced the numbers with my finger. I know it exists. So she said, sure enough, I'll go back and check. And she goes back and checks. And guess what, George? She has never seen that tombstone again. Never. So what she wondered was there an alternate reality where she died on that day? And she was just seeing a glimpse of it. It reminded me of Scrooge in Christmas Carol, right?
9: That's right.
8: Where he sees his own, the ghost of Christmas future. But that's creepy. Could you, that would just blow my mind. That's terrifying.
9: That is creepy. Grandpa Otto learned his lesson.
8: Yeah, I love this one because it's also another graveyard story. This goes back to like 1940, and I think it was his great-grandson who came on and told the story, if I'm correct. Maybe it was, it was his grandfather. The gentleman came on and told it. And it was in Ohio, and this gentleman, when he was a young man, before he went in the military, he would do different jobs, you know, to earn a living. And one of them was digging graves at a local ceremony. And this is probably around 1940, before he went off to World War II. And at the time, he was living with his Aunt Kate. And apparently, Aunt Kate was very strict had a tight ship, ran a tight ship. So anyway, one day, Otto had finished his work at the cemetery. He's heading home, and he saw a fresh grave with some flowers. And he's like, well, you know, I'm going to bring those home to Aunt Kate. So he grabs the flowers and he gets into his truck. And his truck won't start. He's like, that's weird. I've never had a problem with this truck before. So anyway, he goes to Aunt Kate's, where he's living, gives her these flowers. And she said, where did you get those flowers? And he kind of fessed up, and she said, you take those back right now and go get your truck. Well, the funny thing is, he never told her anything about the truck not being there and not starting. So anyway, he goes back to the cemetery, He puts the flowers back on the grave. He's like, let me give this truck another start. Turns it over. Bam. Runs right away. Drives home. But it has a neat little coda to it, George. This is fun. This is decades later. Decades later. They're at a family funeral. They're at the cemetery. Grandpa Otto is there. He remembered. And there were all these flowers on the graveyard where the grave had been buried. And somebody said, oh, it'd be a shame to just let these all sit here, you know. And it was a family member. It would have been okay, you know. And said, Grandpa, do you want any of those flowers? And he said, I don't want those flowers. Get them away from me. I'm not going to take them.
9: I love that. How about the spirit in the morgue?
8: Ooh, this is a spooky one. Well, a gentleman that came on and talked about this, he's had multiple encounters. He seems to be a very sensitive individual and sees things. And I do believe that. I think there are people who have that ability that are more tuned in. So anyway, he worked at this company that had medical files, and sometimes he would have to transfer medical files back and forth to hospitals. And he was at this one hospital, and he passed the door to the morgue was open. He had the hospital morgue, and he passed it. He just happened to glance in. He wasn't being nosy or anything. You just, you know, if you see a door open, sometimes your head will turn. And he sees like what looks like a medical examiner, and he sees a body on a slab. But next to the slab, he sees what looks like someone or something staring at him. Mm-hmm. And it is actually a black figure, a dark figure. And it turns out that is a full apparition. And Michael felt it was the person who'd been on the slab. Now, that's weird enough. Then the figure starts running full speed at him. And Michael said it wasn't like the spirit was going to attack him. It was almost like the spirit was saying, you see me, please help me. That's the feeling that he got. He did not see this as any kind of an attack. Now, there was this living person in the morgue. It was a doctor, a medical examiner or something, and just kind of looked up and shook his head like, oh, you're looking here at this deceased person, you know, kind of like tisk tisk. Yeah. but the man shook his head, shut the door right before the apparition reached Michael. So, you know, these are the stories people tell me, George, and I believe them.
9: Freddy Krueger in real life. What was that?
8: Yeah, yeah. You know, some of the most frightening stories, I think, are the ones that come from childhood because they stick with people for decades. And this was such a case in this one. This young woman is from Colorado, but this happened when she lived in the South as a child, and her and her grandma were very close, and he used to love to watch horror movies, weekend horror movie marathons. So one night they were watching one of the Child's Play movies, the Chucky movies, and at some point this young lady got hungry, and she asked her grandma to make her some hash browns. So Granny went out to the kitchen and made the hash browns. Once they were ready, she went out to the kitchen and got her a plate of hash browns. She was going to go back into the room and continue watching the movie. But she ended up dropping her hash browns because what she saw on the screen, now granted, they just had a regular TV, George, no fancy projection setup or anything. But on the wall, opposing wall, she saw what she described as a figure that she immediately recognized. Freddy Krueger, not Freddy on the television, but Freddy on the wall in front of her. And she said he was propped against a bar with one hand under his chin. And she remembered him tapping and drumming the claw-like knives of his glove while he was looking at her. Hash browns went everywhere. And then she let out a blood-curdling scream. Granny came to see it. What was going on, and there was nothing on the wall. Now, here's something I wonder, George. Maybe she didn't imagine it, because, you know, kids can have strong imaginations. Maybe She generated it. I know you've talked on the show about tulpas and thought forms and those kind of things. If we're in the right frame of mind, can we actually generate something? So maybe that Freddy Krueger was very real, but it was something that was generated out of maybe her processes and her reaction to the horror movies. Maybe she actually generated that for a short period of time.
9: Can you tell Jim when they call in if they're scared?
8: Yeah, and you know, people will say something like this, George. I'm sure you've heard the thing, same thing. I've got chills right now telling this story. And then some people get emotional. You know, they'll particularly. Sure. We also get, you know, we're talking about a lot of the spooky stories, scary stories, but we get a lot of affirming stories. We get stories about signs from loved ones, very vibrant dream visitations from loved ones who have passed, signs and so forth. And people will get very emotional. And many times it's almost like they're reliving it. So yes, some people are scared. Some people are amazed. Some people are sad, but it's all real.
9: We're going to come back in a moment with Jim Harold and take phone calls. We've got a few more stories he's going to relate to us as well. His website is his name, linked up at coasttocoastam.com. And his 6-book series is called True Ghost Stories, volumes 1-6.
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5: From the National Newsroom of the Canadian Press, I'm Naira Ahmed. Late last evening, Finance Canada recalled some of the federal government's retaliatory tariffs on the U.S. It issued a statement saying it had been receiving feedback from Canadian industries and was making adjustments to the list of counter-tariffs against the United States. Finance Canada says to protect against broader economic harm, seafood and fish products have been removed from the list. The federal government unveiled its response to Trump's latest duties on Tuesday, which includes upping tariffs on American steel and aluminum products from 25 to 50%. The government will also impose tariffs ranging from 15 to 50% on hundreds of other U.S. exports, including clothing and apparel, appliances and dairy products. The number of people missing in Nepal has increased after catastrophic floods swept people away caused by glacial collapse. Over 1,300 are now missing in Nepal and Tibet, and the death toll from the country's flash floods has risen to 165. Chinese state broadcaster CCTV separately reported that 260 of the 558 missing people in Tibet were foreigners. On Wednesday, officials in Nepal said 24 people from Canada were among those missing. Global Affairs Canada consular officials are in contact with local authorities and ready to assist Canadians in the region. To the trade war now, Saskatchewan Premier Scott Moe says his province doesn't support imposing export taxes on Canadian potash or oil as a way to put pressure on the United States. Moe says he supports Canada's countermeasures against the U.S. during the escalating trade war, but he hopes both countries can get back to the negotiating table and reach a fair deal. The federal government has published a batch of tenders seeking logistics and surveillance drones as the Army looks to build up its use of uncrewed systems.
6: The federal government has published a shopping list for five new types of drones the Canadian Army wants, from robots that can deliver cargo and munitions to troops to recon drones that can operate in the extreme cold temperatures of the Arctic. Alexander Salt with the Canadian Global Affairs Institute says these are among the first steps Canada is making to catch up to allies on the drone front. Kyle Duggan, The Canadian Press, Ottawa.
5: And Canada's music community is grieving hard over the loss of country icon Dolly Parton.
7: Jolene. Shania Twain calls the Tennessee singer-songwriter her songwriting teacher and hero of grace and humility. Celine Dion says Parton was pure light with a kind heart and a generous spirit. Orville Peck got choked up during his concert in London as he praised Parton for making him feel welcome as a gay man in country music. Anne Murray says, "We have lost an angel." Parton died Tuesday at the age of 80 after a battle with cancer. Jason White, The Canadian Press.
5: This is The Canadian Press. In sports, seven Toronto pitchers combined on a six-hitter. Nathan Lucas hits a three-run homer, and the Blue Jays beat the Royals 3-0, ending Kansas City's nine-game winning streak. Toronto used its ninth shutout to bounce back after losing consecutive games for the first time in a month. Thursday night is the rubber game of the three-game series. The Jays are three games back of the Cleveland Guardians for the American League's final wild card. Canada's improbable run at the Little League World Series has come to an end. Japan eliminated Canada from the youth baseball tournament with a 7-3 victory. Canada's rep team from the Little Mountain in Vancouver was a win away from the tournament's quarterfinals. And the shorthanded Toronto Tempo couldn't beat the WNBA worst Seattle Storm. Flaje Johnson scored 20 points, Dominique Malonga added 18, and Seattle topped the Tempo 90-78. Toronto was without its top three scorers, Marina Mabry, Brittany Skies, and Niara Sabili. From the Canadian Press, I'm Naira Ahmed.
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0: Couple more stories before we take calls. The giggling ghost girl.
1: This one's interesting because, you know, I always say, and I'm sure you see the same thing, George, people of all walks of life have paranormal experiences. And this particular gentleman is from the South and was a retired dermatologist. And he had built out his own practice and had a new building, construction built and so forth. And, you know, things started getting weird because he was having all these bizarre electrical problems. And they never figured out what it was, by the way. Then, a few years later, he went into the office on a Saturday morning around noon to catch up on some work, and he entered through a side door. As he opened it, he heard a little girl cough, giggle, and run down the hallway. Now, he thought, you know, cleaners would come in on the weekends. The one woman who cleaned the office part-time, she had a four-year-old daughter, so just thought, oh, this little girl's, you know, as kids will do, running around the halls, having a good time. He went looking for the cleaning woman so he could say, hey, you're a little girl, you know, just want to make sure she's okay, everything's all right.
0: Yeah.
1: He passed the nurse's station, startled one of the nurses so badly she jumped out of the skin, and she had disclaimed earlier that she had heard an employee door shut on the other side of the building slam shut. So she was kind of skittish anyway. He said, hey, is the cleaning lady here? Is her daughter's running around. She said, there's no cleaning lady here. No one's here except for me. They searched all day long. In fact, you know, after his, I think, assistant left, he even looked around again to make sure and called out. And he was convinced there was someone there. But that wasn't all. You know, a week later, one of his employees approached him. Her parents sometimes cleaned the office. And they heard a little girl giggling. But they can never find her. And then one day he's doing a procedure and someone is tugging at his arm, and he thought it was one of his assistants or something. He's doing an in-office procedure with a patient, and something keeps tugging his arm. And then he looks and there's no one there. There's no one there. And this just kept on. One time, a can of Coke. They were in a meeting and moved 12 inches across the table. Could never figure out what it was. He is now retired, but that building definitely had something going on. New construction, which often happens, which is kind of weird. You don't expect it.
0: That's a great story. How about the silent people in the woods?
1: Yeah, this is one of those head-scratcher ones that doesn't really fall in any category. This one lady from Kentucky, when she was in college, she went hiking with a guy she was dating, and they went a couple hours into the woods. And when they're coming back, it's getting dark, a little bit of light. And anyway, they start seeing this line of people coming towards them. And she thought it would be weird. They'd be heading deeper into the woods when it's getting dark. She said hello. Nobody answered. Then more people came and more. And it became a long, stretched out group of people the way you might see a line of people waiting to enter a concert. They continued to walk. And she said the other thing was strange was they were all looking ahead. Nobody in the line of people, you know, whoever it was, 50, 60 people, I don't know how many people it was. No one was talking to anyone else. And she said it was very tense, like they were anticipating something. And she said it almost felt like they didn't want to go wherever they were going, as though they were worried about something. And they're people of all ages, adults, old people. She said some of them had blankets around their shoulders as though they were cold. It took several minutes for her and her companions to walk past the entire line. Eventually, they reached the end and continued towards a tree line near the parking area. Then she started seeing bright lights through the trees, huge floodlights. She said it would be like a high school football game. The lights hadn't been there when they were in the woods. Then she said they came from... She saw men in black tactical fatigues running around and apparently setting up equipment. She said there were 30 to 50 men. There was a black tent or awning. She said it looked like a canopy you might see at a graveside funeral. They had a little command center. So a man who appeared to be coordinating things stopped them in a parking lot and said, "What are they doing?" And she said, "They'd just been hiking. They didn't want anything to do with whatever this was. They were leaving." And she just couldn't figure out what was going on. And they basically decided to just leave. And they don't know what this was. What was the, what were they setting up there? What were they doing there? What were all these people walking into the woods right as sun is setting? What were they doing? And they all looked disturbed and upset. She said her feeling that something real was taking place and whoever was involved did not want people to know about it.
0: How about the two dads?
1: Oh, this is a good one. This is from up in New England. This is around 1980. So anyway, our little subject of this at the time was 10 years old. And she was in her family home. It was a relatively new house. And she's asleep one summer night. She wakes up and she sees her dad. She's probably several years old, like 7, 8 years old, I think. She looks up and she sees somebody standing there. It looks exactly like her dad. She says, "Dad, dad, dad." The figure didn't answer. She said this thing that looked like her father began walking around her bed. And she said, "Daddy, daddy." Nothing. So she sat up. She had a pillow in her hands and she swung and waved it at the figure. The pillow went through right through him. Then she completely lost it. She started screaming. Her dad, her actual dad, comes running into the bedroom. At that point, she sees two dads for just a brief moment. She was looking at two of her father. She swung again at the one that appeared to be the first one, the strange figure. It went right through him and hit her real dad. Now, her dad thought she had a nightmare. He tried to comfort her and stayed with her a little while before telling her it was time to go back to sleep. But she's convinced she was awake, and she pointed to that one detail in particular, the pillow. She had swung it in and actually went through the first, quote, dad more than once.
0: And her father did not see the first dad.
1: Right, exactly. Exactly. And she said it dressed just the way her father normally slept, in T-shirt and boxers. But the thing never responded to her. And I'll tell you, George, and I know you've heard these stories, these doppelgangers that either look like a family member or they sound like a family member. We get people who say, you know, "I thought my husband, I thought my wife came home. I heard them in the hallway. I was in the other room. And I call out, they don't answer to me," or sometimes they do answer. And then 20 minutes later, my real spouse comes in and says, "Hey, weren't you just here?" And said, "I don't know what you're talking about." We get those stories all the time.
0: And our last one, the little person.
1: Oh, this is short but sweet. This is a good one. So anyway, I think this happened down south somewhere. It might have been North Carolina, South Carolina. A number of years ago, this little boy goes to take his G.I. Joe action figures to play in the treehouse. He goes in the treehouse. There is a pile of leaves. And he moves a pile of leaves. And he sees literally on the ground a little person, maybe 12 inches tall. And the little person is startled. And he looks at the little boy and goes, "Oh," and he disappears. And that's the story. And what's funny about it is that, and it's kind of like those stories where you see a ghost and the ghost seems as startled by you as you are them. The little figure was startled and was not expecting to be discovered by this little boy playing with his G.I. Joes. So, yeah, it's a weird world. George, I think we just get little glimpses into it, and these campfire stories are some of those little glimpses.
0: To the phones we go, Stan in South Dakota to get us started. Hi, Stan.
2: Hi, George, and hi, Jim.
1: Hi.
2: I really enjoy these stories, and fortunately, I haven't had any ghosts except the Holy Ghost. Jim, you started off the show about, you wondered about life after death, and I'll be very kind and explain the Christian view. If we put our faith and our trust in Jesus Christ, then your name is written in the Lamb's Book of Life, And when you pass from this world, you'll enter into the love that's in heaven with Jesus. And that's the truth. And it happened to me, and I just wanted you to know that. You're very nice. I can tell by your voice you're a very kind and loving person. And I just wanted you to know that. So God bless both of you.
0: And I appreciate it. Do you get many calls about biblical events, Jimmy?
1: Not that many. And I do want to thank the caller for that. I'm of the Christian faith, and even though I'm probably not what some people consider a good Christian, I am of the Christian faith. So I know exactly where he's coming from, and I totally respect that. So thank you for that. Not so much about biblical events, but again, I think a lot of the stuff we hear on Campfire kind of confirms a lot of that. I think it might be more complicated than we realize, but I don't think it's necessarily against faith. And I think some people think that if you believe in these things and you talk about these things, that you're somehow against faith. And I'm not that way at all. In fact, I'm very pro-faith. Our kids went to Catholic school. So I appreciate that. And yeah, we don't talk about that much, although there was a really interesting story, and you guys have probably reported on it, about Noah's Ark and some of the recent research mm-hmm. about the ARAT and what's going on with new types of radar and so forth. And
0: yep,
1: I wouldn't be surprised at all. I wouldn't be surprised at all if that's the remnants of Noah's Ark. So I'm a believer.
0: Had you been around 2,000 years ago, what do you think Jesus would have been to you?
1: Oh, that's a tough question, George. You only ask the easy questions. Well, I'm assuming Lord and Savior. Again, I'm a person of faith. I do believe. So I would assume that's who it would be. But it would be unique because I think it's like anybody else, right? We have Dolly Parton now, who passed away. By all accounts, a great humanitarian. I grew up with classic country music. My family loved that kind of music. So I love what she did. But the point is, in death, people are described differently than they are in life. And I wonder what he was really like. I'm sure, I'm not doubting the Gospels and those kind of things, but I wonder what he was really like in life. That would be, people would say, who would be your number one interview? It would be Jesus Christ, then Art Bell would be the two people I would like to interview. Unfortunately, I don't have the opportunity to do either.
0: Let's go to Ruth in Maryland. Hey, Ruthie, go ahead.
3: Hi, George and Jim, and what you're just talking about, George, I think that it's really nice that you do let people get on there and speak their mind like that, that you've let us get on there and talk, because I'm telling you, you can't do it here with the local DJs. You can't even mention the word heaven, and they're wanting to hang up on you. But, Jim, thank you guys for taking my call, and you're the perfect one for me to talk to, because you do campfire stories. And I live in a campground and have a

0: it's all woods in back of me and on the side. And it was really, really loud screaming. Like, it sounded like a woman screaming, almost like a woman getting murdered. And it was like a couple of screams, and then after the screams was a screeching noise after the screams. And this happened a couple of times. I think the last time was a couple of weeks ago. And one of my neighbors said that it was foxes mating. And I finally did see the fox. I'm actually feeding her now. I thought it was a very large bird because I kept actually finding feathers. They're large feathers, like 17 inches long in that spot after I would hear the sounds. But anyway, I wanted to ask you about a banshee. Like, what do you think? Do you think it was an animal, like a fox, like my neighbor said, mating, or a bird? And what is a banshee? I heard of them, but I really don't know what one is, and I heard that they scream. So could you please tell me about that? And your stories are really good, Jim.
1: Oh, right, thank you. Thank you. Nice to meet you. On banshees, they're usually kind of associated with, you know, kind of the Irish kind of area up there across the pond and so forth. And they're usually thought of as a harbinger of doom. And we had a really interesting story, a tragic story. A woman, it was in the UK. She was driving to university. Her father was with her, and they had a trailer carrying all her stuff to university. And this woman pulls aside, and she kind of met the description of a banshee. She had red hair. She was looking at them, and her face in this car looking at them across the motorway there was like in a screaming kind of face, like she was screaming. So she kind of looked like a banshee. Anyway,
2: in a car,
1: like pulled up next to him. And the father thought, oh, maybe my trailer is loose. Maybe I better go check it. So he goes out and to adjust the trailer, and he gets hit by what they call a lorry over there by a truck, and he dies instantly at the site. And this campfire caller, said she felt it may have been a banshee and it may have been a harbinger of doom. So a banshee, and I don't know, and I often say, as people will say, is my house haunted? What did I see? I don't know. I can't say truthfully. I don't know what it was. But banshees are generally harbingers of doom, and people believe in them.
2: Had he not gotten out to look at the trailer, he might have been alive.
1: And if he wouldn't have saw that woman, he wouldn't have gotten out to see the trailer. So,
2: crazy stuff. Jim, how do people get a hold of you if they want to email you?
1: Well, the best place is to go to jimherold.com. There is a contact button there. Also, jimherold.com/campfire if they want to come on and tell their stories. And that's always linked up at jimherold.com as well.
2: And how often are you podcasting?
1: Oh, I do multiple shows every week. This is a full-time job. This is not a this is not a hobby, and it's one of those jobs where you got to be, got to kind of be on all the time. 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So it's a full-time gig and more actually, but it's a lot of fun. I wouldn't trade it.
2: What's your next project?
1: Well, right now, we're gearing up for Halloween. I mean, once we get past Labor Day, so we'll do a number of live streams. We're doing more things with our Plus Clubs. It's just a lot of fun. More spookiness, especially around the Halloween time.
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1: Work you've done. No, I don't really get scared by it, George. You know, occasionally I'll get a little chill, occasionally, but most of the time I just view it as a positive, and I view it, it's made me, I think a little more spiritual. It's made me more of a believer, in the spiritual side of life. So yeah, occasionally it's like, ooh, that's a little scary, but not too badly. No.
13: What was it that got you so interested in near death and after death experiences?
1: Well, I think it does go back to things like Leonard Nimoy and In Search of Coast, You and Art with Coast to Coast AM. I just, you know, I think it's such compelling testimony. And the thing that I don't get, you know, and I had a skeptic on recently, a very nice lady, and I said, okay, what about near-death experiences where the person can perfectly describe what medical people were doing to them while they were literally dead?
13: Yep.
1: She didn't have an answer. She didn't have an answer. So it's such a tantalizing piece of evidence, the work that Sam Parnia and other people, Dr. Sam Parnia and others have done. I just think it's so interesting. And the accounts are so consistent. I really think there's something there.
13: Let's go to the phones. Suzanne's with us in Minneapolis. Welcome. Hi, Suze.
14: Hi, George. Hi, Jim. I have
13: Hello.
14: A ghost story. I'm a medium. And I'm really afraid of everything. So usually they make things really non-scary for me. But I have this guide, and George knows who he is. His name is John Fetzer. And he was into radio and TV. So he started having people come on my TV. And the first one was a woman, and she showed up, like, during a commercial really fast, and then she was gone. And then she kept doing that. And one day I got up to go to the bathroom, and she was looking for me, like out of the TV, looking for me. And so finally then she started changing my TV to Spanish. And there were some things that she told me about herself. She told me that she was on her way to California. She was on flight 11, on 9/11. And so I posted it on Facebook because I was so frustrated because my TV wouldn't go back to English. And this woman sent me a message, and she said, "That's my mother." She said, "I woke up out of a deep sleep and looked on Facebook and saw this." She said, "That's my mother." She was on flight 11.
13: Wow.
1: Hmm. Oh, my goodness. My goodness. We've had a lot, George, we've had thank you, caller. We've had a lot of stories about 9/11 premonitions. Seems a lot of people had that experience.
13: My daughter had one of those. She had one of a 9/11 dream a few weeks before it happened. We didn't know what it was until after the fact, obviously.
1: Yeah, we had someone who, and again, thank the caller for that. And I believe that ghosts and things can interact with technology. We do get those calls. But back to 9/11, we had one gentleman that bothered him for years. He had a very detailed dream. He didn't know what it was in relation to, very similar to your daughter. And he wanted to call the FBI, and his friends told him, "Don't call the FBI. They're not going to believe you." Imagine if he had called the FBI and then this happened. They'd be like, "How did you know? Were you involved?" You know, and he carried that guilt with him for years. And I told him, you can't carry that. That's not your fault. You didn't know what it was. There's no way you could have prevented it. They wouldn't have believed you anyway. So it's a tough thing to deal with.
13: Let's go to John in Wisconsin. Hey, John, go ahead.
15: Hello, George. Hello, Jim. Brief comment and a question, please. I concur with Stan from South Dakota that Jim is very wise, kind, and well-spoken. Here's my question, Jim. Do you think we'll ever be able to combine the stories we hear about ghosts and the wisdom from that, along with the wisdom we learn from our faith. Combine those two to help bring people together and tone down the anger in this country. Thank you for all you do, Jim. And George, thank you for taking my call.
13: Thank you, John. What do you think, Jim?
12: I think it's going to be a tough haul. Anything that, kind of brings the temperature down. And some, personally, I believe it's on both sides. I mean, it's like, you're bad and you're bad. And that's the thing that I love about the paranormal is that it's for everybody. It doesn't matter if you have an R or a D by your name. It's for everybody. And to answer your question, though, I don't know. That's going to be a heavy lift. I tend to be these days kind of a pessimist. But things go in cycles and maybe things will tone down and maybe we will be able to have a meeting in minds and really concentrate on these things to your point that are universal. And, again, doesn't matter if you're on the blue team or you're on the red team. We're all going to live. We're all going to die. There's strange things in the sky for all of us. Republicans and Democrats see Bigfoot. So this is one place where I hope that we can all meet together and talk about these things that are part of the human experience.
13: Are you seeing a certain pattern with the paranormal these days, Jim?
12: Well, not a pattern, but it's interesting. Something happens with the show, and I don't know if this happens to you. You know, when we have people sign up to tell the show's stories, we don't say this night tell UFO stories or this night tell Bigfoot stories or Hat Man stories. But people will sign up independently for their scheduled times to do the calls. And I'll have three or four calls in one evening about the same subject. We had a 24-hour span where I had three calls on Hat Man. And this has happened time and time again. One time, I had somebody call in with a story about music playing Robert Johnson, the blues man, the famous Delta blues man. And then the next caller, I was telling her the story. She's like, you won't believe what I was just drawing. I was just drawing a picture of Robert Johnson at the crossroads.
13: Synchronicity.
12: So, it's like this, I always say the show produces itself, George. I don't have to do it. The show produces itself. It says, this is going to be your theme this week. And it does happen. It's weird.
13: Aetius is with us in Maui in Hawaii. Hello, Aetius.
16: Hi. Hey, the ones that hear, good to hear your voice, George.
13: Thank you, sir.
16: Thank you for your guest name, Jim. Nice to talk to you. My original name was named after my dad, Alan, and everybody called me Little A-L-A-N, Little Alien. But anyway, I have a strange story. It's not really a question because most of my stories have no questions because there's no answers. But anyways, my best friend was tragically killed, and my other friend coaxed me to go to the cemetery to see his marker. And I got about 20 feet from his marker, and I said, I can't go over there. And I looked down at my feet to my left or whatever, and the marker in front of me, next to me, was Al's here. And my friend said, wait, Al, it's just somebody's last name. It doesn't mean anything. And he said, it says Al's here. So anyways, I didn't go see his marker. When we went back a year later, that marker was gone.
12: That's just some of these things happen. And they don't. You know, I call them head scratchers. It's like they don't fit in a category. They're just there. And to be honest with you, I think those are some of my favorite stories, not ones that are traditional ghost stories or cryptid stories or UFO stories, but stories that just are kind of like Twilight Zone moments. I love those stories.
13: What do you think of cemetery stories, Jim?
12: Well, I've often heard, the dead aren't there. I don't know. I know that I get kind of a weird feeling personally at cemeteries, but maybe that's just because I associate them with sadness and death and those kind of things. But I believe things happen everywhere. Lloyd Auerbach, the great Lloyd Auerbach, said, asked the question, why do we always see ghosts at night? You know, a ghost could be in the middle of the day. Maybe it's part of its conditioning, and we're trained to think that you only see them at night. You know, we could be walking. Think about this, George. We could be walking through our everyday life, walking down the sidewalk and past somebody, and they could be a ghost. How would we know?
13: That's a good point. Have you ever had Heidi Heilis on your shows?
12: You know, I tried to get Heidi. I got to try to get her. I did try to get her. I was not able to get in touch with her. There's been a few of those over the years where, we've gotten some pretty big names on the show, but that's one on the list.
13: She's a good person, and I coined the phrase shadow person.
12: I know that. I know that. Yeah. We had the person who coined the phrase Mandela effect, Fiona Broom, before it was a thing. And I had her on about another one of her books very early on, like 2008 or something, and tried to get her on after that and was never able to get in contact with her again. But that was pretty wild because she was the one that coined the phrase Mandela effect, which is another interesting thing.
13: Let's go to Denver in Jackson, Mississippi. Hey, Denver.
17: Thank you, George, for this opportunity to get on Coast. And before I comment, Jim, I want to let him know that I am an ordained minister, and I've had some interesting experiences. And I would like to mention three things. First thing about Jesus, pure love and truth. He's omnipresent. But in order for him to communicate with you, you have to develop a relationship with him and humble yourself. And he's real. But what I want to talk about is what I had experiences with people that transitioned that loved me. They came back and give me advice about the present and the future. And one experience, my daddy came back and told me to go in my brother's trailer and replace those wires because he get ready to burn himself up. You know, when they leave the body, they're with the Lord if they're righteous. If they're not righteous, they go to the other place we call hell. And one day when I was real young, about a mile from where I was born at, we was walking in the country, and me and my three siblings and my youngest sister saw people walking and walking and talking, but we couldn't see them. Then my mother told us later that she was born with a gift to see people on the other side, you know. But everything is real. People leave the body, but they also they leave the body and they go into another dimension. I like some comments, Jim. Thank you.
12: Thank you, Minister. Thank you for your comments, and bless you, and thank you for calling in tonight.
13: What do you think of that, Jim?
12: Well, I think, to his point, I do think there are people who have an extra ability. It's kind of like I was talking to Jody Levon, one of my favorite psychics I talked to, and I made the point, you know, I can take a basketball and throw it at a hoop and it might go in, but nobody's going to mistake me for LeBron James. And the thing is that psychics, I think, are kind of the same way. I think we all, to some extent, have abilities. You know, you get hunches about things. You walk into a room, two people have been fighting. You don't know that they've been fighting, but you can feel it. But then I think there are the LeBron Jameses, the Michael Jordans of the psychic world, the people who can really dial in. And that sounds like the minister's sister.
13: Anthony's with us in Redondo Beach, California. Anthony, go for it.
18: Hello, George. Hello, Jim. A little nervous, second time caller. But I have a story and a question. Story is, I had an apparition or a ghost take form of my father once. We used to live in South Central LA in a duplex. It was a back house and a front house, and the only thing separating us from the front house was a wall. So with that being said, my dad would go to work at 3 o'clock in the morning, 4 o'clock in the morning, and we can tell when he would leave, you can hear the gate open and close. We had a really big chain on it, so you couldn't miss it. You can hear him open the gate and close it. So with that being said, one night, I was scared for some reason. I couldn't sleep. I tried to go to my mother's room, and my mother's room was directly down the hall to the kitchen. The kitchen was on the right-hand side, and a bright light came out, like someone opened the refrigerator, and this shadow figure came out, dressed like my father, button-up shirt. I can see the silhouette of glasses. I can see the shirt was tucked in. And he just pointed to my room without a word, like saying, go back. So my stomach sank at that moment, and something told me to run. I ran into my room. I put something against the door, and all I hear is thud, thud, thud, and boom, it hit my door. And I can see the door, like, literally move, like, try to push open. So my question is it possible for one area to be haunted and in the other not? Because we ended up moving to the front of the house, and I never had any experience with ghosts or shadows or apparitions, but all the activity was in the back house.
13: I would think that would be the case, Jim. What do you think?
12: Well, again, anything I offer you is an opinion of a guy who asks questions, a podcaster. So I'm not a paranormal expert, but I will say this. It makes sense to me that could be the case, right? That maybe this was a part of the house the person was more involved in, have more interest in, those kind of things. So to me, it would make sense that that is a possibility. And I thank the caller for calling in tonight.
13: Jim, take about a minute to tell folks about how they can get a hold of you, listen to you, and read you.
12: Well, thank you again, George. Always a privilege, and thanks to Tom as well and the whole Coast to Coast crew. Everybody can check out my podcast. I recommend start with Jim Harold's Campfire. 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I have a YouTube channel with all my shows on it. And just look for my name, Jim Harold, J-I-M. H-A-R-O-L-D. The books, you can find them all on Amazon. Just look up Jim Harold Campfire and it'll pop right up. And again, George, it is always a pleasure to be on the mothership Coast to Coast to AM. It's always a pleasure when we get to do it. And I always look forward to it. And I thank you so much. And God bless and stay spooky.
13: We think the world of you, Jim. You take well. Jim Harold, our buddy, his email is part of his website at jimharold.com. Linked up at coasttocoastam.com. And again, his book is called True Ghost Stories, 6 volumes. Get them all because they're all great stories. For Michael Cosio, Uriel Blackshear, Tom Danheiser, Dan Galante, Sue Trikas, Lex Lonehood, Sean Latasor, Alec Fernandez, Tim Benall, Mary Berry, George Knapp, and Richard Serrett, I'm George Norrie somewhere out there on Coast to Coast AM. We'll see you on our next edition. Until then, be safe, everyone.

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16: Good morning, it's 5 o'clock. I'm James Foster with your CTV News Update. Not the nicest of days today. We're going to see a whole lot of cloud. Some showers this afternoon. There's a risk of a thunderstorm late this afternoon and into the evening. It'll be humid at times. And then Friday, looks like we might do it all over again. It is 19 degrees right now. Your weather details are in moments, and here's what is making news. Quebec's 39-day election campaign will officially kick off today. By day's end, posters featuring candidates' faces and slogans will be plastered all over almost every hydro and street pole across the province. The latest Léger polling for the Journal de Montréal shows that everything is still very much up in the air, but there are two regions that could decide who wins the election, and one that will determine if it's a majority government. The 450 suburban ring, if you will, the north and south areas of Montreal, showing the Parti Québécois and the CAQ locked in a fierce riding-by-riding squeeze. The winner of these tight races could ultimately end up with the keys to the National Assembly. Now, out in Quebec City, the PQ and Conservatives are tied in almost every category. The Conservatives winning there would make a PQ majority a near impossible feat. And I'll break down this survey, which featured more than 11,000 voters taking part across all of the regions of Quebec, when we go through the morning newspapers a little bit later on. Now, the day before the start of the provincial election campaign, the Parti Québécois dropped one of its high-profile candidates after jumping to the PQ from Québec solidaire. Vincent Marissal was set to run in the Tachereau riding, but has been cut after the party learned that Marissal lent out his taxpayer-funded apartment. Party officials there saying that it violates ethical standards. Longtime Quebec MP Alexandre Boulris has officially resigned his Montreal seat to run for Quebec solidaire. Canadian Press's Diana Messina has more.
4: Boulris represented the NDP for 15 years, but left the caucus to sit as an independent in April after he formally announced his plans to run provincially in Quebec. Boulris was the last remaining MP from the 2011 an orange wave, which saw the NDP win 59 seats in Quebec and propel the party to official opposition status for the first and only time in its history.
16: And a quick programming note for you, CJAD 800 will have live analysis and reaction coming up on the Elias Macko Show later this morning with guest host Robin Flynn. This will be when Premier Christine Fréchette does make it official at 10:30 this morning with the official launch of the election campaign. We'll then have a special broadcast at noon today that will be hosted by Mitsumi Takahashi with reports and analysis from special guests. You can also watch all the special coverage at ctvnewsmontreal.ca. A quiet upscale condo building in Griffintown was the scene of a major police raid yesterday, as investigators say they dismantled a sophisticated drug lab that was hidden right inside the neighborhood. Police say they seized a large stash of a hazardous synthetic substance. Authorities emphasize that the material is a dangerous chemical threat that poses a severe risk to public health. Officers arresting two people on site, acting on concerns that illegal substances are actively moving through the streets. Federal government tweaking its retaliatory tariffs on the United States following some industry feedback.
7: Late Wednesday evening, Finance Canada issued a statement saying it had been receiving feedback from Canadian industries and is making some adjustments to the list of counter-tariffs. Canada's response was spelled out on Tuesday, including doubling tariffs on American steel and aluminum products to 50% and imposing tariffs ranging from 15 to 50% on hundreds of other U.S. exports, including clothing and apparel, appliances, and dairy products. Now, Finance Canada says to protect against broader economic harm, seafood and fish products have been removed from the list, but no further details were released. Naira Ahmed, The Canadian Press.
16: Loblaw Company saying that it's bringing back tea symbols to its grocery shelf labels to signal products that are affected by tariffs. As the trade war between Canada and the United States is escalating, Loblaw first introduced that tea symbol last year when trade tensions with the U.S. flared, to indicate to customers that a product's price had gone up due to tariffs. Canadian Press's Lisa Laporte has more.
17: A note from Loblaw chief executive Per Bank on LinkedIn says customers will start noticing tea symbols on a small number of products. He says that number will grow as tariffs are applied across more categories. Loblaw will continue to use the maple leaf symbol in its stores to signal homegrown products while reintroducing country of origin labels in its fresh produce aisles.
16: Bank saying that the retailer is in a stronger position than the last time when tariffs were first introduced, as it has revamped its supply chain to increase the number of domestic and non-U.S. suppliers that it sources products from. Ontario's Premier Doug Ford saying that Ontario and Alberta are working toward energy sovereignty as Canada faces the ongoing trade tensions south of the border. Ford was speaking in Vaughan, Ontario, about Smith's opposition to using energy as leverage in the trade war with the U.S. He says that he and Alberta Premier Danielle Smith had a productive discussion.
18: We've agreed we got to get that pipeline right across the country, and we're going to be energy independent. That's what we're going to do. And she's come up with a few different ideas how we can reroute lines that are in the U.S. and run them through Ontario, existing pipelines.
19: Tensions between Canada and the U.S. continue to worsen on almost a daily basis. Canada's last captive dolphins left Marineland for their new home in Spain. Four dolphins and two belugas from the shuttered Niagara Falls theme park traveled in tanks on transport trucks to Pearson Airport yesterday before then heading off to Oceanographic Valencia. Andrew Burns is Marineland's advisor.
20: This is the last dolphins in captivity in Canada, and I think as a country we're going to have to decide in the future whether or not we want to let animals to be available to people to come and see.
19: Meanwhile, a beluga recently relocated from the park has died in a Chicago aquarium. Shedd Aquarium saying that Pikachu died Tuesday night. In Nepal, what's being described as a massive geophysical event which caused extreme flash flooding has left more than 100 people dead and hundreds more missing. ABC's James Longman has more.
21: It's a massive draw for tourists, for hikers, for people from all over the world. It's a stunning part of the world. Of course, you're not far from Everest here. These are the foothills of the Himalayas. And we know hundreds, possibly, of foreigners have been reported missing.
19: 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Coming up, Andrew Carter is here. He'll take us through the full forecast, let you know, is it going to rain today? Are we going to get a thunderstorm? Spoiler alert, probably. Have a bit of sports news for you, and then I'm here taking you through the morning newspapers, and I'll tell you about a bit of a misunderstanding that may have happened in those Canada-U.S. trade talks.
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23: Montreal police have suspended a fourth officer in their Station 39 racism investigation. The force says the alleged incident took place in a Montreal North unit before it shut the team down in June.
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0: The forecast for today, a few showers beginning this afternoon, risk of a thunderstorm, high of 24. It'll be humid. The Humidex will make it feel like a 31. Now, showers possible overnight tonight and 22 degrees on Friday with a 40% chance of showers. That would be in the morning. So if you got stuff to do in the afternoon outside, good for you. It sounds like it's going to be okay. And Saturday's supposed to be nice, sunny and 24 degrees. Right now at Trudeau International Airport, it is 19 degrees. Okay, the price of gas, basically unchanged. We're in the high 180s, 188.9 up and down St. John's. Thank you for checking in from RDP, Chris. 188.9 there as well. Okay. And if you cross the border into Ontario, it's almost free. There's James Foster. How you doing? You okay?
1: I'm doing good.
0: Oh, super. Super duper.
1: Yeah.
0: Glad to hear that. I did watch the Little League World Series last night.
1: Did you?
0: Canada playing, our team from BC. They had a tough beginning to the game. You know, they went down 4-0 pretty fast. Bunch of errors. Must be tough to be 11 years old and, you know, make an error like that. But they went deep. They lost 7-3 to Japan, so they're out. They're from Little Mountain in Vancouver, and they were just a win away from the tournament quarterfinals. It's the deepest Canada's gone in about 10 years. Nathan Lukash, he hit a three-run homer and seven Toronto pitchers combined on a six-hit shutout as the Blue Jays blanked the Kansas City Royals 3-0. Toronto has won 17 of its last 28 games to get back into the American League wildcard race, but they're still three games behind the Cleveland Guardians, who beat the Los Angeles Angels 4-3 yesterday. Okay. Are you ready to dive into the newspapers there, pal?
1: Yeah, sure. I'm in the process of typing you a little message here, but...
0: In the process of typing me a little message.
1: I could just tell it to you if you
0: want. You could just tell it to me.
1: After we go through the papers, I have a fun story about that Little League team if you want.
0: Okay. Super.
1: Cool.
0: You could have just told me.
1: All right.
0: There's no secrets between us.
1: No, there isn't. Unless I whisper it in your ear and then you go, hey, was that in my ear?
0: No. Yeah. No, I'm talking about between us and people listening. There's no secrets.
1: Yeah, I was just
0: except for the ones about the media cabal and taking the extra money from.
1: I mean, hey, shh, we can't talk about that. Hey, did you get your check, by the way, in the mail?
0: Not yet.
1: Okay.
0: I asked for cryptocurrency.
1: Oh, did you? Okay.
0: Journal de Montréal. So today's the big provincial election campaign kickoff, and there's a huge voter intention poll there.
1: That's a big one. More than 11,000 Quebec voters took part in this poll, showing battle lines are drawn, and the map is about to almost be completely redrawn. The massive Léger poll dropping today through a series of articles, not even just one. They kind of break it down by region as well, and we start with the high and the low. Paul St-Pierre Plamondon, Parti Québécois, sitting in the driver's seat right now, getting about 30% overall for voter intention. Quebec Solidaire, absolute free fall, collapsing now, just 12% of the vote. Most of the articles in the journal talking about voter intentions essentially saying Quebec Solidaire is about to be wiped off the map, like might not even win a seat type of thing. So that's what we're seeing there. The CAQ almost back under Cassin Fréchette, the once thought dead in the water party, now back within striking distance. Liberals, according to these stats, they have Montreal and Laval on lockdown, but that is it. The only other riding showing the Liberals even having a chance, this one they would technically win that seat, would be André Fortin's seat in the Outaouais region. But based on the more than 11,000 Quebec voters who took part in this poll, everything is going to come down to two zones, Quebec City and what they're calling the 450 ring around Montreal. So very specifically, North Shore and South Shore. In Quebec City, Parti Québécois and Éric Duhaime's Conservatives are locked in a statistical tie. Basically 30% for both parties in that region. Polling expert Jean-Marc Léger has called this dead heat the most interesting and thrilling battle for the entire election campaign, because it will decide, is it a majority or is it a minority government that makes up the next provincial election? Because the other zone, the 450 zone, Peltier Québécois and the CAQ are neck and neck. The Peltier Québécois holding a slight 31-28 advantage in that instance there, but that could very much change. Léger here saying whoever wins the 450 will likely win the election, but if the PQ is able to win Quebec City and the 450, they'll get the majority. If the Conservatives win Quebec City, then the best anybody can do is a minority government. Some of the ridings to watch, they specifically mention here Jean Talon and Chauveau, but also there are several ridings in the 450 area where all four major parties, because they barely even include Quebec Solidaire in any of these, but all of the other four major parties are seeing the vote almost entirely split, which means that the winning seat could get maybe 25-26% of the vote in that riding. And that could be your winner.
0: Yeah. You should ask our AI to write a song for you. Something like who's going to win the 450, maybe a country song.
1: A nice country song. Who's going to win the 450?
0: Who's going to win the 450?
1: That could be catchy.
0: Or do it like a sort of a Quebecois kind of a reel, you know? No?
1: That could be fun.
0: Yeah.
1: In my experience, if I do try to get it to speak French at any point, it breaks down.
0: Well, no, just, I don't know, do it like some sort of
1: bluegrass.
0: Oh,
1: yeah, I know that, but I was just like, if I did a line in French too, but no, in my experience, AI, not very good with French.
0: Really? Does the office know? Uh-oh. So, the Gazette has a story. What really happened during trade talks between Canada and the U.S.?
1: Yeah, this we know, everything broke down, but a leak from inside the federal government is maybe shining some light on the entire breakdown. So we heard that French was a problem for the United States. Prime Minister Mark Carney had said among the handful of reasons that he pulled out of the trade negotiations was U.S. demands that threatened Canadian language and culture, including the French language. Now, a little while after that, Premier Cassin Fréchette came out saying, well, the presence of French on consumer goods, electronic devices and household appliances and instruction manuals in French was a sticking point for the U.S., and that's a red line for us. We will not cross. Turns out that may not have actually happened, which is why the U.S. has been out there saying, whoa, hey, we didn't say that. We love French Canadians. Like, what's going on here? But according to two sources who spoke to the Gazette, they say the U.S. never targeted Quebec's store shelf labeling laws and instead was something a little different. The real war was over online streaming. So platforms like Netflix and Spotify, the U.S. wanted to scale back rules that forced tech giants to promote Canadian and French language content.

0: before she was ever actually briefed by the Prime Minister. So she didn't actually have any information when she came out and said, "Hey, it's about the labels on the thingamajigs." It turns out she just kind of went out there and said what she did without having all of the facts, which not a great thing to do.
1: Okay, can you do this one in about a minute?
0: Yep.
1: And a half? Thousands of kids are back to school, but how many classes don't even have a teacher?
0: 1,301.
1: That's a lot.
0: Yeah, that is a lot. Roughly 1.4 teaching positions still vacant as kids are already back to school. But the big numbers here show it's the other positions that really need filling. Almost 1,900 monitors, 750 specialized educational technicians, 135 psychoeducators, 111 speech therapists. Breaking all this down means the kids who have special needs, who need help the most, aren't getting it right now because that is where the largest hole is.
1: Okay, you got a fun story about the Little League baseball team?
0: Yeah, it turns out the coach was bribing them the whole time.
1: Oh, yeah, with what?
0: Ice cream. Yeah, so you can check this one out on the CTV National website. Tradition that manager Brad Dorwat started when the team was back in Vancouver. Little Mountain was trying to win its way through the provincials. They weren't scoring very much, so the coach said, "Hey, I'll buy you ice cream anytime you guys can score 4 runs." So similar to the way that the casual sport, I believe it is, that gives you wings every time the Canadians get 5 goals.
1: Yeah.
0: He says, "You boys put up 4 runs, I'll buy you all ice cream." Well, turns out it ended up being pretty good. Coach has been bribing them ever since.
1: And then it ran out.
0: Yeah, well, they only put up 3 last night, so no ice cream for them boys.
1: Yeah. We've got a list of older celebrities who must be protected at all costs. Next.
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1: All right. It's 529. Recent loss of Dolly Parton, and yesterday we learned that Tim Curry, another beloved celebrities this year, BuzzFeed put together a list of older celebrities who they say must be protected at all costs. So who would you put on this list? Carol Burnett, she's 93. Julie Andrews, Jane Fonda, Ian McKellen. Judi Dench, she's 91. Morgan Freeman, he's 89. Dick Van Dyke, he's 100. Rita Moreno. Bill Shatner, 95. Shirley MacLaine. Sir David Attenborough is 100. George Takei. Mike O'Kane, he's 93. Mel Brooks is 100. Sophia Loren is 91. Yeah.
0: This sounds like just a bad list of you trying to predict the future right now.
1: Really?
0: Yeah.
1: Okay. In almost no time, a CTV News update with James.
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0: Good morning, it's 5:30. I'm James Foster with your CTV News Update. And yes, Quebec's 39-day election campaign will officially kick off today. The latest Léger poll for the Journal de Montréal shows nothing has been decided just yet. Everything's still very much up in the air. Two regions could decide who wins the election. One will determine if it's a majority or minority government. The 450 ring on the north and south shore of Montreal has the PQ and CAQ near deadlock. PQ slight advantage there. That could determine who gets power. Meantime, in Quebec City, PQ and Conservatives tied. A Conservative win there would mean anyone who wins anywhere else would not be able to obtain a majority. Now, the day before the start of the provincial election campaign today, the Parti Québécois dropping one of its high-profile candidates, Vincent Marissal, kicked off the party after they learned that he lent out his taxpayer-funded apartment, which officials say violates ethical standards. And now with the latest from your CJAD 800 Traffic Center, we say good morning to Debbie Marcellos.
1: Good morning. It's starting out nice and quiet in from the South Shore and in from Laval. On the Met West, there's a slowdown at St. Michel, then at Lacadie to Stinson. Eastbound side, not a problem. Trans-Canada Highway 20 and DeCary Expressway moving well. Heading to the South Shore at La Fontaine Tunnel, we have ongoing road work there. You're down to one lane. It's already backing up before Sherbrooke. Think Mexico's just about beaches? Think again. 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
0: And from your Dormez-vous Weather Center today, well, this morning might be okay, but we can't say so much for this afternoon. We'll get a couple of hours of sunshine, and then the clouds really start to roll in as about 9 o'clock. They take over the skies this afternoon. Could bring some rain, possibly even a thunderstorm from about 2 o'clock until midnight, really. So if you have anything you need to do outside, I would do it in the morning if you can. 24 degrees for the daytime high, 31 with the Humidex. Tomorrow, a similar story, just no thunderstorm in the forecast, at least for now. 22 the high, chance of showers. Saturday hopefully clears out before Sunday it rains again. 19 degrees right now. 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
3: Good morning. It is 5:38, and here you go. Your top five for the 27th of August. Let's start off with the forecast, and what do you think of this? Doesn't sound like such a bad day. We're waking up to a pretty nice morning, 19 degrees at the airport, a few showers possible this afternoon, risk of a thunderstorm, high of 24, humidex of 31. Tomorrow, you might have some lingering showers in the morning, but then clearing in the afternoon with a high of 22 degrees for tomorrow, which is Friday. Quebec's election campaign will get officially underway today. Premier Christine Fréchette visits the Lieutenant Governor at 10:30. The National Assembly will be dissolved, this sitting. And then we will have a special broadcast starting at noon, hosted by Mitsumi Takahashi. And she'll be joined by CTV News Montreal reporters and analysts. The special will be available at ctvnewsmontreal.ca. As well, a huge poll this morning in the Journal de Montréal basically concludes that whoever wins the 450 will win the election. And Liberals, by the way, not looking great in the 450, but still strong around Montreal. Ottawa is adjusting its planned retaliatory tariffs on U.S. goods after hearing concerns from some Canadian industries, removing seafood and other fish products from the list of to limit to broader economic harm. Federal government announced a Tuesday it would raise tariffs on American steel and aluminum to 50% and impose duties of 15 to 50% on hundreds of other U.S. products. Canadians who might be anywhere near the Nepal-Tibet border are asked to check in with the government of Canada. 24 Canadians among hundreds missing after massive flash floods swept through villages and towns along Nepal's Botakoshi River near the Nepal-Tibet border. It was quite a flood, destroying buildings, bridges, and roads. At least 19 bridges and 40 kilometers of roadway washed away. Toronto Blue Jays 3-0 over the Kansas City Royals. First time the Kansas City Royals have lost in the last 10 games. The Jays find themselves two and a half or three games out of a wild card spot this morning. And today's random days, National Burger Day, Crab Soup Day, and National Banana Lovers Day. Traffic's on the way. Here's your late night roundup.
0: Jimmy Kimmel.
1: Welcome to Jimmy Kimmel Live, baby. And I am your last guest host of the summer, Jelly Roll. Let's talk about the main event of America this weekend. It was the big IndyCar race hosted by the president. The cars drove through the streets of D.C., and there's Donald Trump, who apparently has never held a flag before. What a job that. How do you up waving a flag? But the president seemed to enjoy the IndyCar race, which was a real switch up for him because normally he only likes his own race. Trump also drove around the track in his motorcade doing what they call the lap of honor, which sounds like a loyalty program at a strip club. 5% cash back in the champagne room for all lap of honor members. Sadly, those are the only laps Trump's been doing lately. According to the Washington Post, a lot of doctors are worried about the president's weight. After his last physical, we found out Trump gained 14 pounds, which means he's now tipping the scales at almost 240. It's crazy. Think about this, y'all. In the last few years, I've lost 300 pounds. That means I've lost an entire Donald Trump.
0: Jimmy Fallon.
22: Hey, I read that nearly 30,000 pounds of raw beef is being recalled after officials realized it entered the U.S. without being inspected. Yeah, we got issues with lettuce, jalapenos, and beef. Man, you know it's bad when the healthiest thing on the Taco Bell menu is Mountain Dew. Well, this is going viral. A circular house in California that rotates 360 degrees is on sale for $3 million. Ooh. If you want to save $3 million on a spinning house, just buy a normal house, get drunk, and lie down.
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3: It is 5:45 and a time to take a look at your ride in CJAD 800 traffic. Here is Debbie Marcellus.
27: Well, good morning, Andrew. It is a pretty good drive, nice and light, in from the South Shore and in from Laval on the 13 southbound. Just a bit of volume before the Bisson Bridge, but it's moving steadily. Met westbound, heavy from Pineuf to Saint-Michel. There's a slowdown at Christophe Colomb and then at Lacadie to Stinson. It backs up on Laurentian South at Côte-Vertu. 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
3: Thank you. It's 546. And we've got a few showers possible this afternoon. Risk of a thunderstorm. High today of 24 degrees. It's 19 right now at Trudeau International Airport. There is Jimmy G in for Anthony DiBiasio, Master Control. Kira Yeager is producer of the Andrew Carter Morning Show. And, we've been talking about the October 5th Quebec election for some time, but today is the day that things officially kick off and they start campaigning. So here's how it's going to go. Christine Frechette, she is premier of this province, remember? Visits the lieutenant governor at 10:30. They dissolve this session of the National Assembly, and then off to the races. We'll have a special broadcast from noon to 12:30, hosted by Mitsumi Takahashi, and she'll be joined by a host of CTV News Montreal reporters and analysts. You can also consume this special at CTV News Montreal .ca. Kira, how you doing?
4: I am good.
3: Happy National Burger Day.
4: Yes, I love a good burger.
3: Yeah.
4: Mm-hmm.
3: Nothing,
4: you?
3: Nothing like a good... Yeah, of course.
4: Of course, yeah.
3: I like a good hamburger. I do. I don't consume much in terms of fast food burgers, but...
4: Oh, no?
3: Nah,
4: so you make them at home?
3: Yeah, yeah.
4: Oh, okay. Yeah.
3: You know, I haven't used my barbecue very much this year.
4: Didn't you have to assemble it?
3: I did.
4: And?
3: Took me all winter to assemble it in my garage.
4: But was
3: and
4: it?
3: And I found a few extra screws and nuts the other day.
4: Okay, but it's did it get assembled?
3: Oh, yeah, no, it works.
4: Okay.
3: It works. It hasn't exploded or anything like that. Okay. I just don't, I don't know. I was looking at my furniture in the backyard. Maybe it's because of the rain. Or just how quickly and busy the summer was. I don't think I've had my cushions on my furniture in the backyard once.
4: Oh, no.
3: No. Not once.
4: No cushions.
3: So that means if I ever had any people over, it was probably raining or something.
4: Mm-hmm.
3: So I thought, I was looking at them this morning, you know, piled up, and I said, maybe I'll put them out and go sit by myself on the on the couch outside.
4: We've had some sunny days.
3: Yeah, I know, but maybe those days I was busy.
4: Yeah, exactly.
3: I don't know.
4: It just hasn't worked out.
3: No.
4: Yeah.
3: It's just weird.
4: Mm.
3: I don't know. Cheeseburger, of course. Yeah?
4: 100%.
3: Okay.
4: Got to have the cheese. So when you do go to a fast food chain, which one would you prefer for a burger? Which is the best one, in your opinion? I know my answer.
3: What's your answer?
4: Harvey's.
3: Really?
4: Yeah, that's my answer.
3: I haven't had a Harvey. It's funny. I haven't had a Harvey's burger in a long time. I was thinking a Wendy's, but I haven't had a Wendy's.
4: Wendy's is definitely in the top five. Yeah.
3: Yeah. I don't mind just like a simple McDonald's cheeseburger.
4: Oh yeah.
3: Not a quarter pounder.
4: I like the quarter pounder, but yeah. I mean, in a pinch. In a pinch, I guess McDonald's is okay, but that's definitely not my favorite.
3: You got to buy the Smash Burgers these days when you go
4: out. I know.
3: Right?
4: I've heard about these.
3: I don't know what a Smash Burger actually is. What's so different about a Smash Burger?
4: I don't know either, actually.
3: Coming up after, let's see. Arnie's Wag, Morning Money. He's going to join us to talk about your retirement savings and where's it going and how's it doing. It's been a good couple of years on the stock markets. We've got a report by Heather Wright at 6:10. She works for CTV and talking about this crazy flood that wiped out 19 bridges, 40 kilometers of roadway near the Nepal-Tibet border. A couple of dozen Canadians are missing among the hundreds who are missing. Just after 6:30... A Montreal-based life transition expert, inspirational speaker and educator is going to talk about this emptiness that some of us have. You know, you get the promotion you wanted, you retire after a successful career, whatever, you finally have the freedom you've been looking for, the money, and, you know, Bob's your uncle, and it's like, what do I do now? Is this a message for me? Is this why you booked this?
4: Yeah, this is for you. This is your therapy,
3: okay.
4: Andrew.
3: I don't know if it's going to be.
4: I'm kidding.
3: I don't know if it's going to be enough.
4: Yeah.
3: On the Can't Lose quiz, AC/DC tickets. And then we're going to speak with a woman who has a fashion company, and just how she's being affected by the Canada-U.S. Trade war. That's just after 7 o'clock. Homelessness at 8:10. And Chatter That Matters, marketing pro and Doral High School grad, that's important, is talking about Meta and Facebook and Instagram. And Robin Flynn is in for Elias Makos, who I understand is back on the 12th of September. And
4: paternity leave.
3: Yeah.
4: I think that's so cool.
3: What?
4: I like that we have paternity leave. Like, it's more of a thing now than it used to be.
3: I would have loved it.
4: Yeah.
3: When I was... but I don't think it somehow wouldn't have jived with... If they all of a sudden just brought it in one day at that time of my life.
4: Right.
3: The boss would say... You want to take paternity leave? Sure. But don't bother coming back.
4: I know, right? It was a different time.
3: It's become normalized now, but right. It was a different time.
4: It was.
3: 5:52. Shall we take a little listen to comedian Jim Gaffigan on how global warming may be a message from a higher power?
5: I don't know much about global warming, but I do know they stopped debating it. Something's happening. In 20 years, what are we going to tell our children and grandchildren? Because they're going to ask us. They're going to come up to us. They're going to be like, did you know about global warming? And we're going to be like, I mean, I heard about it. I brought my own cup to Starbucks. There's floods. There's fires. There's a pandemic. In biblical times, these would have been messages from God. Like, we don't know. God might be up there right now like, are they going to get these messages? And God's assistant's like, no, sir. Set the entire state of California on fire. Did they get the message? One woman is saying it's space lasers, sir. What about the pandemic? I said a plague. They're blaming the guy who came up with Microsoft Word.
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3: Yes, good morning. It's the 27th of August, and welcome to it. It is 5:58. We're just a couple of minutes away from a CTV News update with James Foster. It is the day that the election campaign kicks off at noon. Today on CJAD 800, Mitsumi Takahashi is going to be hosting a special election campaign preview. There's a huge poll in this morning. I couldn't think of the English word for poll for some reason. Sondage. The largest political poll in history, according to the Journal de Montréal, more than 11,000 respondents. And I think the conclusion is that the support for the Liberal Party is crumbling everywhere except in Montreal. That the Battle of Quebec will be very, around Quebec City area, where the Conservatives are doing well, will be very determinant. And but the 450 region outside of Montreal will be the one that determines who the winner will be. Toronto Blue Jays. Spencer Arrighetti will be on the mound tonight against the Kansas City Royals at Rogers Center. Last night, the Jays shut out Kansas City 3-0 to snap the Royals' 9-game win streak. Canada could not upset another baseball powerhouse at the Little League World Series. It was 7-3 Japan over Canada last night. And BMW Tour Championship, the Tour Championship playing today at the Eastlake Golf Club in Atlanta, Georgia, on the PGA.
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0: Good morning, it's 6 o'clock. I'm James Foster with your CTV News Update. It's going to be an interesting day. If you have to do something outside, let's say morning is the time to do it. Otherwise, you might get wet and be caught in a thunderstorm. It is 19 degrees right now. Your weather details are in moments, and here's what is making news. The provincial election is about to kick off. The sticking point in trade talks may have been a bit of a misunderstanding, and trying to name what after Dolly Parton? We'll take a look at that and more coming up, but first we head on over to the traffic center and ask Debbie Marcellos what is going on the roads this early morning.
1: Well, so far it's nice and quiet in from the South Shore and in from Laval. Just a bit of volume on the 13th South at Sampson. Traffic on the Met West slows from Lac-Ordaire through to Saint-Michel, then Lac-Ordaire to DeCary. It backs up on Laurentian South before Côte-Vertu and 25 South for La Fontaine Tunnel. 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
0: In the news, Premier Christine Fréchette will make it official this morning, kicking off the next election campaign. Jason White has more.
4: The Premier's official schedule has a cabinet meeting scheduled for 10 a.m., followed by her get-together with the Lieutenant Governor. Under Quebec's electoral system, the Premier must symbolically ask the Lieutenant Governor, who represents the King, to dissolve the legislature in order to call an election.
0: That means by day's end, posters featuring candidates' faces will be all over town. And the latest Léger poll showing that it is going to be quite the race. Published in the Journal de Montréal this morning, showing that there are really two regions that will decide who wins the election. And it's all in the 450 ring on the north and south shore of Montreal, showing that the Parti Québécois and the CAQ are locked in a very, very tight race. But who gets a majority government could be decided in Quebec City, where the latest polling has the PQ and Conservatives tied. A Conservative win there would make a majority government near impossible for everyone. And a quick programming note, CJAD 800 will have live analysis and reaction to the election being called. First starting up with the Elias Macko Show and guest host Robin Flynn. This will happen at 10:30 when Christine Fréchette makes it official. Then we'll have a special broadcast at noon, hosted by Mitsumi Takahashi with reports and analysis from special guests. And you can also watch along online at CTVNewsMontreal.ca. When Canada walked away from trade talks with the United States, Quebec Premier Christine Fréchette said it had to do with French on consumer goods, electronics, and instruction manuals. Turns out that may not be the case after all, and she spoke before being briefed, as Canadian government sources telling the Gazette that the real clash was over rules forcing streaming giants like Netflix and Spotify to boost local French content. It had nothing really, they say, to do with French labeling. Now, Prime Minister Mark Carney has said that there is a need to protect the minority language and Canadian sovereignty. U.S. Trade Representative Jameson Greer is maintaining that French was not a real deal breaker for them, and the U.S. did not seek the final changes that they were accused of trying to make. Montreal police have shut down what they're calling a dangerous synthetic drug lab in the Griffintown neighborhood as part of a series of raids yesterday. The suspected lab was found inside a condo building near Peel and Smith. Now, a second raid targeted a building on McGill Street. Investigators believe that the toxic chemicals and substances found at the scene were being used to make carfentanil, which is a synthetic opioid that is 10,000 times more potent than morphine and 100 times more potent than fentanyl. Two people were arrested in connection with the suspected drug operation. In Nepal, it's being described as a massive geophysical event causing extreme flash flooding that's left more than 100 people dead and hundreds more missing. ABC News chief international correspondent James Longman.
5: It's a massive, massive draw for tourists, for hikers, for people from all over the world. It's a stunning part of the world. Of course, you're not far from Everest here. These are the foothills of the Himalayas. And we know hundreds, possibly, of foreigners have been reported missing.
0: And a petition to rename Nashville International Airport after Dolly Parton is gaining new momentum following the country music icon's death. More than 70,000 people have signed the online petition, which was originally launched in 2025 after Tennessee lawmakers considered naming that airport after Donald Trump. Parton herself once joked about the idea, saying it would be fun to hear passengers told that their flight was departing from Nashville's Dolly Parton. Tens of thousands of new signatures have now been added since the news of her passing. For interviews and other audio, go to CJAD800.com or download the iHeartRadio app. Your next CTV News update is at 6:30.
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0: The theme from Trailer Park Boys. That's a show. Bubbles is celebrating a birthday today, is he? Mike Smith. He's the one with the thick glasses. He's 54. You like that show?
1: I have never seen an episode.
0: Really?
1: Yep. There are a couple of shows that I've never watched an episode of that I know were hugely popular.
0: Yeah.
1: Trailer Park Boys. Yeah.
0: Well, you don't
1: Breaking Bad.
0: You don't drink.
1: Nope.
0: And you don't eat hot dogs, so you probably won't like it.
1: Never seen an episode of Game of Thrones either.
0: Really?
1: Yep.
0: Okay. That's fine. I haven't seen much Breaking Bad either or Game of Thrones. I saw the one where the big guy crushed the other guy's head like a grape. That's all I saw. That was enough for me.
1: Never seen Sopranos.
0: I don't even know. You've never seen Sopranos?
1: Never seen an episode of it.
0: Well, this is interesting, you know, because I've often thought about this, that we talk about all this stuff, but, you know, even if a show is watched by millions of people, like what percentage of actual, you know, real everyday people, you know, watch this. So for a lot of people, it's white noise. Talk about Breaking Bad, Game of Thrones, Survivor, whatever kind of seems to be the zeitgeist, you know. So it's, I have to ask John Moore about that coming up. Tim Curry. Have you ever seen, did you ever see that movie? Why can't I think of the name? It's the name of the movie, Jimmy. What? Rocky Horror Picture Show.
1: That I have seen, yes.
0: Okay. Tim Curry passed yesterday. And John Moore has that coming up in about an hour. A few showers in the forecast beginning this afternoon. We've got a risk of a thunderstorm as well. High of 24, humidex of 31. The showers should end near midnight. We have a lingering chance of showers into the morning tomorrow. But the afternoon tomorrow should be fine. High of 22 for tomorrow and then sunny and 24 on Saturday. It is 6:09. We'll take a look at this awful flood that has hundreds of missing at the Nepal-Tibet border, including a couple of dozen Canadians. Next.
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0: It is 6:11. The Nepal Tourism Board says 24 Canadians are among the missing, along with visitors from the U.S., Australia, and Britain. Of course, locals as well. A horrible flood at the Tibet-Nepal border. And here is a report by CTV's Heather Wright.
9: Surveillance video shows the moment a massive flash flood hit the border of Nepal and Tibet. A crushing wall of water and debris sweeping away dozens of people and burying buildings. This woman carried to safety in a front loader, but many others still missing or lost to the ferocious torrent of water. My wife was already buried in the mudslide, this man says. We stayed on the terrace for safety. After 5 hours, I was rescued by a helicopter. The Nepal Tourism Board says 24 Canadians are among the missing, along with visitors from the United States, Australia, and Britain. Global Affairs confirms the department is aware of Canadians who have been affected by the floods, but adds due to power outages in the region, establishing full communication with those on the ground may be challenging and may take time.
10: Devastation and shock. I'm still in shock. I believe that I've already lost friends and people I consider family who are very close to me, who've welcomed me into their homes and their lives.
9: The floods came as a surprise, as it wasn't raining. But according to scientists who have analyzed satellite images, part of a glacier broke off high up in the Himalayas, leading in part to this devastating flooding.
11: It looks like that chunk of ice has cascaded downwards into the valley bottom about 1,300 meters, so the best part of a mile. And what we think is that ice then just gets pulverized, so broken up into smaller and smaller chunks and ultimately water. And that seems to be one of the main sources of water for this flood.
12: Experts say extreme weather has become more common in this region, including the melting of glaciers. They say ice loss rates have doubled since 2000, primarily due to climate change. Heather Wright, CTV News, Toronto.
0: Yeah, so that's it. That's at the border of Nepal and Tibet. And this flood, it's mind-boggling, really. They say it took out 19 bridges and washed away about 40 kilometers of road. Like, it's
13: sounds
0: insane.
13: Sounds like a tsunami.
0: No, insane. It is, oh, by the way, the 12 o'clock, if you're just waking up, this is important because Mitsumi Takahashi is going to be on CJAD at the host of the CTV Montreal newscast for an election special as an election campaign. It will be launched today at around noon. Now, this is interesting. I got a text message here. They already put up the first election posters and signs last night on Nuns Island. So sometimes they try to jump the gun here. It's National Hamburger Day, by the way. And, of course, Tina has been researching hamburger funnies. Would you like some?
13: Yes.
0: Okay. Where do all the bad hamburger buns live? On the seedy part of town.
13: Yes.
0: No?
13: Okay.
0: Hamburger walks into a bar. Bartender says, sorry, we don't serve food here.
13: Aww.
0: I love that one. It's a classic.
13: Classic.
0: Yeah. It's 6:15. 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
14: Well, it's a busy drive up on the Metropolitan West. We have a lot of volume from L'Angelier through Saint-Michel and then from Saint-Laurent through Stinson. It backs up on Laurentian South, starts to slow at Henri Bourassa. 13 South in Laval, some volume, but it's moving quite steadily on the eastbound Trans-Canada, just clearing a stall at Boulevard des Anciens Combattants coming off the Illatour Bridge. Traffic moves well in from Vaudreuil. On the eastbound 30 on the South Shore, there's a stalled truck at Grand Allée, but volume still pretty light on the South Shore. And for your South Shore fans, if you're heading to the South Shore, though, La Fontaine Tunnel backing up from before Sherbrooke at Yves Prévost as you merge into one lane for road work. 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
0: Thank you. The forecast for today, a typical late summer day in Montreal, increasing cloudiness, a few showers beginning this afternoon, risk of a thunderstorm, a high of 24, humidex of 31. Showers, for the most part, should end overnight, but then we could get some lingering scattered showers in the morning. Clearing in the afternoon tomorrow and the high of 22 for Saturday. Looks good, sunny, and a high of 24 degrees. That is CJAD, Dormez-vous. 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
5: 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Arnold, good morning.
6: Good morning, Andrew.
5: How did our markets do yesterday?
6: And North American markets closed lower yesterday. Unfortunately, the Dow fell 113 points. NASDAQ was down a teeny tiny bit. The TSX lost 143 points as oil was a bit softer. I think the U.S. side it came in weaker because U.S. inflation number came in a bit hotter than was expected. And, of course, all markets were looking and waiting for the close of business yesterday to see how NVIDIA did.
5: And it did crazy numbers.
6: Crazy numbers, you're right. They said they're unable to keep up with the demand. They raised revenue outlook, future forecasts. They're looking at 70% revenue growth, next year. And so the stock is up about 7% in the pre-market.
5: I was looking at the numbers there. Net income in the quarter doubled to $53.95 billion in one quarter. Like that's what do these guys? These guys make the chips that we use for AI, among other things.
6: Basically, it's not based on Pringles, but it's the chip business, and they just can't keep up. They just can't keep up. Now, of course, there was a report out of a Chinese company this morning suggesting that they have the next best widget and they don't need NVIDIA chips going forward. But still, the company has no slowdown in its immediate future, let's say.
5: Okay, wow. So you say that the stock was up 7% yesterday.
6: Oh, after the market closed in the pre-market. So because of that, and its importance, influence in NASDAQ, futures are up by about 1% this morning.
5: Really? So that would, does that, what other tech stocks does that have a tendency to drag with it when it has a good quarter like that?
6: It drags everything, basically. It because, Amazon came out and said, yes, we're going to continue to invest in AI and data centers and all of it. It's just, if they were to have said that earnings came in a little lower than anticipated, a lot of questions would have been asked as to who's investing and what happens with the backlog. But right now, it's not the case. And when you think of it, the estimated, going into the earnings call yesterday, before the earnings were released, they were looking forward to a 96% growth in the quarter. So, just to think that that was the numbers that they were announcing or talking about prior to is just mind-boggling.
5: It is. So what do you know? Do you how's your Polish? Do you speak Polish?
6: Chleb.
5: Yeah.
6: Chleb.
5: Yeah. So what
6: bread,
5: what do you call
6: it? Pivo is beer.
5: What? Oh yeah, really? Okay. So bread and beer. Apparently there'll be kushtard Alimentation Couche-Tard will have a hand in bread and beer in Poland and Romania, because they're trying to buy the Polish Zabka group.
6: Exactly. So I figured the fact that I know how to say bread and beer in Polish has me, you know, ready to travel to Warsaw. But yeah, so the Couche-Tard is looking to buy the Zabka group, and it would be Couche-Tard's largest acquisition. There's still some, you know, right now Zabka operates more than 13,000 locations.
5: Really?
6: And in Poland. And they expect, if

0: creatures are somewhere in the middle.
1: Thank you very much, Arnold.
0: Have a great day,
1: you
0: Andrew.
1: You too. That's Arnie Zweig, Scotia McLeod. Peter Vrionis, TSN 690 on sports. Now, how many pitchers did the Jays? Like a half a dozen last night. Eh?
2: Yes.
1: It was like they used all relievers.
2: It was a bullpen game yesterday, yeah. and this just makes me even more unsure about the future of the rest of this season here. You're trying to convince me here, Andrew, and you may be Nostradamus. I don't know, but they did it, I guess. They won 3-0.
1: Well, they won 3-0 over the Kansas City Royals. I mean, it was a pretty good win, but here's the thing. They're 3 games out of a wild card spot.
2: Yeah,
1: we'll say they were 2.5.
2: Yeah, they started the game 3 games back, yeah. And they were actually 3.5 games back because Cleveland is the hottest team in the American League right now, and they can't stop winning. But okay. Nathan Lucas, the man we were talking about yesterday, who ended the game at second base with a base-running mistake, he atoned for it last night with a 3-run home run, and that was the offense right there for the Blue Jays, a 3-0 victory.
1: Okay, 7-3 Japan over Canada at the Little League World Series, and I was watching that last night, and I'm amazed at some of the kids that were there, like the talent there, and the size of them. Like there's one Japanese player, like 4'8", 66 pounds.
2: Yeah,
1: it's incredible.
2: Very talented, and that's the beauty of Little League Baseball. These aren't necessarily all-star teams that are coming together. Like the two big ones here in Quebec are the NDG Little League team and the Salaberry de Valleyfield team. So you got to be from those areas to play for those teams. It's not like they can go and cherry pick from all over the place,
1: right.
2: And that's what makes it special. It's truly a borough that is going to represent an entire country, and got to be very proud of the kids from BC who did an incredible job and had one of their best finishes in quite some time yesterday.
1: Yeah. And what is NFL's Pro Bowl anyway? Is that like an all-star game?
2: Yeah, I guess you could call it an all-star game or just an all-star. I don't even know if I would go as far as to say it's a game, Andrew, because they started playing flag football in recent years. It's, you know, the players don't want to get hurt. They don't want to risk millions of dollars playing in a meaningless game that is a week before the Super Bowl. So I understand it. So now the NFL has completely abolished it. And if you're a football fan, I think this is a victory today because you don't have to sit through another Pro Bowl. So the 88 players that have been selected will now just get honored in Los Angeles at some kind of ceremony as opposed to having to play in the game,
1: okay.
2: Which means nothing.
1: When can we start talking about the Montreal Canadiens? Soon?
2: After the golf tournament, I guess, okay. In a couple weeks' time.
1: Yeah. And then it's nothing but Canadians.
2: Yes.
1: Okay. When do the Owls play again?
2: The Owls play tomorrow night in Winnipeg,
1: okay.
2: 8:30 p.m.
1: Beautiful. Thank you. That's Peter Vrionis on sports. It is 6:30. Coming up after your 6:30 CTV News update, this is important. We're going to take you through major transitions in life and move you forward.
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4: Good morning, it's 6:30. I'm James Foster with your CTV News Update. A little bit of sunshine here and there this morning. A lot of cloud in the sky today, bringing some rain and potentially a thunderstorm this afternoon. 18 degrees right now. Your weather details are in moments, and here's what is making news. The race to the National Assembly is going right through the 450. Ottawa's tweaking its retaliatory tariffs. And Canada's last captive dolphins have left Marineland. All that and more coming up. But first, we need to head on over to the traffic center and see what is going on the roads with Debbie Marcellos.
5: Well, it's pretty quiet. Traffic moves well in from the South Shore at this time and in from Beauteuil on the TCAN and the 20. In from Laval, we have the usual road work going on this month on 13 southbound at Dagenais. So traffic is backing up from Grande Côte and then it opens up on Laurentian southbound. It's starting to slow at the end of the Médéric-Martin Bridge, Rivière des Prairies, in from Laval down to the Metropolitan. We have a lot of volume on the Met West from Lac-Cordaire into Decarie. Eastbound side of the 40 just slows through the

0: Decarie Circle. 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
1: In the news, the official start of the Quebec election campaign is later on this morning, with posters already up in many regions and battle lines are being drawn. A new Léger poll for Quebec Or is showing that the keys to the National Assembly are hidden within the 450 area code. As of this morning, the Pouncey Quebecois holding a slight lead over the CAQ on both the north and south shores, but that could change, and it looks like those are the real battleground regions. The race between the PQ and the Conservative Party, though, is expected to make things interesting. It is very close in the greater Quebec City area. How close? They're tied, 30% support each. Pollsters say that race could decide if the next government is a majority or minority government. If the Conservatives win, a majority would be near impossible. The Liberal Party is maintaining strong support in Montreal and Laval, but it looks like nowhere else. And a programming note, CJAD 800 will have a live analysis and reaction on the Elias Macko show later this morning after Kristen Frechette makes it official with the announcement at 10:30. We'll then have a special broadcast at noon today. That'll be hosted by Mitsumi Takahashi with reports and analysis from special guests regarding the Quebec election campaign. You can also watch online at ctvnewsmontreal.ca. Police are investigating the province's third suspected femicide in just 10 days. This comes after a 41-year-old woman was allegedly stabbed to death by her partner in Nunukyuk. The two other women here in Montreal were allegedly killed by their partners in recent days. Advocates sounding the alarm, saying that they're anxious over what they call systemic failures, and they're demanding immediate government resources in order to protect women. The federal government is tweaking its retaliatory tariffs on the United States after some industry feedback.
2: Late Wednesday evening, Finance Canada issued a statement saying it had been receiving feedback from Canadian industries and is making some adjustments to the list of counter tariffs. Canada's response was spelled out on Tuesday, including doubling tariffs on American steel and aluminum products to 50% and imposing tariffs ranging from 15 to 50% on hundreds of other U.S. exports, including clothing and apparel, appliances, and dairy products. Now, Finance Canada says to protect against broader economic harm, seafood and fish products have been removed from the list, but no further details were released. Naira Ahmed, The Canadian Press.
1: In Nepal, hundreds are missing after horrific floods caused by the collapse of a glacier near the border of Tibet. Among those missing are at least 24 Canadians. CP24's Sija Nelson speaking with people impacted by the tragedy here at home.
3: A lot of the people I spoke to here in Little Tibet either have family member that they can't reach or know someone with family members who are affected. And one of the main concerns in that region is the fact that power is out. So they aren't able to reach their family members right now.
4: My friend, he's not been able to contact his dad.
5: It's been devastating. There are citizens, you know, it's really hard seeing people die, missing.
1: Death toll so far has risen to 270. Canada's last captive dolphins have left Marineland for their new home in Spain. Four dolphins and two belugas from the shuttered Niagara Falls, a theme park, traveling in tanks on transport trucks to Pearson Airport yesterday before they're making the long trek to Oceanographic at Valencia. Marineland's advisor Andrew Byrne saying it was the fifth move of the whales from the park.
6: It's the largest move in human history ever accomplished or even tried to move this number of whales, so it's a massive undertaking, and so far it's gone very smoothly.
1: The move of captive whales and dolphins, 30 belugas and 4 dolphins, has been underway since mid-July. 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
10: I'm Aaron Rand, and coming up on Montreal Now, at 3:05, we'll talk with a psychiatrist about a new trend called therapy speak and how it's become the primary go-to for her younger female patients. 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
16: And if it's real, well, I don't want to know.
1: Did we not have just the drummer or something celebrate the other day? Everybody in No Doubt is celebrating a birthday this week. Tony Canal. He plays the bass. He's 57 years old today. That's why English is so confusing, you know. Like, why do you go fishing and catch a bass? You have the exact same spelling as bass for a guitar. Can you explain that to me?
17: I couldn't even if I wanted to.
1: Okay, the elves were out last night putting election signage up. We have a bunch around the street here. Nuns Island and in St. Bruno, apparently. So, you know, if you... it's like Santa Claus came overnight and... It's
17: That's the worst Santa Claus ever.
1: It's an election miracle. You'll want to tune in at 12 o'clock if you want to consume all the information we know so far about what to expect in the election campaign, as it will kick off then. And Mitsumi Takahashi is on the case on CJAD at noon today. The forecast, we've got a few showers possible this afternoon, risk of a thunderstorm, high of 24, humidex of 31, down to 19 overnight with the showers should tapering off, and then maybe a lingering scattered shower tomorrow morning, but clearing in the afternoon, tomorrow's high of 22, sunny and 24. On Saturday, it's 6:39. Coming up next, we're going to give you some real life advice here. From a life transition expert. That's next.
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0: Well, we all go through major transitions in life, starting a new job, retiring, moving, becoming an empty nester. I guess all sorts of romantic twists and turns as well. And Tanya Chomik is a life transition expert who helps you navigate through those periods of change and uncertainty. And she is on the line. Good morning.
2: Good morning, Andrew.
0: So, why is change, why can it be so unsettling, even when it's something that we maybe actually wanted?
2: Yeah. So I think sometimes we forget that even good change means that something is ending. So, you know, you get that promotion that you've worked so hard for, or you retire after a long career, and your kids leave home, and you think, wow, okay, so this is what I wanted. But why don't I feel happier? And I think that's completely normal, because something familiar has actually changed. So your routine changes, your role changes. Sometimes even the way you see yourself changes in that transition. So even when we're excited about what's ahead, there's still an adjustment happening. And I often tell people, don't assume that feeling unsettled means that you've made the wrong choice. It simply means that you're in transition.
0: How long should that feeling of discomfort last?
2: Well, it really depends, Andrew, on the transition itself. And some transitions happen because of choice, and some transitions happen because you didn't expect them. So it's really about, you know, that question that you ask yourself, you know, now what, right? And so I think when we think about the transition that we're going through, it's really an identity question. And that's going to take some time to figure out. For some folks, it happens quicker. For other folks, they really have to notice themselves as they're going through that transition. So there's no timeline. It really depends on the person. It depends on the type of transition. And it depends on how comfortable they are with moving with this new person that they're kind of becoming. They're discovering themselves. Yeah.
0: Yeah, you hear people who had big jobs before, and then they retire. They thought it's what they wanted, but then they realize that nobody returns their calls anymore. How do you help somebody deal with that?
2: That nobody returns your calls anymore.
0: Well, yeah, it's like those people who were you dealt with in business, who you dealt with all the time. Now it's like. It's like you didn't exist. It's like, what about that? I'm talking about a feeling of feeling like you're disappearing.
2: Oh, yeah. Okay. So that is, I think, well, it really comes down to being able to still, you know, notice that who am I in this, you know, I made this decision to retire, right? Yeah. I've left this work. And in that process, there's going to be things that are changing. And I think it's really understanding that how are you going to, you know, adapt to this? So there's ways of trying to still keep the connection. There's still ways of trying to be part of a community if that really calls to you. But yeah, it's a big question. And I think a lot of people go into the retirement or thinking that they're going to, you know, get into this next phase, but they haven't really planned anything around that. And
0: right,
2: sometimes
0: yeah.
2: that disconnection yeah. with folks is what could really make it difficult for you when you're going through that transition.
0: You know, it's interesting because I think that people listening assume that I book all the guests and that somehow I'm talking about my own retirement, but I'm not. so it's like, and so.
2: You know what it is?
0: Yes, what?
2: I think it's about rewiring. You know, some people say they retire. I think retirement today is very different, Andrew, than what it used to be. I think when our folks retired, they literally retired. We are rewiring ourselves. We're trying to do other things. So many folks have other goals that they want to achieve that they weren't able to do when they retired. So it's more of a rewiring of our brain and where we want to place our energy now.
0: Yeah. And it's difficult in the time of your smartphone listening to you at all times. For example, if you go through some sort of a breakup, within, you know, hours, you're getting advice from all sorts of things that you didn't even ask for.
2: Exactly. Yeah. Yeah. No, that's a tough one too. And especially the relationships, right? I mean, it's something is ending and then all of a sudden, and you're right. I think technology is playing a big part in how people start thinking about themselves, right? And then we start comparing ourselves. And I often say you're not comparing yourself to someone else, but you're comparing yourself to who you were yesterday. But it's really hard to do with social media and especially with the younger generation as well, too. So, yeah, there's a lot of those things that it's, I call that the noise, and to try to keep the noise away from what you're trying to, you know, to move forward with on your own, but it's challenging. It's, yeah, I'm not gonna lie.
0: How do you get rid of the noise? Like, do you counsel people to turn off social media? What do you do?
2: So to get rid of the noise, I often ask myself this question. You know, what does this serve me? So if I'm watching something or if I'm listening to something and I see that, is it adding value to how I'm feeling, to how I'm thinking? And if it isn't, if it's bringing me down that rabbit hole where I question things about myself, yeah, then it's like it doesn't serve me. So I think it's having this mental, like I say, you know, kind of have this stop sign, envision a stop sign. And when your mind is going through this process of thinking these thoughts and comparison and all that, and envision that stop sign, stop it and say, hey, how is this serving me? Am I feeling better about this or not? That's where that whole self-awareness piece comes in. And I think it's really, really important that we start understanding ourselves a lot better in the context of the external world, because we can't control what everything is happening around us, but we can control how we respond to it and how many thoughts we let, you know, linger and take control.
0: Right. Tanya, thank you very much for your time.
2: Appreciate it. Thank you so much, Andrew.
0: Tanya Chomik is a life transition expert. She's written a book called Bringing Light to Loss, which explores grief, hope, and finding meaning after major life disruption. 6:48. And watching your ride in CJ8800 traffic, here is Debbie Marcellos.
3: Andrew, it's a pretty busy drive now up on the Met westbound from L'Angelier to DeCary, eastbound Trans-Canada from Côte de Liesse, and northbound DeCary heavy from Jean Talon. In from the South Shore, Champlain Bridge backing up at Taschereau, busy now on the up ramps for Mercier, but moving well through LaSalle. Eastbound Trans-Canada slows at Côte de Liesse to board DeCary South. Think Mexico's just about beaches? 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
0: Thank you. The forecast for today, we've got a chance of a shower or thunder shower this afternoon, high of 24. That's CJAD Dormez-vous weather right now at Trudeau International Airport. The current temperature is 18 degrees.
4: What do you say about this company?
0: Alex Lifeson, yes, Rush is 73 years old today. 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
0: World Golf Hall of Famer Bernard Langer is 69 years old. 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Well, the dog whisperer, Cesar Millan, is celebrating a birthday today as well. He came in here one time. Did you know that? Came in here one time and he whispered to Penny, my Boston. She seemed a little indifferent. Just looked at him like, what are you doing? Get your hand off my head. Not doing anything for me. Celebrations at CJ80.com. We want to hear about the big moments in your life. Brad Morley has a celebration for Emma Fernandez. Happy birthday to my wonderful wife. Happy anniversary to my wonderful wife, Emma. 32 years together. Flown by, and I would not trade a moment for it. You're the light. The days. You are the light. The days. Dreams of night. No. You are the light, the days, dreams of light. No, nights. I know. There must be a typo there or something. But it was romantic. It was intended to be very romantic. I appreciate everything you do for us and look forward to the next 32, at least. All my love, Brad. Happy birthday to our lovely mom, Hazel Williams, from your gang, Mary, Ian, Natasha, Kira, grandsons, niece, and Sharon. Love you, Mom. And Kevin McClelland, wishing you a very happy birthday from your best friends, bestest friends, Valentina, Laura, Gabriella, Daniela, and Lady. 514-790-0800. If you'd like to play the almost can't lose quiz, I've got AC/DC tickets for you to win. 514-790-0800.
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10: It is 6:56. Shall we take you a little bit west of Montreal, on the southern slope of Rigo? And Barbara is one of the 1,100 people who live in Saint-Marthe-sur-la-Lac. How you doing?
11: I'm good. How are you?
10: Not so bad. How's life in Saint-Martha on the lake this morning?
11: Well, we're not. I'm in St. Martha. I'm next to St. Eustache. I'm up on the hill.
10: Oh, you're on St. Martha. Oh, I'm sorry.
11: I'm up there. Yeah.
10: Well, maybe if you work hard, you'll get to the other one. Who knows? Okay. Let me find my thingamajig here. Let me find my thing. You know what? I'm having issues with my email this morning. Have issues with your email, Barbara?
11: Yes, all the time.
10: Yeah.
11: Google's cut me off because I won't pay for extra storage.
10: Oh, boy, you're having a bad day, aren't you?
11: No, not at all. I don't care.
10: AC/DC Power,
11: anyway.
10: AC/DC Power Up Tour at Parc Jean Drapeau, Saturday, September 12th, 7 o'clock. 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Okay?
11: Yes, sir.
10: We're going to play. It's elementary. So these are questions you should have known if you were paying attention in elementary school. Were you?
11: No.
10: Not really?
11: Not really.
10: Your head was dans la lune, like they used to say? Is that
11: yes.
10: Where you really are?
11: Very much so, yes.
10: Okay. Well, okay. We'll do the best we can, okay?
11: Okay.
10: You ready to go? Get three or so correct, and you'll be a winner.
11: Okay, please.
10: Okay, you're welcome. Okay. I'll take it easy on you. What do you call the process that turns water into vapor?
11: What do I call the process that turns water into vapor?
10: That's what I said.
11: Boiling? Steam?
10: You know what? Evaporation.
11: Evaporation.
10: I'm not gonna take that. I might add it on at the end as a yes.
11: Okay.
10: How many states does the U.S. have?
11: 50?
10: Yes, they have 50. I like the way you said it, like a question. Like,
11: well, 50? I think 51 or 50.
10: In math, when you are asked to find the product of an equation, what type of equation is it? Like, what kind of an act is that? I'm looking at, is it addition? Is it subtraction? Is it multiplication? The product.
11: I don't know.
10: You were not paying attention in elementary
11: school. No, not at all.
10: Okay.
11: I can do all of those things.
10: Well, that's good enough. It's multiplication. No, give her, come on. Poor Barbara. She wants to move to the real St. Mart. What is the third planet from the sun?
11: The third planet from the sun.
10: The third planet from the sun.
11: Earth.
10: Yes, of course. Okay. Don't want to make this into a full-time job, Barbara. You have a good day, okay? You've been a good sport. You take care. Okay. It's 7 o'clock. Coming up after your 7 o'clock CTV News update, we're going to take a look at how one business owner is affected by the trade war.
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12: Good morning. It's 7 o'clock. I'm James Foster with your CTV News update. Yes, sunshine right now. It'll be sunny for maybe another hour or two, and then the clouds roll in. And boy, if you got something to do, let's just say do it this morning. It is 18 degrees right now. Your weather details are in moments, and here's what is making news. And they're off. It's campaign kickoff day. LaSalle College students and staff protesting after they're being left in limbo. And how much Dolly Parton have you been listening to? All that and more coming up, but first, we head on over to the traffic center to see how your drive is going with Debbie Marcellos.
13: Well, the school year is kicking off for a number of folks as well, and so we are seeing quite a bit of volume now in from the South Shore Champlain Bridge from the tracks, and there's a stall on Highway 30 eastbound at Grand LA now causing delays from Highway 10. The Mercier Bridge just slows on the up ramps. On northbound, the Carrie minor slowdown at Jean Talon. On the Met West, it's heavy from Lac-Ordaire to DeCarry. Eastbound side slows through Saint-Laurent to Saint-Denis, and eastbound Trans-Canada to board DeCarry South, backing up before Côte. Yes. 13 south and from Laval is heavy from the Vachon Bridge down to Saint-Martin. Moves well through Laval on the 15 southbound and in from Vaudreuil. We're just seeing some slowdowns now through Île-Perrot eastbound Highway 20 and on Highway 30 from the 20 up to the 40. Get 20 times the points Friday and Saturday at PharmaPrix. 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
12: In the news, it's official. Quebec's 39-day election campaign will be kicking off today. So you've already probably seen some posters here and there. But by day's end, candidates' faces and slogans will be plastered all over every town across the province. The latest Léger poll for Quebec Or showing that everything's still very much in the air, but it's really a question of who wins two specific regions will determine who gets the keys to the National Assembly. It's the 450 suburban ring, the north and south shores of Montreal, showing the Fauci Quebecois and the CAQ locked in a fierce riding-by-riding battle. The winner expected to form the next government. But if it's a majority or minority, that is in question. The Quebec City battle between the Fauci Quebecois and Conservatives, who are tied in that area, will determine who has how many seats. The day before the start of the provincial election campaign, and the Fauci Quebecois was doing a bit of damage control, even dropping one of its high-profile candidates. Maison Marissal was set to run in the Taschereau riding for the PQ, but was cut after the party learned that Marissal had been lending out his taxpayer-funded apartment for other stays abroad. Party officials say that it violated ethical standards. And a quick programming note, CJAD 800 will have live analysis and reaction on the Elias Makos show with guest host Robin Flynn as soon as the official call is made at 10:30 this morning. We'll then have a special broadcast starting at noon. That will be hosted by Mitsumi Takahashi with reports and analysis from special guests, and you can watch along at ctvnewsmontreal.ca. Teachers and students from LaSalle College will be protesting here in Montreal today as they try to save their school from closing for good. They say that they've been caught in the crossfire in a battle between the Quebec government and the school's administration, with staff and students now both fearing that they will lose their livelihoods if the school is shuttered. The battle remains over over language charter quotas. The province is holding its ground. The school had to go to court recently getting creditor protection as it fights nearly $30 million in fines for having too many English students. A lawyer involved in a case that struck down one of Donald Trump's tariff powers, saying that the latest duties on Canada are likely to face a court challenge as well. Canadian Press reporter Kelly Malone saying that the White House is relying on Section 338 of the Tariff Act, a 1930 law that has never been used to impose tariffs.
14: So I talked to George Mason University law professor Ilya Soman about what kind of court challenge it could face. And so he says these 338s are very, very likely to have a court challenge. So the main reason, he says, is obviously that it usurps congressional power over tariffs. But the other thing is that Section 338 is actually defunct.
12: Malone says two later laws passed in 1962 and 1974 replace Section 338. And Dolly Parton's music has surged significantly on Spotify following her death on Tuesday. Total streams have increased over 1,200% globally. Jolene has increased by 630%. 9 to 5 is up 620%. Other songs that rose in streaming include Islands in the Stream and I Will Always Love You. Parton passed away at the age of 80 following a brief battle with cancer in Nashville. For interviews and other audio, go to CJAD800.com or download the iHeartRadio app. Your next CTV News update is at 7:30.
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10: Taylor Swift has apparently miffed something about her wedding. And John Moore is on the way with more on that. So normally I have to wait till 6 o'clock to see my Mitsumi, but I'm going to be able to listen to her on CJ 8800 at 12 o'clock. She's got an election campaign kickoff special for half an hour.
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10: And if I know her, she's probably working on it already. She's the hardest working woman in news business. She is. Yep. The forecast for today, a few showers beginning this afternoon. Possibly a thunder shower in a high of 24. Tomorrow, the showers will move out of here in the morning, and in the afternoon, we'll get some clearing, 22 for the high, and Saturday, sunny and 24 degrees. Coming up next, how one business owner is being affected by the trade war.
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8: The Canada-U.S. Trade war. 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
8: Right. 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
9: So we're making clothes. Clothing for men and women with natural fibers. It's mostly made in our Milan studio, but it's also made by other local manufacturers, right, which are mostly, you know, woman-owned small businesses that are relying on a lot of contracts of also bigger companies than us. Right. And right now they are starting to close those local manufacturers to send their production in Asia.
8: Yeah.
9: Because the financial interest of making in Canada was that the entry to the U.S. with made-in-Canada products was so easy, and now it's not anymore. So we'll see a lot of qualified people losing their job and probably not coming back in the field even after Trump is gone.
8: What's the tariff barrier currently for you? When you say you have a pair of pants or something that you would sell for $100. Like, how much does it cost now on the other end?
9: It would be $50 on top of the price of the
8: So it just comes to the point where, you know, regardless of how good your stuff is, people want to buy it at that price.
9: Exactly. And our product is already, because it's locally made with quality material, it's already what we could qualify like not a high price, but, you know, it's expensive for people. It's a designer brand. So adding 50% of top of that is not making sense for the customer, and for us, our margins are way too thin to absorb even a part of that.
8: Let's talk about your thin margins. If you lose 10% of your sales revenue, how difficult is it for you to absorb that kind of hit?
9: Yeah, it's a bit stressful on the team right now. We don't think we will have to let go some employees. We'll be in mode, you know, trying to find solution, but 10% can make the difference between having a profitable year or a year where we are, you know, at loss. And building a new market, you know, you could say, oh, well, develop more of the, I don't know, Vancouver community for yourself. But it's very long to develop new market, and we're already working on that. So it's not like I can snap my fingers and find new customers like that. It's a long process with a lot of energy.
8: Yeah.
9: So obviously we'll try to do that. And what we hope for is that local customers will, you know, maybe take a budget that they would have spent in the U.S. and move it back to local businesses. And maybe that will help compensate for that 10%.
8: How long you been in this business?
9: Atelier Bay has been available for 17 years. Yeah, 15 years that we've been in our shop and workshop in the Milan, but 17 years that we've been on the market, or a little bit more than that, maybe.
8: Okay, and have you personally always been in this business?
9: Yes, I'm the co-founder with my best friend, Catherine Messibier.
8: And really, so tell me about that story, how you just decided one day. How old were you when you decided to do this?
9: Now you'll know my age. We were about 25.
8: Wow.
9: Catherine and I were students in Cégep together in fashion design. And after we got our diplomas, we started this business on the side, not knowing actually that we were starting a business. It was more of a passion project.
8: Yeah.
9: And it slowly became, and it's our life since then. We've never been anything else. We're teaching. We're also teaching at Concordia. But our most important, you know, work that we've been doing since we got our diplomas is working with Atelier B and developing it. So it's not the first crisis that we've been going through in terms of, you know, business and you know, recessions or, you know, COVID obviously was a big crisis that we had to manage. But it's the first time that we've seen a trade war or trade negotiations like this. Yeah.
8: Where, tell me, Anne-Marie, where can we buy your stuff?
9: Oh, you can come to our store on Saint-Laurent in the Milan, 5758 is the address.
8: Yeah.
9: Or you can go online, atelier-b.ca, and see our collection. You can just Google Atelier B. Atelier means workshop, so
8: yeah, yeah.
9: A-T-E-L-I-E-R. And B, like bonjour.
8: Why did you choose Atelier B as a name?
9: The word atelier for us was very important because we wanted to make kind of a promise of ourselves that we would work in a studio with material and not just in front of a computer. Like, you know, most of the design jobs, the production is made in Asia, so you don't see a lot of the material and you don't hear the machines. And for us, it was like essential to be in this workshop every day. And the B is because we make simple clothing that are very easy to wear. So we thought just one letter was enough to explain what we were doing.
8: So this must have been quite a learning curve for you. If you had a passion for design, then you had to learn how to do the business side of it, which is...
9: Yeah, we learned it from scratch. Of course, we had classes in university that help us with management and things like that. But you really learn it while experiencing it, most of it. And there's organizations in Montreal that help businesses to, you know, grow their skills and structure this process of, you know, becoming an entrepreneur. But yeah, that has been fun because we keep learning and we keep improving. And, you know, the selling our products have been changing so much in the last 15 years. When we started, you know, social media was not a thing.
8: Mm-hmm.
9: And selling online was not a thing. So everything changes and we just learn with it, and it's very gratifying to do all of this learning curve with the project and seeing the project growing and our customers, you know, getting older with us. That's exciting too.
8: Right. Hey, it's a pleasure to meet you, and good luck.
9: Thank you very much, Andrew.
8: Anne-Marie Laflamme is co-founder and co-owner of Atelier B, so you can check them out, Atelier B, on Saint Laurent or online. 717. And watching your ride in, CJAD 800 traffic is brought to you by the Met. There's a new way to travel in Greater Montreal, the Met. Montreal Metropolitan Airport is now open. Discover the Met. Here's Debbie Marcellos.
0: Well, we have an accident on the eastbound 40, the Metropolitan eastbound at just after Saint Laurent. And that's why we have congestion from the Dakarry Circle. It's backing up on the eastbound Trans-Canada almost at Cavendish. Dakarry Expressway moves well, though. On the Met West, we have stop and go traffic from Lac-Cordaire to Dakarry. Laurentian South, the board, the Met slows at Salaberry. Looks like an incident just before Henri Bourassa. And 13 South in Laval slows before Dagenais. And then it opens up and then slows at the entrance at Saint-Martin. Eastbound Trans-Canada on the Illetorte Bridge. We're seeing delays from Vaudreuil now, not quite at St. Charles Avenue, but an incident on the span. Eastbound Trans-Canada Highway 40, Illetorte Bridge in from Vaudreuil. 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
8: It's a 7:18. Forecast for today, increasing cloudiness, a few showers beginning this afternoon, the risk of a thunderstorm, the high today at 24 degrees. It's 18 right now, partly cloudy. At Trudeau International Airport, John Moore is on the way with the passing of Tim Curry. Taylor Swift is irked. And Ron Weasley returns to the Harry Potter franchise.
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8: It's just a jump to the left and a step to the right, John. That's the time warp from from that show.
21: Tim Curry passing away. He played Frankenfurter in the Rocky Horror Picture Show. He actually had a very, very wide-ranging career, but, I mean, he's always going to be remembered for that. And you and I mean, people of our generation, we grew up on that movie. I remember going to the Seville to see it. I actually hosted when the Seville closed. They decided to close up with a screening of the Rocky Horror Picture Show. Everybody showed up in costume, and I was the guy hosting the whole affair. But as one person has pointed out, you know, why are all the wrong people dying at the age of 80? Tim Curry passing away yesterday at 80, just a day after Dolly Parton had passed away at the age of 80. And he had been in ill health, actually, for probably more than a decade.
8: He was pretty creepy in as the clown in the sewer there in the Stephen King.
21: Pennywise. Clowns are always going to be creepy.
8: Why is Taylor Swift irked?
21: Taylor Swift is annoyed because there was supposed to be a complete and utter lockdown on everything about her wedding, but apparently Ashish Ferguson, brother of Travis Kelce's personal chef, Kumar Ferguson, shared a snapshot of the wedding invitation. And the invitations were watermarked, kind of like, you know, you and I occasionally get an invitation to something that is really, really tight security, and so they watermark it so they'll know if we, try to pull something. Anyway, Taylor Swift is upset, but who cares? I mean, okay, so a visual image of one of your wedding invitations was released to the public.
8: Yes. It is time to shut up. Rupert Grint, who is Ron Weasley, right?
21: Yes. Yeah, and he's going to be on stage on Broadway. I don't know if you've come across this play. It actually opened in Toronto a couple of years ago now, I think. But it's a Harry Potter story, but they're all adults, and they're all in their 30s. And so Rupert Grint is going to be in the Broadway edition of this. The play picks up 19 years after the end of the final novel.
8: Okay. I like how he ended up with Hermione Granger. I don't want to I don't want to ruin it for you.
21: Spoiler.
8: I see. We thought in the early days that Harry Potter was going to be end up with Hermione, but
21: the gingers always get their way.
8: Do they?
21: I don't know.
8: Are you into the gingers? Oh, speaking of gingers, Harry and Meghan are back in England, are they?
21: I know. There's not much hair left, but he is still a ginger. Prince Harry and Meghan Markle arrived back in the UK yesterday. Nobody's quite sure of what's afoot here. I know one of my friends is speculating that Charles is gravely ill, so they've decided to move back home so Prince Harry and his kids can be closer to Charles. And then, of course, they'll have to patch things up with William because the two of them barely speak, and William will become the king when his father passes away.
8: Are they still friends with the Mulroneys?
21: No.
8: No.
21: Oh, my God, that completely fell apart.
8: Really?
21: Oh, yeah. Okay. Oh, it was ugly.
8: Ooh. Tell me more.
21: Well, I mean, I can tell you stories. Certainly, I know that Jessica Mulroney, who was, like, really good friends with Meghan Markle, may have even introduced her to Prince Harry.
8: Yeah.
21: But she would always say when she was going into a pitch, you cannot, Meghan Markle is not part of the bargain here, and I don't want to discuss anything about Meghan Markle.
8: Yeah.
21: Except then in the deck, the book that she would present, there was a picture of her with Meghan on, like, the first page.
8: Oh. Hey, John, you have a good day. Thank you.
21: Okay.
8: John Moore, CJD Entertainment. Peter Vriones, TSN 690 on sports. Now, how many pitchers did the Jays, like a half a dozen last night?
2: Yes.
8: It was like they used all relievers.
2: It was a bullpen game yesterday, and this just makes me even more unsure about the future of the rest of this season.
8: Oh,
2: here.
8: Stop.
2: You're trying to convince me here, Andrew. Yeah.

0: mistake. He atoned for it last night with a 3-run home run, and that was the offense right there for the Blue Jays, a 3-0 victory.
1: Okay, 7-3 Japan over Canada at the Little League World Series, and I was watching that last night, and I'm amazed at some of the kids that were there, like the talent there, and the size of them. Like, there's one Japanese player, like 4'8", 66 pounds.
0: Yeah.
1: Like,
0: yeah.
1: It's incredible.
0: Very talented. And that's the beauty of Little League Baseball. These aren't necessarily all-star teams that are coming together. Like, the two big ones here in Quebec are the NDG Little League team and the Salaberry de Valleyfield team. So you got to be from those areas to play for those teams. It's not like they can go and cherry pick from all over the place.
1: Right.
0: And that's what makes it special. It's truly a borough that is going to represent an entire country, and got to be very proud of the kids from BC who did an incredible job and had one of their best finishes in quite some time yesterday.
1: Yeah. And what is NFL's Pro Bowl anyway? Is that like an all-star game?
0: Yeah, I guess you could call it an all-star game, or just an all-star. I don't even know if I would go as far as to say it's a game, Andrew, because they started playing flag football in recent years. It's, you know, the players don't want to get hurt. They don't want to risk millions of dollars playing in a meaningless game that is a week before the Super Bowl. So I understand it. So now the NFL has completely abolished it. And if you're a football fan, I think this is a victory today because you don't have to sit through another Pro Bowl. So the 88 players that have been selected will now just get honored in Los Angeles at some kind of ceremony, as opposed to having to play in the game,
1: okay,
0: which means nothing.
1: When can we start talking about the Montreal Canadiens? Soon?
0: After the golf tournament, I guess, okay, in a couple weeks' time.
1: Yeah. And then it's nothing but Canadiens.
0: Yes.
1: Okay. When do the Owls play again?
0: The Owls play tomorrow night in Winnipeg,
1: okay,
0: 8:30 p.m.
1: Beautiful. Thank you. That's Peter Vriones on sports. I'm looking at the front page of the Montreal Gazette, below the fold, and there's the friendly face of Tom Mulcair, who has written a column. And the headline says, Parti Québécois has the most to lose less than 6 weeks before the vote. Front page of the Journal de Montréal. They have what they claim is the largest ever political poll done. More than 11,000 respondents. And it gives you the voting intentions from region to region, and basically concludes that the 450 region is going to decide this election. I think Tom had said that before. Tom Mulcair joins me after your 7:30 CTV News update.
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3: Good morning, it's 7:30. I'm James Foster with your CTV News Update. Sunshine this morning, clouds will roll in. Those clouds bring some friends, some rain, possibly a thunderstorm later on. It is 19 degrees right now. Your weather details are in moments, and here's what is making news. Could there be some movement on trade talks between Canada and the U.S.? Yes, Quebec's political future officially kicks off the campaign today. And vaping, the patch, the gum, what's the best way to stop smoking? All that and more coming up. But first, we head on over to the traffic center, see how your drive is going with Debbie Marcellos.
4: Well, tough going from Vaudreuil on the eastbound Trans-Canada. It's an accident on the Illator Bridge blocking two lanes. And so it is backing up now before St. Charles Avenue, almost at Highway 30. A little busy through Île Perrot on the 20 eastbound, and traffic on the eastbound Trans-Canada from Cavendish heavy to DeCary. It remains slow through to an accident just after St. Laurent on the eastbound Metropolitan. Met westbound slows from Lac-Ordaire to DeCary. Laurentian south to board the Met, backing up at Salaberry. 13 south in Laval. We have congestion through St. Rose, and then at St. Martin, traffic in from the South Shore at the Champlain Bridge from Milan Boulevard, Mercier on the 138 backing up at the Bingo Hall. There's no shortcut for saving time, but saving money is simple. 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

0: In the news, is there potentially a bit of movement being made on trade talks between Canada and the United States? Trade Minister Dominic Leblanc this morning saying on social media that Canada is welcoming the United States withdrawing its positions on discoverability and labeling. It is confirming that measures to promote French language and Canadian culture will not be subject to future U.S. trade actions. He added in his post that he and other trade reps look forward to further U.S. clarifications on their other positions, which would create the possibility of a mutually beneficial trade agreement that respects Canadian sovereignty. But what does all that mean? Well, we'll have to see what comes from this, but it could be referring to an article by the Gazette this morning that says the dispute over French that derailed trade talks may have all been a misunderstanding. Federal sources telling the paper that French labeling was never part of the U.S. demands, and instead U.S. officials were actually bringing up rules requiring streaming platforms to give Canadian-made content more prominence, including French language content, with a potential misunderstanding between the two sides over what impact removing that content, and specifically the French content and the impacts that it would have, U.S. Trade Representative Jameson Greer maintaining that French was not a deal breaker for the United States. The battle for Quebec's political future officially beginning today as the provincial election campaign launches this morning with Christine Fréchette and the CAQ looking to defend their record, reverse its decline, and secure a new mandate. Opposition parties, they're hitting the ground running. Latest polling showing that the Parti Québécois continues to lead. That gap, though, is closing in a couple key battlegrounds, specifically in the 450, will decide it all. Rescue teams are searching for hundreds of missing people after a catastrophic and deadly torrent of floods and mud swept through several communities in Nepal. CTV's Heather Wright has more.
1: Surveillance video shows the moment a massive flash flood hit the border of Nepal and Tibet. A crushing wall of water and debris sweeping away dozens of people and burying buildings. The Nepal Tourism Board says 24 Canadians are among the missing, along with visitors from the United States, Australia, and Britain. Global Affairs confirms the department is aware of Canadians who have been affected by the floods, but adds due to power outages in the region, establishing full communication with those on the ground may be challenging and may take time. The floods came as a surprise as it wasn't raining, but according to scientists who have analyzed satellite images, part of a glacier broke off high up in the Himalayas, leading in part to this devastating flooding.
0: Stateside, a landmark settlement was reached with Meta in a U.S. federal court in a trial centered around addressing social media addiction in young children. ABC's Elizabeth Scholze has details on some of the changes coming.
2: Instagram and Facebook will set daily two-hour time limits. They will block the apps from midnight until 6 a.m. So you couldn't go on the apps during that time if you have a teen account. They will hide like counts. They will ban some beauty filters. Really fundamentally changing how younger people will interact with these platforms.
0: So far, the changes will only be implemented in the United States. No details yet on if or when they may take effect in Canada. And there's a new medical review that could be shaking up the fight against smoking. The comprehensive Cochrane analysis saying that nicotine e-cigarettes are more effective at helping people quit than your traditional patch or gum. Health advocates hope these findings may finally offer millions of people struggling a reliable path to quit. However, there are critics who are quick to maintain that there is a lack of long-term safety data, and they fear that the strategy might simply trade one harmful addiction for another. More news at ctvnewsmontreal.ca, and your next CTV News update is at 8 o'clock.
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4: 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The force says the alleged incidents took place in a Montreal North unit before it shut the team down in June.
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5: Stevie Ray Vaughan. Oh, this is a sad anniversary. On this date in 1990, Grammy-winning Blues guitarist Stevie Ray Vaughan was among five killed when their helicopter slammed into a hill in Wisconsin. He was 35.
6: I love my linen so long and lean. You mess with her, you see a man get me.
5: 7:37, it's 19 degrees right now at Trudeau International Airport under a partly cloudy sky, a little breeze from the southeast at 10 kilometers an hour. We've got some showers apparently on the way this afternoon, a chance of a shower or two beginning this afternoon, risk of a thunderstorm as well. High of 24 degrees. It's going to be humid as well. Down to 19 tonight with risk of thunderstorm this evening. The showers should get out of here sometime tomorrow morning, and then clearing in the afternoon. High tomorrow, 22. Will feel like 25. And sunny, beautiful day on Saturday. Sunny with a high of 24 degrees. Right now, at Trudeau International Airport, it is 19, as I just mentioned. 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You know, it's amazing, Tom. The election will be kicked off later, late this morning around noontime. And yep. Are you going to join Mitsumi on her show at noon? She's doing an election special. Not today. Okay.
7: I'm going to be on with Mitsumi regularly throughout the election, okay. But not today.
5: Okay. So, you know, it's interesting because they often do this when the day before an election campaign is officially done.
7: Yes, exactly.
5: Two things, a poll, and also the signs are up all over the place already.
7: The signs are up, and it's kind of interesting because everybody knew it was going to be today, although it hadn't been officially announced. The party that really knew that it was going to be today, of course, was the CAQ, so their posters were up first. By the way, totally illegal. They weren't allowed to do it until the election call, but in my region of the Laurentians, yesterday we were placarded by the CAQ, the PQ, and the Liberals. It's kind of telling that in our area there are no Quebec Solidaire and no Conservative signs whatsoever. But, you know, it's a reflection of the polling that we see coming out in the Journal today, a huge poll by Léger, setting the stage a little bit, at least in terms of public opinion. Right now he's saying the 450, but that's a huge area. It's everything, you know, outside of Montreal. But the essential point there is that there are going to be big battles. The PQ's at 30% in the poll and they're ahead at 30%. But 30% is not a lot. It's the other 70% that are going to decide the election and which way do they swing. And that's going to be the key issue. That's what I put in my Gazette article today, by the way, Andrew.
5: Yeah.
7: I think that's going to be the tale of the tape.
5: By the way, in my opinion, we've been placarded by the CAQ for the last 8 years. That's a nice picture of you. Is that your high school picture in the Gazette above that column? So the PQ has the most to lose, according to your column here.
7: It does, because they have been for a couple of years. So this, let's take 30 seconds to remember what happened. Jean Talon riding in Quebec City. The young CAQ MNA there, she steps down. She was upset that she didn't go to cabinet on the second try. And she steps down. Fine. By election. Now, just after Legault had admitted that he had been making it up, he had absolutely no plan to build this famous third link, a bridge or a tunnel, further downriver from Quebec City. And people were furious. Quebec City is very important. The greater Quebec City area, the larger Quebec City area is 18 seats. That's a whole bunch of seats. And people were just furious. And I have, because I lived in Quebec City and I worked up there for years and years and years, I have tons of friends who are Liberals in Quebec City. And this area, Jean Talon, includes, you sort of would sort of say, the West Mount of Quebec City. It's called Sillery. Now it's been integrated into Quebec City, but it's a beautiful area. And my friends there were saying, I would never, ever, ever believe that I was going to vote PQ, but I'm voting PQ in this by-election to hand Lego his rear end because we are so furious with him. So this young PQ guy gets in. That's gone to his head. He's not going to win in this election. But what happened was it was the beginning of the end for Legault because it just spiraled. His numbers went into a tailspin. Hey, Andrew, we tend to forget Francois Legault was in single digits when he finally got the message and left office that led to the leadership that brought us Christine Fréchette as premier. So it's been a terrible time for the CAC. But the PQ is still promising a referendum and separation, and they've got 30% of the vote because 70% of Quebecers want nothing to do with that. But they're split up right now. Staying with Quebec City, keep an eye on Duhem. He's extraordinarily important. He will win a good chunk of those ridings in Quebec City, and he's so smart. He's being very strategic. He's not pretending he's going to be the premier of Quebec. I listened to Ruba Gazelle of Quebec City yesterday. Oh, yeah, I'm going to be the premier of Quebec after October 5th. Yeah, sure, that's credible. So he's just saying, give me the balance of power. I'm going to hold their feet to the fire. I'm going to make sure that they stop spending money like drunken sailors. Getting back to your question about the PQ, they do have the most to lose because and reference to Jean Talon, it's gone to their heads. They've been drinking their own bathwater. They think they are about to win this thing in a romp, and they're not, because 70% of Quebecers are looking at Donald Trump and saying, we need somebody who can deal with this nutcase. If you guys get in, we join the states tomorrow morning, and you're going to have a referendum that we don't want. We don't want to break up Canada. We would have no chance. So the Parti Québécois is heading into this thing in a perfect storm against it. And the CAQ, against all expectations, is number two with a bullet. They've got the momentum right now because Jean-Marc Léger, the highly respected pollster, on Monday, he said, look, the party of choice for Federalists who want to beat the Parti Québécois is turning out to be the CAQ. And that's what's building up their numbers right now, despite your very good joke at the beginning about them placarding the province for the past 8 years. You know, we're supposed to forget about Pierre Fitzgibbon and Simon Jeanin Barrette, and we're just supposed to hold our noses and look at the very engaging and intelligent Christine Fréchette and saying, yeah, okay, we can go with that.
8: So meanwhile, what do you make of the Pablo Rodriguez story that it seems that UPAC and Elections Quebec found no evidence of wrongdoing?
7: It's going to be very interesting to see what UPAC actually says, because the only thing that they've said so far is that they've turned this over to what's called love acronyms in French, yeah. DPCP. Yeah. So that's basically the Crown Prosecutors. And they said, we won't be surprised if they ask us for further investigation. So far what we've got is a front page story in La Presse and then being echoed by the Quebec Liberals in particular and Pablo Rodriguez, who is saying, I told you so. There was nothing to see here. So let's wait and see what actually happens. I think that if that turns out to be the case, Mr. Rodriguez was certainly hard done by. I'm not sure it helps the Liberals to have all of this stuff back on the front page, even if it's to say that some parts of this story don't hold water, because there's the key element involving the reference to so-called brownies, which was supposed to be a reference to the brown color of a $100 bill and so forth. And the spin that's being put on it by one side is, you see, this was all made up. I happen to work with people in the media who have a very different version and say that they've got very good reason to believe their version. So I'm just going to wait and see what the police say about this thing. But in the meantime, I do think that it was a very rough ride for Pablo Rodriguez, and he's right to be out there pushing his point of view.
8: You see the story that Air Canada is still offering passengers American booze, U.S. bourbon. Oh,
7: that peeved me.
8: Oh, did it? They say that U.S. bourbon remains particularly important to their global customer base.
7: I don't care. Give them Canadian Club. No, we're not going to be pushing American booze on Air Canada, eh? No, it's a mistake. It's a really dumb mistake by Air Canada not to have pulled the American booze, and I hope they correct it immediately.
8: Okay. I don't like bourbon anyway.
7: And me neither.
8: No. I remember it reminds me of my stag party, which was in NDG at the bar that used to be there called, remember the Maz Bar, M-A-Z?
7: Yeah,
8: because I was there and walked in and it's like, my buddy said, well, what are we going to have for shooters? And I said, well, anything but
7: bourbon?
8: Anything but Jack Daniels. And they said, well, Jack Daniels it is then. Those are your friends, huh?
7: How did you survive your stag?
8: Oh, it was terrible. It was terrible. I was still shaking 3 days later. It's amazing I lived through it. It was awful. It was, I was actually, I remember I was, the last thing I remember was walking arm in arm with Mark Kelly from the CBC, who was then one of my colleagues. Yeah, Jeff Kelly's brother.
7: Exactly.
8: So Mark, we were walking down Crescent Street arm in arm, and he had a cast on his leg because he had a broken something or other, and it wasn't a walking cast.
7: He's the one holding you up.
8: Yeah, okay. Literally feeling no pain, zero pain. You have a great day.
7: Take good care, Andrew. All the best.
8: That is Tom Mulcair. And it is time to take a look at your ride, brought to you by Supermarché Ackerman, where fresh hot bread is baked on the spot every day. 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Here is Debbie Marcellos.
9: Well, we have several accidents now. One on the eastbound Illertort Bridge coming in from Vaudreuil. Backs up from Highway 30 to the accident where just one lane is available on the span toward Montreal. And then traffic slows on the eastbound 40 from Cavendish through to an incident at St. Laurent. Looks like lanes are reopening, though, on the eastbound Met. On the westbound side of the Met, two accidents as well. Well, an incident at St. Denis, Iberville, actually, at the SOS at Iberville. So we're seeing delays from L'Angelier to Iberville. And then it slows at the Laurentian Autoroute because of an accident there. Laurentian south to board the Met, backing up in Laval at Notre-Dame and heading up on northbound Laurentian Autoroute, heading up to Saint-Thérèse. Congestion from Saint-Rose over the Jadéon-Ouimet span all the way up to Blainville. In from the South Shore, Champlain Bridge backs up from Milan Boulevard. Mercier on the 138 from the Bingo Hall. Get 20 times the points Friday and Saturday at Farmer Prix. 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
8: 7:49. We're looking at a few showers moving into the area, possibly this afternoon, maybe a thunder shower. High today of 24 degrees. Rob Lurie, doing assignments for CTV. Let me guess, you're going to be talking about the launch of the campaign.
10: Oh, is that happening today? That wasn't on my list. Mm-hmm. Let me hear.
8: Yeah, okay. All right.
10: Yeah, we're going to be talking a little bit about the election, I'm sure you can imagine. We're going to hear from the leaders as they kick off their campaigns, the experts, and from you, the voters, on what you want to hear from the people fighting to run this place. We have that special broadcast on our website at noon and live here on CJAD. And if you're not a political animal, there is a lot of other news today. Shein, the popular online store, has a pop-up store opening in downtown Montreal today. And some people are protesting its fast fashion business model. So we're going to be there. Students at LaSalle College are also holding a protest this morning. The school is in creditor protection after being fined $30 million by the province for allowing too many students into its English programs. Students say they're in the dark about what this all means for their semester, and they're going to make some noise about it. And we're also going to speak with a Montrealer representing Canada at the World Skills Competition this year in masonry. He wants to encourage young people to get into the trades. And Andrew, it's a pretty good idea. I don't think AI is about to take a bricklayer's job anytime
8: soon. Masonry, that would be bricklaying and building walls and so on.
10: And you know, the people who'd make stone monuments.
8: Yeah, I would love that, yeah. I'm gonna take that course.
10: Well, we're gonna see him training today and how he trains for this. It's gonna be really interesting.
8: All right. Thank you very much. That's Rob Lurie. You can watch those stories at 5, 6, and at 11:30 on CTV and the CTV News app, as well as Crave. 7:51, we've got some breakthroughs or some changes of thought in allergies with Dr. Mitch next.
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8: It is time now for Dr. Mitch Shulman. Good morning, Dr. Mitch. How are you today?
27: Very fine. Good morning to you, sir, and to everyone listening. I hope they're having a great start to their day.
8: Yeah, I grew up not having allergies. My brother had pretty severe allergies, but I believe I may have developed a slight intolerance to something, because I find that certain times of the year I sneeze a couple of times and that's it. But it is possible to develop allergies, right?
27: Without question, and you can grow out of them as well. The key thing is, we know that there's more yuck in the air. I know that's a medical term, and I apologize for using sophisticated terminology. Between air pollution, between the fires, and the pollen. Pollen counts have gone up dramatically. The season is longer. They're making more pollen because of the carbon dioxide in the atmosphere. And so you're being exposed to more pollen, irritated by more things in the air. Wow. So it is almost acceptable, and I mean that in quotation marks, but it's understandable at least why more people are suffering from allergies. What we still call allergic rhinitis, which is the runny nose that you get triggered by pollen and all that. And there are things that you need to be aware of and take care of. Number one, if you find you're always getting your symptoms at a specific time of the spring or summer, in other words, it's always triggered by trees or by grass or by ragweed, which is about what we're going to see around now if it hasn't already started, then you should be going on therapy before you get really bad symptoms, because that's always easier in terms of managing things. And there are over-the-counter antihistamines that are non-sedating, that don't put you to sleep, that you can use. If it's a little bit worse, you can speak to the pharmacist, and there are eye drops and nose sprays. And if it's a little bit worse, you can speak to a doctor about, you know, testing to find out exactly what you're responding to and putting into place specific medications that can help you with that. And there are preventative measures you can do. You can keep track of pollen and air quality counts. We can now do that. It's a lot easier than it used to be. There's day-to-day, moment-to-moment results now available that you can keep track of. When pollen counts are high, when the air quality is bad, you can try and limit your outdoor activities and your exposure. If you're working in the garden or outside and coming in and you know you have a pollen allergy, wash your hands, maybe change your clothing, maybe even take a shower and wash your hair so the pollen doesn't come into the house with you. You have an air conditioner, you use it in the car or in the home, make certain that the filters are changed on a regular basis, and in the car, make certain that the air is recirculating within the car, not being dragged in from outside, and your windows are closed as you're driving or your windows are closed at home. So these are all things that you can do to make things easier for yourself, but do know that you're not alone, that allergies are much worse now than they used to be. And the reason why it's all in the news right now is the European Academy of Allergy and Clinical Immunology just had a release of an article in Allergy, the journal Allergy, where they went over all these other things. And their comment is, medication alone is not enough. You've got to take into account these other factors.
8: Dr. Mitch, thank you so much.
27: A pleasure. Have a good one.
8: That is Dr. Mitch Shulman. Have you heard about the CJAD cash call that's coming back starting next week? So this is $200 a day. So you head to CJAD.com, you sign up, and then you listen for your name to be called out after the 7 o'clock news starting Monday morning. If says here, if Andrew Carter calls your name, that's me. 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Now, if you miss your name and you do not call within the 8 minutes, it's too bad for you, but somebody else will benefit from this as the jackpot will grow by that $200. So the next day it'll be $400. So you want to get that money before somebody else does. That'd be nice if, like, we missed 3 days in a row, you got like 600 bones going into the weekend. How would that be? The cash call is what we call it from News Talk Radio, CJAD 800. Sports, yeah, you want to know about the sports? Yeah, the Blue Jays won last night, but they're still three or so games behind that final wild card spot in the race to make it to the playoffs. Spencer Arrighetti will take the mound tonight in the finale of the Blue Jays series with the Kansas City Royals at Rogers Center. That was a pretty good win for the Jays. It's the first time in 10 games that the Royals had lost. And Canada could not upset another baseball powerhouse of the Little League World Series. 7-3 Japan over Canada. Last night, so the Canadian kids from BC are out. It is 8 o'clock.
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1: Good morning, it's 8 o'clock. I'm James Foster with your CTV News Update. Sun this morning, a whole lot of cloud later on, rain and maybe a thunderstorm after lunch. It is 19 degrees right now. Your weather details are in moments, and here's what is making news. The 39-day election campaign is kicking off today. Is there a bit of movement on the trade front? And is a food allergy a disability? We'll answer that question and more coming up. But first, the questions that we really need answers for on the roads, Debbie. And where are the problem spots?
2: Well, we have quite a bit, a few of them. We have on the Illator Bridge, eastbound 40, an accident at the beginning of the span. Traffic backs up from the 30 from Harwood now on the 30 heading toward Highway 40 from the 20. On the 20 eastbound, it's backing up from the Tashiro Bridge and from Dorion through Il Perrot. And we have an accident now on northbound to carry at Royal Mount. So congestion was already from almost Sherbrooke. So just sluggish traffic now northbound to carry 20 west from Angrillon to Ville-Saint-Pierre. They cleared the incident on the eastbound Met at Saint-Laurent. But the westbound side, we still have a stall at Iberville. Traffic slows from L'Angelier. And in from the South Shore, Champlain Bridge backing up from the tracks. La Fontaine Tunnel from Mortagne heading to the South Shore at La Fontaine. It slows before Sherbrooke. 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
1: In the news, Premier Christine Fréchette is going to make it official this morning. Jason White explains.
3: The Premier's official schedule has a cabinet meeting scheduled for 10 a.m., followed by her get-together with the Lieutenant Governor. Under Quebec's electoral system, the Premier must symbolically ask the Lieutenant Governor, who represents the King, to dissolve the legislature in order to call an election.
1: And that election will be called at around 10:30 this morning, with the latest Léger poll for Québécois showing that everything is still very much in the air, but there are two regions that look to maybe decide who will win the election and if it'll be a majority government. The 450 areas to the north and south of Montreal showing the Fancy Québécois and the CAQ locked in a pretty fierce and tight race. The winner of these regions could get the keys to the National Assembly. Out in Quebec City, the Parti Québécois and Conservatives, they're in a dead heat, statistically tied, and a Conservative win there would make anybody gaining a majority near impossible. Quick programming note, CJAD 800 will have live analysis and reaction on the Elias Macko show at 10:30 this morning once the Premier calls that election. And then we'll have special broadcast at noon hosted by Mitsumi Takahashi with reports and analysis from special guests. You can also watch online at ctvnewsmontreal.ca. You may be seeing, or we may be seeing, as some of the ice melting in that frosty relationship that is Canada-U.S. trade talks. As Canada-U.S. Trade Minister Dominic Leblanc this morning saying that the United States will not target promotion of the French language or Canadian culture in ongoing actions around trade. Prime Minister Mark Carney saying the talks ended for, among other things, concerns that Ottawa had with protecting cultural sovereignty and minority language laws. On the flip side, American negotiators have been pushing back hard, denying that they tried to disturb French language rules. George Mason University Law Professor Ilya Soman represented five U.S. small businesses in their successful legal challenge to Donald Trump's use of International Economic Emergency Powers Act for previous tariffs. He now says the latest duties on Canada likely to face a similar court challenge. Canadian Press reporter Kelly Malone saying that the White House relying on Section 338 of the Tariff Act is, well, it may not go through.
4: Trump's tariffs don't meet various requirements for invoking the law. Under the statute, it says that there has to be an investigation. And it doesn't seem clear that the Trump administration has done any investigation into Canada. And someone says because of the Canada-US-Mexico agreement on trade, the U.S. actually gets preferential treatment to the Canadian market. So he says that that means that, once again, the statute doesn't apply.
1: In Nepal, the death toll from yesterday's devastating floods has so far climbed to at least 270. ABC's James Longman has more.
5: They're saying that it's a landslide that occurred on the Nepal-China border area, which hit a glacier, and then in turn, that glacier then caused a flood of one of the major rivers. One image in particular has struck me, what looks like a bus terminal. You notice what look like ants running down the street, but they are people. And then this massive literal wall of water, some estimates as high as 160 feet, comes in and just wipes everything away.
1: At least 24 Canadians are among several hundred people still missing. And is a food allergy a disability? According to the Quebec Human Rights Tribunal, yes, it is. and you can be discriminated for it. The tribunal has ordered a now-closed Montreal daycare to pay $5,000 to the family of a toddler that was denied a space due to severe food allergies that included eggs, nuts, beans, sesame, and more. Because the daycare's vegan catering menu relied heavily on many of the things the child was allergic to, the director rejected the child, the court noting, without exploring any alternatives. With the daycare now closed, after going bankrupt 2 years ago, the director who rejected the child will now be on the hook for the full fine. For interviews and other audio, go to CJAD800.com or download the iHeartRadio app. Your next CTV News update is at 8:30.
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0: funny. My feed gave me a version of this with the Spice Girls accompanying Elton John on piano. This, of course, Elton John and Kiki Dee from 1976. This was the number one song this week in 76 on the Billboard Hot 100. And it's called Don't Go Breaking My Heart. Hey, James, I got a text message here.
1: Ooh.
0: Because, every time we talk about something, whatever subject, we're talking about fish, animals, politics.
1: Yep. How are your fish?
0: Allergies. They're okay. Thanks for asking. I'll tell them you asked about them. Hey, James, did you hear about the allergist who went to prison?
1: No, I didn't.
0: She broke out.
1: Oh.
0: I feel like that response wasn't enthusiastic enough, honestly.
1: No,
0: because
1: sorry.
0: That's Nancy sent that in, and she wants to,
1: to
0: laugh.
1: Well, hey, I got one for Nancy. Hey, Nancy, what do you call a woman who keeps telling dad jokes?
0: I don't know.
1: A faux pas.
0: 20 degrees right now at Trudeau Airport. We're expecting a high of 24. It'll be quite humid today, a humidex of 31, and could be expecting possibly a shower or thunder shower this afternoon. Down to 19 overnight tonight. The showers are expected to move out of here in the morning. Clearing in the afternoon tomorrow. The high tomorrow, 22 degrees, and then sunny and 24 on Saturday. It's 8:09. Coming up next, we're going to talk homelessness.
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0: We're going to talk homelessness now. Continues to rise in communities across Quebec, putting growing pressure on shelters, health services, and community organizations. Art Campbell is director of the Collectif Québécois pour la Prévention de l'Itinérance, the Quebec Homelessness Prevention Collaborative. He's on the line. Good morning.
11: Good morning, Andrew.
0: So, how would you qualify the homelessness problem right now in Montreal and the province?
11: Well, it has doubled in the last 7 years, and it's currently sitting at roughly 12,000 people or at least 2025 visibly homeless. And if we don't change our approach to things, it will double again roughly in 10 years by 2035. So this situation is a bad situation, and it's a situation that unfortunately, besides all our efforts, is only getting worse.
0: So when you say 12,000, what does that mean? That's across the province?
11: Yeah, it's across the province. It's every few years there's a count, a point in time count. And these are only people that are visibly homeless. It doesn't speak to those that are couch surfing and in other circumstances.
0: Okay, so let's break down this the term homelessness here. And when we talk about homelessness, what are the different categories of? I assume it's not a homogenous group of people.
11: No, I mean often one of the biggest misconceptions is that homelessness affects only a small, isolated group of people, and in reality, many Quebecers are at risk when they experience a major life disruption. That might be someone facing an eviction, a senior living on a fixed income, a woman fleeing violence, someone leaving hospital, a person who's lost their job and can't absorb a sudden increase in housing costs. And we are increasingly seeing is that homelessness is not a result of a single personal failure. It often occurs when housing becomes unaffordable and support arrives too late. In other words, the causes are far more structural and systemic than an individual.
0: So here's the billion-dollar question. What's the solution?
11: Well, the solution is continuing to provide the current shelters, day centers, emergency services. They're absolutely essential. You know, people in crisis need support, and communities depend on those services every day. But if we only intervene after someone loses their housing, we're already responding to a crisis. So prevention, which is what we're proning, means identifying risks early and acting before housing is lost. So in other words, for example, helping someone who's fallen behind on rent, supporting a tenant facing eviction, ensuring a person leaving an institution has an exit plan, a housing plan, or connecting families with services before a situation spirals into homelessness. It's often less costly, less dramatic, and more effective to prevent homelessness than to respond once it has occurred.
0: So in your conversations with the government, how successful have you been in pointing them in this direction?
11: Well, you know, prevention, Andrew, it's a new paradigm. So there's a period of getting of becoming familiar with the terms. But I'd say all parties that we have met have been responsive. They all realize that the current approach that is to wait until people fall into homelessness before acting is not the solution that will allow us to reduce, let alone end homelessness. And I'd say also with the municipalities and the UMQ, which is the Union of Municipalities of Quebec, have also been very, very supportive.
0: Art, good luck. Thanks for your time. Appreciate it.
11: Thank you very much, Andrew.
0: Art Campbell is director of the Quebec Homelessness Prevention Collaborative. It is 8:16. And time to take a look at traffic. CJ 8800 traffic. Here is Debbie Marcellus.
12: Well, they've just cleared a stall on the Met West at Iberville, but traffic backs up from Anjou. Northbound to Carrie, it's an accident at Royal Mount that's causing delays from Turcotte now, and 20 West slows at Angrignon for Ville-Saint-Pierre. Eastbound side of the 20 from 32nd Avenue, and in from the South Shore, Champlain Bridge is from the tracks. No problems to board Mercier, but it's heavy through LaSalle from Airlie on the 138 to Ville-Saint-Pierre. Congestion up in Rosemère on the 640 heading westbound from Des Laurentides all the way through to the exit for Highway Highway 15. In from Beauteuil, it's clearing out finally after an earlier accident at the Illator Bridge, eastbound Tecan. But we're still seeing delays on Highway 30 and now on the 20 east from Harwood all the way through Île Perrot. Get 20 times the points Friday and Saturday at PharmaPrix. 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
0: It's 8:17. Partly cloudy, 20 degrees right now. Nice morning at Trudeau Airport. We've got a few showers on the way this afternoon, apparently. A chance of showers or a thunder shower. High today, 24 degrees. Chatter that matters with the one and only Tony Chapman next.
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0: It's 8:22. Okay, Chatter That Matters, and Tony Chapman is on the line. That's the name of his podcast, Chatter That Matters. Not only is it a rhyme, but it's a great podcast. How you doing, Tony?
25: I'm doing great, and thank you for the compliment.
0: Okay. You got a cold or something? You sound
25: I'm just trying to put my radio voice on. No, I got a bit of a frog in my throat. I have no idea why or where, but I blame it on some allergies.
0: So you wanted to talk about Meta. Now, Meta is the company that owns Facebook and Instagram. Is that right?
25: Yeah, and WhatsApp. But basically, this is a story surrounding Facebook. So in California, they sued Meta for all they're doing with their algorithms to addict children to their social media. And more importantly, how that's played out in terms of the children's self-esteem, belief in themselves, chasing false social media stereotypes. And this is where it's interesting, Andrew. Meta did a hypothesis of their own damage, and they said this damage could go up to $1.4 trillion. So this is serious stuff. And they managed to settle without accepting blame for $16 billion. So they're going to pay a $16 billion fine. But again, they've said they're not taking blame. What they have promised to do is to find a better path so kids don't get so messed up in social media.
0: I mean, I get messed up in social media.
25: So yeah, I mean, listen, and you're an adult. I mean, you think of a young kid.
0: Ish. No, I'm thinking like you're going through any small C life crisis. Say a breakup or any kind of trouble, and before you know it, your phone is bombarding you with messages about what you're supposed to do and not supposed to do, and this and that, and you know, it can be over. It's noise. It's this noise comes flying into your life, whether it's a ads about a barbecue that you've talked about or a car. It's crazy.
25: It's overwhelming. And the other thing that they know to hook you in is that we are wired with this fight or flight syndrome. And what they do is they create so much negative because we stay there. It's like moths attracted to a flame. Yeah. That's why people want to sit on the hairpin turn at a F1 because that's where the crash happens. And so they wire us that way. And so this negative energy that we're taking in, this growing sense of impossibility, you know, and it impacts these kids. And then it just becomes a self-fulfilling prophecy. So when little things happen to them, it manifests into even bigger things. And I think this is something we've got to be aware of as parents, and we've got to be aware of even with our own social media habits. It's not designed to make you better or happier. It's designed to keep you there. And the longer they keep you there, the more they can sell you those barbecues.
0: And the dollar figures here are crazy. I mean, I'm just looking at the money that's being made by tech these days. Like you saw NVIDIA reported their profits yesterday, and for one quarter, for the latest quarter, it's like $98 billion for making chips that people use for all sorts of things.
25: Yeah, I mean, and Facebook's sitting with $90 billion in cash. Now, how does a social media site, which was about connecting you to your friends, have $90 billion cash sitting in there? Because they know what they have is a model that works, not works for the benefit of us and human beings, works for the benefit of advertisers. So they got, it's because they know exactly who you are. As you said, you're talking about a barbecue. Next thing you know, you're getting a barbecue ad, and we're buying and acting and voting and behaving in ways that really isn't inherently us, but it's literally how we're being programmed. And this is where I think the let Meta off without any admission of guilt is in fact a crime against humanity. They should have been much tougher in demanding that Facebook say what they've done and then do what they say, versus what Meta's used to known for as a big shrug and an advertising campaign, a slight change to their algorithm, but get back to business.
0: Who's your guest this week on Chatter That Matters?
25: It's interesting enough parallel. It's Peter Bailey, and he just talks about how humans go through their own hero's journey based on this paper and university, that we tend to always be on an adventure, sometimes just looking for the next meal, safety, security, at times for self-actualization. And just how important it is for us to ignore the people that try to push you back on their back feet, saying, you know, Andrew, you shouldn't do that. You're too old. You're not flexible enough. That's not something that you should, that's not a job where you can make money. All these sort of negative things that push us back to not chasing our dreams.
0: Did you always chase your dream?
25: I think I've been an entrepreneur my entire life, and I've really enjoyed it. And I've really enjoyed, like, even now with the AI practice, I really enjoyed finding new ways to create transformative work, to find ways to connect people together. And so, yeah, I think I've always chased it. And

0: if I can use one word to describe this team, it's special. That's how good they are. The one loss this year came in overtime. Andrew, you've never been to my home, but I have a really nice television, and I even saw that the officials blew that game in Edmonton.
1: Oh, man.
0: In over. Yeah. Yes, they did. It was a terrible call. They should have won that game, so they should still be undefeated. So, again, the only loss is in overtime. Offense comes easy to these guys. It's just ridiculous. And we are going to get to the point of this season that we may have another referendum in this city or in this province, because we're going to have to pick between Davis Alexander and Tyson Philpott when it comes down to who will be the most outstanding player in this league. So special, fun to watch, great for sitting on your couch and watching football. That's exactly what the Alouettes are.
1: Big golf tournament on this weekend, right? Tour Championship?
0: Well, if you think making $20 million when you win a golf tournament, yes, it's a very big deal. So we'll see how it goes. I don't know how you like it that it's just everybody starting, you know, with the same score. You know, a couple of years ago,
1: That was ridiculous. Yeah. If you were leading in the FedEx points, then you got like a 10-stroke advantage on the last guy. No, that was ridiculous.
0: Yeah, it was ridiculous. Look, this is a little bit different. It's a lot. Whoever wins the tournament kind of, you know, makes $20 million, FedEx champ, maybe a little bit less deserved. But we have the best players in the world. I think there's only 30 of them out there. And the big thing is to see, depending on how it plays out, Wyndham Clark, he's got the U.S. Open. He won last week, you know, Player of the Year. Rory's got the Masters. Scottie Scheffler has had an outstanding season as well. So it's just not the FedEx. It's also Player of the Year might be decided whoever wins this tournament.
1: How's your game?
0: I don't play enough. I'm happy with my game. I'm staying on the course. I'm not, you know, I got to get deadly inside 70, 80 yards, you know, like right there. And everything I watch on the golf gurus on Instagram is exactly what they're telling me. We got to be a lot better inside 80 yards, and which I'm not. I struggle in and around the green, so I got to work on that, Andrew.
1: Well, if I could putt, I'd be dangerous. If I could aim, I'd be even better. You have a great day.
0: Thanks, Andrew.
1: Thanks, Simon. That's Simon Talikas from TSN 690 coming up after your 8:30 CTV News Update with James Foster, Second Breakfast with Robin Flynn and Orla Johannes, and a question I think I'm going to ask Orla that I already know the answer to.
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3: 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I'm James Foster with your CTV News Update. Plenty of sunshine this morning. Let's say not so much by this afternoon. Clouds are rolling in, likely bring in a whole lot of rain and maybe a thunderstorm later. It is 20 degrees. Your weather details are in moments, and here's what is making news. The battle for the 450 could lead to the National Assembly. The search for survivors following catastrophic flooding in Nepal, and a different kind of burglar in Gatineau. That and more coming up, but first we head on over to the traffic center to see what Debbie Marcellos is seeing on the roads.
4: Well, it's a tough go in from Vaudreuil on the eastbound 20. It's from Highway 30 through Dorion and heavy through Île-Perrot, where you're dealing with the traffic lights because of an earlier incident. We had an accident on the Illitoire Bridge eastbound 40. That has been cleared, but traffic is still heavy on the eastbound 40 from the 30 to St. Charles Avenue, and sluggish on the 30 from the 20 up to the Tican. On the eastbound 20 in Lachine, it slows at 32nd Avenue. 20 west heavy at Angrignon to Ville-Saint-Pierre, and it's slow through LaSalle coming up Mercier. But Mercier Bridge moves well in from the south shore. It's the Champlain Bridge that will hold you back from Milan Boulevard. Northbound to Carrie from Turcotte heavy up to Côte-Saint-Catherine. We had an earlier accident at Royal Mount. Met westbound slows from Lac-Ordaire to Saint-Michel. 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Traffic and transit every 15 minutes on CJAD 800. 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
3: In the news, the official start of the Quebec election campaign will be this morning at around 10:30. Campaign posters already up in some areas, even though that's illegal. While the battle lines, though, they have been drawn. A new Léger poll for Quebec Or showing that the keys to the National Assembly are hidden somewhere within the 450 area code. As of this morning, the Peltsy Quebecois holding a slight lead in the regions over

0: for the CAQ on both the North and South shores, but that could always change, and that is where it appears the power will be held in the National Assembly. The race between the PQ and the Conservative Party in Quebec City, though, is expected to be a very close race and an important one. Both tied right now in the region at 30%. Pollsters say it could decide if the next government is a majority or a minority. As for the Quebec Liberal Party, maintaining strong support in Montreal and Laval, but really nowhere else across the province. Montreal police saying they shut down what they're calling a dangerous synthetic drug lab that was hiding in the Griffintown neighborhood. It was found inside a condo building near Peel and Smith. A second raid yesterday targeted a building on McGill Street. Investigators believe the toxic chemicals and substances found at the scene were being used to make carfentanil, a synthetic opioid that is 10,000 times more potent than morphine and 100 times more potent than fentanyl. Two people were arrested in connection with the suspected drug operation. Grocery stores, big and small, are getting back on board with their Buy Canadian campaigns amid the trade war. CTV's Alex Karpa has details.
1: We're always looking at different products and making sure that those ones that are made right here in Canada are highlighted first.
2: Loblaws bringing back its T symbols on tariff-affected items. A spokesperson told CTV News that the company will also continue using the maple leaf symbol to highlight local products. Sobeys also told CTV News that it will continue highlighting local products, using provincial flags to help customers identify Canadian-made goods.
0: There were issues with the policy when it first kicked in last year, as some products were incorrectly labeled, which led to it then being scrapped. A desperate search for survivors is underway following the catastrophic flooding in Nepal. Hundreds are still missing, including some Canadians. Darren Jacklin is a Canadian and had been touring Nepal and says that he was at the now destroyed border crossing just hours before.
3: I thought to myself, where would I have ran? When I was there, you know, what's my exit points? Where would I have ran? And I'm thinking to myself, there's nowhere I could go. Like, you know, there's just mountains all around us, and there's no exit points.
0: The man credited with inventing the world's first digital wristwatch has died.
4: When he released it in 1970, George Thies called his invention the Pulsar Time Computer. When you pressed its one button, the Pulsar's red LED displayed one thing, the time of day. Despite its $2,100 price tag, the gold-encased watch was a sensation, partly for its accuracy. 56 years after the Pulsar was born, time has run out for George Thies. He died at home outside Dallas at age 95.
0: And police in Gatineau are looking for potential victims of an alleged panty pilferer. Investigators say a 52-year-old man was posing as a handyman in order to gain access to a woman's home. From there, he would rifle through her drawers looking for...
5: Always the same woman or different women?
0: Different women. That's why they're looking for
5: alleged victims.
0: That's
5: so weird. That's so strange.
0: So after finding her drawers... What makes the story that much weirder, though, Andrew? Victims reported finding mysterious, strange underwear left behind while their own personal garments had been taken. It was a take-a-panty, leave-a-panty affair. Police now searching for more victims across Gatineau and Ottawa.
5: I could use somebody like that. Actually, come by and give me some new underwear. It's creepy and wrong. And I'm not making fun of the story. That's, like, terrifying.
0: And all of the new ones are technically used.
5: Oh.
0: You want that?
5: No. Yeah. No, it's just so weird. That's and so disturbing. Super Imagine how weird. Upsetting that would be that if, is super if that weird. Happened to you.
0: Oh yeah.
5: Like honestly, and the guy's been in your house?
0: Absolutely.
5: No.
0: I'm more curious how I want to know who had to write that in a police press release and say, "Hey, we're looking for the guy who's stealing women's underwear and did that with a straight face."
5: Oh boy.
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0: Do you remember? Why, if you remember, you really remember. I don't know what kind of horrible memories that brings back. Couldn't get away from that in 1996. It spent 14 weeks at number one in 1996. This was would have been week number seven. Okay. All right. Make it stop. Thank you. Thank you, Jimmy. Jimmy G and for Anthony DiBiasio in Master Control. Right now at Trudeau International Airport, it's 20 degrees, partly cloudy sky. We're expecting a few showers beginning this afternoon, risk of a thunderstorm or two, high of 24 degrees. Tomorrow, Friday, chance of showers in the morning, clearing the afternoon, high of 22, and then sunny and 24 on Saturday. We're going to talk houses and the color you would paint your house. And I'll tell you why. Orla and friends, coming up, second breakfast next.
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0: It's 8:40, and Robin Flynn is in for Elias Makos.
8: Hey, Andrew.
0: How you doing, Robin?
8: I'm great. How are you?
0: Not so bad. Orla Johannes, co-host of Now Trending, Sundays at 2 on CJAD 800. How you doing there, lovey?
9: Good morning, lovey. Great. Thank you.
0: I think I know the answer to this question.
9: Fire away.
0: Would you paint your house purple?
9: What do you think I'm going to say?
0: I'm thinking you're going to say, if it matched your nails, maybe.
9: I think if I was living out in the middle of nowhere, I would do whatever I wanted. Because growing up, I loved bright colors. I would always be head to toe in turquoise and orange and yellow and bright pink. As I got older, I think I got a bit more conservative with my colors. And I'm very happy with my white house, Andrew.
0: Yeah. You ever been to St. John's, Newfoundland, seen the jelly bean houses there?
8: Mm.
0: Beautiful.
9: No.
0: Yeah.
8: I have. It's gorgeous. My mom lives in Conception Bay South.
0: What part of Conception Bay South?
8: You've asked me this before, and I don't know. It's a new part. It's all new houses.
0: Well, it can't be a new part. I mean, it's like Conception Bay South when you talk about
8: it's
0: big. Well, it's like if you took the West Island and you named it all Conception, you know.
8: Yeah.
0: West Island, and you didn't have so... So I used to go to, my grandparents had a place in Manuals,
8: okay,
0: which is about midway through Conception, but there were Topsail, Manuals, Kellagrews, Upper Gullies, Seal Cove.
8: Kellagrews sounds familiar.
0: Kellagrews sounds familiar?
8: Yes.
0: Well, that's right next door to Manuals.
8: So. Okay, we went to Topsail Beach when I was there visiting last summer.
0: Yeah, so Topsail's right there. Yeah.
8: Cool.
0: Okay.
9: Andrew, I have to say, if you go to Ireland,
0: yes,
9: and you go into the little villages, you will see lots of different colored terrace houses. It's very traditional in the little towns, and it looks absolutely gorgeous, very picturesque.
0: You like that, do you?
9: I do. Not for me, but I like to look at it.
0: Right. Now let's talk about nails. This is something that fascinates me, because I know a lot of women who do their nails regularly.
9: Yes.
0: Right? And that to me... And you know what? For I look at like the difference between how difficult it is to be a man and how difficult it is fashion-wise to be a woman.
9: Yeah.
0: I mean, you know, it's... So Robin has... are those purple?
8: Yeah, it's like a dark purple that I've got on my nails right now. Just did them yesterday.
0: Okay, did you get them done or you did them yourself?
8: I did them myself. Okay. I take great pride in doing my own nails.
0: Okay. And what about you? What color are your nails?
9: Well, as I'm looking at them now, lovey, let's see if you know what this is. I have a French manicure chrome style with almond shape.
0: Okay, the French manicure is when you can see a little bit of the thing at the top or the bottom. That's what.
9: So you see, yes, you see a strip of white at the top.
0: Yeah.
9: But then they have this way of putting a chrome finish on it. So instead of it just looking like plain pink, it's actually got a super high shine, like a silver chrome effect. And it was the first time I did it, and I'm in love with them.
0: How much time does this take?
9: A good hour once you're sitting down.
0: Yeah. Wow, what a time, what a financial and time investment. Like, what do you figure you spend on nails in a year?
9: Well, I do it every 2 weeks religiously.
0: Right. Okay. I know that Andrea Elias does it, too, and I know a lot of people. That's not not unusual, but...
9: No,
0: it's
9: so if you're timesing like $60.
0: Yeah,
9: you know, times 25 weeks.
0: Okay,
9: no,
0: it's quite
9: is
0: an
9: that right?
0: Yeah, quite an investment in time too.
9: Yes, yes.
0: Yeah.
9: Have you ever had a manicure, Andrew?
0: I have.
8: It's great,
9: and you enjoyed it.
0: I had a mani-pedi at one point, or maybe it was just a pedi. I don't know. But
9: we'll have to go.
0: I did enjoy it. You know, I'd like to try. I'd like to try that one where you stick your feet in the water and the goldfish chew away your dead skin. That looks.
9: Oh my
0: god,
9: that looks terrifying, Andrew. Yeah. I don't think it's goldfish either. I think it's like piranhas or something.
0: Is that what you think it is?
9: That would sound terrifying.
0: Have you ever been with your significant other to go for a mani-pedi?
9: No. I like to go on my own. That's my me time.
0: Okay, but you would go with me then?
9: I would go with you.
0: Okay.
9: I don't know what that says now, but...
0: No, I know it's not a romantic thing. I mean, I understand that, but it could be a fun outing.
9: You know, a lot of guys do it, and they find it relaxing because they really like to look after themselves head to toe. And it's just their thing. Like it is with the women, you go, you do it every couple of weeks, and that's your jam. That's your... You know, that's your whole schedule of keeping yourself looking great. And I think it's great having fantastic nails, fabulous toenails, especially here where you're wearing flip-flops. And that's for me anyway. I think it's nice to have pretty feet.
0: Yeah, I guess so. I mean, I have very young feet. I've got that going for me. I have very nice feet.
9: Can't wait to see your young feet.
0: Yeah, no, I do. I have very nice. I've been told I have very nice feet. But you know, it's all of this maintenance that I find so exhausting. You know,
9: it is.
0: It's like I can't even be bothered to go get my hair cut unless someone tells me to.
9: Oh, boy.
0: You know?
9: Oh, boy.
8: I think Orla and I both keep our hair blonde, and I don't know about you, Orla, but I am not a natural blonde, which means I visit the salon very often.
0: Well, I've seen old pictures of Orla, and I would say, I would say not.
9: Actually, that's where I am right now. I'm parked outside the salon to get my color done.
0: See, that's another thing, and you got to get that done right, because I notice that a lot of men who get their hair dyed, it looks terrible because they don't get the subtleties of the different shades. But if you want a good dye job done, you got to get it done by someone who knows what they're doing and takes their time, right?
9: 100%. You need to invest money and you need to do your research of where you're going, because a bad dye job is worse than no dye job at all.
0: You ever cheated on your dye person or your hairstylist? You ever cheated on them?
9: I'm very open and honest where
0: really?
9: I go.
0: Yeah.
9: I always find honesty is the best policy,
0: really?
9: Because I like to go sit down in a chair and not feel anxious about it.
0: Okay, so if you don't like Robin, if you don't like a cut you've got, you just say, that's it, I'm gone? Or
8: Well, the same woman's been doing my hair for like 15 years,
0: okay.
8: So she's like family at this point. She went on mat leave this year. I was freaking out.
0: Right.
8: I didn't have her for like 6 months, but she's back now, thank God.
0: I have the best, I have to say, I've got the best stylist in the world here. We used to call him Vince from Pasha. Vince DeSoni, but Vince, he has a place on Green Avenue, and he's like... hairstylist to the stars. He's like he lives this sort of kind of Forrest Gump existence.
8: That's cool.
0: Like it,
9: sounds relaxing.
0: I have so many friends.
8: Does he have a shrimp boat?
0: No, he's probably been on one. Now, he's a really good man. And it's true, you know, you want to have a nice chat with the person you're in the sitting there, right? So you want some wisdom and some
9: Some hairstylists, they're like therapists to their clients.
0: Yeah.
9: You hear all sorts. I sit there quietly, you know, either writing my show. I listen. Oh, I come home with some great stories.
0: Okay. Well, you say hi to your hair colorist there.
9: I will, Andrew. You guys have a fabulous day.
0: You have a fabulous day. She's excited.
8: She's very excited.
0: She loves that stuff. It's 8:48. We'll look ahead to the Elias Bacco Show with Robin Flynn. That was Orla Johannes, of course, co-host of Now Trending Sundays at 2 on this radio station. 8:48. 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Here is Debbie.
10: Well, we're looking at a busy drive still in from the South Shore at the Champlain Bridge. It's backing up at Milan Boulevard, but the other spans have cleared out, just seeing a slowdown for the 132 access to the Lafontaine Tunnel to Montreal. If you're heading to the South Shore at Lafontaine, it backs up before Sherbrooke and Met Westbound. A lot of volume. We've had several incidents on the Met West this morning, and it is heavy from L'Angelier all the way through to Saint-Laurent. Eastbound side of the Tecan slows just after Cavendish to board to Carrie South. Northbound to Carrie from Turcotte, heavy up to Côte Saint-Catherine. 20 West slows at Angrignon for Ville Saint-Pierre. It's heavy through LaSalle on the 138 coming off the Mercier Bridge. And in from Vaudreuil, still some delays on Highway 30 from the 20 up to the 40 and the eastbound Trans-Canada. Looks like an incident at St. Charles Avenue. It's heavy through Dorion and Il Perro on the 20 East. Think Mexico's just about beaches? Think again. 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Your next report at 9 o'clock.
0: 8:49. A chance of showers or thundershowers this afternoon. High of 24 degrees. It's 20 right now at Trudeau International Airport. Somebody suggested, Craig just texted in, suggested a new income source. I should start an OnlyFans feet section. I'm not even sure what that is, but it sounds, no?
8: Lucrative.
0: Could it be? You think there's a market for that? For
8: there definitely
0: looking at
8: is.
0: My feet? Okay.
8: There definitely is,
0: maybe
8: Andrew.
0: Not my feet. All right. What's coming up on the Elias Macko Show?
8: Well, we're going to go pretty heavy on election coverage because Christine Fouchette is supposed to meet with the lieutenant governor at 10:30. So I'm going to have Raphael Melançon and Daniel Tran in studio with me to make sure that we break it all down for you. We're also going to be speaking about barriers facing, I didn't know about this, Black Canadians. Apparently, they've long been discouraged from giving blood. And I didn't know this. Yeah. So there's a new study out that sort of looks at the reasons why so many Black Canadians are avoiding donating blood when we really need a more diverse supply. So we're going to speak about that in the 11 o'clock hour. And on the Big Five this morning, we've got Karim Bulos and Lionel Perez. We're talking about, obviously, the provincial election. We're also going to talk about that big Meta settlement in the U.S. And did you see that controversial Callaway ad, the golf driver ad that kind of blew up on social media this week?
0: No.
8: Oh, boy. Callaway released a very controversial ad. They pulled it off the internet.
0: What's controversial about it?
8: In the ad, a man is seen bowling over a woman because she dared reach for one of his drivers in his golf bag. He knocks her over onto the ground, towers over her.
0: Okay.
8: Don't touch my drivers. It's a little aggressive, and it's facing a lot of backlash online. So we're going to talk about that ad as well.
0: Okay. Thank you. That's Robin Flynn in for Elias Macos. Coming up, the Late Night Roundup.
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0: And here's Jim Gaffigan just ahead of the late night roundup.
16: I don't know much about global warming, but I do know they stopped debating it. Something's happening. In 20 years, what are we going to tell our children and grandchildren? Because they're going to ask us. They're going to come to us. They're going to be like, did you know about global warming? And we're going to be like, I mean, I heard about it. I brought my own cup to Starbucks. There's floods, there's fires, there's a pandemic. In biblical times, these would have been messages from God. Like, we don't know, God might be up there right now, like, are they gonna get these messages? And God's assistant's like, no, sir. Set the entire state of California on fire. Did they get the message? One woman is saying it's space lasers, sir. What about the pandemic? I said a plague. They're blaming the guy who came up with Microsoft Word.
7: Jimmy Kimmel.
17: Welcome to Jimmy Kimmel Live, baby. And I am your last guest host of the summer, Jelly Roll. Let's talk about the main event of America this weekend. It was the big IndyCar race hosted by the president. The cars drove through the streets of D.C., and there's Donald Trump, who apparently has never held a flag before. What a job that. How do you up waving a flag? But the president seemed to enjoy the IndyCar race, which was a real switch up for him because normally he only likes his own race. Trump also drove around the track in his motorcade doing what they call the lap of honor, which sounds like a loyalty program at a strip club. 5% cash back in the champagne room for all lap of honor members. Sadly, those are the only laps Trump's been doing lately. According to the Washington Post, a lot of doctors are worried about the president's weight. After his last physical, we found out Trump gained 14 pounds, which means he's now tipping the scales at almost 240. It's crazy. Think about this, y'all. In the last few years, I've lost 300 pounds. That means I've lost an entire Donald Trump.
7: Jimmy Fallon.
18: Hey, I read that nearly 30,000 pounds of raw beef is being recalled after officials realized it entered the U.S. without being inspected. Yeah, we got issues with lettuce, jalapenos, and beef. Man, you know it's bad when the healthiest thing on the Taco Bell menu is Mountain Dew. Well, this is going viral. A circular house in California that rotates 360 degrees is on sale for $3 million. Ooh. 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
0: 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We'll call your name after the 7 o'clock news. If you call back within 8 minutes, you get $200. If you don't, it goes to the next day, $400, and so on. You do the math, right? James Foster with your 9 o'clock CTV news update. Then it is the Elias Makos Show with special guest host Robin Flynn. Kira Yeager is producer of the Andrew Carter Morning Show. Jimmy G in for Anthony DiBiasio in Master Control. I'm Andrew Carter. Have a great day.
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24: Good morning. It's 9 o'clock. I'm James Foster with your CTV news update. Going to see a little bit more sunshine before it looks like the clouds take over, then bring some rain and potentially a thunderstorm. 20 degrees right now. Your weather details are in moments, and here's what is making news. Maybe a potential breakthrough in trade talks. The election campaign kicking off. And how much Dolly Parton have you been listening to? That and more coming up. But first, we head on over to the traffic center to see how the drive is going with Debbie Marcellos.
10: Well, it's a little better now on the eastbound Trans-Canada through the West Island and to Bord-de-Carry, and in Vaudreuil as well. We had an earlier accident at the Illatorp Bridge, and it was backing up. Then another incident at St. Charles Avenue. Now the congestion in Vaudreuil is on Highway 30 from the 20 up to the 40. Eastbound 20, a little busy through Dorion and in Île-Perrot, where you're dealing with the traffic lights. We have an accident on the eastbound 20 in Lachine just after 32nd Avenue, and so it is just slowing through that zone. Westbound side of the 20s from Angrignon to Ville-Saint-Pierre. 138 through LaSalle is from the Mercier Bridge to Ville-Saint-Pierre. Champlain Bridge backing up on the South Shore from Milan Boulevard. Northbound to Carrie from Sherbrooke, busy up to Côte-Saint-Catherine. Met westbound, we have delays from Lac-Ordaire to Saint-Laurent. Jumpstart helps kids across Canada access sport and play so more kids can get into the game. Learn more at jumpstart.canadiantire.ca. Traffic and transit every 15 minutes on CJAD 800. 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
24: In the news, Canada U.S. Trade Minister Dominic Leblanc saying that he's welcoming news that the United States will not target promotion of the French language or Canadian culture in ongoing actions around trade. He says he looks forward to officials sitting down and clarifying other positions. Leblanc's statement came in response to U.S. Trade Representative Jameson Greer's comments to CBC News yesterday, in which he said that discoverability of French content on online streaming platforms was discussed during trade talks, but he says it was never a deal breaker. Now, Ottawa has tweaked its reciprocal tariffs on the United States after receiving industry input. In a statement late last night, Finance Canada saying that it had removed seafood and fish products from their list, citing protection against broader economic harm as the reason for the change. If you haven't noticed by what is probably all the election signs that are up in your area, the 39-day provincial election campaign is kicking off.
1: The premier must symbolically ask the lieutenant governor, who represents the king, to dissolve the legislature in order to call an election. Christine Frechette will lead the Coalition Avenir Quebec party in this campaign after she succeeded François Legault earlier this year. She'll face Liberal leader Charles Milliard, Parti Québécois leader Paul Saint-Pierre Plamondon, Quebec Solidaire spokesperson Ruba Gazal, and Éric Duhem of the Conservatives. Quebec's provincial election is expected to be held October 5th. Jason White, The Canadian Press.
24: And a programming note for you, CJ8800 will have a live analysis and reaction right here on the Elias Macko Show, coming up with our guest host, Robin Flynn. When Premier Cassin Fichette does make it official, that'll be sometime at around 10:30 this morning. Then we'll have special broadcast starting at noon. 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And Dolly Parton's music has surged significantly on Spotify following her death on Tuesday. Total streams increasing over 1,200% globally. Jolene leading the way, increasing 630%, 9 to 5 up 620%. Other songs that rose in the streaming platforms include Islands in the Stream and I Will Always Love You. Parton passed away at the age of 80 following a brief battle with cancer in Nashville. 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Not so much this afternoon, though. Based on the hourly forecast, it is going to start raining sometime at around 2 o'clock, maybe, hopefully. Hey, could be a nice day, you never know. There's also a risk of a thunderstorm starting at around 2 and lasting until about midnight tonight. High on the day is 24. We're almost there now. Tomorrow, 22 degrees with more clouds, maybe some sun, and possibly more rain for your Friday. But, hey, it's still Friday. Saturday, sunshine. Sunday, not so much. 20 to 22 degrees right now for all your news during the day. 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Just say play CJAD 800. 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
2: Good morning. It's Robin Flynn filling in for Elias Makos. I'm with you today and tomorrow. Super excited to be here. We're with you until noon both days. The Quebec Premier is meeting with the Lieutenant Governor at 10:30 a.m. to officially call the next provincial election. What do you need to know? We will have full coverage for you throughout the show and right here on The Big Five. Plus, Meta has agreed to an $18 billion settlement in the U.S. over social media harm allegations. Does this mean that they may actually make changes to how addictive their algorithms are? Joining us on The Big Five this morning is political analyst Karim Bulos. Good morning, Karim. How are you?
3: Good morning, Robin. How are you?
2: I am fantastic. Also joined by Lionel Perez, former city councillor, former leader of the official opposition at Montreal City Hall, now CEO of Corp Center. Good morning, Mr. Perez. Long time no speak. Great to catch up with you again.
4: As well, Robin. Hi, Robin. Hi, Karim.
2: Now, this morning is a very, very big day in Quebec politics. Christine Frechette is expected to meet with the Quebec Lieutenant Governor at 10:30 this morning. That will officially kick off the provincial election campaign. I know reporters managed to speak with her while she was arriving at the office this morning.
5: Ben, vraiment très contente. 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
5: ben, faut,
6: au tarif?
5: Il faut rencontrer le plus grand nombre de Québécois possible. Alors, 39 jours, je pense que ça nous permet de faire une très grande tournée.
2: The Quebec election will last a total of 39 days, as Christine Frechette said in that clip, leading up to the voting day on October 5th. So there are so many different storylines, even just in that clip. She spoke about addressing the issues that are important to Quebecers. She was asked about whether or not she's the right person to take on Donald Trump. There's also whether or not the CAQ can bounce back with the population, win a third straight term. Will the PQ hold on to their lead and get maybe a minority or majority government? Can the Liberals rise to the occasion under Charles Milliard? They've been embroiled with scandal the past year. How much influence will Éric Duhaime and the Quebec Conservative Party have? Where does Quebec Solidaire fall into the equation? What do you think? Who has the momentum as it stands right now, Lionel?
4: I think the PQ has definitely some momentum. There's no doubt about it. What's ironic is that they are leading in the polls, and yet their most important promise to have a referendum is really at historic lows.
2: Yeah.
4: So I think the challenge for both the CAQ and the Liberals will be to try to convince Quebecers that a vote for PQ is a vote for a referendum, not a vote for change. And I think the most dangerous place to be in this election is to be the front runner at the beginning of the 39 days. Mm. The margins are so small. And with our first-past-the-post system, there's going to be so many wins that are going to be done by such small margins. And that's where the Conservatives can have an impact. The Conservatives are going to help the PQ because they're going to take away votes mostly from the CAQ. So, it's all these interplays. To try and predict a winner right now, I think would be, I wouldn't say foolhardy, but, taking a big risk.
2: Oh, yeah, definitely. There's 39 days between now and when Quebecers head to the polls. And I wouldn't count out the CAQ. I'm pretty sure the last time I filled in for Elias, I called Christine Frechette a lame duck premier. It's been an interesting couple of weeks. She's been flanked by Mark Carney, who is extremely popular in Quebec with all those big announcements. We had that sort of big moment with her and all of her cabinet standing up and talking about the trade war. I think she's had an interesting few weeks. And I don't know, Karim, if I'm willing to count out the CAQ just yet.
7: I think you're right. I think that she's done a good job of assuming that role of quote unquote leader because she was thrust into the position only her first term, even as an MNA, to take over that role and then again be flanked by Mr. Carney. Mr. Carney is basically the world's hero these days. And so she is, basking in that reflected glory off of the prime minister. I think she's doing it quite well and she's coming out very, very strong. You know, and to Lionel's point, this first-past-the-post system makes it such that even though you might have a tremendous popular appeal in multiple ridings, if you don't get the majority in that riding, you don't get the seat, and we only count seats. Remember, the Conservatives last time around got nearly 600,000 votes across Quebec, like the Liberals, and yet they had zero seats. So typically, vote splitting benefits the incumbent. And so when you, the devil you know kind of situation. So right now, although Madame Frechette is having to make people forget or you'll try to move away from Mr. Legault's policies, she is the one sitting in the chair. She's the one at the press conferences. She's the one with Mr. Carney. And with the rise in Quebec Solidaire and some of their comments in the western part of Montreal, the rise of the Conservatives, Mr. Duhem is nothing if not outspoken, and Mr. Milliard trying to make small gains everywhere. The biggest potential loser in all this is the Parti Québécois. Because to Lionel's point, he said it very eloquently, you know, you're hammering a nail that nobody seems to want. And yet he keeps doubling down. His Livre Bleu says, you know, Quebec will be prosperous when it's a country, rather than in the next 4 years, here's what we're going to do. There's no tackling healthcare, education, infrastructure. There's none of that. He's saying we will deal with it when we're a country. And at a time of insecurity or uncertainty vis-a-vis the U.S., vis-a-vis the rest of the country, for that matter, you know, interprovincial trade has to come to some kind of an agreement. We have to collaborate just within our own country. It's not really the time to be talking about sovereignty. And so even diehard sovereignists are saying that. So I think, you know, at this point, to Lionel's point again, the front runner at the start of the race, like, this is not a sprint. It's a marathon. 39 days are 39 times 24 hours. They're around-the-clock work. It's a very long race. And if the PQ goes out too fast, I think they're going to burn out somewhere a week and a half out of the election, which would be terrible for Mr. St-Pierre Plamondon, who's been pretty much at the top for the last 6 months.
2: I thought it was interesting, too, that he made this big deal about that big announcement last week. We're going to wait until after Donald Trump is no longer in office before we have our referendum in our first mandate, which was bizarre to me because I think he thought he was really doing something there. But what that said to me was we admit that holding a referendum would come with economic uncertainty, and that's not something we can handle at this time while Donald Trump is president of the United States. But if you're waiting for winning conditions when there's no longer economic uncertainty in the world, when there's no longer, you know, wars raising the price of gas, or there's no longer global pandemic, like, it's never going to happen. So I think it's kind of interesting to say this would be really bad if things are bad in the world. Things are always bad in the world, so we're never actually going to have a referendum. That's kind of what I read between the lines there. What do you think, Lionel?
4: I agree with you 100%. I also think that it was a tacit admission that, you know, when things are rocky, we're going to be quote-unquote prudent and lucid. And that means not having a referendum.
2: Yeah.
4: I think that it might be also an attempt, without admitting it, that they're not going to have a referendum in this mandate if they're elected, to their base,
2: yeah,
4: right? To their base. They're basically saying, we're only going to consider it in the second half. Now, we all know that before there's an actual referendum, there's going to be a year of debates. They're going to have to pass some kind of bill to, you know, set the rules, set up the question, et cetera, et cetera. And they're going to say, we can't do it. It's not enough time. Vote for us again, and we're definitely going to have it if we're reelected. You know, if they want to be really smart to satisfy their base and throw a wrench into everything, they would have a referendum the same day, if they're elected the government, the same day as the next provincial election. So you have a referendum / provincial election. You satisfy the base. You have a really crazy campaign about the future of Quebec. And, you know, they respect their promise.
2: I like that. Only going to the polls once is something that I can get behind as somebody who doesn't want to have to take multiple days off work to go vote. You're listening to The Big Five on The Elias Macko Show. My name is Robin Flynn, filling in for Elias Mackos today, speaking with Karim Bulos and Lionel Perez. Coming up after traffic, the City of Montreal unveiled its priorities for the provincial election. We will tackle that laundry list after we check in at the CJD 800 Traffic Center with Debbie Marcellos.
0: Well, Robin, we're looking at two problems on Highway 21 in the eastbound direction, 20 East after 32nd Avenue. It's causing congestion on 13 South to board the 20 from almost Hickmore, and a stall in the left lane of the 20 West at Ville Saint-Pierre. Traffic slows from Angrignon, and it's affecting the drive through LaSalle on the 138 from Airlie. On the inbound Champlain Bridge, still seeing delays on the 10 approach from Milan Boulevard, and northbound DeCary is pretty heavy from Turcotte up to the Metropolitan. And Met westbound heaviest from La Cordaire to Christophe Colomb. Get your e-box back to school gift, a $100 prepaid card when you subscribe to 500 megabit internet for $55 monthly. 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
2: The Big Five with Robin Flynn filling in for Elias, political analyst Karim Bulos, and former city councillor Lionel Perez joining us this morning. The city of Montreal unveiled its priorities for the provincial election. The mayor's main concerns include the addition of emergency shelter beds, open 24/7 and funded regularly, to maintain and develop its water infrastructure to better protect communities from extreme rainfall and flooding, which I know folks in the West Island care deeply about. A lot of you got flooded again just this week. Also on that list, provide economic support to the city and grant special status to the downtown core. Mayor Soraya Martinez-Ferrada argues that Montreal needs stronger support from the provincial government to address these challenges and maintain essential services. What do you think, Karim? Do you think this is a reasonable list? It sounds pretty reasonable to me, especially throwing in that whole flooding thing. This is something that I know that we've really been struggling with and are going to continue to struggle with for years to come.
7: I think it's very reasonable, and it's not a pro-Soraya or anti-Soraya kind of commentary. I think, you know, in the last 8 years, Montreal has been, I don't want to say neglected, but let's say made second to the regions, to Quebec City. You know, Mr. Legault was clearly elected because of how he did in the regions. And so I think Montreal has been, and the relationship between Mr. Legault and Madame Plante in the previous election was, you know, fodder for debate. And so I think it's time that Montreal asserts itself. And I think that what Soraya Martinez-Ferrada is asking for is reasonable under the circumstances. Because as you mentioned, the West Island is part of the agglomeration that pays into Montreal. But, you know, they complain about not having the representation and so on. But it's all part of the same island. The money for the infrastructure comes out of that one pot for Montreal and for the agglomeration. And these are needs. Montreal is a very old city, a very populated city, the economic driver for the province. It requires a little bit more attention. It's not because we live here that we're saying this. It's just the nature of it. It's like saying that, you know, Quebec City is the provincial capital and requires more political investment. Yeah, it is. And so Montreal needs to be treated a little bit differently and obtain the resources that are required to handle the homelessness issue, the infrastructure requirements. And I think her request is reasonable. And I think that she would work well with Madame Frechette and certainly Mr. Mignard. And I'm not sure where the Parti Québécois stands on the question of Montreal. Despite having had their roots in Montreal and their strong base in Montreal, I can see her having a better relationship with the provincial government than her predecessors.
2: Lionel, as former leader of the official opposition at City Hall, you have a lot of experience in dealing with the provincial government directly when it comes to these kinds of requests. So, you know, when you put out a list like this, when the mayor puts out sort of a wish list, if you will, of things that they want from the provincial government, how often does the government actually make good on these requests?
4: Yeah, that's a great question. And if you look historically, the Montreal administration, regardless of party, will have provided a very long wish list. You know, they'll say, in infrastructure, we want this. In homelessness, we want this. In economic, we want this. In environment, we want this, et cetera, et cetera, et cetera. And I think she was very strategic by limiting to really 2 to 3 asks. So it really forces the all the political parties to commit and to convey that. The problem is, by only submitting 2 to 3 things, you know, you're not really giving them a lot of opportunity to say yes or no. They can say, we can look at it. You know, obviously these are very important, et cetera, et cetera. I mean, essentially these things that we're asking for are essentially things that we want Quebec to pay for. right? That's the bottom line. Now, most of the asks are like that. But I think strategically, it might have been misplaced. So I think these are actually reasonable, grounded, necessary asks. These are things that Montreal really does need. But politically, they're a little boring, right? It's not like where the CAC can say, yes, we agree with that 100%. And it's not going to inspire people to vote for the CAC if they say, yes, we're going to fund for to deal with the homelessness. I mean, maybe some, but not that many. So I think that's the drawback of taking a very limited approach, but it's totally standstill. And I think it was a day or two early of announcing it, because leading up to the election call, which will happen today, you're focusing on everything that leads up to it. You're looking at the most recent polls. You're not necessarily focusing on Montreal ask. Yes, it was played in the media, but I think it was more locally in Montreal. I think waiting into day two, perhaps, of the campaign, where you have the reporters around the scrum of every candidate, and it puts it in front of them, that might have been strategically a bit of a better strategy.
2: It also enables the current municipal administration to be like, well, look, we asked. So the next time there's a huge, you know, once in a generation flood that happens 2 to 3 times a summer now, they can point to the provincial government and say, well, we asked for money, we asked for support to improve infrastructure, and they said no. It almost feels like they're writing themselves a get out of jail free card, Lionel, but maybe I'm being too cynical. You tell me.
4: Now, I think that at the end of the day, the elected population doesn't care who takes care of it. You know, they voted you to be at the mayoralty level. They voted you to be at a city council, the municipal level. We want you to take care of it. Or if it's a federal, they just want, you know, the elected officials, whether it's municipal or provincial or federal, just to get along and get it done. They don't care about jurisdictions and, you know, lines in the sand as to who does what. They just want to get done, and they're right.
2: Yeah,
7: and right. This is not about money. This is about the same pocket. We're the same taxpayer that pays the three levels of government. So yeah. It's not about who pays. We pay. It's just the allocation process. And just get along, talk to each other, and do what is needed, period.
2: We will have continued coverage on the Quebec election, which is expected to be called just over an hour from now when Christine Frechette meets with Quebec's lieutenant governor. We will have special coverage throughout the morning. I want to shift gears for right now, though, gentlemen, and talk a little bit more about the trade war. What a great news week. How does this happen? This never happens in the summer, but we've got tons of stuff going on. Quebec's French language laws became a major political issue after Canada-US trade talks broke down. Sources told the Montreal Gazette that the laws themselves were not specifically being targeted by the Americans. They say the main dispute was requiring streaming platforms to give Canadian-made content more prominence in Canada, including French-language content. Now, Premier Christine Frechette told reporters on the weekend that the presence of French on consumer goods, electronic devices, appliances, French instruction manuals were all being targeted, but she was not given specifics of the negotiation when she made those comments. So it makes more sense to me, especially after what I heard in the ensuing days out of the U.S., I don't think that they were saying we don't want bilingual packaging. I really do think a lot of this had to do with those streaming platforms, Kareem.
7: Mm-hmm. Yeah, I think that there has been a lot of criticism and a lot of pushback from many corporations, and I've heard it firsthand from people who find Bill 96 very restrictive, for example, regarding packaging and instructions and so on. The labeling of minuscule parts have to be bilingual and so on. So I think that the reference by the U.S. officials, again, not trying to say they're right or wrong, is that the language laws are restrictive or cause problems for U.S. corporations. And I think Madame Frechette stretched that elastic a little bit further than she should have, you know, without being fully briefed, which is, again, it's her first mandate, right? You got to keep in mind, this is her first actual big appearance on the stage. And so I think she probably misspoke. And I don't think any country would tell another country what language to speak and to what extent. However, raising the flag that, yes, streaming services, is this a slippery slope? Is she anticipating that first it's streaming, then it's products and so on? It's hard to tell at this point. But anything you can, you know, jump on and get Mr. Carney's support for, I think she's just trying to play politics.
2: Now, like a good millennial, I spend a lot of time online, chronically online is how I would describe myself. And I loved seeing on Threads and TikTok and Twitter and everywhere, seeing the rest of Canada really go hard to support Quebec, like kind of had an attitude of, you know, that's my little brother. I can make fun of him, but you're not allowed to make fun of him, which I thought was kind of interesting, Lionel, because typically the rest of Canada doesn't really have much interest in supporting French language laws here in Quebec.
4: Yeah, you're right. You know, I guess it's a little bit like, well, when it's in the family, you know, we're allowed to criticize, but outside, no, careful, which is not a bad thing. It's not a bad reflex. I mean, it shows that we have a certain, level of cohesiveness, of togetherness, even though we have obviously disagreements and different points of view. So I think, you know, the positive thing is when you have a common, I use this word very cautiously, enemy, quote unquote, as in Trump vis-a-vis Canada, then there is a certain sense of unity and on that issue. We see, Carney standing up to Trump. I remember last time I was on, I said, look, at the end of the day, Trump is a bully, and the only thing that bullies understand is being stood up to. Otherwise, it's just going to take advantage. And they're doing it. Obviously, hopefully they're doing it, level-headed, not just as a reflex. I hope that's the case. And therefore, they're going to support the industries that need supporting. And hopefully, Trump's negotiators are going to come back to the table, eventually, and we're going to go back to the table, and we're going to have some kind of deal that makes sense, and then that both sides can, claim victory.
2: So Meta has agreed to a massive settlement, $18 billion in the U.S. over social media harm allegations. Apparently, they're going to also be introducing some new safety measures for teenagers, specifically like daily time limits, overnight restrictions, fewer notifications during school hours, although the latter seems kind of useless because I think most schools have banned smartphones at this point. But the changes are not going to apply to Canadian teams for now. Meta says that's because we already have access to other teen safety tools than the ones that are being presented in the U.S. Karim, what do you think? Should these new measures be implemented globally or just in the U.S.?
7: Meta lost, and they have to pay a big number out. And I think from a marketing perspective, from a PR perspective, I think this should be a position that they take. They should provide it globally. I think it's important. I think teens, whether they have systems in place in Canada or anywhere else in the world for that matter, have access to just too much distraction. And I'm not against social media. I think it's done a lot of good, and yes, and it's a nice distraction from time to time, but there have to be some limits, and not just for teens, to be honest. I know people who go down the rabbit hole, they get caught.

0: Brendel debate, Robbins, which I don't think we have time to get into. I hear your point. I know that, before this, I mean, there exist internet filters for people that can put on their home or on the children's devices and have a lot of these things. To come back to the Meta decision, I find it interesting how Meta says that, if you're north of the 49th parallel, you're some kind of immune to the same dangers to the south of the 49th parallel. Maybe, I don't know, maybe it's the air, Canadian air, that protects us a little bit more. It's ridiculous. I think this is going to be rolled out. There's going to be enough pressure from the federal government, from CRTC, from other players that are going to say, look, these things are real. Let's implement them. And I think it would have been really cohesive and smart of them to say, you know what, North America, we're going to implement it. Obviously, there's all commonalities in terms of perspective, culture, etc. And that gives them a little bit more flexibility. And then with Europe. And then, unfortunately, they may have a two-tier system where they're going to apply a different standard elsewhere. The best thing would be to apply it throughout the whole world. Make it simple. Why have this two system? But I think it's just a question of time before there's enough backlash that they're going to have to implement it, at least in North America, and eventually throughout the world. The one thing that they did do that's smart is they held back part of the, or rather, part of the 18 billion, about 5 billion, is conditional on their competitors establishing the same rules. TikTok, and I think Instagram. So I think that's going to put some pressure on, other players in the industry to do the same thing, which I think is a good thing.
1: Lionel Perez, former city councilor, former leader of the official opposition at Montreal City Hall, now CEO of Corp Center. Political analyst Karim Bulos, gentlemen, thank you so much for your time and your opinions today. Very much appreciated. It was lovely catching up with both of you.
2: Thank you.
0: Well, thank you.
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1: Coming up on the 9:30 news with James Foster. 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Give us a call, 514-790-0800. 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
5: 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I'm James Foster with your CTV News update. Federal Internal Trade Minister saying United States has confirmed that Canada's protections of language and culture will not be subject to future trade actions. Dominic Leblanc saying that Canada now looking forward to further constructive U.S. clarifications on their other positions. Prime Minister Mark Carney had accused the U.S. of trying to limit Canada's ability to pursue other trade deals, restrict our protections for language and culture, and reduce tariffs on cars, but not trucks. Quebec Premier Christine Fréchette is expected to trigger the start of the provincial election campaign in now less than an hour. Posters are up, party leaders are out, the 39-day race is already officially underway. You can find more news and follow along with all the goings on today with promises, statements, and more with a live blog tracking everything that you need to know at ctvnewsmontreal.ca. And now with the latest from your CJAD 800 Traffic Center, we check in with Debbie Marcellos.
6: Well, it's a lot lighter now on the eastbound Trans-Canada through Vaudreuil to board the Illithorpe Bridge. Eastbound Highway 20 clearing out after earlier problems. But on the eastbound 20 in Lachine, we're seeing delays because of an accident just after 32nd Avenue. Looks like lanes are opening up now, but a stall on the westbound side of the 20 at Ville-Saint-Pierre, causing delays on 20 west from Angrignon, and on the 138 from Airlie. Traffic on northbound, it carries from Turcotte up to Côte-Saint-Catherine, and on the Metway westbound, a lot of volume. It's heavy from Lac-Cordaire to Papineau, and then from Lacadie into DeCary. 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
5: And from your Dormez-vous Weather Center, lots of sunshine still for maybe an hour. I say with a question mark because, hey, it's a forecast in Montreal. But clouds are expected to roll in, really take over the skies this afternoon, potentially bringing some rain and a thunderstorm after lunch. That threat looms overhead right up until about midnight tonight. High on the day is 20.

0: before with a Humidex into the low 30s. Tomorrow, maybe the same thing. We're seeing some clouds, some rain, and some sunshine for your Friday, a high of 22. Even if it rains, hey, still Friday. Saturday, sunshine. Sunday, not so much. 22 degrees right now. Your next CTV News update is at 10 o'clock.
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3: Robin Flynn filling in for Elias Macos. The Quebec election campaign officially starts in less than an hour at 10:30. Posters and signs have already started to go up. I know I saw signs for both the CAQ and the Liberal Party in my neighborhood in Chateauguay when I left the house this morning. So my question to you this morning is this. What are the issues to you? What do you care most about? Was your basement flooded and you want to see improvements to infrastructure? Are you somebody who wants to see more money for homeless shelters? Are you somebody who cares about balancing the budget? Do you want to make sure that sovereignty is off the table? Do you want somebody who can tackle Donald Trump and trade wars? Do you want somebody who is outspoken like Doug Ford and says Donald Trump should kiss his whatever? What do you want the next provincial government to prioritize? 514-790-0800. Your calls and texts are next.
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3: Robin Flynn filling in for Elias Macko's today and tomorrow with you from 9 to noon both days. What are your priorities for the upcoming Quebec election? When I say upcoming, I mean upcoming. It's going to be called in like less than an hour when Christine Frechette visits with Quebec's Lieutenant Governor at 10:30. What are your key issues? What matters most to you? What do you hope the leaders of all of the provincial political parties address in the next 39 days between now and the election in October? 514-790-0800. Bob is on the line in NDG. Quebec. Bob, what matters most to you in this Quebec election?
18: Good morning. What would matter to me as far as people 65 and over is important issues is the health care too, and also the safety concern too, because you know, hear about elderly getting whacked by vehicles there.
3: Oh, okay. So obviously as a senior, issues that impact seniors would matter most to you, specifically healthcare. Do you have a family doctor, Bob, or are you on a wait list?
18: Oh, I have one, yeah.
3: Okay. Do you have a hard time getting in to see your doctor? Like, what sort of improvements to the Quebec healthcare system would you like to see?
18: Like, not to focus on paperwork.
3: Yeah, fewer bureaucrats, more people, more nurses, more doctors, more focus on patient care. I think we could all get behind that. Speaking of healthcare, Gord is on the line in St. Laurent. Gord, what are your priorities for this election?
4: Well, basically the usual suspects. The Medicare system is being ignored. It's not looked after properly. You got waiting lists up the yin-yang. And the education system's not working properly. Mm. There are kids dropping out right and left. You know, those things have to be taken care of. Nobody bothers with them. Ask yourself why the CAC got in the first place. The reason they got in is because the Liberals screwed up and the Parti Québécois screwed up. The people are fed up of being lied to. Trouble is, they keep going back to the same culprits.
3: Yeah, interesting point, Gord. I appreciate the call. It's interesting. I was listening to the Aaron Rand show yesterday, and he mentioned how before the CAQ took power 8 years ago, if you will, the Liberals had left them a surplus. But do you remember how the Liberals got themselves that surplus, how they balanced that budget? Austerity measures. And those austerity measures are likely what cost them that election. People want a balanced budget, but they don't want cuts to their services. They want to maintain access to healthcare services. Susanna is on the line. I know she wants to talk about healthcare as well. Good morning, Susanna.
19: Yes, good morning. So my key point here, and I just want to open up and say I am the president of Diabetes Quebec.
3: Oh, cool.
19: The number one thing is healthcare.
3: Yeah.
19: And more specifically, right now in Quebec, if you're diagnosed with type 1 diabetes and you want a pump, which is not a fancy thing, it's life-saving.
3: Yep.
19: You get it free and covered if you're under 18. If you're diagnosed, which is 60% of the diagnosis of type 1 diabetes are people over 18, you do not get access to a pump, which is life-saving.
3: What?
19: So same disease, same technology is needed, and it's completely based on age. And it is completely unfair, and I think it should be a number one focus.
3: That's a really interesting point. I did not know that, Susanna. How much does a pump for managing type 1 diabetes typically cost?
19: It's $6,000 every 5 years. You need to renew it. So people that have access to private insurance, it's covered.
3: Right.
19: But if you don't have private insurance, if your partner doesn't have private insurance, it is not covered. A lady called me in complete distress. She was suffering a partner abuse, and she stayed in that relationship solely because her insurance coverage for her pump was her partner's.
3: Ugh.
19: So imagine the impact that this is having. I have another lady. She's actually the president of DIV. She has two children, one diagnosed at the age of 17, access to a pump. Her daughter, diagnosed at the age of 20, doesn't have access to a pump. So she has to physically inject herself multiple times a day because the government will not give equal access. And it's the discrimination is based only on age.
3: Wow. Well, thank you for bringing this to our attention, Susanna. I had no idea. Keep fighting the good fight because that's absolutely not right.
19: Thank you very much.
3: Thank you for the call. 514-790-0800. What are the key issues to you in this Quebec election campaign? This texter says that Quebec needs to protect women and children. 14 femicides since the beginning of the year. This should be a top priority. I'm 100% with you. We hear about it every single time it happens. We talk about it in the news. We have all these experts say something's got to happen. We've got to do something, but nothing ever changes. We continue to not take women seriously when they go to the police with issues of abuse until it's too late. 514-790-0800. This texter says, balance me a budget. Balance me a budget. Is a balanced budget a top priority for you? 514-790-0800. Dylan is on the South Shore. Hey, Dylan, what part of the South Shore are you in? I'm in Chattagy.
20: I'm in Candia.
3: Oh, nice. Not too far. Just down the 30.
20: We all know that the only thing they're going to talk about is language, because even during COVID, the healthcare was not a priority. It was only language. Mm. However, they should be talking about AI, data protection,
3: yes,
20: mass surveillance. Like, that is where the world is headed, and so, like, they need to catch up and get with the times, because this isn't the 70s anymore, and there's not just language and language and language and nothing else.
3: Yeah, I think it helps if you have some younger candidates who are running, right, Dylan? I think very often we tend to elect people who are above a certain age and perhaps don't have a deep understanding of how social media and the internet and artificial intelligence work, and it's really hard to govern and legislate these issues when you don't even understand how they work and make jokes about how your teenager has to set up your Wi-Fi for you because you don't understand how to change your password. So, you know, I agree with you. I think this is a huge, huge issue. I just don't know how we actually get people to take it seriously. 514-790-0800. What are the key issues for you in this election campaign? Sharon says, I see a campaign poster already displayed on St. John's Road in Pointe Claire. Yeah, I saw some in Chattahoochee this morning for the CAQ and the Liberal. I'm told that they were allowed to start putting up signs last night at about 8 p.m. and they wasted no time in doing so. All those signs went up overnight. This texter says, without equality for Anglos, I have no one to vote for. Remembering the good old days when Montreal was truly the sister city to New York, when our dollar was stronger than the U.S. Those days were a long time ago. Together, we are stronger. 514-790-0800. What are your key issues? What do you want to see discussed in the next 39 days between now and the Quebec election? 514-790-0800. More of your calls and texts are coming up after we check in at the CJAD 800 Traffic Center. Debbie, I just forwarded you an email from a texter who saw an accident around the Mercier Bridge. What's going on over there?
0: Yeah, it's on Highway 20 westbound right through Ville-Saint-Pierre in the left lane. So it's causing congestion on the 20 west from Angrignon and on the 138 from Airlie, affecting folks coming off Mercier. Traffic on the eastbound side of the 20, just a minor slowdown at the 32nd Avenue merge. Busy on northbound to Carrie from Sherbrooke up to Côte-Saint Catherine, and then it slows after Jean Talon to board the Metropolitan. Southbound to Carrie, heavy to Jean Talon. It backs up on the eastbound Trans-Canada from almost Cavendish, and still a lot of volume on the Met West from Lac-Courte into DeCary. 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
3: Robin Flynn filling in for Elias Makos. More of your calls and texts talking about what are the issues that matter to you in this Quebec election. But we're going to go now to Quebec Liberal leader Charles Milliard, who just moments ago was addressing reporters.
8: In the Eastern Townships, I was looking at the polls. I know that you do not want to comment them, but you are in third position, which means that what you've been doing so far isn't really working. So what are you planning to change? Because this is your hometown.
9: Yeah. Well, you're right in saying that I am one of the few leaders in this campaign who is actually running where he or she lives.
8: Right.
9: I think that's something that needs to be said. That being said, this is, you know, contrary to what I've been witnessing, discussing with my fellow people from the townships in the past months. So again, polls are polls and politicians are politicians.
8: Can you make a quick summary about what you see for the region, what you announced today for the Capitale Nationale region? What is it that you want?
9: Well, we have a lot of specific projects when it comes to transportation, infrastructures. We also want to develop an economic sector or pole on defense that will be in some kind interconnected with what has been announced at Davie the last week. And also we want to get a healthcare, you know, identification for the old Hôtel Dieu de Québec. So we want it to stay close to patients in the Vieux Québec. And also we want to reinforce the law on the Capitale Nationale, making sure that the true capital of Quebec is actually Quebec. So it's about hosting, you know, diplomatic, political events. The capital is here.
8: Thank you.
10: Merci beaucoup. Merci.
3: That was Quebec Liberal leader Charles Milliard just moments ago speaking with reporters. The Quebec election is about 40 minutes away from officially being called when CAQ leader and Quebec Premier Christine Fréchette meets with Quebec's lieutenant governor to ask her to dissolve government and officially call the election. You may have already seen signs going up. They were allowed to start putting them up last night. They're already up across the island and across the province. Saw them in my neighborhood. Lots of people texting me. They saw them in Pointe Claire, Nuns Island, Laval. Yes, the signs are up. The official election campaign starts at 10:30, but the signs have already gone up. So what matters most to you in this election? What are the issues that you want to hear these politicians speaking about in the next 39 days? 514-790-0800. Tony's on the line out in Kirkland. Tony, what matters most to you?
11: Yeah, hi. I was speaking to your call screener, and I think that all of these parties don't respect the minority in Quebec, the minorities, meaning the English minorities and the ethnic minorities that have always voted federalist. And you see the island of Montreal was covered in red, usually federal liberals. But the federal liberals are much different, and they have sort of morphed into the provincial liberals. The provincial liberals, like you just said, the French character, it's always catering to the French character. How about respecting the English minority that has been here for over 300 years? Why not respect the immigrants that have built this city and have contributed and are great Canadians? We have no respect. And these parties have disenfranchised many of us, and we feel that we're left to the curbside. We're not important. As long as they have their votes and the CAQ and the separatists are continually destroying our country. Look, I spoke about this earlier last week about the subsidies. Quebec is one of the worst subsidy provinces in Canada. The dairy products that they are blocking the Americans from coming in, they have a 300% subsidy. These parties don't want free economy. They want protectionism. They want to promote a war with tariffs. Tariffs make us all poorer. And if we had a government that respected the original agreements that the Mulroneys had, a Mulroney government, we would be less impoverished. Like, why do we have to spend $6 for 3 liters of milk?
3: Yeah, I see where you're coming from, Tony, but I don't think supply chain management is going to be an issue in this election other than ensuring that the Canadian government does not put supply chain management on the table during these negotiations with the Americans. Kevin is on the line in Laval. Kevin, what matters most to you in this election?
4: Hi, good morning. How are you?
3: I'm fantastic. Tell me what matters to you.
4: Well, more to help the senior citizens.
3: What kind of help do you think that seniors need right now?
4: Get, first of all, I should give them a few more dollars, extra money. And I think also the health care for them as well is the same. You know, if two departments work together, the health department and you know, who's ever in charge of the general population, you know, if they got together and work.
3: All right. I appreciate the call very much. Kevin, Peter is on the line in Laval. Peter, what matters most to you in this Quebec election?
12: Yeah, what I see here, the National Assembly, the government as well as the opposition, does not really represent Quebec. I have no place there, and I would like more ethnic people should also be contesting the election and be in the government or the opposition.
3: I'm with you, Peter. I would like to see more minorities. I would also like to see more women running. But I, from what I understand, they're trying to get more minorities, more people of color, more women to run for office. But there hasn't historically been a whole lot of appetite for that. So, I mean, have you ever thought about running?
12: No, I'm a senior citizen. I'm quite old. If I would have been sometime, I do feel like and I can do a far better job than they've been doing for all these years.
3: Good point. I appreciate the call, Peter. I'm with you. I'd like to see better representation. It bothers me when I see press conferences and it's just a whole bunch of white guys standing there. I'd like to see some women in the room, some young people, some old people, some people of color, some indigenous individuals. I'd like to see a makeup that actually looks like our population. I think that that will be best for governance. 514-790-0800. What are the issues that matter most to you in this election? This texter says, please, all the political parties in Quebec must stop treating the English-speaking people as second-class people. This texter says that their main issue is health care. Laval Hospital, Cité de la Santé, has no doctors in the ER between 3 and 6 a.m. This is terrible. I think that's pretty common in most hospitals. Anytime I've ever had to go to an ER overnight, if you go there between 11 and 7, you're just going to sit there and wait until the first doctor comes in the morning. They're not calling any of those doctors in unless it's a life-threatening emergency. You're having a heart attack. You need an emergency appendectomy. Unless there is a critical life-threatening emergency, there's no doctor overnight in a lot of smaller regions. 514-790-0800. What are the issues that matter to you? Quebec politicians implement strict judicial laws and enforce them in courts against anti-Semitism. That's what this texter wants to see prioritized. This texter says we should have fair access to U.S. dairy. I don't know why we're all so obsessed with getting access to U.S. dairy. Have you seen all the food recalls in the U.S. right now? I don't really want access to any of their food. None of it seems safe. I feel like there's a recall every day, whether it's lettuce or killer blueberries or what have you. I don't know. I don't know that I necessarily want access to the U.S.'s food. 514-790-0800. What are the issues that matter most to you in this election? Andy's on the line in Montreal North. Hey, Andy.
13: What bothers me are actually our politicians. They promise all those things and they never do 80% of what they promise. They have become a real, I mean, they should be sued. Well, they're the best liars in the world.
3: They're the best liars in the world. All of them from all the parties?
13: No. I mean, there's a few decent ones, but most of them, I think they only care for themselves. And let me ask you a question.
3: Sure.
13: Do you decide what your salary is going to be?
3: I mean, I'm self-employed, so yeah, I do actually. But
13: no, but I mean, if you work for a company, do you decide or the company decides?
3: Your company decides 100%.
13: So how come politicians should decide their salary at our expense and we have no say about it?
3: Yeah, I mean, who should have a say, though, right? I guess I heard yesterday Aaron Rand was speaking about this in the afternoon, and he had suggested, or one of his callers suggested, maybe an independent committee made up of not just politicians, but regular Quebecers to maybe set what those salary and compensation packages look like. Would that be okay with you, Andy?
13: Yes, but I'll tell you something. Some of them are not worth them a plug nickel.
3: Okay, but you're not going to be able to get anyone to run for office if you're not paying them well. And if you're not paying them well, you're opening yourself up to corruption.
13: Corruption exists even when you pay them well.
3: That's a good point.
13: there's one thing. Money is the most, how should I say, strongest word in the dictionary, because everybody wants more, more, and more. If you have $1 million, you're going to want maybe 1.5 million or 2 million. People are never satisfied. So this business, look, if we have a chance to, how should I say, examine the politicians, if we in real terms, the way I would do, some of them wouldn't be politicians. Some of them would be in jail already.
3: I appreciate the call. I hope that you get out to vote, Andy, in the upcoming election. Last word goes to Peter in LaSalle. Peter, what are the issues that matter most to you?
0: Well, first of all, they got to stop bashing the English here. This has got to stop. It has to stop. We all have to live together. Sure, we want to protect the French language, but not in this manner and fashion.
3: English bashing how? Like, what do you mean?
0: Well, look what they're doing in the universities. Look at LaSalle College. It's ridiculous. You call the city hall, you have to pretend like you're an indigenous person. First of all, we have rights.
3: Yep.
0: And we don't have any rights under this government and the way they're treating us.
3: Okay, I'll disagree with you. I think Quebec Anglos do still have rights, and you do still have, like, when I had to log in yesterday to something on Revenue Quebec, and I just click English in the corner, and it tells me you shouldn't do this if you're a francophone, and I'm like, yeah, but I'm not, and then it gives me all the info in English. So we do still have rights. They're trying to prioritize everybody speaking French. And I do think that the language issue is something that is generationally changing. I don't think it matters as much to people under 40 as it did to people over 40. I've had this conversation with my dad before where he said he didn't learn French because he didn't want to. He didn't learn French out of spite. And that just isn't the experience for me and my friends. We're all bilingual. We all speak franglais. And I do think that this discussion will eventually go the way of the dodo. I do appreciate all of your calls and your texts. We will have continued coverage of the Quebec election campaign officially being called in half an hour from now. But coming up after the news with James Foster, have you stopped caring about climate change? None of our callers mentioned climate change as an issue that mattered to them in this election, but y'all were calling me a few months ago when your basements were flooded. What do you care about? We're going to discuss climate change after the news.
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15: Good morning, it's 10 o'clock. I'm James Foster with your CTV News update. We're going to see some sun, some cloud, and would you look at that? A yellow severe thunderstorm watch is now in effect from Environment Canada because, yeah, it's going to be one of them afternoons. It's 22 degrees right now. Your weather details are in moments, and here's what is making news. Could we see a bit of a breakthrough with Canada-U.S. trade? The campaign kickoff is upon us, and is Meta changing the way it lets your teen browse Facebook? Not that teenagers are on Facebook, but you know how it works. We'll get to that and more coming up. But first, let's head on over to the traffic center and see how your drive is going with Debbie Marcellos.
16: Well, they've cleared a single vehicle accident on Highway 20 West at Ville-Saint-Pierre. So traffic is a little better on the 20 West, but expect the usual slowdown after Angrignon at Ville-Saint-Pierre. Northbound Bicari from Turcotte, heavy up to the Metropolitan, but moving steadily. Met West, we have a lot of volume from Pinneuf to Bicari, and stalled in the La Fontaine Tunnel toward Montreal caused some major delays. So it's still backing up before Mortagne on Highway 20 Westbound, 25 South for La Fontaine Tunnel. Backing up before Sherbrooke. 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
15: In the news, Canada-U.S. Trade Minister Dominic Leblanc saying that the United States has confirmed that Canada's protections of language and culture will not be the subject of future trade actions. Leblanc made the announcement on social media this morning, saying that Canada now looking forward to further constructive U.S. clarifications on their other positions, which would create the possibility of a mutually beneficial trade agreement that respects Canadian sovereignty. Tensions between the two countries have continued to worsen since trade talks fell apart last week. The provincial election campaign officially kicks off in under 30 minutes, even though it unofficially began when parties started plastering their signs all over town last night. Latest polling showing that it is still very much a two-party race for the top spot in the National Assembly between the Parti Québécois and the CAQ. But as CJ8800 political analyst Tom Mulcair tells us, ultimate power may lie with the Quebec Conservatives going after the PQ for the 18 seats near Quebec City.
1: Looks like the Conservatives are going to win most of those seats. And they are very cleverly saying, we want the balance of power. We know we're not going to form government, but we got to keep their feet to the fire on economic issues and keep an eye on the Quebec Conservatives. They might be in the National Assembly for the first time in a century.
15: And with the election campaign kicking off today, CJ8800 and CTV News Montreal will have special coverage starting at noon, hosted by Mitsumi Takahashi. She'll be joined by Angela McKenzie and Matt Gilmore, along with political analyst David Hertel and Sébastien Dallaire. You can listen live right here starting at noon, or you can watch it live on CTVNewsMontreal.ca. A desperate search for survivors following the catastrophic flooding in Nepal. Hundreds still missing. ABC's James Longman has details.
17: There's an urgent search and rescue operation now underway to find people trapped or swept away. The deadly wave sped down the mountain at more than 40 miles per hour. The energy equivalent to a 5.2 magnitude earthquake. Experts say it was triggered by a massive landslide which hit a glacier and melted tons of ice along the way.
15: And what changes could be coming after the landmark settlement was reached with Meta in U.S. federal court in a trial centered around addressing social media addiction in young people? ABC's Elizabeth Schulze takes a look.
18: Instagram and Facebook will set daily two-hour time limits. They will block the apps from midnight until 6 a.m. So you couldn't go on the apps during that time if you have a teen account. They will hide like counts. They will ban some beauty filters. Really fundamentally changing how younger people will interact with these platforms.
15: So far, those changes only are said to be implemented in the United States. No details yet on if or when they may come to Canada. For interviews and other audio, go to CJAD800.com or download the iHeartRadio app. And from your Dormez-vous Weather Center today, yeah, enjoy your morning. Afternoon might be a little stormy, to say the least. Daytime high is 24. We're almost there now. The clouds are set to take over the skies. And according to Environment Canada, we are now under a yellow severe thunderstorm watch. That means they're pretty confident that something is coming our way. Not too much damage. That's why it's only a yellow warning if it were to happen. But a high of 24 and a humidex at around 31 today. That threat of thunderstorms, by the way, stays right up until about midnight. Tomorrow, hopefully a nicer day. Some sun, some cloud, maybe some rain. A high of 22. But hey, it'll be Friday. 23 degrees right now. For all your news during the day, stream us on your smart speaker. Just say play CJAD 800. Your next CTV News update is at 10:30.
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3: Robin Flynn filling in for Elias Mackos. Lovely text just said, love when Robin or Trudy are on. The best. Please get your own shows. Trudy's on the air every single day. And I do have a show, Under One Roof. We're coming back this fall for more real estate and mortgage conversations in September. Don't miss it. But thank you. I do appreciate the kind text. Thank you for stroking my ego. Why do we care about climate change? During the last segment, I took calls from Quebecers, asked them what are the issues that they care about the most in this election, and not a single person mentioned climate change. And yet, the last time I was filling in for Elias Mackos was the day after we had that huge flood, and everybody's basements were filled with feet of water. Everybody was complaining about their second or third flood in 2 years. We care about climate change when our basement floods, but the rest of the time, we don't want to do anything to tackle it. And climate change is something we hear about all the time. Rising temperatures, extreme weather, wildfires, flooding, warnings from scientists about how it's too late. But for a lot of people, it doesn't seem to be top of the list for things that they worry about. Why is that? Is climate change something that's just too big and complicated for regular people to feel like they can do anything about? Maybe are we experiencing some form of climate change fatigue after years of very, very alarmist headlines? Here to tackle this subject is Jonathan Jerry, science communicator with McGill University's Office for Science and Society. Hey, Jonathan, how's it going?
5: Hi, Robin. It's going well.
3: So I work in marketing in my day job, Jonathan, and I think the biggest problem with getting people to take climate change seriously is a marketing issue. I think we called it global warming for too long, which didn't really sound like very much of a threat when you live somewhere that has winter 6 months of the year. So do you think maybe climate change needs a bit of a branding overhaul?
5: That's a good question. I don't know. I find global warming to actually be more terrifying than climate change, which is a bit more ambiguous sounding.
3: Yeah.
5: But you know, our winters are getting warmer and warmer. And but yeah, you're right. It is not just warming. It is a bunch of different changes to the climate, and it's not really a branding issue. I think the problem is the speed of it is fast enough that we should be very worried, but it is also very slow, and so we can't really see it unfolding as the catastrophe that it is.
3: Yeah, how much is the globe increasing by temp every year? Isn't it like 1 degree or half a degree or something like that? I think when, you know, people are used to living somewhere like Montreal that regularly swings from minus 30 in the winter to plus 30 in the summer, you're used to 60 degree swings, you think, 1 degree, what's the big deal?
5: Indeed, but it does add up,
3: sure.
5: And it will have some major impacts on all of us, unfortunately.
3: Now, you mentioned that people sort of think about the temperatures getting warmer, but climate change tends to manifest in different ways. I mentioned the flash floods that we had earlier this summer. Inclement weather events, let's say, used to be sort of once in a generation. We had that big flood on the Dakari. It was huge news. And then this only happens once in a generation. Now these things happen every year, sometimes multiple times a year. So what can we continue to expect as climate change continues to progress?
5: Well, I'm not a climate change expert, but I will say that we are going to see more of these types of events happening. You know, people will be familiar with forest burning and orange skies that we see occasionally in the summer. We've seen some very horrible footage earlier this very summer. You know, air pollution that comes with it, but also mass migrations, which we don't think about as much, but there are areas of the globe that will become very hard for people to live in, and they will start to migrate, and that will cause some major political issues.
3: In conversation with Jonathan Jerry, science communicator at McGill University's Office for Science and Society, is it too late to do anything? I think at this point we keep hearing, I mentioned those alarmist headlines that, you know, the toothpaste is out of the tube. Is it too late for us to actually tackle climate change in a meaningful way?
5: It's not too late. I mean, there are, you know, there are measures that we can take now to mitigate some future harm that does not need to happen. But we also need to adapt to things where, you know, the harm is already happening. I mean, you know, petrochemical companies have known about this since the 1950s, and they've been very good at sort of telling us that everything is okay, everything is fine. So there are things that it's a little bit too late, but it is not too late to mitigate what is happening.
3: Now, I wonder, you know, sort of the smaller ways that we can contribute as regular people. You know, I always try to recycle things that are recyclable. I unplug my smaller appliances, like my toaster, when they're not in use. But it always feels like I'm having such a minuscule impact to, like, you know, big industries and auto pollution, fast fashion. You know, can we really make a difference as just, you know, regular people?
5: There are things that we can do as individuals. I mean, reducing your meat consumption, especially your beef consumption, if you can. And don't hop on an airplane, you know, multiple times a year for funsies. But the biggest thing is to rein in the petrochemical industry and to invest in renewable energy. And that requires political power. And so when we vote, as you pointed out, you know, we should think about climate change and we should ask our politicians what they're willing to do concretely about it.
3: In conversation with Jonathan Jerry, science communicator with McGill University's Office for Science and Society. Is there anything we can do to make people care? I mean, that is one of the biggest struggles I think people have is, you know, when you're passionate about a subject and you know the impact it is having, just trying to get, you know, attention during news cycles is becoming increasingly challenging.
5: So, you know, you raise a very interesting point, which is this perceived climate apathy. Some people are generally apathetic to it. Other people are sort of mourning by anticipation, and so they may look apathetic, but it's just because they see our efforts as being futile. They feel powerless to change these things. One study that I found quite interesting is how do we present data to people in a way that will convince them that, yes, this is real, this is happening, we need to do something about this. I mean, we tend to see these, you know, these graphs of increasing temperatures year after year, and these gradual increases. And that is not as effective as it could be. And there was a study that showed that when you show instead, you know, a graph showing, for instance, if a lake froze on a particular winter or not, these like binary data where you have two lines and you get a little dot at the top if the lake did freeze, or you get a little dot at the bottom if the lake did not freeze. And when you show people this, and you show this binary of either it happened or it didn't happen, they perceive the change much more than they would otherwise. And so we have very good data, but it's how we present the data to the people that can make a difference.
3: That's such a good point. Right away, I thought about this. I saw this graph, I think it was like last year, where they had a bunch of Christmas trees all lined up. And for the years that we had green Christmases, the trees were green. And the years that we had white Christmases, they had little snow caps on the trees. And when you saw years and years in a row with green trees, it really showed the difference from having white Christmases every year to now it feels like we rarely see white Christmases anymore. And it was really stark to see it in that graph. So you bring up a great point. That's why you're a science communicator, Jonathan, because you know how to present this information to the public. Jonathan Jerry, science communicator with McGill University's Office for Science and Society. Thank you so much for your time. I really appreciate it.
5: Thank you for having me.
3: 10:15 is the time here on CJD 800. My name is Robin Flynn. I'm filling in for Elias Makos today and tomorrow. The city of Montreal unveiled its wish list for the provincial government in the upcoming election. We're going to speak with City Councillor Leslie Roberts after we check in at the CJD 800 Traffic Center with Debbie Marcellos.
16: Robin, it's a busy drive up on northbound DeCary. We're seeing slow and steady traffic from Sherbrooke up to Côte Saint-Catherine. Southbound side heavy to Jean Talon. It's also a little busy at Queen Mary and traffic on the Met West. Slow through Saint-Michel, then from Lacadie to DeCary. 25 south for La Fontaine Tunnel. Down to one lane at all times for roadwork. It's backing up before Sherbrooke and an earlier stall in the La Fontaine toward Montreal. We still have those delays. It's backing up on the 20 west from Montarville. Until September 9th at Uniprix, get 25% off all Vichy products during the exclusive event. 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
3: Robin Flynn filling in for Elias Makos with the Quebec election now approaching. It'll officially be called in less than 10 minutes from now. Montreal is making sure that its priorities are heard loud and clear in this provincial campaign. The city is looking for Quebec for some action on some of its biggest challenges, from housing and homelessness to public transit, infrastructure and public safety, and the financial pressures facing municipalities. And while the provincial election is about choosing a government for all of Quebec, the decisions made at the National Assembly can have a huge impact on how Montreal operates and how much money it has to actually address the issues that matter most to Montrealers. Leslie Roberts is city councillor for Peter McGill and part of the executive committee responsible for the English-speaking community, universities, and the downtown core. Hey, Leslie, great to chat with you.
29: It's a pleasure to talk to you, Robin.
3: It's great. In my day job, I work as a podcast producer, and we got to connect last week, which is so great. So I get to speak with you 2 weeks in a row. I'm so lucky.
29: Me too. And we go back a few years when I used to work there as well.
3: Yeah, exactly. So much fun. Okay, so what are some of the city's priorities for the election? I kind of outlined them vaguely, but specifically, what is the city looking for?
29: Well, you covered it well, but let me first set the table for you. Remember, we are the economic engine of the province of Quebec, and we do not play that role with the current government. Unfortunately, the previous administration under Valérie Plante did not have a really good relationship with the former premier, with the party in power. And the main reason is because of the seats that the CAQ hold, very few, at one point none, in the city of Montreal. We have 27 seats in the National Assembly in the city of Montreal of 127. But we carry a lot more than that in terms of importance, and that was what was missed by the previous government. And one of the nice things of having Soraya's previous experience on the federal scene, she was a federal minister on economic development for Quebec. She has a very good relationship, and the lines are open with, and have been since she was in Ottawa, with the current provincial government. So what you saw the mayor do was say, hey guys, this is about working together, something that hasn't been done recently with the administration, because we are far more important than you give us credit for. Economic engine, we are a tourist draw. And we have a large population that needs to, you know, get the services from the provincial government. So that is what she is saying. It's time to go back to the traditional relationship of Montreal being a leader in how the province governs.
3: I'm really glad you brought up the whole seats thing, because that sort of leads into my next question. You know, the island of Montreal has traditionally voted Liberal provincially. And I think for the last 8 years, that has left the city of Montreal feeling somewhat disconnected from the CAQ government. You know, there were even accusations, I remember this in the CAQ's first mandate, of them ignoring ridings that they didn't hold. So now that François Legault is out, hopefully there is sort of a change to that mentality. But, you know, we don't necessarily know that the CAQ will form government. It could be the PQ, it could be the Liberals. We really don't know what could happen in October, right?
29: Well, the good news is, whether it's the CAQ, the Parti Québécois, or the Liberals who will ultimately win the election, Soraya has met with all those leaders and others who are also running and spelled out what she wants and has a good connection, and they know. And they were not surprised when Soraya held a press conference this week that she is upping the game of the city to play a role and to have more of a say on issues like you said off the top, you know, homelessness. Homelessness is a public health crisis, as well as it is in terms of trying to find housing. And Santé Québec isn't stepping up, and we want to see more of a role to help and ultimately either prevent or deal with the mental health crisis on the ground. And to do that, we need money, because they've sort of passed the problem onto the municipality, and while we have tripled our budget, it's not enough to get a solution. It is a short-term plan to be able to start the process, but we have to get Quebec on board to make it work. Infrastructure. If you walk down St. Catherine Street in my district, you know what we're doing there, and we have an issue with the water. My colleague on the executive committee, Alan D'Souza, you know, he's dealing with, and we heard this summer, please keep your consumption of water low. The good news is we're almost through that project, and we've done well as a city. So congratulations for that. But it's only the beginning of the work that we have to do. And in terms of the economic support, which is the third demand, we covered that. I mean, we need to sort of invest in the city as a province. And the winner will not just be the city, it will be Quebec.
3: Yeah, and that's interesting, Leslie, because I took calls on this a little bit earlier, asking people what their, you know, what their wish list was, what issues mattered most to them.
29: And what'd they tell you?
3: Nobody said climate change, nobody said homelessness, but a lot of people were saying healthcare. And it's interesting because it all goes hand in hand. If we address the homelessness issue, if we address affordable housing, there would be less of a burden on the healthcare system, thus, you know, reducing wait times and opening up access. So everything is really interconnected, isn't it?
29: Let me expand on exactly that point, and I think this is a very important one you raised up, and thank you for that. When you think about the amount of resources, whether it's a city or whether it's our police department, whether it's our hospitals that we're dealing with the homelessness crisis, the mental health crisis, they're all interconnected, as you say. So much time, so many hospital beds, so many ER seats are in the process of being used because we're not addressing the source of the issue. Whether it's addiction, whether it's mental health issues, whether it's just someone down on their luck. And that is what we are calling. You need to address that, and the benefits will, you know, will trickle across, as you said, not only in terms of seeing fewer people on the corner who are begging for money because that's, they have nothing to buy food with, but it's also going to help clear up the ERs, open up some hospital beds, and reduce the amount of time that the police have to address this issue and get back to some more, I would say, crucial public security issues than just trying to help someone go from a park where they've set up for the night into a shelter, or from a park to, if God forbid, their health issues to an ER. And that's what's happening, quite frankly, right now in the city of Montreal.
3: There are also unique challenges with governing a city like Montreal, which is modern and populated, but also is very, very old. You know, I feel like every winter we've got a pipe burst somewhere and you find out it's an old wood pipe. You know, updating our infrastructure is a serious undertaking. So it's a little disingenuous to compare the needs of a city like Montreal to a city like Calgary, for example, which is a lot more modern.
29: You know, it's interesting. I got a tour of the chantier, the construction site on St. Catherine from the city. They took me down there. And to make a long story short, we have for decades upon decades sort of made Band-Aid solutions. So if you go down to the very core in the hole, and it's quite deep, you will find infrastructure from the early 1900s that are still in use. And they would just make a repair and then put something to fix it on top of that. And then the next time it broke, they'd put something on top of that. So we're kind of doing a root canal right now, which is why St. Catharines going to be shut down till 2029 to fix it. And that's just a snapshot of what we're facing as a city. So as I mentioned, Mr. D'Souza is all over this. He's looking at other necessary jobs that have to be fixed before they break, like what happened on Papineau when CJD used to be there. I mean, those are the things that we're, quite honestly, we're facing. We've got the red flags. We're doing the inspections, and we're trying to fix it before we get to the point where it has to break.
3: Is there sort of a wish list? I know you're not going to say which party you hope wins, obviously, but, you know, is there any issues that you foresee depending on who potentially gets into government, and how is the city prepared to deal with those issues? Like if it's another CAQ government, for example, and Montreal, once again, if they overwhelmingly vote Liberal?
29: Well, I look, again, I think the established

0: Core. Thanks so much, Leslie, for coming on today. Appreciate it.
1: It's great talking to you. Thanks, Robin.
0: Likewise. Coming up on the 10:30 news, my name is Robin Flynn, and I am filling in for Elias Mako. CAQ leader Christian Frechette is about to meet with Quebec's lieutenant governor to officially call a provincial election. 39 days. That's how much time we have until we go to the polls. Coming up after your 10:30 news with James Foster, Raphael Melançon and Daniel Tran will join me in studio. We will have continuing coverage of this election as it kicks off. That's coming up next.
2: Good morning. It's 10:30. I'm James Foster with your CTV News Update. It's here. Yes, the official launch of the Quebec election campaign is upon us. Premier Christian Frechette is triggering the start of a 39-day campaign to see who will form the next provincial government. You can follow along with today's, well, everything going on. The promises, the statements, and the whole lot more. There's a live blog tracking everything you need to know at ctvnewsmontreal.ca. The federal internal trade minister saying the United States has confirmed that Canada's protections of language and culture will not be subject to future trade actions. Dominic Leblanc saying that Canada now looking forward to further constructive U.S. clarifications on their other positions on several other matters. More news at ctvnewsmontreal.ca, including more on this severe thunderstorm watch for the greater Montreal area. But first, forget watching the skies. We need to watch the roads. And there's no one better at watching the roads than Debbie Marcellos.
3: Well, James, we are looking at a very busy drive on northbound to Cary. From Turcotte, it is heavy up to a police operation at Plamondon. Southbound side, heavy down to Plamondon, probably because of curiosity. It's also busy on the eastbound Trans-Canada at Côte de l'Est to board de Cary South. On the Met West, it's heavy from Lacadie into de Cary. 25 south for La Fontaine Tunnel. Ongoing roadwork, you're down to one lane. It backs up before Sherbrooke. And we had an earlier stalled bus at the inbound side of La Fontaine, so congestion from Mortagne and on the 132 east from Roland-Terrien. Think Mexico's just about beaches? Think again. From whale watching to jungle ATV rides, adventure awaits you in Mazatlan. 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
2: And from your Dormez-vous Weather Center today, we're still going to see a little bit more sunshine for the next couple of hours. And then basically as of 2 o'clock, things could get very, very interesting for the greater Montreal area. The high today is 24. We're almost at that now. But really what you want to watch out for is the yellow severe thunderstorm watch issued by Environment Canada about half an hour ago. That means there's a good chance a storm is coming. And that could be flooding some streets. Who knows? We'll have to keep an eye on just exactly how much rain we get. Tomorrow could see a little bit more rain, a high of 22 with a mix of sun and cloud and, you know, a chance for more rain as well. It'll still be Friday, though. Saturday, sunny. Sunday, clouds and more rain. 23 degrees right now. Your next CTV News update is at 11 o'clock.
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0: Robin Flynn filling in for Elias Makos. A Quebec election has officially been called just moments ago. Quebec Premier Christine Frechette went in to meet with Quebec's lieutenant governor, which means we have entered the campaign. We are headed to the polls in October. Raphael Melançon and Daniel Tran join me in studio coming up next.
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15: That is CAQ leader Christine Fréchette moments ago, or more than moments ago, about an hour ago, as she entered to go meet with Quebec's lieutenant governor to officially call an election in Quebec. My name's Robin Flynn, filling in for Elias Macos, and I'm joined now in studio by Daniel Tran, political analyst and former political advisor in economic development at Montreal City Hall. Good morning, Daniel.
16: Good morning.
15: Also joined by Raphael Melançon, political analyst for CTV Montreal and CJD 800, columnist for the Montreal Gazette. Your lives just got very, very busy, didn't they?
17: Well, we're starting a long marathon that's going to last for 39 days for sure. And, you know, for us political nerds, and Daniel is one of them for sure, it's our Olympics. It's happening every 4 years. I'm as excited as a six-year-old on Christmas morning right now, to be honest.
15: I thought that clip from Christine Fréchette that we just played was interesting. When she was asked by reporters how she was feeling, she said she was feeling zen. So I'm, you know, picturing her now doing like her morning meditation, doing some yoga. Before she went to meet with the lieutenant governor. Are you surprised by that reaction, Daniel?
16: Not at all, because it's almost like stepping into the ring, too. Mm. Just the moment, all the preparation done, you have to have that quick balance between nervousness and also ready to go to war. And I think, and I wish best of luck for all the candidates, because humanly, it's going to be a lot. 39 days, 39 days of talking to people, 39 days of connecting as well. So it's humanly, it's a lot.
17: And if I were Christine Fréchette this morning, I would be more zen than I would have been a week ago, just a week ago, yeah. Because the situation has completely changed with the new tariffs coming into force, the crisis with the Trump administration. So the odds of her being able to turn things around for her party right now are much better than they were just a week ago. Because as we know, in times of crisis, people are looking for stability, yeah. And it's usually to the advantage of the incumbent.
15: Yeah, it's interesting because things can change on a dime, right? Like if you recall, right before Mark Carney became prime minister of this country, when Justin Trudeau was still leader of the Liberals, it was a foregone conclusion that Pierre Poilievre was going to become the next
17: Absolutely.
15: Prime minister. The Conservatives were going to form a majority government. Uh-huh. That was what we were discussing. And then it just flipped. Mark Carney went on Jon Stewart and everything changed in that moment. And I think that the big announcement where Christine Fréchette was standing next to Mark Carney last week,
17: mm-hmm.
15: really flipped this election on its head.
17: And the way she handled it also through the weekend, you know, she put partisanship aside. She met with all the party leaders. Basically, they picked some ideas from the blueprint from the pandemic with François Legault.
15: Yeah.
17: And they got inspiration from this. And she's following basically the same standards or same path as François Legault did during the pandemic to mobilize, to unite Quebecers in the face of adversity. And I would say really for Christine Fréchette right now, you know, you don't want to start the campaign being the first in place in the polls. And it's a very difficult position to hold for the PQ and Paul Saint-Pierre Plamondon, because once you start going down in the polls in just 39 days, it's very difficult to turn things around when the spin becomes very negative around your party. So you want to be the underdog, as Christine Fréchette is at the moment. Nobody saw her on the radar so
15: yeah.
17: far. And she, as the Léger poll just 2 days ago showed, she's picking up momentum already.
15: Yeah, the latest poll from Léger has the CAQ sitting tied for second with 23% support. So Fréchette has only been premier since April. This is, you know, a very sort of, when we call her an incumbent, she's a very recent incumbent. Mm-hmm. So does she still hold that advantage that a typical incumbent would see, Daniel?
16: The advantage, and just like Rafael is mentioning, is that she's managing in the times of crisis, right?
15: Yeah.
16: So not only she gets airtime, she gets to have the opportunity to show what a commander-in-chief will be in action versus the other candidates who are, of course, in the media, do not have that opportunity. So that's an opportunity that she has. And at the same time, let's remember, yes, we are in times of crisis, but there's also a big agreement that was signed between Quebec and Newfoundland Labrador with the Churchill Agreement, right?
15: Yep.
16: So in this case, she's able to not only show that she's there to command, to be connect with people, but at the same time, how she can lead. So that's an advantage that she has over her opponent at this
17: and
16: moment.
17: And that she can work and collaborate with the rest of Canada as well. I would add to that, it's, you know, you want to embody the role that you want to continue to play. And this is what she's doing. She's showing leadership. She's showing stateswomanship here. And I would say, on top of that, of all party leaders, she's the only one who has ministerial experience. So it's a big advantage for her, because not only was she a minister, she's the incumbent premier, but on top of that, she was for a long time the economy minister. So in times of economic uncertainty, that is, in my point of view, a big quality that she has to offer to Quebec voters.
15: So let's talk about some of the other parties as well, not spend all our time talking about the CAQ. So Paul Saint-Pierre Plamondon, as you mentioned, is sort of coming in as the favorite, if you will. But with the trade talks in the U.S. and the tariffs, I think that is going to severely hurt him. I was surprised by that press conference last week when he said, we will not hold a referendum till after Donald Trump is in office. That, to me, showed weakness. And I think that sort of resonated with other Quebecers as well.
17: And his base. His base, because let's not forget, sovereignty for the PQ is always, it's always the same thing. Every single election, it's an engine to mobilize your base, to keep your volunteers motivated, because they're there for the cause. They're fighting for a country. But at the same time, it's also a burden to convince a majority of Quebecers to vote for you. And as we have seen over the past few months, it seems like the PQ has reached a ceiling around 30%, which is somehow the same proportion of the population which supports sovereignty. So you have to reach out to other Quebecers if you want to stand a chance at having a majority government, especially if the vote is split between potentially four parties, including the Quebec Conservatives. You have to reach out to other Quebecers, which are not necessarily, they're soft nationalists, they're not necessarily sovereignists. So it was, in my point of view, an admission that sovereignty right now, the time was not proper to talk about sovereignty in a referendum, because it would add another layer of uncertainty on top of all the uncertainty we already have in this province at the moment.
15: Now, let's look at those polls again. So the PQ currently sitting in first place in the polls with 30%. They sit in first place in the Quebec City area, and they're tied for first for all of Quebec. They're in second place on and off the island of Montreal. Now, typically, Montreal has voted Liberal. And I think that perhaps the CAQ and PQ could be targeting those seats potentially in this election, Daniel?
16: Well, at the east end of Montreal, we know that
15: right.
16: Stéphane Paquet, the ex-executive director of Montreal International, who's really well-known economically, is going to run in that area. And if we look at the polls that came out very recently, is that a lot of the work will be done in the 450 region.
15: Yeah.
16: Back in the days, we were looking at 450 as a monolith, people voting the same way. But now we can even break it down further. Laval is as of today, leaning towards the Liberal Party of Quebec, the North Shore and the South Shore of the Greater Montreal area. This is where the battles would between the PQ and the Coalition Avenir Québec will be very, very interesting to follow.
17: Mm-hmm. The problem with the Liberals is that they're standing at only 14% right now among Francophone voters. So if you want to get out of the Greater Montreal area, you're going to have to make gains there with Francophone voters. And so far, we haven't seen any strategy from the Liberal leader, Charles Mignal, working to bring Francophone voters to be interested in the party. And it seems to me like, sadly for the Liberals, the brand is highly tarnished with, you know, the Brownie-gate. And even though this week we've heard reports from La Presse and our colleagues at Nouveau Info saying that Rodriguez was probably not involved directly in those scandals, it seems like it's not changing. The needle is still not moving for the Liberals among Francophone voters particularly. And even if you look at the West Island, earlier this week the Gazette had an exclusive Léger poll where it showed that even the Liberals are losing ground in the West Island among Anglo and Allophone voters. They're not as strong as they historically are usually, and we see the Quebec Conservative Party picking up some momentum at 20%, so not enough maybe to gain seats in the West Island, but if it continues like that, who knows what could happen?
15: In addition to having that whole Pablo Rodriguez mess that happened, Charles Milliard is entering his first provincial election as leader. He was elected in February of this year, but the party also lost 8 candidates in the last 3 months for various reasons, and that to me is significant. How do you get the support of the province when you don't even have the support of your own party?
16: That's very concerning, and I'm putting out the because obviously teams work really hard during the campaign. Normally you have teams that do what we call the vetting, like looking through all your past history, if there's any legal issues, scroll down in social media to see if there's any skeletons in the closet. And in this case, what I'm concerned is that how invested was this team? Of course, it's difficult, it's time consuming, but 8 candidates, that's a lot, especially when the start is right now. Every second counts.
17: 7 of them chose not to run for, quote, personal reasons.
15: Mm-hmm.
17: I mean, at some point, that's a lot of personal reasons compared to other parties, at least. And this morning, what we hear is an 8th candidate, Charles Mignal, chose to basically show the door to one of his candidates in Rimouski. We don't have much details so far, but what we hear, the rumors are that there were some declarations that were unacceptable in the eyes of the Liberal Party from that candidate. And that's what pushed Charles Mignal to basically ask this candidate not to run anymore for the Liberal Party. But you know what? On the first day of the campaign, it starts very badly. It looks really bad for the Liberals to start the campaign with bad news like that.
15: We're going to continue this conversation after we check traffic. The time is 10:47. We're going to check in at the CJD 800 Traffic Center with Debbie Marcellos.
1: Well, it's a much lighter drive in from the South Shore, clearing out finally for Lafontaine Tunnel. Still seeing delays, though, before the 132 on the 20 West and on the 132 to board the 25 North for Lafontaine after earlier issues. 25 South for Lafontaine, ongoing road work, and you're down to one lane. It backs up before Sherbrooke. Heavy on northbound to carry a police operation at Plamondon. Traffic slows from Turcotte, 20 West. Heavy through Ville-Saint-Pierre from Angrignon. And on the Met West, it slows from Pinot to Decarie South. Heavy to Plamondon. Get 20 times the points Friday and Saturday at PharmaPrix. 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
15: Thank you, Debbie, and thank you for supporting our community through the annual CJD 800 Caring for Kids Radiothon. 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
15: Robin Flynn filling in for Elias Makos, joined in studio right now by Raphael Melançon and Daniel Tram. We're talking about the Quebec election, which has officially kicked off. We were having a great conversation off air about the signs. If I may, gentlemen, bring this onto the air before we start talking about the Conservative Party. I had mentioned I live in Chateauguay on the South Shore, and I noticed the signs this morning when I was driving into the station. We have a CAQ incumbent, and I mentioned that the Liberal posters, I didn't even know it was the Quebec Liberal Party until I really looked and noticed the logo, because the posters are blue instead of red. And Raphael, you said that that is on purpose.
17: That is meant, it's something we've seen from the Liberals before. When they know that their brand is not that strong among Quebec voters, they usually make their boards not look too liberal, not too red, so that people see this as, you know, there's new positioning also that Milliard is pushing about being nationalist, regionalist as well, for whatever it means. So I feel like it's really in line with that strategy, not to look too liberal to the eyes of voters.
15: Interesting. And you had mentioned, Daniel, that it almost looked municipal, their posters.
16: Exactly, because you see the background, you see like greenery in the back. So if you don't really follow politics, it's really hard for you to see. You're looking at the poster like, am I voting for the Quebec election or am I voting for something else?
15: I thought it was interesting, too, that when it came to the name, it's the first name that is capitalized and made really, really bold. And the surname is in a smaller font. They want you to remember the person's first name. Is that a strategy to sort of humanize yourself to the electorate?
17: Exactly. It makes it. It helps developing a relationship, a closer relationship with voters. On the other hand, though, the CAQ this year is putting more emphasis on the last name. So their slogan is Avançons, moving forward. And then underneath it, it's written avec, with, and the name of the candidate. So the name is tied to the slogan Avançons avec, for instance, Robin Flynn.
15: Interesting. Two completely different strategies, and we'll have to wait and see which one pays off, right?
17: Oh, yeah.
15: Okay, so let's talk about the Quebec Conservative Party. You mentioned that they are gaining steam in some traditionally liberal-held ridings. Currently, they sit in fourth with 16% of the vote, according to the latest polls. They have leads in areas like Chaudière-Appalaches, but they're tied for third on the island of Montreal. What are we expecting from Éric Duhaime and the Conservatives in this campaign?
16: Well, right now with the poll, we see that the votes are very concentrated at the east portion of Quebec, near the greater Quebec region. What's really interesting this election compared to the last one is that the last election, Éric Duhaime was gaining momentum, but the vote was so widespread that they were not able to get a single seat. This election, however, there's two things. Not only they are projected to have some seats, which is really interesting. I'll be definitely looking into that. But that being said, with the way that the number of seats are being distributed, they may also decide the fate of the next government, whether it's a majority or a minority government. Mm-hmm.
17: Hold the balance of power. And maybe even have official party status at the National Assembly. They need 12 seats in order to get that. And that's a possibility at the moment. If you look at the latest projections, Quebec 125 is giving them, I believe, 11 seats, mainly concentrated in the greater Quebec City area and the South Shore of Quebec City, the Beauce region. So they could get that official party status. It wouldn't be just one or two seats for Éric Duhaime and maybe somebody else, but official party status, it's a big thing. And, you know, it would be some kind of conservative revival in Quebec, where the party has been absent for nearly, 90 years. The last time the Quebec Conservative Party, the historic Quebec Conservative Party, got seats in the National Assembly, at that time it was called the Legislative Assembly, it was in the 1930s.
15: Wow. That's been a while.
17: Yeah, that's been a while.
15: It's been a while. It's interesting because the Quebec Conservative Party has always managed to get votes. I think, correct me if I'm wrong, they had a lot of similar votes in Montreal as the Quebec Liberal Party did, but it was spread out and it's not concentrated. So how do you try and concentrate your votes so that you can pick up seats and gain ridings?
16: One of the tactics to begin with is to start defensively, because if you put the same level of energy everywhere, you're gonna spread too thin.
15: Yep.
16: So focus on defense, focus on seats that you can win, talk to voters and try to make sure that you get their information so that make sure that they go out to vote. Once you have a feeling during the campaign that things are getting stable, then you can expand and see if you can gain momentum. And just like Raphael was mentioning, they do want, of course, to get official party status. So that's the moment they can really be very surgical and tactical and really identify the regions that can gain votes.
17: You have to focus your efforts and your energies on certain regions, and you have to target a certain type of elector. You don't want to, the goal, you know, we don't live in a proportional system. We live in a first-past-the-post system. So it's about the number of seats you get in the end. It's not about the number of votes you get nationally. And that's exactly what Duhaime did. So first of all, he did a lot of work to professionalize his party since the last election. He put aside some of the elements that were more radical in his platform, among also his team. So he did a lot of work, and I would say good work. He was pretty efficient. He also tried to reach out and to seduce the Anglo vote in the West Island. Yeah. And that's why we see him standing at 20% today. He's in second place after the Liberals, around 55%, but way ahead the other parties among Anglo and allophone voters. So it seems like it could be paying off for the Quebec Conservatives, especially in the greater Quebec City area, as we mentioned earlier. But in terms of, you know, it's a smaller party, you have less volunteers, you have less staff as well. So you're going to have, for your get out the vote strategy, to identify voters, to canvass, don't go around the whole province. Focus your energies on certain regions where you really stand a chance at winning seats.
15: I also want to talk about Quebec Solidaire. This is a very different campaign for Quebec Solidaire. When I think of Quebec Solidaire, I picture Manon Massé, Gabrielle Nadeau-Dubois. That is still what comes to mind. But now we have co-spokespersons Ruba Gazelle and Sol Zanetti, who are entering their first provincial election with those titles as co-spokespersons. First of all, this whole co-spokesperson thing that Quebec Solidaire does that hurt them, not having a traditional leader like the other parties do?
16: It does, because ultimately, you want to have a picture, right? You want to have somebody, okay, I will believe in you. I will give you the key for the power of National Assembly. On top of that, the status that they have two co-spokesperson. And on top of that, inside their party, they have somebody who's being executive director, being able to make some calls for the direction and orientation, which is very tough for the population to understand where they're going.
17: I have to disagree with Daniel, in all due respect. I don't think it's going to make any difference. Because first of all, the party designates one of the two spokesperson to be the premier if ever Québec solidaire were to form the next government. Okay. And it's clear that it will be Rebecca Gazal. She's the one who will be representing the party in national debates, for instance. So to me, it's clear that the real leader of Québec solidaire at the moment is Rebecca Gazal, not Saul Zanetti. There's a particular reason for that. They know that, you know, Saul Zanetti can be a loose cannon sometimes, so they don't want him to be like at the forefront and the face of the party among the population. But at the same time, I feel like for their base, it doesn't make any difference. They're going to vote for Québec solidaire no matter what. But for the rest of the population, everybody understands that at 7%, there's absolutely no chance right now that Québec solidaire, no matter who the co-spokesperson is, the designate person to be the premier, there's no chance in hell right now that Québec solidaire is going to form the next government. So the question to me is not about who's going to be the premier for Québec solidaire. That's not even a question on the table.
15: Christine Frechette is just exiting the Quebec Lieutenant Governor's office, it seems. So we're officially into the campaign,
17: Yay.
15: Gentlemen. Thank you so much for being here. Raphaël Melançon, political analyst for CTV Montreal and CJD 800, columnist for the Montreal Gazette. You're going to be on CTV pretty much every day from here
17: pretty
15: on out.
17: Pretty much every day. I'll be on CJD many times during the week as well, in the Gazette, of course. And I have a special thought for all the candidates, the volunteers, the staffers right now who are on the campaign trail. I've been there many times before. It's quite a marathon. I'm starting my own marathon with you this morning.
15: Yep.
17: So I'm looking for definitely to be back with you soon.
15: Daniel Tran, political analyst, former political advisor in economic development at City Hall. Thank you so much for being here.
16: Thank you for having me. And like Raphaël is mentioning, thoughts also for the teens, but also for their families. It's a lot of loved ones that will have to cook, to make sure to take care of the kids and taking care around the house, helping out during the campaign too. So shout out for all these people as well.
15: We will have continuing coverage throughout the day of the Quebec election and throughout the next 39 days. As they mentioned, it's our Olympics. We're going to keep this going. After the 11 o'clock news, we will shift gears a little bit though and talk about Donald Trump. Is he beginning to lose his base? We'll speak with a writer from The Atlantic after the news.
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3: Good morning, it's 11 o'clock. I'm James Foster with your CTV News update. Still a couple hours, maybe, of sunshine left before it looks like the clouds are going to roll in. And now a yellow thunderstorm watch is in effect, which means something's coming. We don't know what or how bad, but something's coming. 23 degrees right now. Your weather details in moments. Here's what is making news. And they're off. The 39-day race has begun. Are we seeing some hope in the trade war? And could you one day fly in and out of Dolly Parton? All that and more coming up. But first, we need to head on over to the traffic center and ask Debbie Marcellos what she's seeing on the jam cams.
1: Well, we're seeing a busy drive on the 20 westbound from Angrignon through to Norman. Eastbound side of the 20 moving well. Northbound to Carrie, we had a police operation causing delays at Flamandon. Looks like it's moved on, but the delays remain from Sherbrooke up to Flamandon on northbound to Carrie. Southbound to Carrie, heavy to Jean Talon. On the Met westbound, an incident at Stinson. Traffic slows from Lacadie. Also some delays between Saint-Michel and Christophe Colomb. Until September 9th at Uniprix, get 25% off all Vichy products during the exclusive event. Hurry, details in stores. Traffic and transit every 15 minutes on CJAD 800. Your next report at 11:15.
3: In the news, the race is on. Who will be head of the table at the National Assembly in the fall? We find out because the battle begins today. We are now in the election campaign here in Quebec, so promises will be aplenty. And CTV's Matt Gilmore has been tracking some of the leaders.
4: Obviously, the trade war is probably top of mind at the moment, and you're seeing that with the leaders that are all now trying to position themselves as the person best suited to sort of shepherd Quebec's economy through this period of uncertainty. But there are also issues like healthcare and affordability, the housing crisis, homelessness. These are all major everyday issues that are affecting Quebecers. And you're going to be hearing a lot of stuff from the leaders, the ideas on how to solve those issues as well.
3: Now, with the campaign kicking off, CJ 8800 and CTV News Montreal will be having special coverage starting today at noon. It will be hosted by Mitsumi Takahashi, joined by Matt Gilmore, who you just heard there, and Angela McKenzie, along with political analyst Dave Hertel and Sébastien Dallaire. 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Now, speaking of that ongoing trade war, the federal internal trade minister saying that the U.S. has confirmed that Canada's protections of language and culture will not be subject to future trade actions.
5: Dominic LeBlanc says Canada looks forward to further constructive U.S. clarifications on other positions. The statement comes after Prime Minister Mark Carney said over the weekend that an agreement between Ottawa and Washington on trade had become untenable. He accused U.S. negotiators of trying to limit Canada's ability to pursue other trade deals, restrict Canada's protections for language and culture, and reduce tariffs on cars, but not trucks. Don Mitchell, The Canadian Press.
3: A desperate search for survivors following that catastrophic flooding in Nepal. Hundreds still missing, including some Canadians. Darren Jacklin is a Canadian in the area. He's been touring Nepal. Says he was at the now destroyed border crossing just hours before.
6: I thought to myself, where would I have ran when I was there? You know, what's my exit points? Where would I have ran? And I'm thinking to myself, there's nowhere I could go. Like, you know, there's just mountains all around us, and there's no exit points.
3: And a petition to rename Nashville International Airport after Dolly Parton is gaining new momentum following the country music icon's death. More than 70,000 people have signed the online petition, which was originally launched in 2025 in response to Tennessee lawmakers who said, hey, maybe we'll name it after Donald Trump. People said, no, name it after Dolly instead. And Parton herself even joked once about the idea, saying it would be fun to hear passengers told their flight was departing from Nashville's departing. Tens of thousands of new signatures have been added since news of her passing. For interviews and other audio, go to CJAD800.com or download the iHeartRadio app. And from your Dormez-vous Weather Center today, well, something's coming. We know that. Mix of sun and cloud for another hour or so, and then the clouds take over, bring some rain, and potentially a thunderstorm. A yellow severe thunderstorm watch is in effect for the Montreal and surrounding areas, so expect some rain, and at the very least, some pretty strong wind gusts later on today, to say the least. High is 24, and we're there now. Friday, some sun, some cloud, maybe some rain once again, a high of 22. But keep in mind, it is Friday tomorrow. Saturday, sunshine, 24. Sunday, probably raining. 24 degrees right now. 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Just say play CJAD 800. 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
15: Robin Flynn filling in for Elias Makos. I misspoke earlier. I said Christine Frechette was exiting the office. She was actually a little late to her meeting. We had clips of her speaking to reporters earlier this morning about 9:30 a.m. And then she met with her own team. Was a little late to her meeting at 10:30 with the Quebec Lieutenant Governor, but we're going to keep you updated on this as the morning progresses. CJD does have coverage of the Quebec election. We have special coverage starting at noon with CTV's Mitsumi Takahashi. Donald Trump built his political career on populism and being able to tap into what ordinary, everyday Americans were thinking, even if those views went against the political establishment. I'd argue even especially if those views went against the establishment. But is the U.S. president starting to lose that connection with his base? That's the argument being made in a new piece piece for The Atlantic, which points to one specific issue in particular, data centers. While Trump continues to strongly support the rapid expansion of data center facilities, public opposition is growing, with concerns ranging from electricity costs and environmental impacts to the broader backlash against artificial intelligence as a whole. Here to chat a little bit more about that is David A. Graham, staff writer for The Atlantic. Good morning, David. Thanks for being here.
0: Thank you for having me.
15: Now, talk to me a bit about data centers, because in theory, a data center doesn't sound like the worst thing, but if you speak to someone who actually lives near one, they're going to give you an earful. They're going to talk about how loud these things are. Often I've seen on TikTok, you know, that sometimes it has an impact on local water supply. So what sort of impact do data centers actually have on the surrounding communities?
0: I think there are a variety of things. One is that, you know, the question of construction, which the companies say provides jobs, but it's often a short-term job boost because these centers don't employ that many people once they're operational. It creates noise. It creates dust. Then you have a large building that's sometimes unsightly. You have loud operations. You have them using up a great deal of water, and sometimes you have polluted water supplies. And then you also have a high energy usage, and so that can drive up the prices of energy for neighbors around or for people in the same electrical grid. I also think there's a broader question where people are objecting to data centers, largely because they are uncomfortable with the growth of AI or uneasy about big tech companies. And so this is a place where they can express that dissatisfaction.
15: It's interesting to me, this whole conversation surrounding AI and data centers, because, you know, very often I'll see on, you know, Facebook in comment sections where people will complain about how people use ChatGPT and it's wasting water. But I suspect Meta uses its fair share of water with its data centers to operate Facebook, which these people are using to make these statements from.
0: Oh, right. I mean, if you're using the internet, if you're using anything, for example, in the cloud, there are all these places where you kind of have to use these data centers. And you have analysts saying, you know, if the U.S. wants to continue, and if any country wants to continue sort of the technological trajectory, it's going to require more and more of these data centers. But the question then is, where they're built and how they're built and who is shouldering some of those costs and energy and water usage.
15: And it ends up being a conversation about NIMBYism, right? Not in my backyard, because I think the more attractive areas are the less populous areas. You're not going to see a giant data center in the middle of Brooklyn. It's just not going to happen. And typically rural areas are where Trump has most of his support, right?
0: That's exactly right. I mean, if you look at this polling, a lot of what people say is they don't want a data center near them. And places where those are these rural places. And I think Trump has traditionally been very good at tapping into those concerns and sort of getting a sense of what people want. But it feels as though he's having a hard time grasping maybe the groundswell of opposition that's going on. He's interpreting this mostly as an economic proposition. And I think for a lot of people, it is more of a cultural issue.
15: Is it something that could actually hurt his support among his base? Because traditionally or historically, when he hasn't made good on his promises, his supporters find a way to walk it back. They'll say he never promised it in the first place. They'll blame some outside force, the Democrats, whatever, lie altogether, say actually everything is great. I mean, I was just on Threads yesterday and saw a Trump supporter saying that she's never spent so little for gas in her life. And are you just leaving the house less? Like, I was so confused. But is this something that could actually significantly annoy his base enough that they could admit, I'm not happy with Donald Trump?
0: I think it might. I mean, one question is the extent to which people are aware of the comments he's making. And sometimes you have this sort of Trump-friendly media burying some of these more damaging things. I think the other question, though, is where this plays politically. On an issue like gas prices, there are clear partisan lines. But what we see with data centers is the opposition is not merely a question of Democrats or liberals. We have seen some prominent Republican office holders and office seekers also speaking out against data centers, I think, because they're hearing that from their constituents. And so I think where you have an issue for Trump is this division with people in his party. And I would say, you know, this is also, I think, symptomatic of Trump's growing struggles to connect with his base. This is a really important example, but it's certainly not the only one.
15: Interesting. In conversation with David A. Graham, staff writer for The Atlantic. So where do we go from here? Because whether there's a Democrat or a Republican in office in the United States, data centers are a necessary evil at this point. So everybody is going to have to continue building them, and you got to find somewhere to build them. So what happens? Where do you go from here? Does Trump maybe distract his base and use a different issue, like perhaps a trade war with Canada?
0: I think a trade war with Canada is always an issue he's willing to talk about. At least until American consumers start to feel any impact from that. I think in some ways this is not the most important federal issue. So many of these issues are playing out at the local and state level. And so Trump's encouragement of AI, I think, is important from a national perspective. But I think it just sort of pushes him toward a little bit of disconnection from his base and maybe more of a lame duck status. While we're going to see governors, including Republican governors, ironing out what these issues look like on the ground.
15: David A. Graham is a staff writer for The Atlantic. Thank you so much for your time. I absolutely love The Atlantic, and I always get a little starstruck whenever I get to speak with any of you guys. So thank you so much.
0: Thank you so much.
15: It is 11:13 here on CJD 800. My name is Robin Flynn. I'm filling in for Elias Makos. So let me paint you a little picture here. So when you're sitting in the CJD studio, you obviously are position in front of a microphone. You've got all these computers in front of you. You've got a phone in front of you. There's a lot of stuff going on. And there's a lot of TVs. So I've got these TVs on in studio with me, and I've got TSN. I've got baseball highlights on one because you know I love my sports. Then we got CTV News Channel on in the middle. The finance minister is speaking about the tariffs. And then we've got LCN also on in the corner. And we're watching a live feed, basically, as we wait for Christine Frechette to exit the office of Quebec's lieutenant governor. We just had images moments ago of some documents being signed, which means that the Quebec election campaign has officially kicked off. And we're going to go now to some audio of what is going on right now.
7: 17 November 2026.
15: And this is Quebec's lieutenant governor.
8: Je voudrais prendre un petit moment pour remercier l'ensemble des élus de l'Assemblée nationale pour le travail qu'ils ont effectué durant les quatre dernières années.
7: Le deuxième décret se lit comme suit. 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
15: Merci. That is Quebec's lieutenant governor. It was in French, of course, but basically, the election has started. Spoiler alert, in case you hadn't already figured that out. We will continue to have continuing coverage throughout the day on CJD. We have special coverage with Mitsumi Takahashi starting at noon right here on CJD 800. Coming up after we check traffic, could Canada use its film and television industry as a bargaining chip in its ongoing trade negotiations with the U.S.? We'll find out after we check traffic at the CJD 800 Traffic Center, brought to you by the Winter Tire Offer at Mega Kia Brossard. Winter tires are included on the Kia Sportage, Kia Carnival, and Kia EV9. Here's Debbie Marcellos.
9: Well, we're enjoying a pretty light drive. Traffic just heavy on the Met West through Saint-Michel, Christophe Colomb, and into DeCary. Northbound DeCary, minor slowdown at the Côte Saint-Catherine entrance, and 20 West is busy but moving steadily between Angrignon and Ville-Saint-Pierre. Eastbound side of the 20, not a problem. In from the South Shore, it has cleared out at La Fontaine Tunnel, but now we have a problem on Highway 30 East. An issue at Grand Allée looks like roadwork causing congestion from Highway 10. 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
15: Robin Flynn filling in for Elias Makos. When we talk about the Canada-U.S. trade war, we usually think about things like cars, steel, aluminum, dairy, other major industries. But there's one industry caught in the middle of all these negotiations, and that's Canada's film and television industries. U.S. streaming giants like Netflix and Disney have been pushing back against Canadian rules that were designed to promote Canadian content, including French language programming. During the latest trade talks, the United States is reportedly pushing back even more and wanting Canada to back away from some of those requirements. Canada refused, saying protecting its culture and the French language was not something it was willing to compromise on. Here to chat about this a little bit more is Reynolds Mastin, President and Chief Executive Officer of the Canadian Media Producers Association. Good morning, Reynolds. Thanks for being here.
0: Good morning, Robin. Thanks for having me.
15: Of course. So first of all, let's backtrack a little bit. What exactly is the Online Streaming Act? So this was, you know, way back in 2023, but what was included in this legislation that is now relevant today in 2026?
0: So what basically the Online Streaming Act does, Robin, is it ensures that Canadian stories appear on Canadian screens, however they consume content, whether it's through a good old-fashioned TV or through their Netflix or Amazon Prime subscription. And really, it was just modernizing legislation that we've had for a quarter century in Canada called the Broadcasting Act. And it's the CRTC that's always enforced that act, and it would be the CRTC that also enforces the Canadian rules through the Online Streaming Act.
15: Now, I remember pushback from the streaming services in 2023 when this act was passed. Are there similar rules in other countries, by the way, or is this a uniquely Canadian thing?
0: There absolutely are. So France has had rules in place for a number of years, as has the European Union. And just last December, Australia passed legislation of its own to do the same thing.
15: It's interesting to me that there would be pushback to prioritize Canadian content from the streaming platforms after the success of shows like Schitt's Creek and Heated Rivalry. It seems like there would be a huge appetite, even within the U.S., for more Canadian content.
0: I totally agree with you, and there is huge appetite for that content. I think the issue is that this is a part of a longer agenda of American dominance, including American dominance on our screens, right? And big tech, which increasingly sort of, you know, owns these platforms that we're talking about, they want to own all screens everywhere, including Canadian screens. And so that's really what's at stake here, is whether we as Canadians get to make those decisions or whether they're going to be dictated by executives in Silicon Valley or in the U.S.
15: And now it becomes a bargaining chip in very complicated trade negotiations. So is Canada using its film and television industry as leverage in this trade dispute with the U.S.?
0: Well, I think the Canadian government did all Canadians proud when at the 11th hour on Friday of last week, when the U.S. trade negotiating team basically said, Canada, you've got to get rid of the Online Streaming Act. And Canada said no. And I'm sure we said no politely because we're Canadian. And I actually hope, Robin, we also said no merci. Because, of course, what was also at issue here was French language content and the Americans wanting to get rid of rules that relate to French language content. So Canada stood up on Friday, and that's a proud Canadian tradition. Successive federal governments have always stood up for Canadian cultural sovereignty. And now the key going forward is to continue to do just that. And we've seen maybe a little bit of backtracking by the U.S. side in the past few days. We'll see if that's real or not. But the Canadian government just needs to continue to hold the line on this file.
15: It's interesting that this is one of the issues that became the line in the sand. And I wonder if that's partly because it's a little more digestible for us to understand that this is what we're focusing on. As I think when we talk about tariffs on steel and aluminum export and counter tariffs and supply chain management for dairy farmers, I think it gets a little bit too complicated for the average Canadian and American to really grasp. But when you talk about what you watch on Netflix and what's recommended to you on Disney Plus, it's a little bit easier to understand because all of us are searching for something to watch every night.
0: 100%. And, you know, to use maybe a bit of an analogy, what we're fighting for here is that, you know, when you go into the produce department, you're going to have Florida oranges and California avocados, but you're also going to have Quebec strawberries and Ontario peaches, right? It's ensuring that there is shelf space for Canadian stories on Canadian screens. And that's really what this fight is all about.
15: In conversation with Reynolds Mastin, President and Chief Executive Officer of the Canadian Media Producers Association, where do you think we go from here? So I can see, you know, the Canadian government not giving in when it comes to prioritizing Canadian content. I believe in the original Online Streaming Act, there was the expectation that money would be put aside to help develop even more content here in Canada. So what are you hoping to see?
0: Well, first of all, that the Canadian government just keeps on doing what it's doing, which is saying hands off the Online Streaming Act. And an extension of that, Robin, is also respecting and restoring the authority of the CRTC, because it's been a little bit sidelined in the past few months because of U.S. pressure. But the other thing that, you know, we're trying to do as an industry, because we think the best way to not make this a trade issue is literally to not make this a trade issue anymore. And so what we've been saying to our streamer friends in the U.S. is, you know, let's sit down, you know, the government, the Canadian industry, and these platforms, and try and work something out, right? Because it really comes down to this. You know, our message to them is, you know, you're in the Canadian market. It is a very, very lucrative market for these platforms, okay? They generate billions of dollars from Canadians every year, and they also get huge subsidies on the productions that they do in Canada. So they have a great deal in Canada. And all we're asking in return is that they play by certain baseline Canadian rules. And we'll do that in a way that's smart and that's fair and that harnesses the power of these platforms to commission Canadian shows in both English and French and promote those shows to Canadians.
15: And there are so many great Canadian shows. You know, I briefly mentioned, you know, Schitt's Creek and Heated Rivalry, which are kind of like behemoths when it comes to streaming. But there is so much other great Canadian content that even Canadians aren't aware of because it's not recommended for them on their streaming platforms.
0: That's so true. Or maybe they are watching it and they don't always realize that it's Canadian right away, right?
15: Yeah.
0: Now, we are having an incredible moment right now, this country, when it comes to Canadian content, not only because of its success with Canadian audiences, but with global audiences. And what we want to do is continue to build on that success. And that's what the Online Streaming Act does. It reinforces that foundation so we can continue to make great Canadian stories for Canadians and global audiences.
15: And making it clear that it is a Canadian story. I know a lot of people were up in arms on social media when Heated Rivalry was, you know, all the rage in December, you know, HBO's Heated Rivalry. And we were like, wait a minute. This is a Crave original. This is a Canadian production. Thank you very much.
0: And, you know, Heated Rivalry is such a great example of this because, as the creators of Heated Rivalry have said, you know, they couldn't have made that show in the U.S.
15: Yep.
0: In fact, you know, they shopped around, right? They tried. And the answer was, well, you basically have to Americanize this show or we're not going to greenlight it, right?
15: Yep.
0: The only way this show got made was because it was made in Canada. And the reason why it was successful was because it was so Canadian. And that's because we put in place a system over the past, you know, 25, 30 years that enables us to produce incredible content like this. And we just have to keep that momentum going.
15: Absolutely. Season 2 of Heated Rivalry is in production right now. They're filming in Ontario and trying to keep, I hope they keep that Canadian charm. That was my fear, was that once it became so popular that it would become Americanized, but it seems like Jacob Tierney's committed to keeping it ultra Canadian. Reynolds Mastin, President and Chief Executive Officer of the Canadian Media Producers Association. Thank you so much for your time today. I really, really appreciate it. And now I'm going to go home and watch some good old Canadian content.
0: That's music to my ears. Canadian music, Robin.
15: Canadian music, yes. I'll listen to the Hip and Rush on my way home as I do
0: so.
15: Have a great day, Reynolds. Appreciate your time.
0: You too. Take care. Bye, Robin.
15: My name is Robin Flynn. I am filling in for Elias Makros until 12 p.m. I'm also in for Elias tomorrow, by the way, from 9 a.m. to 12 p.m. Just a reminder that we are paying attention to what is going on in Quebec City. Christine Frechette meeting with Quebec's lieutenant governor to officially dissolve government. And that kicks off the Quebec election. We have 39 days before voters head to the polls. October 5th is the date of the Quebec election. And CJD will have continued coverage of the

0: comes to giving blood. Interesting. I didn't know that until I saw this study this morning. We're going to speak with one of the authors of that study after the news.
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3: Good morning. It's 11:30. I'm Jason Mayoff for the CTV News Update. Premier Christine Fréchette visited the King's representative in Quebec this morning, where she symbolically asked the Lieutenant Governor to dissolve the National Assembly and call an election. So the campaign is now underway. It'll last 39 days, culminating in a vote on October 5th. Stay tuned to CJAD 800 for continuing coverage of day one of the campaign, including a special broadcast at noon hosted by Mitsumi Takahashi with reports and analysts from special guests. And Canada's trade minister says the U.S. has dropped its push against measures that promote French and Canadian culture. Dominic Leblanc says Washington is backing away from those positions, but he says Canada still wants more U.S. clarification on other trade issues. For more news, including five issues to watch in the Quebec election campaign, go to ctvnewsmontreal.ca. With the latest from the CJAD 800 Traffic Centre, here's Debbie Marcellos.
4: Well, it's a busy drive on the Met West. It's biz heavy through St. Michel, then from Lacadie to DeCary. Northbound DeCary still slowing from Queen Mary up to Côte St. Catherine. And then just before the Metropolitan, southbound side heavy to Jean Talon. It backs up on the eastbound Trans-Canada at Côte de Liesse. Highway 20 West, heavy through Ville-Saint-Pierre from Angrignon. Minor slowdown from Clermont on the 138 to Ville-Saint-Pierre, but no problems in from the South Shore at the Champlain or Mercier. It has cleared out at La Fontaine. Get 20 times the points Friday and Saturday at PharmaPrix. 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
3: Your Dormez-vous Weather Center forecast, a severe thunderstorm watch is in effect. A few showers with a possible thunderstorm this afternoon. A high today, 24. A few showers, then mainly cloudy with a chance of showers tonight. We might still get a thunderstorm this evening. The low, 19. And mainly cloudy with a chance of showers tomorrow morning. Clearing in the afternoon, the high, 22. It's 24 downtown, but it feels like 30. Your next CTV News update is at noon.
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1: 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We're going to switch gears for just a moment because CAQ leader Christine Frechette is now speaking. 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
1: That is CAQ leader Christine Frechette speaking in Quebec City, surrounded by members of her team as we kick off the official Quebec election campaign. She's flanked by members of her team like Simon Jolet-Barrette, announcing she met with Quebec's lieutenant governor this morning. We'll go back to that for a little bit more.
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3: Bravo. Oui. Bravo.
1: CAQ leader Christine Frechette speaking in Quebec City. She spoke about the U.S. starting a trade war with Canada and the impact that it would have on businesses and workers in Quebec, the uncertainty being created, the crisis that Quebec now finds itself in. She also spoke about young people specifically who are struggling now as they enter the workforce, worrying about whether they'll be able to afford a house. She said that her priority was protecting Quebecers and Quebec businesses for the CAQ. She also said that in order to move forward, Quebec needs someone who is experienced experienced, who knows how to work with businesses, key stakeholders, and the federal government. She very clearly said, my team doesn't work for Ottawa or against Ottawa. We work for Quebec. She highlighted several deals Quebec has made in recent months to benefit infrastructure, roads, schools, public transit. She also highlighted, of course, that recent energy agreement with Newfoundland and Labrador and the impact that that would have on the cost of electricity and jobs in Quebec. Robin Flynn filling in for Elias Makos. The time is 11:45. We are going to check in at the CJD 800 Traffic Center with Lauren Glazer. Good morning, Lauren. Welcome back from vacation.
3: Thank you so much, Robin. Good morning. Looking at Southbound 13, we do have delays now between Notre Dame and the Beeson Bridge. Also some volume on the westbound side of the 20. Starting now between Ongrenio and Norman for northbound the Carrie. It's a pretty busy drive. Sherbrooke to the top. Southbound the Carrie delays there from the top to Van Horn for southbound 25. That is a busy drive between Beaubien and the tunnel. Slowdowns westbound Met now PNF back to the Carrie. Southbound Laurentian has some volume also between Henri Bourassa and the Met. Want more space and more safety features? 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
1: Robin Flynn filling in for Elias Makos. We're going to return now to Quebec City, where CAQ leader Christine Frichette continues speaking with reporters. It's now time for questions.
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1: We are listening right now to CIQ leader Christine Frichette speaking in Quebec City to reporters. Of course, the Quebec election has been triggered. We are in the campaign.
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1: That's CIQ leader Christine Frichette speaking in Quebec City after speaking to Quebec's lieutenant governor to officially dissolve government and kick off the next provincial election. 39 days till Quebecers go to the polls. Interestingly, Paul St-Pierre Plamondon did not wait for Christine Frichette to wrap up her press conference. He is already speaking to reporters in Quebec City. We have yet to hear from Liberal leader Charles Millard or Conservative leader Éric Duhaime. They are expected to speak after the 12 o'clock hour begins. We will have continued coverage right here on CJD 800. Coming up next, we do have CTV Montreal's campaign launch special hosted by Mitsumi Takahashi. And then at 2 p.m., Montreal Now with Aaron Rand. You can be rest assured that Aaron will be all over the election today and for the next 39 days. If you missed the Big Five this morning, it is available now on the iHeartRadio app and all your podcast apps. My thanks to Jay Farrar and Maxim Kedup for producing the show today. My name is Robin Flynn. I'll be back in for Elias Makos tomorrow from 9 a.m. till 12 p.m. Until then, have a wonderful rest of your day.
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30: Cabinet, the CAQ leader, visited Lieutenant Governor Manon Jeannot to dissolve the legislature and officially trigger the election campaign. The Lieutenant Governor represents the King. Now, under Quebec's electoral system, the Premier must symbolically ask the Lieutenant Governor to dissolve the legislature to call an election. Under Fréchette's leadership, the CAQ is seeking another mandate after 8 years in power. In 2018 and 2022, it was François Legault who led the party to form back-to-back majority governments. Now, Fréchette spoke briefly with reporters while walking down Louis-Alexandre Taschereau Street on her way to meet the Lieutenant Governor. Here's what she had to say.
31: Belle journée bleu ciel. On allait travailler fort, on allait aller à la rencontre des Québécois pour leur parler de ce qu'on veut leur offrir.
32: Êtes-vous contente de voir que ce soit aussi serré quand vous regardez le sondage de ce matin?
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33: So you're happy to hit the campaign trail finally?
31: Yeah, I'm happy. Happy. Yeah. 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
31: 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Ça complexifie beaucoup la chose.
32: How are you feeling?
31: Alors, très bien. Belle fébrilité. Très contente.
32: Bonjour.
31: Bonjour.
30: So there she remarked on the beautiful day, saying they're going to work hard for Quebecers. She deflected a question about recent polls, only saying she's happy and excited to kick off the campaign, saying it's what she likes most about her work, meeting people and speaking to them about what matters and what projects they can push forward. Now, referring to the trade war, she says the attack from President Trump makes things all the more complex. The campaign is set to last 39 days. Mitsumi?
34: Thanks very much, Angela. The CAQ government is going into this election campaign trying to make a comeback in popular support. They bottomed out in the polls under Premier François Legault, and in April, the party chose a new leader, Christine Fréchette. We just saw her. This is what the National Assembly looked like at dissolution. The CAQ held 79 seats. The Quebec Liberals were the official opposition with 18 seats, followed by Quebec Solidaire with 11 seats, the PQ with 7. The Conservative Party of Quebec has one seat, and there are 9 sitting as independents. There were few surprises in the last election in 2022. The CAQ then was expected to win easily, and they did. They formed a majority government. Well, not so now in 2026. The latest polls show the Parti Québécois in the lead, followed by the Liberals and the CAQ, who are in a statistical tie. So who will win this time is anyone's guess. Sébastien Dallaire of Léger joins us. Hi, Seb.
7: Hello.
34: So, Seb, the latest polls from Léger out just 2 days ago, where do the parties stand right now?
7: Well, as you mentioned, we're going into this election where pretty much anything can happen. It's from memory, I can't think of an election where so much is at stake for all of the parties involved. It's really unclear where we're going. There were a lot of movements in previous months. We remember what happened last year federally because of this wild card from Trump in the United States. And voters are really just still looking around, trying to figure out who they want to vote for. And as you mentioned earlier, most of the leaders are new to people. We're going to see how they perform in the campaign. So the PQ remains ahead. The PQ remains in the best position to win. So if an election were held today, the PQ would likely win. It would be possibly short a majority, but close because of their lead among Francophone voters. But it's anybody's game right now. And this is going to be a fascinating campaign to watch. When people say campaigns don't matter, this one will make a big difference.
34: Now, those numbers that we were just looking at, Seb, it shows the CAQ and the Liberals seemingly to be statistically tied. But the key to winning Quebec elections is in the Francophone votes. So how do the parties stand when it comes to that?
7: Exactly. So what it means right now, if we were to translate the vote into who's more or less likely to win, who's going to be coming strong second, we know Liberals will win possibly a lot of their strongholds in Montreal. So it was the case last time as well. Where the Liberals trail the CAQ by a fairly wide margin is with Francophone voters, with the PQ being fairly comfortably ahead. So the PQ and the CAQ will fight for a lot of the key ridings outside of the Montreal region. And the Liberals are hoping to raise their fortunes among Francophone voters to be able to compete in those regions as well. So, but that's where they need to really strengthen in order to be more competitive. Because at this stage, it looks like the CAQ and the PQ are the two front runners, despite the very close results.
34: Okay, thanks a lot, Seb. We'll speak to you again a little later on.
7: My pleasure.
34: There will be many issues at play in this coming election campaign, but the usual concerns, health, education, the economy, suddenly all upended this week when Canada walked away from the trade talks. Prime Minister Mark Carney said we were in a trade war with the United States. David Hurtel joins us. Hi, David.
8: Hi, Mitsumi.
34: So, David, the sudden trade war, it's going to be a major issue, and the parties are going to have to change strategies and quickly.
8: Well, right now, it is the only issue. It's the ballot question. Who will be best equipped to weather this unprecedented crisis? Just like that was the ballot question during the federal election campaign in the spring of 2025. And right now, things seem to be shifting. We don't have all the data right now, but you can see on the ground that people are taking a serious look at Christine Fréchette and the CAQ and seeing a lot of weaknesses on the economic front, on the trade front, with Paul Saint-Pierre Plamondon, who up until now seemed to be the front runner.
34: Thank you very much, David. We'll see you again with Sebastian just a little bit later on. The political parties and the pundits aside, the focus of a political campaign is on the people. Matt Gilmore was out talking to people this morning. And Matt, what are they saying about this election?
9: Well, Mitsumi, as you can imagine, on the first day of the election, there were a number of people who were not aware that the election was starting today. But for the people who were aware and are paying attention, we did hear a lot about that issue that you were just talking about. The trade war came up with just about everyone we talked about. Sovereignty as well is going to be a major issue for voters in this election. But the reason that they bring up those issues is because of the bread and butter issues that they're seeing and dealing with every day. So affordability, the cost of living, Affordable housing, these are all issues that came up a lot. The ability of Quebecers to find a family doctor, this is something that is on a lot of people's minds going into this. We also spoke to young people about the environment and about protecting English language post-secondary school. So these are issues that are coming up a lot. Here's a bit of a cross-section of some of the voters that we spoke to this morning.
0: Basically, the cost of living is major. Like, everyone, like, we are not, like, middle class and doesn't really exist. It's hard.
2: I would say really, like, the environment is really important to me. I think it's something that, like, should be really be taken care of. I would say maybe, like, the streets, too. Maybe, like, fix the potholes and all that.
10: I buy the grocery for my home. I see the difference now. You see, you buy meat. Anything that you buy is 10, 20% more. Some people have money to pay, but not all the people. You see homeless everywhere. That's very bad, no? We're maintaining people coming from other countries, but our homeless are everywhere.
11: Honestly, the separation, I'm like pro-Canada, so that's like something that I'm probably gonna do my research on, make sure that I vote for someone that is looking, doesn't want to separate.
12: The current trade wars with America is very important for all Canadians because of the effect it has on all the economy and personal finances. It's going to be a big issue, and the candidates are going to have to navigate smartly around this.
9: Yeah. Who do you think has the advantage in that context?
12: At this point in time, no one.
34: He's right about that. It's really a toss-up. So, Matt, the campaign signs are already up.
9: That's right. We started seeing them go up a little bit yesterday evening in anticipation of the call this morning. But now the signs, the crews are out. Signs are going up all over the city. And there's a few things that you can actually glean from some of the design choices that some of the parties have made with their signs. Specifically, I'm thinking about the CAQ. It's something that I noticed right away. Christine Frechette's signs do not say CAQ on them anywhere. You will not see the letters CAQ on any of her signs. Instead, at the bottom right corner, it says Équipe Frechette. And that is an intentional choice that her party has made. Only in the very small fine print at the bottom left corner of her signs do you see the words Coalition Avenir de Québec. Otherwise, she is clearly making a decision to distance herself, an incumbent premier, mind you, distancing herself from her own party's branding. So that's a decision that is right in the infrastructure of her campaign on her signs, something she's going to try to do, distance herself from the CAQ brand. But will that work? We'll have to wait till October 5th to find out. And certainly her opponents in this campaign are going to be reminding voters every day that she is part of that François Legault CAQ legacy. Mitsumi.
34: Okay. Thank you very much, Matt. And we are back now with Sébastien Dallaire and David Hurtel. And thank you both for joining us again. I just want to follow up on what Matt was just saying, how Christine Frechette is now trying to distance herself from the CAQ. And David, do you think that's going to work?
8: It will, because her main problem, all the leaders have severe issues, and we could go into each of them. Her main problem is the François Legault heritage. That's why she doesn't have the Mark Carney bump with the trade war, or it's not as pronounced as it was for Mark Carney. It changed the whole thing for him. For her, she's stuck with the last 8 years. So by switching the name around, starting with her, she's more popular, she's more recognizable, she's fresher. And on the billboards, you can't even see CAQ anymore. And so she is banking on her personality, making about her being best equipped on the economy, on the trade war, on the economic uncertainty than Paul Saint-Pierre Plamondon and the other leaders.
34: You know, David, you just said that she was fresher, and that would have been a great logo on English, right? Fresher with Frechette.
8: Exactly. But,
34: yeah. Okay. So, Seb, Léger has been looking at all the regions across Quebec. Which ones will be key in this campaign?
7: Well, I feel like I'm repeating myself in recent election cycles, but we will look at the Montreal suburbs. So the 450 will be very important because you have a lot of ridings and you have a lot of potential swing ridings because many of the parties will be competitive in some of those ridings, especially we're going to look at how CAQ and the PQ fair, but also the Liberals will be competitive in many ridings where social demographic composition has changed significantly over the years through immigration, through movements from the island of Montreal to the suburbs. So a lot of those races will be fascinating. Of course, we will be paying attention to the Eastern Townships, in part because also Charles Milliard and the Liberals have said they're paying a lot of attention to their fortunes in the township. So it will be interesting to see if the Liberals are able to gain strength in the region and really break out of their slump among Francophone voters. And of course, Quebec City area, will the Conservatives finally be able to win multiple seats during an election cycle? That will be very important as well.
34: And David, you were saying that the ballot question now is going to be this trade war. David, do you think there are any particular areas of Quebec that will be affected more?
8: Well, obviously, you could look at the agricultural ridings, you could look at the softwood lumber ridings and go down the list of the trade issues. But I think overall in Quebec, I mean, before this new chapter of the trade war, the number one issue by far was affordability. The second, healthcare, the third, housing. But ultimately, everything having to do with economic uncertainty is the issue. And who is best equipped to weather this? And so I think right now, with so many ridings so close, we keep talking about the PQ ahead, but when you look at the individual races, you see that, for example, let's say the Liberal vote, which outside of Montreal, Laval, Gatineau, and the townships, the Liberals are third or fourth in the voting right now. So let's say the Liberals right now are not in a position to really challenge for power. It's really right now between the CAQ and the PQ. And so if Fréchette wins her bet as being the best equipped and responding to this fear that Quebecers have about the overall uncertainty that is reigning right now, I think she has a shot at maybe drawing that remaining Liberal vote. And the other piece that's very interesting, we keep talking about the Francophone vote. I agree, very important. But the last time the Liberals won power in 2014, the team I was part of, Philippe Couillard, the Liberals had close to 80% of the English-speaking Quebecer vote. Right now, that vote is at 50%. It's cratering. So in those ridings that are very close, where 100, 200 votes are going to make the difference, let's say that vote doesn't necessarily go Liberal because the Liberals are in a position to win power, and there's a strategic vote with the lesser of two evils going to the CAQ. That could be a play as well.
34: And Seb, looking at the numbers, which parties do you think have the most potential for growth over the next 5 weeks?
7: Well, the three parties who are in the lead in terms of overall numbers, but as David said, there are two who are really clearly in the lead because of their lead among Francophone voters as well, the CAQ and the PQ. But even if we can include the Liberals as the three parties who have the potential, if things went really well during a campaign, to grow enough to win a majority. They have that kind of elasticity in the vote. People could pick them as a second option. So that would be possible. For the PQ, the growth potential is a little less because there's a ceiling imposed by the referendum question, but it also provides them with a floor. So their floor is a bit higher, their ceiling is a little bit lower, but in general, these are the three parties who have the potential if things were to go really well. But I agree with David's analysis. Things look better for the CAQ and the PQ at this stage. We'll see how things evolve. But all three would have a reservoir big enough to be able to win this election.
34: And David, you know, a lot of people are talking about whether Christine Fréchette can pull off another Mark Carney. Mm. You know, in the last federal election, the Conservatives were expected to win, then Donald Trump and all the uncertainty came in. Mark Carney ended up the leader. Mm-hmm. Could this be possible for Christine Fréchette? As much as people are tired of CAQ, will they find safety, do you think, in a CAQ government?
8: All things being equal right now, two main differences. Mark Carney was actually new on the scene. He didn't have to answer for the previous Trudeau government. where Fréchette is going to get a tax, and it was part of the Legault government, was a senior minister, and so it's not as easy a sell and a rupture than it was for Carney. The other huge advantage that Carney had was Pierre Poilievre. Here in Quebec, for example, you had Bloc voters deciding to vote Liberal this time around to make sure that Poilievre was not going to be able to win any seats in Quebec. And other sovereignist voters saying, you go, this is not the question this time around. We feel safer with Carney. So the case has to be made by Fréchette, and it's starting well because Bossé Perpignan hasn't been able to make the case yet, and he stumbled out of the blocks last few days on the economy, problems with candidates in the Quebec City region. He hasn't found his message yet on the economy, and that leaves the way wide open for Fréchette. And Milliard still hasn't found a message at all.
34: Seb, I want to get back to Paul St-Pierre Plamondon. So here he is trying to support the idea of an independent Quebec in the midst of a trade war with the United States. But there's also the upcoming referendum in Alberta over possible separation there. How's that going to play here in Quebec?
7: Well, it certainly is less than ideal in terms of timing if you're the lead of a sovereigntist party with the promise of holding a referendum in a first term. And we saw this when last week he said, well, we're not going to talk about a referendum. We're not going to hold one until Trump is out of power. Whatever we think of this approach, it speaks to the fact that he needed to say something because he understands, and we heard it after the by-election in Chicoutimi as well, that he understands that voters are not really keen on adding more uncertainty, adding more volatility to Quebec, to the Quebec economy right now. And so talking about breaking up Canada to create a new country for Quebec, the timing could not be worse in many ways. And we'll see what happens in Alberta, but without real strong yes and no camps in Alberta, the campaign could also be very volatile and strange, and that will create just further disruption and further negativity around the issue. So it's going to be tricky, for sure.
34: And David, you know, Liberal leader Charles Milliard also needs a good campaign, right? I mean, what, he had another potential candidate withdraw, the 7th, I think, in the last few months. And then you had Pablo Rodriguez out yesterday talking to everybody, raising all these issues again about UPAC and investigations into Liberal fundraising. He really does need to get something going for him.
8: Anything. I mean, even this morning I saw another report. Apparently an 8th confirmed candidate has withdrawn for the Liberals. You talked about Pablo Rodriguez coming out and being completely vindicated of any wrongdoing. But ultimately, the problem with Charles Milliard, I think this is huge. Again, the cratering support for the Liberals on the English-speaking Quebecer side, going from 75-80% in the Charest-Couillard years to 50% now, is a death knell for the Liberals, because without that support, you can forget about even thinking of power. But ultimately, 42%, according to the last Léger, 42% of Quebecers don't even know him. For best premier, I don't know, is ahead of Charles Milliard, is in third place ahead of Charles Milliard. So, and ultimately, when you think Liberal, do you have an overriding idea? Do you have a brand? You know where the other parties stand. You know, when you think about the other parties and the other leaders, you know exactly what you're thinking of, but you don't with the Liberals. And I don't think in 39 days you can do that. Sure, there might be some gaffes on the other sides, but that doesn't necessarily mean that Quebecers will turn to Charles Milliard for the answer.
34: And it's going to be interesting, Seb, right? Because there's such a high number of voters who say they could still change their minds.
7: Exactly. We're still at nearly half of voters who say, yeah, and it's voters who actually have an opinion currently, who say, yeah, I have an opinion, I have a choice, but I could still change my mind. This is unheard of. And if we've learned anything from recent election cycles in Quebec, whether provincially or federally, is voters can indeed move around and change their minds. And we're likely to see a lot of movement in coming weeks, which will make this campaign unlike probably any others. And right now, it's very, very difficult to point in which direction it's going to go. We have some indications, but a lot of factors, some of them external to the campaign, will play a big role.
34: And it's interesting, too, David, because we're seeing a real generational shift in Quebec politics, right? No more baby boomers. You know, we've got all these leaders. They're all in their 40s, 50s. That is going to be a real difference in terms of the history books, too.
8: It's a shift, but at the same time, let's not count the baby boomers out. They're still a huge chunk of the electorate. And right now, that's actually where the CAQ is showing the most life. They're leading the age group 55 and up, which is very interesting, especially in these very trying economic times. But at the end of the day, you're looking at dozens, if not more, ridings that are probably going to end up being won by 50, 100, 200 votes. So then it's going to come down to organizations and volunteers. And a lot of the parties, the Liberals, are having a lot of trouble recruiting. So it's also going to be about the ground game. And that's where you get those younger voters. Those are more excited about a party. That's where you might see some differences and seeing these new generations getting more involved.
34: What kind of a campaign do you think we can expect to see, Seb? You know, there's a difference, too, between what kind of a campaign can we expect to see and what kind of a campaign would Quebecers like to see?
7: Mm-hmm. It's interesting because when we heard voters talk on your Vox Pop earlier, it's all about money. It's all about concerns about groceries, concerns about housing. How do I make ends meet? How do I make my family's life better and especially more stable, less scary as I look into what's happening in the world? And those sentiments are extremely important. So they're looking for reassurance. We know healthcare is very important, but it's always more difficult for parties to really differentiate themselves on healthcare. The PQ made a proposition recently getting rid of Santé Québec. We'll see if that lands well with voters or not. In a situation of uncertainty, maybe, maybe not, we'll see. But it's all about reassurance. And those are messages that parties will need to work on. But unfortunately, a lot of this is out of their control. It really depends on what happens with the United States, because every time that debate pops up, voters turn their gaze south and wonder what's going to happen. And then it becomes really hard to control. If you're Christine Fréchette, you're hoping this happens quite often during the campaign. If you're the other party leaders, you're hoping that Donald Trump will stay quieter and maybe we'll have some sort of a deal before the end of the campaign. But that's what makes this so difficult to predict. And then David alluded to this earlier, that parties need to pivot. But depending on what happens with the geopolitical context, maybe you will focus more on the priorities of Quebecers, or maybe you will need to focus more on how do you react with the threat. How do you deal with Mark Carney to try to make things better? How do you position yourself? Because you can't attack Carney directly. He's too popular in Quebec, and he's too important to Quebecers right now. So it's a very delicate balancing act.
34: And David, I'm going to give you the last word. You got 10 seconds. What kind of a campaign do you think we're going to see?
8: I think the key is going to be who can connect at an emotional level on the real concrete day-to-day issues. That's going to be the difference maker, and you're going to see these campaigns trying to connect in the regions, particularly on those very important kitchen table issues.
34: Okay, well, thank you both for joining us today, and you're going to be with us all throughout the campaign right into voting day on October 5th. So thank you very much.
8: Thank you, Mitsumi. Bye.
34: There is one major change of note in this election campaign. The parties are no longer fighting for 125 seats. Angela, there are now 127 ridings in Quebec.
30: That's right, Mitsumi. There are two new ridings this time around, the riding of Bellefeuille in the Laurentians and Marie-Lacoste-Guérin-Lajoie in central Quebec in the Drummondville area. Now, this is the first time the number of seats has changed since 1988. It also increases the number of seats needed to secure a majority to 64 seats. The new electoral map has modified a total of 39 ridings, and six ridings had their names changed. Now, at this point, there is no English language debate scheduled. The Quebec English Language News Medium Consortium invited the leaders of the five main parties to participate in an English language debate. The CAQ and PQ declined to participate. Quebec Solidaire and the Conservative Party of Quebec agreed to participate. And the Liberal Party said it would only agree if all five parties took part. Now, in French, there will be three televised debates, Radio-Canada on September 9th, TVA on September 15th, and Nouveau Info will hold the final debate on September 16th.

0: 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Have a good afternoon.
1: Good afternoon. It's 12:31. I'm Jason Mayoff with a CTV News update. The Quebec election campaign is officially underway, with voters heading the polls on October 5th. Premier Christine Fréchette triggered the start of the campaign at a meeting with the province's lieutenant governor this morning in Quebec City. The campaign will last 39 days. All the party leaders will be out campaigning today. The CAQ's Christine Fréchette says her main opponent is not the PQ, but Donald Trump. The PQ's Paul Saint-Pierre Plamondon says his party's challenge will be to prove it has the right economic team to deal with the American tariffs. And Canada-U.S. Trade Minister Dominic Leblanc says Washington has confirmed Canada's language and culture protections will not be subject to further trade actions. Leblanc says Ottawa looks forward to more U.S. clarifications on its trade positions. For more news, including what you need to know ahead of Election Day, go to ctvnewsmontreal.ca. And with the latest from the CJAD 800 Traffic Center, here's Lauren Glazer.
2: Good afternoon, Jason. We do have delays. Westbound side of the 20 volume now between Ongrenio and Norman. Also some volume for northbound the Carry from Coatsing-Luke Road back up to the top. Southbound the Carry delays there from the top to Van Horn. On the westbound side of the Met, you are losing some time. Pinot back to the Carry interchange. Eastbound side of the TCAN volume there, Curtly S runs back to Stinson on the eastbound side of the Met. For southbound 25, it has delays also between Beaubien and the tunnel. 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
1: Your Dormez-vous Weather Center forecast. A severe thunderstorm watch is in effect. Increasing cloudiness with a few showers or thunderstorms, maybe a severe thunderstorm this afternoon. A high today 25. Few showers or evening thunderstorms, possibly severe thunderstorms, and then mainly cloudy with a chance of showers, the low 19. And mainly cloudy with a chance of showers tomorrow morning, clearing in the afternoon, the high 22. It's 25 downtown, but it feels like 31. Your next CTV News update is at 1 o'clock.
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7: Sold. Tanguay L'Entrepôt. 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

0: in Toronto. Quebecers heading to the polls in early October. The Coalition Avenir Quebec is after 8 years in government, and there are issues that could dominate the campaign that might change things. Sovereignty, energy, housing, Trump, finance. I always joke that, you know, after 30 years, some odd years of covering politics, I still don't understand Quebec, even though it's right there. I still don't understand Quebec. So who do I call? Joël Denis Bellavance, Ottawa bureau chief for La Presse. Joël, good to have you on.
1: Hey, good to see you, Graham.
0: How are you?
1: Very good, actually. It's quite, I like, you know, election day call. It's very exciting, lots of energy, lots of comments to get, and you can get a sense of where the campaign is already going while you watch this, when you watch the press conferences of each leader. So it's interesting on which themes they want to focus and some of the comments, some of the topics they want to avoid in this early days, campaign starting.
0: JD, the PQ, the sovereigntists, it looks like in polling is out front. Did it make a difference that they said they're not going to look at a referendum while Donald Trump is in office? How did that play in Quebec?
1: Well, there was a sense of understanding, but still, I believe that this will be a burden for the Parti Québécois because Donald Trump is really, really, but really attacking Canada these days. We've seen it again today. So he's going to be a dominant theme in this election. Who's being able to face Donald Trump with the federal government as an ally? So that, you know, if you look at it this way, that almost excludes the Parti Québécois because it wants to go in its own way. How can you build alliances with other provinces like Ontario or New Brunswick or Manitoba while you are presenting your case for a referendum later in that first mandate? So that's going to be a major problem for the Parti Québécois. So you're right in saying that the polls indicate that Poitiers-Pierre Plamondon is leading right now, but it would be a minority government according to some poll, some seat projections. And I would argue that the campaign will show that Christine Fréchette, the Coalition Avenir Québec, should not be counted out. She's been very impressive over the last few days, ever since she made the announcement last week with Churchill about Churchill Falls in Newfoundland, Labrador.
0: Well, and Churchill Falls, then the shipbuilding, and you know the Coast Guard icebreakers, and in Levy, and then overall, as the Trump temperature turns up, that's better for her and less so for the PQ.
1: Absolutely. So we could see a repeat of Mark Carney's scenario. The Coalition Avenir Québec was looking for a Mark Carney person. I think they did find that person in Christine Fréchette, and she gets along very well with Mark Carney, and she's focusing on the economy. And, you know, the image she wants to project is the one of calm, you know, reflecting on the problems and trying to reassure Quebecers that we're going to be okay in this big, big storm that is ahead of us. So, and she had a few good lines today during her press conference that I want to repeat. She said that the Parti Québécois essentially will be a part-time government because it will focus also on its plan to have a referendum. And already she's putting some good lines out there that forces the Parti Québécois to talk about sovereignty while they don't want to talk about it because they want to focus on something else. But it's going to be a very exciting campaign, one for the ages, I would argue. You could see a comeback from the Coalition Avenir Québec. You could see the Parti Québécois finish first, but with a minority government. Or you could see the Liberal Party trying to cause a surprise in this election campaign. So, and the Conservative Party also, Graham, is worth noting that the Conservative Party of Quebec, led by Éric Duhaime, could officially make its entry in the National Assembly for the very, very first time. So lots of stuff.
0: Lots of things going on. Yeah. Given the solid or the, like, none of those parties are dead, you know. The Conservative Party is showing signs of success. The Liberals are not dead, of course. Could all of that split the sovereign or the Federalist vote? Or is that just too simple? Like, is it more complicated than that?
1: There is a risk that this may happen if, you know, everybody's having a great campaign and it brings voters to be unable to make the decision about which Federalist Party could take on the Parti Québécois. But we'll have at least, during this campaign, that's what I'm told, three debates among the leaders during this election campaign. Not in English, unfortunately, but three debates in French. Mm-hmm. And so everybody will be able to plead for their case. And at one point, I think there will be a rallying cry for Federalists to rally behind a party that will bring stability in Quebec. And that's, I think, is an issue that we have to mention, is the fact that Quebecers in North America control really one government, and that's the Quebec government. Do they want more chaos there? Well, chaos is the rule outside of our borders, while Washington is waging a war on us, while the Middle East is still in a conflict, and the war in Ukraine is still going on. I think that is going to be part of the reflection of voters. Who do we want to instill some stability, some continuity, and to be able to go through this storm, because it's going to be a heck of a storm ahead of us.
0: Yeah. When English people hear labeling concerns from the Americans, I would argue it angers them. It's like, don't tell us what to do. This is the way it's been for a long, long time in Canada, and we've come to accept it, embrace it, and it's part of our life. How does that kind of a message play in Quebec?
1: You mean
0: the suggestion that the Americans at the table raised about labeling, about the French language, and about Netflix, and about protecting the French culture. How important is that? It sounds like an obvious question, but important is that in Quebec?
1: It is crucial because it is part of who we are. And I want to bring a point to you. I think that I was thinking about that this morning. I think also not only it's a crucial for us, you know, French identity, but also I think Canadians realize it's part of their own identity that make them distinct from the United States.
0: Yes.
1: Preserving French is, I think, will become more of an issue for not only Quebecers, but also for people outside of Quebec, because it's a red line for the federal government. And I think people can be reassured that what makes us distinct is, yes, British Columbia's Rockies, in Alberta oil, Saskatchewan flat field, Atlantic Canada lobster, and the maple syrup in Quebec. But what also is part of our identity as Canadian is the French fact as well. I think people realize that today. I think we can find that reassuring. And the fact that the U.S. has raised that again, I'm not surprised, because it was part of the it was in black and white in the latest report of the United States Trade Ambassador Jimmison Greer that he tabled to Congress. They feel that the laws in Quebec is an irritant.
0: Yes.
1: In black and white. I've read it. I've written about it. And
0: yes.
1: So to deny it today is like taking me in like a fool.
0: Yeah, and he said, I mean, he tried to turn it down with the CBC and RDI yesterday, saying it was not a red line, but you're right. It was in their long list of irritants. They raised it at the table. I guess the question is, you know, did Carney torque it to justify the walk away along with other things, or was it a real new ask that they pushed harder on the American side? I guess we'll never know, because you've got spin on one side and then you've got the Americans on the other.
1: Here's my assessment on this one. I think it was a combination of factors. The auto sector in Ontario, the fact that we couldn't sign any trade deals with anybody without getting the permission from Washington, and the French fact in Canada. I think it was all of that. Maybe not one more than the other, but a combination of those factors was a red line for Ottawa.
0: Yeah. Politics never boring, eh, JD?
1: Oh, my goodness. No.
0: Since Fife resigned, you're the statesman now. You're the longest serving bureau chief on Parliament Hill in the press gallery.
1: And guess what, Graham? The kind of news that we're writing about makes me younger every day.
0: That's it. JD Bellavance, Ottawa Bureau Chief for La Presse. Really appreciate this. Thanks so much, JD.
1: Thank you for the invitation, Graham.
0: Okay.
1: Have a good one.
0: Okay. Great guy and just a great reporter. Just, you know, like, hey, snapshot of Quebec. It's very, very important. When we come back, the Meta lawsuit, more information on that and how they settled, what it means here in Canada. Stay with us.
2: Now, an update from the CJAD 800 Traffic Center. We do have delays southbound 13 now. Starting at the Vashon Bridge, running down to Dash and F for the westbound side of the 20, increased volume between Ungrinio and Norman. Northbound the Carry, pretty slow now from Sherbrooke up to the top. We do have delays also southbound the Carry from the top to Van Horn. Southbound 15, some increased volume through Nuns Island. Also some slowdowns on the westbound side of the Met between P9 and the Carry interchange. Until September 9th, the Uniprix, get 25% off all Vichy products during the exclusive event. 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
0: Welcome back. I'm Graham Richardson sitting in for Vashi. Meta yesterday paying $18 billion over the next decade and to settle these lawsuits, Facebook and Instagram, strictly limiting now how teenagers will be able to use the platforms. Well, depends on strictly, but certainly a significant settlement. It ends a federal trial over their products and how they harm children and how the company misled the public about it. Four of the states, California, Colorado, Kentucky, and New Jersey, expected to see close to $200 billion in civil penalties. So this isn't the end of it, but it is the end of that particular lawsuit. What does it mean for Canada, if anything? Emma Dearden is the Canada Research Chair in Neuroscience and Learning Disorders at Western University, and Emma joins us now. Thanks for coming on the program.
18: Yeah, thanks for having me, Graham.
0: What does this settlement beyond the money, what does it say for Canadian parents and school boards, for instance, out there in terms of the harm that these platforms have caused, in particular, young people?
18: Yeah, well, importantly, these design changes will only be for the U.S., so not for Canada, unfortunately.
0: Right.
18: However, at the same time, given that it is such an important trial, with them having to pay up billions of dollars and make these design feature changes, it does really highlight that these platforms, that they were intentionally designed to have addictive-like features and have the potential to cause harm for children and youth.
0: And that, I mean, people have believed that all along. Many people have believed that all along. There's some evidence of that. The fact that that company is writing a check for nearly $18 billion speaks to how much trouble they are in. What does, do you have any sense on what that means going forward for other lawsuits?
18: Yeah, so there's actually thousands of lawsuits in the United States alone from school boards and for individuals. So in turn, this is likely one of the first of many lawsuits that we're going to be seeing. They are writing a large check, but it was actually only 1% of what was originally asked, which was around $1.4
0: trillion.
18: Wow. So in turn, it is a large amount, but it only represents about 3 or 4 months profit for the company as well. Yeah. So in turn, in terms of how much it's really impacting Meta, we'll have to see.
0: Yeah. How much in the classroom have these platforms changed the environment, changed kids' attention spans? It's probably difficult to measure, but even from 5 years ago, as they became more and more prevalent and more and more people started to use them for hours a day.
18: Yes, of course. Yeah, for the average teen in Canada, they're using their phone for things like social media 7 to 9 hours a day. So collectively over the year, this is almost equivalent to the same amount of attending school, right? So it's, yeah, it's a second school that they attend online. So in turn, in 2024, 2025, the cell phone bans did go into effect in most Canadian provinces. However, it is still left up to the teachers essentially to regulate the use in classrooms. There is evidence to suggest that there's research been done over the last decade to show that social media use, the multitasking, is associated with attention difficulties in children. So in turn, this legislation just really highlights limiting use.
0: And I know it's not just children, right? Like I'm not very good at it, but I have to literally put it away in order to catch up on some of the books I'm reading, and I have to make a conscious decision to do that. And why is it so important in your view to focus on youth and these platforms?
18: Yeah, of course, everyone, not just children, they can struggle with their own device use. So children and teens, because of their nervous system, the way it's developing, their reward systems in their brain are highly active. So they love likes and shares and the constant changing of information, videos, music. But their prefrontal cortex, so that part of your brain, your cognitive control center that helps you, you know, put the phone down and say, oh, pick up that book. That part of their brain isn't really very well developed. And in turn, for children and teens, they're 4 to 7 times more likely to become dependent on addictive like or addictive behavior, something like gambling, which is why gambling is limited. It's regulated to not be available for those under the age of 18. So in turn, children and teens, they are way more likely to actually become to show dependency on substances or behaviors, which is why we really need to have legislation in place, laws in place, design features in place to put up guardrails to protect children's health.
0: I'm also struck by, like, just again, another anecdote, as the Trump thing ramped up, I kind of left X alone myself for many, many, probably 3-4 years now. Just because it was so toxic. I would drop in occasionally just to look. I used to post quite a bit. And I dropped back in just to see where the, you know, conservative view and the American view was going, right? And it just reminded me about the level of discussion, how intense and jarring it is, and how all-consuming it can be. And I thought about the lawsuit and about children, not necessarily politics, but that environment that they're in when they're on these platforms. It is an extreme environment that is then again that is reinforced and tailored to them. How risky is that at that age?
18: Yeah. Well, yeah, I mean, for these platforms, essentially, it's a commercial system that's really built on profiling, targeting, and sustained engagement. And as adults, we are, you know, we're able to evaluate that, you know, we're able to, you know, place things in context. We have other obligations and responsibilities, right, that we have to attend to. So with, you know, work, family obligations, so we literally cannot be on our phones, right? So, but for young people, you know, they don't have those restrictions in place other than school. They don't have the capability to be able to regulate and monitor their emotions and regulate their phone use as well as adults can.
0: I appreciate your time. Thanks so much for coming on. This is Emma Dearden. We've been speaking with Canada Research Chair in Neuroscience and Learning Disorders at the Faculty of Education at Western University. Thanks for your time, Emma.
18: Yeah, thanks, Graham.
0: All right. When we come back, we'll have our political panel. Before we get to that, some fairly disturbing news, to say the least. A Liberal MP in Toronto has had her car set on fire in the Scarborough area. Salma Zahid issued a statement a few moments ago saying that overnight there was an incident at my home where an individual set my car and another vehicle on fire. My son noticed the fire. We called 911, as did our neighbors. Toronto Fire responded promptly to the call. Both vehicles destroyed. There was no damage. My family and I are safe. Toronto Police and Toronto Fire investigating the incident as possible arson. I don't want to speculate on possible motive. We will await the results of the investigation, but such attacks are unacceptable and will not deter me from my work serving Scarborough Center Don Valley. We'll continue to watch it. Our Daily Debrief panel coming up shortly.
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23: Good afternoon. It's 1 o'clock. I'm Jason Mayoff with a CTV News update. A severe thunderstorm watch is in effect. It's 25 downtown, but it feels like 31. Weather details in minutes. Here's what's making news right now. The Quebec election campaign has begun. The CAQ leader says her main opponent isn't the poll-leading PQ, and the man who voiced Optimus Prime has died. With the latest from the CJAD 800 Traffic Center, here's Lorne Glazer.
2: We're seeing delays now. Eastbound side of the TCAN, Cuddly S running up to Papineau on the eastbound Mat, and again between Longueuil and the Anjou Interchange. Southbound 25, delays there. You prevote to the tunnel. We have volume also westbound side of the Met between La Cordière and the DeCary Interchange. Northbound the Carry, a bit tough from Sherbrooke up to the top. Also delays southbound the Carry from the top to Van Horn. Westbound side of the 20, you are losing time now before Ungrinio running back to Norman. Get 20 times the points Friday and Saturday at Pharmaprix. 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
23: In the news, the Quebec election campaign is officially underway. The premier visited Quebec's lieutenant governor this morning to ask her to dissolve the National Assembly and trigger a general election. The campaign will last 5.5 weeks, culminating in a vote on October 5th. Well, the party leaders wasted no time in getting out and campaigning. CAQ leader Christine Frechette says her main rival in this election is not the PQ, the party that's leading in the polls.
24: President Trump is my principal opponent. He's the one who's disturbing, completely disturbing our trade links with the United States, our economy, our SMEs, our businesses, our regions. It's begun a year and a half ago, but now it is reaching a new level.
23: PQ leader Paul St-Pierre Plamondon says for his party, the election will be about the CAQ government, which he says has been misspending money, creating problems, and not solving what's important to the population.
25: The discussion will be around what we should do given that kind of government governance for this, from the CAQ. So it's not about adversary, but the obvious question is, what do we do after 8 years of CAQ? Are we really going to go for 12 years of that?
23: Liberal leader Charles Millard says he wants the election campaign to be about public services and how we will finance them. The Canada-U.S. Trade Minister says the United States has confirmed that Canada's protections of language and culture won't be the subject of future trade actions. And Dominic Leblanc says Canada looks forward to further constructive U.S. clarifications on their other positions. Prime Minister Mark Carney had accused U.S. negotiators of trying to limit Canada's ability to pursue other trade deals, restrict Canada's protections for the French language and culture, and reduce tariffs on cars, but not trucks. Well, you may not have known his name, but there is a good chance you've heard his voice.
26: My name is Optimus Prime. We are autonomous robotic organisms from the planet Cybertron.
23: Peter Cullen, the voice actor best known for voicing Optimus Prime in the Transformers movies and TV show, has died. Cullen, who was born in Montreal, also voiced many other characters, including Eeyore in Winnie the Pooh. Cullen died Wednesday at his home in Los Angeles. He was 85. For interviews and other audio, go to CJAD800.com or download the iHeartRadio app. Your Dormez-vous Weather Center forecast. We have a severe thunderstorm watch in effect. Increasing cloudiness with a few showers or thunderstorms. Maybe a severe thunderstorm this afternoon. The high today, 25. A few showers or evening thunderstorms, possibly severe thunderstorms. And then mainly cloudy with a chance of showers tonight, the low 19. And mainly cloudy with a chance of showers tomorrow morning. Clearing in the afternoon, the high 22. It's 25 downtown, but it feels like 31. For all the news during the day, stream us on your smart speaker. Just say play CJAD 800. 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
6: In Canada now and in the United States. But we're going to make a little change. We're going to call it something different than Lake Ontario. We're going to call it Lake America. And all it takes is a good pen and some intelligence. So Lake Ontario, that's gone. Lake America.
0: All right, there we go. The President of the United States with his pen, Robert Benzie, Queen's Park Bureau Chief for Toronto Star, joins us. Michael Couture, Senior Political Correspondent, CTV National News. Hello to you both.
2: Hey.
7: Hey, Graham. Hey, Mike.
0: What do you make of that, Benzie?
7: You know what? First of all, the President looks and sounds very old. I mean, he's 80, and he's a lame duck because, of course, he will be out of office in 2.5 years. His party is headed for an iceberg like the Titanic in November's midterm elections. The economy in the United States is not doing particularly well. More jobs created in Canada last month than in the United States, even though the U.S. has, you know, 8 times our population and 10 times the size of our economy.
0: Iran.
7: And the mullahs are still skating circles around him. And he's there with his Sharpie trying to change the name of Lake Ontario, which is, it's actually, It's almost like, you know, to use an expression that has jumped the shark. He has jumped the shark. This reality show is now kind of, it's not funny anymore. It's not engaging. It's not interesting. The ratings are going to be bad. And I can understand why voters in the United States are upset with it, with Mr. Trump.
0: And Mike, there are real consequences here, obviously, as much as infuriating as that kind of a performance is. To Benzie's point, it's not 2024. There isn't the same shock.
2: Yeah.
0: We've come to expect this from him. But at the same time, we just had a guy who does peel and stick wallpaper. He's got 4 employees in Abbotsford. And his costs, like, he might have to shut down because most of his work, a lot of his business is to the United States. So there are real consequences to this reality show that we're seeing in real businesses.
2: Yeah, and Canadian businesses are being cast in it unwittingly, and it feels more like a really bad version of Candid Camera than some sort of great, you know, reality show. It's probably the worst version of Big Brother because you can't, you know, remove this guy from your house.
0: You can't turn it off because he's the President of the United States.
2: And he continually does these things, the trolling or whatever, and it's the weight that everybody really feels on it. I mean, you know, to Benzie's point, he is probably ramping this up in this way because he knows what he's facing come the midterms, even if the people around him and he himself probably haven't really looked in the mirror and sort of faced this and understood what is coming.
0: They tend not to do that.
2: Yeah, they tend
0: it's
2: not
0: bad
2: to.
0: News.
2: They tend not to believe numbers. Yeah. You know, when it comes to either polling or election results or that type of thing. But yeah, I mean, I agree with what Rob is saying. But by the same token, that doesn't take that frustration and that pressure off of Canadians who sit there and go, "That's coming," but that's in November. You know, the company in Abbotsford, they're feeling that pain right now. And Canada is having to deal with all of this right now. And, you know, also today, a bit of a move that we're hearing, you know, removing some of those seafood tariffs on the U.S. And what we understand is they're replacing it with something else in terms of a dollar for dollar. But, you know, that type of fight that Canada continues to wage is it feels almost like we're coming in here with a pop gun where they have, you know, a howitzer on the other side.
0: Right. Where are we, Rob, on how this fell apart based on what we know now? We saw the CBC's interview, good job on them.
7: Yeah.
0: Yesterday with Greer, the American, talking about their version of it, essentially downplaying the French language issues, and we'll get into that in a bit. But my take on this is that side, the American side, is hobbled somewhat because it's such a clear fact that they literally bathe in lies every day. And yeah, and that is not a partisan thing to say. They manipulate and look, Mr. Carney's a politician now. Is he spinning? Sure he is. Is he emphasizing things to advantage him? Yes. I'm not excusing that, but it's a different level with the Americans now, to the point, like, this is not Ronald Reagan, George Bush, or Joe Biden. They are running an operation that is literally fueled by and contributing to massive disinformation all over the world.
7: Yeah, exactly, Graham. I mean, remember, Mr. Trump has said that the war with Iran has been over, I think, 6 or 7 times.
0: And they won.
7: And that they won. Well, it isn't over, and they didn't win. And he has said how many times that he was confronted last week. Here's a good example. Confronted last week by a reporter saying that gasoline was cheaper when Joe Biden was president. It was $3 a gallon average. It's now $4 a gallon. He said that's a lie. Trump said this. Well, everyone who goes to fill up their tank in all 50 states in the U.S. knows that that is wrong.
0: Yeah.
7: Him saying that groceries are cheaper under him than they were before, that's just factually, it's so easy to prove that he's lying. That's why I think that I thought it was very interesting. And Jameson Greer, you know, has a relatively good name among all the Trump people, in the sense that he is seen as a credible person. He speaks French, which wins him a lot of points with our friends in the Quebec media.
8: Good French.
7: But I also, exactly, because he was a missionary in France, as a Mormon missionary in France. But I think the fact that he felt that he had to go on CBC to do that interview tells me they know they're losing the spin war, and they're losing the spin war because they aren't credible, because Trump is such a fantasist and a fabulist that and I think Mike's right. No one wants to tell Trump the bad news. So there are times when Trump is lying because he has not been given the information, truthful information from his aides, and maybe in that bizarre court, that's the way you survive. You don't tell the boss stuff that he doesn't want to hear.
0: The other thing that strikes me, just quickly on this, Mike, the other thing that strikes me is that aside from the partisans and the president, aside from the people around the president, there are very few people loudly defending this campaign against Canada. Very few.
7: Yes.
0: In fact, nobody, like even hardcore, like Ted Cruz,
8: yesterday,
0: as you saw, is on CBS this morning saying tariffs as a threat, as a leverage, but not actually tariffs. That's where he is. Well, we're being tariffs, so that side's losing.
8: But even the fact that Ted Cruz...
7: Ted's born in Calgary. He was born in Calgary, Alberta.
8: Yeah. he's got a little bit of his heart still in Alberta. But like the fact that he's speaking out and saying that, and, you know,
0: is different.
8: Couching it as he did. He's still saying
0: Trump is great, but...
8: He's still great, but... And because he knows that Trump stops listening after the Trump is great. Yeah. He doesn't hear the but, right? Yeah. And not to be a contrarian to this conversation, but I'll throw something else out there. Yes... You know, the Trump administration lives and peddles in falsehoods. I would agree with that. Here's my difficulty, is that the Canadian government can tell Canadians that's the default. That doesn't excuse their lack of clarity on what happened and what went down. And I'll point to the Gordie Howe Bridge, where the Prime Minister had to correct himself, and he said, well, you know, I didn't really explain myself properly. I was wearing a cowboy hat.
0: It shifted for days. Yeah.
8: Exactly. I was flipping pancakes.
0: And they gave the Americans a lot.
8: And this is the thing, right? He wasn't completely honest with Canadians then, and I think Canadians need to have a really sort of keen sense of, like, okay, maybe the Americans aren't telling the full truth, but we also need to hear the truth from the Prime Minister. And if he is trying to take advantage of the fact that Canadians don't believe the Americans, well, you can't always say that, because Jameson Greer may have some grains of truth in there, and you can't just paint all Americans with the same type of brush even though that is, you know, what the leader says.
0: We talked to them last night about disclosure and about Parliament coming back, and the fact is he's going to address the European Parliament before he addresses this Parliament. They are not recalling Parliament, and the immediate answer was Saturday morning's press conference and the speech was full disclosure to Canadians.
8: Still not enough.
0: It's not the same as a full parliamentary exposure.
9: Exactly. Exactly. Exactly.
0: More with our Daily Debrief panel when we come back.
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2: We do have delays up on 13 now, starting at the Vanshawe Bridge running up to Dagenais. Also delays on the westbound side of the 20 between Oncrinio and Norman. Northbound, the carry volume there from Sherbrooke up to the top. Also delays southbound, the carry from the top to Van Horn. Southbound 15, you are losing time between Atwater and the Champlain. Also delays on the westbound side of the Met, starting PNF out to the DeCarry Interchange. 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
0: Welcome back. I'm Graham Richardson. We're with our daily debrief panel, Rob Benzie from the Toronto Star, Mike Locatour from CTV News. Let's talk about the French language. Here's what Mr. Carney said about the negotiations around French language on Saturday morning after talks broke down.
16: Continual efforts, always resisted, as I said in my remarks, and always will be resisted. Efforts to restrict our protections of our language, our culture, and in effect, our sovereignty.
0: The American negotiator Jameson Greer, the trade representative, telling a very different story yesterday on CBC. Here's what he said about this issue.
17: And then there is this issue of discoverability about promoting it. This is something where the United States, we always have questions about this. This is something we talked about, but we showed a lot of flexibility. And our view is there is no way, you know, we would let a good deal go by for something like this. So this is not something where we push hard or condition or redline.
0: Rob, what's your sense of what's going on here?
31: Well, I mean, talking about the French language card, I mean, Graham, you know this. Mike knows this as a Quebecer. This is a very, very emotional issue. And I think it was smart of Carney to flag it for people. It would have been, I mean, the idea that the bilingual labeling was somehow an issue. This is an issue that's been resolved in Canada, for 50 years since the 70s when official bilingualism came into play. Mm-hmm. And to ask for that to be reopened or to be, it's a recipe for problems. It would have been a recipe for national unity problems in Quebec. I thought that the Prime Minister was smart to way that he flagged it. And I think it clearly, and Dominic LeBlanc's tweet today is also quite deft, feeding off of what Jameson Greer said. But again, it's what we were saying before, Graham. Who do you believe? Do you believe the Trump administration or do you believe the Carney administration?
0: Right. Mike, it's not a surprise necessarily because it was on the list of irritants months ago that they issued. I guess the characterization of it on the Canadian side, all intents and purposes from Carney, it was a serious one of the three issues, right, that caused the breakdown in the talks. Greer says last night, we just raised it, I guess. I guess then why raise it if it's not an issue, right?
8: Yeah,
31: exactly.
8: And I don't want to say the truth can be somewhere in between, but, you know, he can downplay it knowing that he's talking to a Canadian audience saying, oh, come on, oh, we would never want to do that. Are you kidding me? I'm speaking. I spoke French to you just two minutes ago, Rosemary, because of all of my experience and how good I am in French. Oh, we would never want to damage the French language because, of course, nobody's seeing the text yet. Nobody knows what was on the list. And at the same time, Prime Minister Carney, although, you know, American, his surrogates, the Trump surrogates who went out on the talk shows on the Saturday and Sunday were talking about and saying how, you know, there was political maneuvering because Carney has some by-elections. Well, you know what? The bigger deal is the Quebec election that was just launched today. Yeah. And that is a play that Carney likely understood, that the Prime Minister likely understood.
0: Of course.
8: I am going to feed a big piece of red meat. You know, not supply managed red meat, by the way, but red meat to Paul Saint-Pierre Plamondon if I don't say that I was standing up for the Quebec language and that I've, you know, it's not about Chicoutimi, guys. It's about the province of Quebec. Course. It's about helping his provincial brethren in the Liberal Party there and making sure that in, you know, doing his job of trying to maintain unity in this country, that he was not going to hand something over to the Parti Québécois and throw even, let's say, you know, to Christine Fréchette, the leader of the CAQ, not to throw a real spoke in her wheels as she is trying to sort of make sure that she re-ups and continues to lead that province. So I think some of it might be in, you know, again, the truth is somewhere in between. I don't think it's all black and white of them saying, no, hey, we didn't want it. And I don't know, I haven't seen the text, but I don't know that it was as clear.
0: Yeah. Trump is now, we're live at the White House here with us in the Oval with some kind of a signing ceremony. I'm not sure what the issue is, but behind him is a map and Lake Ontario / Lake America. So it's a constant. Benzie, like looking at LeBlanc's tweet saying that he's glad they've dropped this and maybe we can get back, is that hopeful thinking? Is there some movement here? Are we seeing some movement?
2: I mean, I think it's an olive branch of a kind, right? Because I remember Dominic LeBlanc and Jameson Greer have a pretty good rapport. They've been talking for months about this, and both of them are in a difficult situation. I don't think that Jameson Greer is an unreasonable person. He is a professional person. And I think he's in a difficult spot because ultimately his boss is mercurial, unpredictable, and maybe borderline dementia, demented. There is just not a rational kind of strategy at play for the United States here. I don't understand it. Yeah, he's just signed an executive order declaring Lake Ontario as Lake America. Well, it's so what? No one calls the Gulf of Mexico the Gulf of America. I mean, it's not unilateral. They're not going to change the signs in Rochester, New York to make it Lake America. It's the absurdity of where we're at in the United States right now. It's just, you're not dealing with serious people. I feel bad for Greer because I think he is a serious person. But Mr. Trump is not serious. Howard Lutnick is not serious. And a lot of others around Mr. Trump are just not serious people.
0: So maybe the answer is, in all of this, is to ride it out, Mike. Ride it out and just take the pain for now, knowing that by all trajectories, it looks like they are going to get weaker, meaning the Trump people.
8: Right.
0: That there isn't, again, it's not 2024. There isn't going to be this surge of support to rename a lake and attack your best trading partner, neighbor, and friend. No, I just don't see that surging in U.S. popular opinion. I see it going the other way.
8: Yeah, and I think once they start to feel the pain, consumers start to feel the pain, because, look, you know, they don't understand what tariffs are until it hits their pocketbooks.
0: Right.
8: They don't understand what it actually means. And, you know, we've seen how many of those American talk shows that sort of make light of how little the Americans understand tariffs and who pays the tariff, and that it's the importer who brings it in and then passes the cost along, and it actually, in the end, gets paid by the consumer. So that, I think, will eventually...
0: I saw a report today, by the way. I saw a report today that did not break out Canadian companies, but that a lot of the companies have eaten that cost up to this point. And not
2: General Motors did, but they won't anymore.
0: Yeah, they can't.
8: It's not sustainable.
0: Level. No,
8: it's not sustainable. Yeah. But and one other thing that I'll sort of I want to bring to this, and you know, for no apparent reason other than I don't think she gets the credit that I've heard that she deserves. Jenna Charette,
0: she and
8: Jameson Greer apparently have a great rapport, and that even with the deputy U.S. Trade Representative, she has spent hours upon hours in rooms with those people, getting the work done, trying to get the work done. Not to say that Dominic LeBlanc wasn't, but what I'm saying is she would stay behind. There was one time last week where LeBlanc walked out, she walked behind him, and as we all followed him to the van, she walked right back into the building to continue those talks. I think, like with any negotiation that you see, company and union or anything in that way, cooling off period where the threats will continue to go back and forth. But I think that there will be a point either between now and September 8th or even after September 8th, when there will continue to be ramp-ups back and forth, where there will probably be that quiet call, Greer to Charette or Greer to LeBlanc, and say, you know, and have a quiet talk, and then maybe a public meeting where it's like, okay, let's get down to this, because this is going to hurt both of us, and especially when you consider what Canada is trying to do and hurt back. But I think Canadians will feel that pain, and I think everybody needs to buckle up. It's not going to be a fun ride.
0: Or a short one.
8: Yeah.
0: Last word, Benzie. You've famously said the fever will break in the United States. I keep asking you this. Are we at that point, do you think?
2: No, not yet. I think, I think, you know, I think it's going to be ugly in November in the United States on November 3rd when the Republicans lose the House of Representatives and possibly even the Senate and a bunch of state houses because of Mr. Trump. And then it gets real for him. He has some guardrails. But I mean, the fever may not break for another year. I mean, you know, yep. In terms of the president himself.
0: Thanks, Robert Benzi, Toronto Star, Mike Lukatour, CTV National News. 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
6: 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I'm Jason Mayoff with a CTV News Update. 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

0: He says Canada still wants more U.S. clarification on other trade issues. For more news, including five issues to watch in the Quebec election campaign, go to ctvnewsmontreal.ca. And with the latest from the CJAD 800 Traffic Center, here's Lorne Glazer.
1: We're seeing delays now eastbound side of the TCAN. Curtly ass out to Christophe Kedome on the eastbound side of the Met. We do have a stall there. Left lane is currently blocked. Busy drive southbound 25, Bovey into the tunnel. We have off and on slowdowns now on the westbound side of the Met between VO and the DeCarry interchange. Pretty slow drive for northbound DeCarry. Sherbrooke up to the top. Also delays southbound DeCarry from the top to Van Horn. Pretty slow as well. Westbound side of the 20 now before Ungerneau running out to Norman. Jumpstart helps kids across Canada access sport and play so more kids can get into the game. Learn more at jumpstart.canadiantire.ca. Traffic and transit every 15 minutes on CJAD 800. Your next report at 1:45.
0: Your Dormeville Weather Center forecast. A severe thunderstorm watch is in effect. Increasing cloudiness with a few showers or thunderstorms. Maybe a severe thunderstorm this afternoon, the high 25. A few showers or evening thunderstorms, possibly severe thunderstorms. Then mainly cloudy tonight with a chance of showers, the low 19. And mainly cloudy with a chance of showers tomorrow, clearing in the afternoon, the high 22. It's 26 downtown, but it feels like 32. 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
16: Welcome back. I'm Graham Richardson sitting in for Vashi. The White House, President Trump just signed an executive order renaming, I guess, the American side Lake America of Lake Ontario. And spouted on about how awful Canada is to the United States and how we're ripping them off. Typical talking points, but actually signed an executive order. So there you go. I'm sure people who live both sides of the border around Lake Ontario will probably have something to say about that. Flavio Volpe, President, Automotive Parts Manufacturing Association of Canada, Member of the PM's Council on Canada-U.S. Economic Relations joins us now, trying to hold on like a roller coaster.

0: to the news of the day from Friday on and even before that. Flavio, thanks for joining us.
1: Thanks for having me on, and I have a great view of Lake Ontario from here.
0: Yeah? Where are you?
1: I'm in Toronto.
0: All right, of course. So, in your view, what we know about the deal and your sector, or what was offered and your sector, how far apart are the two sides?
1: Well, it's two-piece on automotive. One is they were offering to reduce their Section 232 tariffs on cars from 25% to 15%, and then have a carve-out for U.S. content. So let's say that's 50%. So at a, you know, bring it down to about 7.5% effective rate. In automotive, in 2024, the last year before the Trump madness, the average profit margin for the automakers operating in Canada was 6%. And so the problem there is we were looking at legitimizing tariffs that we are disputing at a level that's higher than the profitability of the companies here. You know, you're not going to sell a $25 pizza for $20 and be in the pizza business too long. Then the other piece was, as we got to the last day and we're talking about, okay, we're reducing the auto 232s from 25 to 15. When the paperwork started, the final paperwork started changing hands, the clarification from the American side was, hey, by the way, we don't mean medium and heavy duty trucks. Those are not cars, and those will stay at 25. Well, there's a plant in Oakville for Ford, a plant for General Motors in Oshawa that would be immediately affected, and there are two engine plants in St. Catharines and Windsor.
0: That essentially guts those plants. You can't pay a 25% tariff.
1: I mean, it'd be insane.
0: No. Yeah. It doesn't make any sense. Okay.
1: No.
0: So going forward, where does that leave you and us collectively from your perspective?
1: Well, look, the companies are involved. The auto parts manufacturers have got an exemption. If you're USMCA compliant, you can ship your parts tariff-free. So we averted the crisis that would have immediately shut down the industry last year. The car companies continue to have a problem. And the problem, at the very least, they're compartmentalizing it as a temporary problem on an impermanent national security tariff that they hopefully can challenge back down to the 60-year functional zero. So that's the way they're compartmentalizing, taking on, according to the Center for Automotive Research in Michigan, $110 billion in tariff hits last year. The second they become permanent is when the future of the seven assembly plants in this country and the two engine plants in this country have to be decided. So we're still in purgatory. You don't know if you're going to go up or down here. But the next time we sit down, we've got the Prime Minister with more resolve on automotive. We've got the Premier of Ontario who got in the way of a bad deal late last week, who all understand that, hey, if this is an economy-wide, a country-wide negotiation where we have advantages and disadvantages and things that they do need, maybe we can also try to save the same sector that the Americans and the Chinese are fighting for as core to their industrial strategy. The two world's biggest economic superpowers think this is the big leagues and we need to defend ours.
0: But they don't see, this administration doesn't see ours as a part of theirs. That's a fundamental problem because it is.
1: But their industry does. Detroit and all the foreign automakers that are manufacturing in the U.S. have repeatedly put on public paper, been at the same hearings that I was invited to in Washington at USTR, gone to the White House, and they're all publicly traded. Their quarterly reports don't lie. They're losing billions, and they've implored the president not to do this. So a lot of this has got to be American heavy lifting that we haven't seen much progress on over the last year, but we may be headed to a different balance after November, maybe that the U.S. auto sector may feel a little bit more emboldened to speak up for themselves or maybe challenge these tariffs in court. We're not in a good place, but we're in a better place than if we had just chosen to surrender that tariff rate. Like I told the premier last week, and we've been counseling the prime minister, you will be the heads of the government when the biggest industry in Ontario closes its doors.
0: Mm. Even if November comes and he's weakened, it just doesn't seem to me that they're letting go of this view that that all cars should be built in the United States. I appreciate that's a simplistic argument for a complicated process, but it's already hurt potential for growth on the Canadian side, right? In the last 2 years, like who's going to invest on this side now with this uncertainty overhanging it?
1: Look, Honda said yesterday or 2 days ago, they're not investing anywhere in North America until this thing is settled, and that they're at full capacity and they could grow and they won't invest even in the U.S. if this is what they're at. I'm not one who will tell you that we should wait until after the midterms to see what we can do for Canada. I'm going to be very specific. If he loses Congress, a flipped Congress may choose to reassert its constitutional authority over tariffs and trade. And if it does, then the industry may have Congress as a, the U.S. industry may have Congress as an ally to rescind 232 tariffs that are based on a national security argument. There's no national security argument with Canada. And Ford, General Motors, and Stellantis, the American brands of Stellantis, they wrote off $55 billion last year because of decisions made by this administration. He is demonstrably hurting Detroit as bad as he's hurting Windsor to Oshawa. And maybe people need that little bit of inspiration, knowing that if they go to court at the same time that Congress is reasserting its power, and it's through a flipped majority, that might not mean everything for Canada-U.S. relations, but it might mean something for the legitimacy and the continuance of national security tariffs on automotive, steel, aluminum, lumber, everything else.
0: Mm. Where would you rate your optimism, pessimism today versus at any other point during the Trump presidency? Trump 2.
1: Listen, when he first threatened us last year, we were all, you know, running for cover. Those were tough days, but we've learned over the last year and a half where some of his pressure points are and where some of his red lines are. We saw him retreat on automotive parts tariffs that we successfully argued together with our American industry partners that would shut down the industry and put 950,000 auto workers at home almost instantly. So we're learning from this fight. We haven't pulled our way out of it, but we are holding our ground. We're not worried about suffering another day, another week, another month, especially if there's a chance to get us back to an even keel.
0: Hopefully it happens. Flavio Volpe from the Automotive Parts Manufacturers Association of Canada, thanks so much for joining us.
1: Always a pleasure. Thank you.
0: All right. And if you're just joining us, there has been a presidential order, an executive order, renaming Lake Ontario Lake America. Quite detailed, actually. So on it goes. Stay with us.
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3: We're slowing now. Westbound side of the Matlack Road area to Papineau. We do have an accident there. Right lane is currently blocked. More volume on the westbound side of the Matlack heading out to DeCary. Eastbound side of the Tecan, volume 2. Curtly asked back to Christophe Guillaume on the eastbound Met. Earlier on, we did have the stall there. Southbound 25, volume 2, bumpy into the tunnel. Northbound DeCary has delays. Cuts in the crowd to the top. Southbound DeCary, volume 2 from the top to Van Horn. On the westbound side of the 20, you're losing time before Angrenio running out to the Ville-Saint-Pierre interchange. There's no shortcut for saving time, but saving money is simple. 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
0: Welcome back. I'm Graham Richardson. Howard Lutnick, the U.S. Commerce Secretary, is speaking to reporters in Washington about Canada-U.S. relations. Let's listen in.
21: I've known him a long time, so it's easy for me to communicate with him, right? Canada has the best trade deal in the world before we started. We negotiated, and Canada was going to have the best trade deal in the world. And what happened was that Canada walked away. We had a deal. We shook hands. The president announced it, right? Everybody was positive. Canada made the decision for political purposes. They wanted to walk away. This is politics only. If you think I ever said the words French, do I care about how the Quebecois speak? I mean, what could matter less to America? We don't care. So the fact is, we never brought those words up. This is manufactured, and that's why the president put out a truth saying it was a complete lie, right? It was manufactured. So there's the sovereignty party trying to run, and they're in the lead in Quebec. And so this was Mark Carney manufacturing something that would try to keep them from winning. And then you have Alberta has an independence resolution. These are elections in October. So he's making this a political thing for Canada. And my guess will be, as soon as his elections are over, you're going to see a plane full of Canadian negotiators flying down and go, come on, come on, we'll give it to you before your election. This, we're just being used by them, right? That's what happened. That's why it ended. It didn't happen for math. The math was sensational. It was a great deal that we shook hands on.
0: That's Howard Lutnick, the Commerce Secretary, talking about the reasons why it all fell apart. Again, the American American perspective, and again, mentioning the French issue. A strong pushback on that front. In other news, it has been a disaster in Nepal. 910 people missing, including up to 30 Canadians as of now, after a massive mudslide, and the pictures are just extraordinary. CTV's Scott Hurst has been following this, and he joins us now. Thanks for standing by, Scott. What is the latest on this in Nepal, and how it just looks horrendous?
1: Graham, good afternoon. Rescue teams really do have an enormous task on their hands. You mentioned some of the images coming out, the videos emerging from what happened. It's just really terrifying and heartbreaking. The level of damage and destruction is truly catastrophic, and the numbers keep changing, as you might expect. Right now, the latest death toll is above 350 people, and the number of missing continues to rise as well, more than 1,300 at this point, including local villagers, foreigners, and pilgrims trekking to a sacred site for Hindus. Of those 1,300 reporting missing, you mentioned Global Affairs Canada confirms that it is aware of 30 Canadians and permanent residents who are considered missing in Nepal and Tibet, also stating that Global Affairs has deployed 5 additional consular officials to Kathmandu to support Canadians and coordinate with local officials. And really, as we go back to this video that we're seeing, massive wall and mud and rock barreling down mountainsides, burying nearly everything in its path, roads, apartment buildings, critical infrastructure, really all swept away, which is making the rescue effort, the search and rescue effort, that much more difficult. Helicopters are being deployed for rescue crews just to access certain areas. In many cases, bridges have been swept away. And Nepalese officials have said more than 40 kilometers of roads damaged. So you can imagine what this means for the next step, which is the search and rescue operation, making it that much more difficult and already incredibly treacherous terrain, Graham.
0: Yeah, and listen, I appreciate the correction. My copy was from a couple of hours ago, and that obviously has changed. And now I'm seeing headlines from the Associated Press, up to 1,400 missing. The reason these numbers change is because it's so chaotic. It's literally difficult to count people. For people who don't know the area, Scott, this is a very, very popular part of the world for tourists, for hikers. That is why there are so many foreigners who are amongst the missing.
1: Amongst the missing, the number of foreigners is reported to be over 600. And as you mentioned, these numbers keep changing because some of these areas are so incredibly remote and also incredibly cut off now because of the disaster that we've seen. And ultimately, the Himalayan region, it's known around the world for its sweeping skylines, enormous jagged mountains, steep, treacherous terrain. So now part of the appeal for so many, of course, flocking to the region for religious purpose, pilgrims trekking to a sacred site for Hindus, or those adventure seekers that are looking to hike this incredible terrain. So part of the appeal for so many will now be the same thing, Graham, that makes these search and rescue operations that much more difficult.
0: Yeah. CTV Scott Hurst continues to watch this. Thanks so much for your time. Appreciate it.
1: Thank you, Graham.
0: Just a terrible, terrible story. As we've got the President of the United States renaming Lake Ontario, a bit of perspective there. David Smith, our producer, joins us. Let's get back to that. he was taking questions as he always does when he signs these executive orders. What did he have to say?
3: Yeah, he's, you know, he comes out, he does the typical signing ceremony, and he says, "What my understanding of what he's done is the executive order will, for all intents and purposes, for the U.S. government's purposes, rename the lake Lake America." Mm-hmm. So for the U.S. Meteorological Service, science wings of the U.S. government, it will be officially known now for their purposes as Lake of America. Now, after he had signed the order, he was asked by a reporter right away. A reporter pointed out the message, the Instagram post, the social media post we had played earlier in the show, has now been seen by over 30 million people across multiple platforms. So the reporter asked the president, what kind of message are you sending to Canada? Here's what he said.
4: As you know, Canada's been ripping us off for a long time on trade, very sadly. Even the military, you know, we defend Canada for nothing. We don't get anything. They don't pay us to defend Canada, but we defend Canada. And they understand that. As an example, we bought icebreakers. They'd like to use them. We have 11 brand new icebreakers coming in. They'd like to use the icebreakers. They don't pay for anything. And they want to be treated like a state, but they're not a state. But they want to be treated like they're a state. And so we just can't do that anymore. We lose on average over the last 15 years, $60 billion a year carrying Canada. So we just can't do it anymore. We love the people of Canada. I don't think their representatives do an appropriate job. Maybe they'll change. I really don't know. It doesn't make much difference. But we can't let the whole Canadian thing, it's been going on for decades, and it has to come to a stop.
0: The $60 billion he's referring to is this trade deficit. You take out energy, there's no deficit.
3: Yeah, important to point that.
0: And they need the energy. So,
3: And then the president also went on musing about changing the names of other geographical features.
4: The lake change, Lake of America, was something I've been thinking about for a long time, actually. As you know, we took something called the Gulf of Mexico. We changed it, and now it's very routinely the Gulf of America. So if you think about it, we have a gulf and we have a lake. Now all we need is an ocean. So maybe we'll have to change the name of the Atlantic and or the Pacific. Maybe we'll change them both.
0: Like, all right. So that's the president of the United States on his obsession with maps. And I just, you know, it sort of underscores the absurdity of it all. Like, there is no real world justification for this kind of nonsense. Like, he has a number of things that are affecting American people in a very severe way, just picked from the list, and he's talking about maps. Like, but on it goes. I'm Graham Richardson. I will be here tomorrow for the Graham Richardson Show. Have a great Thursday. Go jump in the lake. It's a nice day.
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29: Good afternoon. It's 2 o'clock. I'm Jason May off of the CTV News Update. A severe thunderstorm watch is in effect. It's 27 downtown, but it feels like 34. Weather details in minutes. Here's what's making news right now. Donald Trump follows through on his Lake Ontario threat. The party leader is out campaigning today, day one of the election campaign, and Tropical Storm Dolly forms in the Atlantic. With the latest from the CJAD 800 Traffic Center, here's Lauren Glazer.
5: We're seeing delays now. Southbound 13 starting at the 344 down to the 440. More volume between Hickmore and Ottery 20. Westbound side of the 20, difficult turncoats in Norman. Also delays on the eastbound side of the 20 now between 32nd and 1st Avenue. Top drive for northbound the carry, Sherbrooke up to the top. We also have delays southbound the carry from the top to Van Horn. Southbound 15 is busy now between Turcotte and the Champlain. Also delays on the eastbound side of the TCAN. Volume between Curlias and Christophe Colomb on the eastbound side of the Met. Earlier on, we did have a stall there. Southbound 25 is busy, bumpy into the tunnel. Also delays on the westbound side of the Met. Starting now, Longchalier through to Saint-Laurent, again between Lacadie and the DeCary interchange. 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
29: In the news, he's been threatening it for a few days, and now U.S. President Donald Trump has signed an executive order renaming one of the Great Lakes.
4: We're going to be changing the name of Lake Ontario, effective immediately, to Lake America. That's going to take place right now as I sign the order.
29: During that Oval Office signing, Trump said that Canada wants to be treated like a state and that, quote, we just can't do that anymore. Well, it's been unofficially underway all summer, but the Quebec election campaign has now begun for real. Premier Christine Fréchette asked the King's representative this morning to dissolve the current legislature and trigger an election. Election day will be October 5th, making this a 39-day campaign, the longest it can be. The party leaders were out campaigning almost as soon as the writ was dropped. The Liberals party's Charles Millard on what his priorities will be.
6: I want this campaign to be about public services and about the how we are going to finance our public services. And that's why I want to bring back the economy on top of the issue, and I think I'm in tune with the priorities of Quebecers being the cost of living, economy, healthcare, education, culture, and may I remind you that the 11th priority for Quebecers is the separation of Quebec. I'll be working on the top 10.
29: Nowhere on Christine Fréchette's podium today were the words Coalition Avenir Québec, or CAQ. It just had the party slogan, Avançons avec l'équipe Fréchette. Fréchette says Quebecers are already noticing the difference from the Legault years.
7: People tell me in every region where I go, oh, it's interesting what you are bringing. We see a new vibe, a new energy, and a new rhythm as well. And they seem to be appreciating what they see.
29: PQ leader Paul St-Pierre Plamondon had a message for Montrealers today who, according to polls, won't be voting PQ in large numbers.
8: I think we have something interesting and relevant for all Quebecers. I've been saying that often, and I've been saying often that what I really wish is that people give time and adequate consideration for the fantastic offer we've prepared on every topic and in terms of people. And let's have a fun campaign. Let's have a good campaign based on what ideas there are in every party.
29: Quebec City Dale's Ruba Ghazal says this election won't be like previous ones because of the uncertainty caused by Donald Trump. She says her party has the solutions and the team to make the economy work. A tropical storm named Dolly has formed in the Atlantic Ocean, but it's just a coincidence. There's no connection to country music legend Dolly Parton, who died this week.
9: Storm systems are named by procedures set by the World Meteorological Organization, and the list of names are reused every 6 years. For the Atlantic region, the lists are alphabetical and alternate male and female names. Dolly is the fourth named storm for the 2026 Atlantic hurricane season. The storm is far from land, and there are no coastal watches or warnings in effect. But forecasters say Dolly could dump heavy rain on the Leeward Islands Saturday and Sunday, and on the Virgin Islands, Puerto Rico, Haiti, and the Dominican Republic Sunday and Monday. I'm Donna Water.
29: 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few showers or thunderstorms, maybe a severe thunderstorm this afternoon, the high 25, a few showers or evening thunderstorms, possibly severe thunderstorms, and then mainly cloudy tonight with a chance of showers, the low 19, and mainly cloudy with a chance of showers tomorrow morning, clearing in the afternoon, the high 22. It's 27 downtown, but it feels like 34. For all the news during the day, stream us on your smart speaker. Just say play CJAD 800. 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
16: 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It's all here on Montreal Now with Aaron Rand, CJAD 800.

0: Good afternoon and welcome. It is Thursday. Let me get the date right today for a change. Ladies and gentlemen, today is, I double checked, August the 27th. He said checking again, August the 27th today. You know, as I'm listening to our show intro here, this, you know, I'm thinking, what's going through Donald Trump's mind exactly lately? I wanted to do a question today based on the election call in Quebec, because it was officially made this morning. We're now officially in election campaign mode for the next 39 days. But then I hear all this stuff. Graham Richardson had this on his show just before, and I'm sitting here trying to understand, which maybe is the first problem, what Donald Trump is doing exactly. So the latest, of course, is yesterday I thought it was just we'll get left at that, right? It was suggested they're going to change the name of Lake Ontario because he's very, very mad at Doug Ford, right? And he just kind of took a little X and wrote Lake America or Lake of America, whatever, through it. But then today, I mean, this is what's running the United States of America? A president today who felt the need to sign an executive order that officially changes the name of Lake Ontario to Lake of America. I sent you this clip, right? Do you have this? This is where he's actually, he sounds like a toddler.
1: On the TikTok, right?
0: Yeah, he sounds like a toddler that someone gave crayons to, so he could go ahead and do this, and he's very proud of himself for apparently having done this. This is from earlier today.
2: So this is Lake Ontario in Canada and in the United States. But we're going to make a little change. We're going to call it something different than Lake Ontario. We're going to call it Lake America. And all it takes is a good pen and some intelligence.
0: What?
2: So Lake Ontario, that's gone. Lake America. So now we have a lake, and now we have a gulf. Because we have the Gulf of America, and now we have Lake America without the of. Thank you very much, everybody. Enjoy Lake America.
0: I love that he added that last part. Now we have Lake America without the of. It sounded like show and tell, didn't it? Showing the people standing around, I guess, in the Oval Office today what he was doing. Maybe the one thing I can take away from this that I thought was good was the fact that after he announced it, nobody applauded, which is usually what they do, right? Anything, not today, not for that anyway. And then he had a guy stand up. I guess I've seen this guy before. All I know is his first name is Barry. To explain officially what the executive order he signed was, and they're now going to the U.S. I don't know what they go to. The geology, I have no idea. To effect the change there, which means nothing, I don't think. But this whole tit-for-tat, Trump, Doug Ford. Look, as much as it was nice to have someone standing up, like a Doug Ford, to Donald Trump. And I wondered this at the time, after it became the kiss my ass moment, right? That Doug Ford had said about Donald Trump and what he should do to him. At some point, you kind of expect it because that's what Donald Trump does. If you're going to, push him, he will push you back. And obviously, in this case, I don't say twice as hard, but twice as stupid. Where are we living when this is the kind of stuff that's going on?
1: I don't know if you heard what he just said about the whole Lake Ontario, Lake America stuff. It was played during our newscast, but just in case you missed it, this is Trump's latest comments on the whole Lake America, Lake Ontario fiasco.
2: The lake change, Lake of America, was something I've been thinking about for a long time.
0: Yeah, sure actually. It is.
2: As you know, we took something called the Gulf of Mexico. We changed it, and now it's very routinely the Gulf of America.
0: No, it's not.
2: So if you think about it, we have a gulf and we have a lake. Now all we need is an ocean. So maybe we'll have to change the name of the Atlantic and or the Pacific. Maybe we'll change them both.
0: Okay. But they're both in the U.S. They're already called what would be the point exactly? It's not called the Canada or the Canadian Ocean. It is the Atlantic or Pacific. Maybe he's so angry, Gavin Newsom in California, who regularly takes pretty good shots at Donald Trump, he will change the Pacific to the, I don't know, to what? I have no idea. The Trump Ocean? Is that good enough? Puts his name on everything else. Why wouldn't he do it on that? He failed to mention the Arctic, by the way. He could change that one too, I guess, if he wanted to. I just don't get it. Honestly, I don't. And it's weird because someone posted a clip today, and if I could find it, I would play it. If not, I'll play it tomorrow, of Ronald Reagan. when he appeared in the in Parliament here, in our Canadian Parliament, back in 1987, when Brian Mulroney was around, and extolling the virtues of the relationship between Canada and the U.S. and how going forward we would be the two strong. And then there's Trump. And for the, I mean, he obviously gets a kick out of doing this, right? Which is why he does it. It's kind of like, oh yeah, I think you're going to push me around, I'm going to push you back. But for life, like I said, I don't understand it. I'd like to laugh it off and say, well, you know, what'd you expect? It's Donald Trump. It's the guy from The Apprentice. So, okay. But he's the president of the United States of America, which still sounds weird to say even now. So I don't know. I don't know where this goes. The other part of the story today, and this is not going away either, this whole why we didn't sign the trade deal and what we heard from Canada, from Mark Carney, what we're hearing from everybody in the U.S., are two very different stories now. So first of all, it was Trump tweeting out yesterday, because the part of the deal, we understood from what the prime minister had said, was that they wanted to take away some kind of bilingualism, something or other, which, of course, brought Quebec into the equation. They said originally it was labeling, and I said, that seems to me so trivial. Why would that even be a thing? Now, the Americans have said that was never a thing. Then Trump tweeted the other day, I love French Canadians, as if he knows any, unless he thinks Wayne Gretzky is French Canadian. So they said, no, this was never anything being discussed. So now they are trying, and again, I don't know who to believe. I want to believe, obviously, what we are saying, what our prime minister is saying. But they're piling on the U.S. side. And I'm not hearing a lot of defense on our side, on the Canadian side. And I think at some point, Mark Carney is going to have to say something. Because as I said, the piling on has begun in earnest in the U.S. on why they say we walked away from, they keep calling it, the best trade agreement in the history of the West. Okay, well, if it was, wouldn't we have signed it? So that's up for discussion now, apparently, according to the U.S. By the way, you know, some of the dimwits, like on Fox News, they've been talking about this as well. Do you want to hear this? And this is great. Here is Sean Hannity, okay, from Fox News, weighing in with his dribble.
3: Now, with friends like that, who needs enemies? But it does get worse. At the outset of these negotiations earlier this year, Canada's far-left prime minister...
0: What?
3: He just jetted off to Beijing, where he promoted a new strategic partnership, yeah, with the communist Chinese, the very same China that invaded Canada's sovereignty with at least one high-altitude spy balloon. But by the way, no problem, because the U.S. came to the rescue. We shot it down because Canada, they don't have the capability of shooting it down. Needless to say, Canada has totally lost the plot. Now, maybe if they are ever threatened or attacked, I mean, does America say, well, you're not good partners, you're on your own?
0: I was here, I'm hoping to get the part. Maybe I'm thinking of somebody else. It might have been Peter Navarro. I think it is. So that's one take from my Fox talking head. Another take today. This is the one I wanted to play for you. So this is Peter Navarro, who is Donald Trump's senior trade guy, right? His advisor. Listen to what he said. Listen to what he says, by the way. You love this. What he says at the end here about Canadians.
4: We had a deal with Canada. And frankly, it was so good, it made me nervous, okay? It's like, ooh, okay, we're right up to the end. We gave him a good deal. And then politics took over, Steve. The politics of this are Mark Carney, the prime minister, come from behind victory, picked up more than 20 points in the last week or so when he started bashing Trump, okay? So that's his playbook. And the Canadian people are kind of the useful idiots of that process.
0: What? Yeah, he said it. He called Canadian people, I guess he means the ones who voted for Mark Carney, useful idiots. This is the kind of rhetoric coming out of the U.S. now. And again, to me, it's mind-boggling. I know negotiations are going to be tough, right? You sit down, you try to work it out. But who ever expected this kind of name-calling? Even Pierre Poilievre wouldn't say we were useful idiots. This is the message being now delivered across the U.S. after this failed trade deal. I don't know. I just, for the life of me, I do not understand what's going on here. Anyway, more on that, I think, coming up. First, let me go to traffic, see what's going on right now. Lauren Glazer's at the CJD 800 Traffic Center. Lauren, how we doing?
5: Good afternoon, Aaron. We do have a tough drive already on the westbound side of the 20. Volume there starting at Turcotte, running out to Norman. Eastbound side of the 20, that is busy. 32nd to 1st Avenue for northbound, the carry delays starting at Sherbrooke up to the top. Southbound, the carry volume as well from the top to Van Horn. Southbound 15 is busy now between De La Vérendrye and the Champlain. Eastbound side of the T-Can, it's tough. Code Lies runs through to St. Denis on the eastbound side of the Met. We are dealing with an accident there. Southbound 25 is busy between Beaubien and the tunnel for the westbound side of the Met. Off and on volume as well, starting at La Cordaire, running out to the DeCarry interchange. Think Mexico's just about beaches? 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
0: All right, thank you, Lauren. Traffic is brought to you by the Winter Tire Offer, which is on right now at Mega Kia Brossard. Winter tires are included when you buy a Kia Sportage, a Kia Carnival, or a Kia EV9. So we're going to get to something other than this whole U.S. calling Canadians useful idiots and calling Mark Carney a far-left politician. As I said, I hope you hear something back. Someone sent a text, and I think this is maybe fair. He said, Aaron, are you listening to yourself? He said, you don't know who's telling the truth about French labeling here. The guy that just changed the name of Lake Ontario versus the normal guy. And then added, oh my God, not you too. I don't mean, first of all, I entirely believe what the Canadian trade delegation has been telling us. But I think the U.S. approach here is keep selling us their side of the story, their lie, because I have to think it's a lie. So, yeah, it's making me kind of scratch my head, which is why I said I would like to hear the Prime Minister, I'd like to hear Mark Carney, get up and say, look, you're being sold a pack of goods. Here's what actually happened, and let me show you how and when and why we left the table. Again, I know he did this on Saturday, but now, like I said, the piling on has begun. Come and reassure Canadians again that we left for the right reasons and that this deal was not a good deal for Canada. I kind of think I need that. But like I always say, maybe that's just me. But you hear enough from the U.S. over and over and over and over saying it wasn't us, it was, or no, it wasn't them, it was us, it was us. It does give you reason, doesn't it? Maybe to second guess yourself? I don't know. Anyway, that said, that's not what I'm going to talk about today with our question of the day, at least not for now. I want to talk about the election call. It's official. You've probably already seen the posters up right across the city. We have one just here. There's a big PSPP poster already up that I saw. So we're going to take 39 days. We're going to the polls on Monday, October the 5th, to vote for a brand new government. Interesting to note, I heard some talk about this earlier today. Some of the, the ones for the CAC, for Christine Fréchette, there's no mention of the CAC. It's a keep Christine Fréchette. Which not that I'm surprised by that, because she's made it a point not to use the name of the CAC in the party, right? It's called a keep Christine Fréchette. But in the fact that they are hoping, clearly, that we all forget the last 8 years of what used to be the party she was a member of, the CAC, and all the people around her who are members of the CAC, who are still members now of a keep Christine Fréchette. Now, I have said before, I think much of this, before we decide who to vote for, will change. And we know now from polling, and Sebastian Dallaire is going to be here later in the show because there's a new Léger poll out today, a pretty big one to boot. But I think what's going to happen, because so many people even now who say they will be voting still don't know, have not made up their mind who to vote for. Bit of a toss-up when I think the numbers close to 50%, like 40-something percent of people polled say they're not sure. In other words, they could change their vote, which is why I think, I hope, that a lot of people, after watching not one, not two, but three televised French debates, I am guessing that's where the attacks against Christine Fréchette and against the CAC are going to come from. It's real easy now to not necessarily go after anybody. Again, the campaign started today, but we've heard from leaders, of course, for the past couple of weeks, right? We've known that. But I think now is when it starts heating up. And I think in a TV debate, it's going to be very difficult for Christine Fréchette to defend her party, whether it's called a keep Fréchette or called the CAC, for what they have done in the past 8 years. That's where the attack is going to come from, because when you ask anybody on the street, still, this hasn't changed. Number one concern, affordability. You're now dealing with the party that took a surplus when it took power 8 years ago, which was left by the then provincial Liberals, and turned it into the largest deficit in Quebec history. So, yeah, that's going to be a factor. And I think once all that is brought to the fore again, maybe people start to make up their minds and then say, you know what? It's not about voting for Christine Freshetta. It's about voting against the party she was part of. And not the fact, you know, remember too, and I bring this up because it's true, the people surrounding her now, I think of that table the other day when she finally came up and said, here's what we're going to do, given what Donald Trump is going to do. And they had the pandemic-style table with her, Eric Girard, the finance minister, Bernard Dranville, Christopher Skeet, all of them sitting there. They're going to be the people who are going to help us get through this attack by the U.S. The same people who were part of Francois Legault's CAC government. So really, I sound like I'm taking a position here. Really, what's changed? Well, they shuffle the chairs around, but it's the same people. She didn't bring a new economic team in. I think that's going to come to the fore during the debate. But anyway, just my opinion. All right, want you to hear some of what we had. We had our special coverage on today from 12 to 12:30, if you missed it. David Hertel, Sebastian Dallaire, we're both on. Giving kind of an outlook here where they see things going based on the newest polls, which just came out today, starting with Sebastian Dallaire.
6: We're going into this election where pretty much anything can happen. It's from memory, I can't think of an election where so much is at stake for all of the parties involved. It's really unclear where we're going. There were a lot of movements in previous months. We remember what happened last year federally because of this wild card from Trump in the United States. And voters are really just still looking around, trying to figure out who they want to vote for.
0: I said the same thing. I think he's 100% right. That's what the polls are telling us. I heard one person, I forgot who it was this morning, suggesting the problem for Charles Millard, that he's not been able to break through, if you will, is the fact that when people are asked who would make the best premier, he's even behind I don't know, which is not good. But again, there's 39 days. Lots of things will change, could change over the course of the next 39 days. David Hertel weighing in on this one as well with the big ballot question.
7: Well, right now it is the only issue. It's the ballot question. Who will be best equipped to weather this unprecedented crisis? Just like that was the ballot question during the federal election campaign in the spring of 2025. And right now, things seem to be shifting. You can see on the ground that people are taking a serious look at Christine Freshetta and the CAQ and seeing a lot of weaknesses on the economic front, on the trade front, with Paul Saint-Pierre Plamondon, who up until now seemed to be the front runner.
0: By the way, I've said this all along, I still don't understand how it is that the PQ still lead in the polls. And I know the lead's getting smaller, the other parties are creeping. How are they still at 30 or 31% at number one when we know that 70% of Quebecers do not want a referendum number one? Only 30% would vote for it. Lowest number, I think, as low as it's ever been. While at the same time, him coming out a week ago and saying, look, don't worry, because, you know, they have to say that to appease people who are worried that that will be the only thing they're going to try to do. He came out and said, we're not going to hold a referendum until Donald Trump is out of office. That's what he said. That date is January of 2029. So what happens for the next 2.5 years? Point I think that's fair to ask. That was his way of letting you know, well, if you're worried about voting for the PQ because you know we're going to get a referendum, no, don't worry, it's not going to happen until 2029. I asked a question of him when he was on the show. Listen, Donald Trump's 80 years old. He's not exactly in the best of health necessarily. I'm not saying, you know, anything's bad, but it could. What happens then? And what guarantee do you have that the next person who comes after Donald Trump, whether it's a Democrat or a Republican, will be any better or any worse? Where's that? There is none. Didn't have an answer for that. But that's the PQ. Matt Gilmore, CTV reporter, was out there today as well, just kind of asking people what their big issue is. This is interesting. Take a listen.
8: Basically, the cost of living is major. Like, everyone, like, we are not, like, middle class and doesn't really exist. It's hard.
9: I would say, really, like, the environment is really important to me. I think it's something that, like, should be really be taken care of. I would say maybe, like, the streets, too. Maybe, like, fix the potholes and all that.
10: I buy the grocery for my home. I see the difference now. You see, you buy meat. Anything that you buy is 10, 20% more. Some people have money to pay, but not all the people. You see homeless everywhere. That's very bad, no? We're maintaining people coming from other countries, but our homeless are everywhere.
11: Honestly, the separation, I'm like pro-Canada, so that's like something that I'm probably going to do my research on, make sure that I vote for someone that is looking, doesn't want to separate.
12: The current trade wars with America is very important for all Canadians because of the effect it has on all the economy and personal finances. It's going to be a big issue, and the candidates are going to have to navigate smartly around this.
13: Yeah. Who do you think has the advantage in that context?
12: At this point in time, no one.
0: And that's pretty accurate from a man on the street, if you will. That's Matt Gilmore from CTV. So that's my question to you today. Here we are. We're officially in the election campaign. 39 days. We go to vote on Monday, October 5th. First of all, let's do a straw poll today because it is day one. A, who do you think will win the provincial election? What party will win the election? And for you, now, even this late, with a month and change to go, have you decided who you're going to vote for? Don't need to know who you are. Just want to know what your plan is. Who do you think will win? We'll do a poll today. Who do you think will win the Quebec provincial election? And who will you be voting for? Or if you haven't decided who you're voting for, I'd love to know that because it seems a lot of us, a lot of you, haven't decided. 790-0800-514-790-0800 for your texts when we come back.
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22: 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It's 2:30. I'm Jason Mayoff with a CTV News update. The Quebec election campaign is officially underway with voters heading to the polls on October 5th. Premier Christine Fréchette triggered the start of the campaign at a meeting with the province's lieutenant governor this morning in Quebec City. The campaign will last 39 days. While the party leaders out campaigning today, the CAQ's Christine Fréchette says her main

0: Lauren Glaser.
1: We're having a tough time northbound the carry its length. Also delays southbound the carry now from the top to Van Horn. Southbound 15 is pretty slow between Turcotte and the Champlain. Also delays on the westbound side of the 20 between Turcotte and Norman. Pretty slow on the eastbound side of the 20, 32nd and 1st Avenue. For southbound 25, the volume now between Beaubien and the tunnel. Off and on slowdowns westbound Meadows, Anjou back to the carry. Eastbound side of the T-Can also pretty busy, starting at Cavendish all the way back to the Anjou interchange. Southbound 25 has delays now between Ifrevo and the tunnel. 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
0: Your Dormeva Weather Center forecast. A severe thunderstorm watch is in effect. Increasing cloudiness with a few showers or thunderstorms. Maybe a severe thunderstorm this afternoon. The high today, 25. A few showers or evening thunderstorms. Possibly severe thunderstorms. Then mainly cloudy tonight with a chance of showers. The low, 19. And mainly cloudy with a chance of showers tomorrow morning. Clearing in the afternoon. The high, 22. It's 21 downtown, but it feels like 29. Your next CTV News update is at 3 o'clock.
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21: You said the PQ and is not your principal opponent in this election. Who is your principal opponent?
22: Well, I would tell you that President Trump is my principal opponent.
21: Do you see Madame Fréchette as your main adversary now?
23: It's not about adversary. It's about that CEQ government over 8 years just misspending money and creating problems and not

0: solving what's important to the population.
1: Who's your opponent in this campaign? Is it Préchette? Is it Plamondon? Is it Donald?
2: Obviously, I think it's the Parti Québécois, because they've been leading in a lot of polls. They're very adamant about holding a referendum, whether it's in November 28 or February 29, doesn't change anything.
3: Well, that's interesting. They're all running, apparently, against somebody else. They all think their opponent's someone different. So Christine Fréchette thinks it's Donald Trump. Charles Maillard thinks it's Paul St-Pierre Plamondon, and Paul St-Pierre Plamondon thinks it's everybody. Although mainly the CAQ, I guess, right? Because he talked about misspending money. So I want to know from you, you know, it's interesting that, and by the way, we didn't have Eric Duhem in there, the conservative leader, because he's actually speaking right now. We'll have some of that later in the show. But yeah, the interesting part of this is it seems even the candidates, leading parties, are not really sure who they should be going up against. Interesting answer from Christine Fréchette. Who's your biggest, maybe it caught her off guard. Who's your biggest opponent? Donald Trump? He's not in the election. Or maybe he is. Want to know what you think. Have you decided who you're already going to be voting for? And we're going to do a straw poll today on the first day of the Quebec, officially, of the Quebec election campaign. And tell me who you think is going to win this election. Which party is going to win? Majority? Minority? What do you think is going to happen? Let's start off with this text first. Aaron, I'll be voting Liberal merely for the fact that they are the lesser of two evils. As for the PQ still being in the lead, despite the majority of Quebecers who don't want a referendum, that's only because people do not feel separation is a threat. So it's a safe bet. I get that to a point. If you don't think separation is a real threat, because of course the leader of the party keeps pushing it to the back and the back because he knows the same thing. But how is the PQ then a safe bet? Financial plan, economy, where's the part that you can rely on as a safe bet? Kind of interesting. All right, phone 790-0800. Marlo? I'm sorry, Mario, what do you think?
4: Aaron, it's going to be a PQ majority, unfortunately.
3: Okay, we're keeping score, by the way. I'll let you know how we're doing. So you're saying a PQ, not minority, majority.
4: PQ majority.
3: Why?
4: And as a Montreal allophone, we really don't have much say in who's going to form the next government.
3: Well, no, we do. We can vote every week. By the way, I will tell you, the allophone vote, at least in
4: Aaron,
3: Montreal, seems to go
4: with
3: the Liberals for right now. You what?
4: Aaron, it has to do with the ridings. We don't win any ridings outside of the Montreal area.
3: Yeah, okay. I understand. It's the 4-5-0 that will decide it, is what you're saying. You think it'll be a PQ majority. Mario, thank you. Adam, what about you?
5: Well, I'm in the 4-5-0, and I am literally going, please, let none of the above win.
3: Oh.
5: Because all of them have, I think, the CAQ, the Liberals, the PQ, they've all shown they can't run a popsicle stand, much less a province.
3: Well, okay, I'm not pulling for anyone here, but I will tell you, you know, a blanket statement like that, I will point out again, 8 years ago when Philippe Couillard was premier and the Liberals ran the government, they left with a surplus. So you can't say they didn't know how to run things, so what's your issue this time around?
5: Well, let's be fair here. The Liberals have a tendency to forget certain key election promises. That's why I won't vote for them.
3: Like?
5: CAQ, I voted for 8 years ago because we want to do business. I figured, okay, they'll ease off the English. Nope, let's go pro-French.
3: Yeah.
5: The PQ have gone their usual way. We've got Quebec Solidaire. They're ultra-left, so I fear someone's actually getting some money in life. They're going to look at my bank account and say, hey, Adam, you owe this special tax suddenly. The Conservatives, I might give them a shot, but they're so, the odds of them winning in my riding are so minimal, it's not even a joke.
3: So every party has somehow disappointed you.
5: Exactly.
3: Okay.
5: That's why I really want to say none of the above, please, for the love of God.
3: Wow. Okay, there's one guy not voting. Thank you. Oh, you should have asked who he thought was going to win. Jay, what do you think? Who are you voting? What are you doing?
6: Oh, hi, Aaron. You know, Aaron, I'm very baffled because I thought Trump would name it Lake Trump.
3: Yeah, well, that's a bit of a surprise there, too, huh?
6: Yeah. So I'm very confused. But, you know, I have to be honest with you. I would love to vote for Balarama Holness, but he took off. Elvis left the building.
3: He did.
6: He's in Ontario. But my vote is Christine Fréchette because, you know what? I've been looking at her. She's very pragmatic, and she's not going to hold a referendum. I love you, Aaron. We'll talk again.
3: Thank you. Is Jay doing his own show? Jay, thank you for the call. Jimmy, who do you think is going to win this election?
7: Pains me to say, but I think it's going to be a Liberal minority, but it might be a PQ minority.
3: Well, you got to pick one.
7: I'm going to say Liberal.
3: Okay.
7: And the reason I say that, it pains me to say that Madame Fréchette is a lightweight, and it pains me to say that.
3: Is a lightweight?
7: Yeah.
3: What do you mean by that?
7: Every time she opens her mouth, she shows us she's a lightweight. She's not material.
3: All right.
7: It pains me to say that.
3: Okay, well, I'm sorry for your pain. Jimmy, thank you for the call. Michael, what about you?
8: I really don't know who might win. I suspect it's the PQ, but I do know who I am voting for, and that is Eric Duhem. and I will not vote Liberal because they have a very dodgy history of supporting the Anglo community and supporting, for that matter, Confederation or being part of Canada.
3: How do we get... Who's having trouble being part of Canada? Which party? I'm sorry.
8: Liberals.
3: Really?
8: Yes. They supported 96 and wanted even more in there and so on. Come on.
3: No, not exactly. But okay. Did you vote conservative last time?
8: I did indeed.
3: Okay. Nothing to change your mind then. You think they have a chance of winning?
8: No.
3: Okay.
8: But, you know, that's unfortunate. But what are you going to do?
3: Well, who knows? You know, Eric Duhem may surprise. Conservatives are actually doing better in the polls. You know, every couple of polls, they're up another percentage point, you know, or more. So I think they have a better chance this time around than they did 4 years ago. We'll see what that means. It'd be nice if Eric Duhem got himself into the National Assembly. That'd be a good first step. So I'm hoping perhaps that works. That'll be good for everybody, I think. Michael, thank you for the call. Michael, number two, what about you?
9: Hey, Aaron, thanks.
3: Yeah.
9: Look, I'm not really impressed with most of the candidates right now, but if I had to pick one to vote for, I would pick Liberal, simply because they seem to be lined up. And like you said, when Philippe Couillard was in charge, he created a surplus. And I would not vote for the CAQ. I don't care how much Christine Fréchette tries to reinvent her tone. It's not going to erase 8 years of what we've been through. So my prediction is probably Liberal minority, and maybe PSP finally goes out and retires to the private sector.
3: PSPP?
9: Yeah.
3: Interesting. Okay. You're the first person who said Liberal, by the way, so far, even with a minority government. The polls would suggest otherwise, but they don't mean anything right now because, well, we still have, 39 days left to go. By the way, I was thinking today when I heard, all the various leaders sort of being, talking today at their various press conferences, maybe we should start, there's a new political game I think we can play, where you take a shot every time one of the leaders is asked about polls and ends the question by going, really the only poll that counts is election night. You take a shot. Every time someone says that, no matter the party, just throwing it out there. If you want to do that, I think it might be kind of fun. Michael, thank you for the call. Alex, what's up?
10: Hey, Aaron. Sadly, I think that the CAQ is going to get reelected. Reason being, Trump. We saw as soon as Trump, the spat started, support for the CAQ started going up. And the worse is going to get with the Americans, the better the chances of the CAQ are going to get, I think.
3: That's fair. I get that. And she's certainly trying to play that card, right? Again, today she's asked who her opponent is. She said it's Trump, not the PQ, not any Trump. By the way, do you have a ticking clock over there?
10: No, that's my hazards. I'm parked.
3: Oh, okay. I hoped bye-bye. Everything was okay. Thank you for putting your hazards on, by the way, while you're parked. That's a very safe thing to do. Okay, up here. Hi, who's this?
11: Hi, it's Vanessa.
3: Vanessa, what do you think?
11: Well, I'd like to be hopeful, I guess, that it would be a Liberal win.
3: Okay.
11: Only because, 8 years of CAQ, it's not going to change. And PQ, forget it. As soon as sovereignty's in the picture, you lose all credibility, no matter what other items that you have in your platform is finished.
3: But even if you promise to hold off on that till Donald Trump's no longer president?
11: Because it's always there. It's always there in good conscience. I cannot vote for a party that wants to break up Canada.
3: Right.
11: Sorry, I cannot. So now we know Charles Milliard. We know his name. We need to see more of him. So now that the campaign is kicked off, hopefully he gets out there and he can help sell the vote better.
3: Can I just
11: but
3: say
11: no matter
3: something?
11: What, we need to stay unified.
3: Yeah, I agree. I had Charles Milliard in here the other day, and I played that Tom McCarr clip for him. I don't know if you heard that or not, where he said, he's a very nice guy. He's a very smart guy, but he doesn't seem to be getting through, like resonating with voters. I'm starting to think, and I heard him again today. I saw him on the campaign bus. I would like to see, if this is the right way to express it, I would like to see Charles Milliard get mad. Just because he's always smiling. He's, he handles everything pretty well. Like a generalist, if you will. I would like to see him get worked up about pick one thing. I don't care what it is. The economy, jobs, the size of the public service, Sante, anything. Just to see that in him, because I think that's the thing, at least for me, that's missing right now. Vanessa, I really appreciate the call. Thank you, Richard. Final word. What do you think? Who are you voting for? Who's going to win? Hello, Richard.
12: Betty Boo. And I always voted Liberal, but this time I'm going with the Conservatives because I think I'll be very happy to have the choice of going, and they're probably going to do something good for once.
3: So you're going to vote Eric Duhem. So you're going to vote Conservative.
12: That's right.
3: And who do you think will win the election?
12: Well, the Conservatives.
3: The Conservatives.
12: Yeah.
3: With a minority.
12: Well, probably not.
3: Okay. Richard, thank you for the call. Let me read this text. Hey, Aaron, has every Anglo calling in lost their mind? A party does not need to be actively separatist to damage the Anglo community. The CAC said no referendum, but that didn't stop them, that's true, from decimating our language rights, our institutions, and threatening our very survival as a minority in Quebec. There is no perfect choice. Why do people hold the Liberal Party to a higher standard than the rest? Anglos voted against their own interest with the CAC, and it looks like we're prepared to do it again. I wish that person had signed that. That's a great text and a very interesting take. 247. I'm going to bring this back after 4 o'clock as well, so all the texts I got, I'll be able to share some of these. And thank you for the calls. As I said, we can do this again after 4 o'clock. And I'm sure James Manny will have something to say on this as well. Let's first right now get the traffic, CJD 800 Traffic Center, where Lauren Glazer has an update. Lauren?
13: Aaron, looking at the eastbound side of the T-CAN, a lot of off and on volume now. It starts at Cavendish, that volume running all the way back to the Anjou interchange. Also dealing with a stall, that's at Stinson taking up the right side. Southbound 25, busy drive, Yves Prévost to the tunnel. We do have a lot of off and on volume now on the westbound side of the Met, starting Anjou all the way back to DeCary. Some slowdowns northbound Laurentian 440 onto the 640. You are losing some more time between the outlets and St. Jerome. Northbound 13 delays there between Corlias and Henri Bourassa, again between the 344 and 640. Southbound 13, busy 2 between the Vachon Bridge and 440, again between Saint-Martin and the Bissau Bridge, and also between Hickmore and Ottery 20. Tough drive on the westbound side of the 20, starting at Turcotte, running out to Norman. Want more space and more safety features? 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
3: All right, taking a look at the calendar for today. Let's see. Ladies and gentlemen, today, is National Just Because Day on the calendar. A day to do things, it says, without any rhyme or any reason. Pardon me. Like that, for example. Just Because. So for National Just Because Day, turns out there are a lot of songs that actually have because in their title. Obviously, Celine has Because You Love Me, right? Number one song. Because of You, Kelly Clarkson, another top 10 song. The Beatles had a song simply called Because, so did the Dave Clark Five. Janet Jackson, Because of Love. There's lots of them. But this, I thought this one really, I don't know why. Not a big fan necessarily of the group. I just always love this song. It's just a bit different. So for National Just Because Day, 10,000 Maniacs, Because the Night. I love this song. Hey.

There you go. Good Patti Smith version of that song as well, done 15 years before that, though. But that's the 10,000 Maniacs version. So happy National Just Because Day today. Someone asked you, hey, why'd you do that? You go, what? Just because. Be nice. Now, for what I found on the internet, usually it's someone, you know, speaking, making a point about something. But I came across this and I thought, this is, first of all, so cool. So Frank Sinatra had a hit with the song like 60 years ago. And I'm always impressed when people today, younger people today, decide to go all the way back and, you know, cover music from back then. And that's exactly what these two do. So if you can imagine, it's a young man and a young lady, and they're just sitting there in front and they're doing this. He's singing.

0: Good voice, huh?
1: And the way you look tonight.
0: Okay. And now, here comes his partner.

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1: If you'd like to hear more, Friday night, 7 p.m., Chelsea Table and Stage. Tickets in my bio. Come.
2: Be there.
0: Just like that, left the mic on. They're actually playing at a small club, Chelsea Table and what do you say, lounge? It's in New York City. And that was kind of like them inviting people, just random, to come and see them if you like what they were doing. I just thought that was kind of cool. Nice to see that. All right, here's a little comedy for you today. Classic Robin Williams.
3: And most cars now have GPS, which is kind of cool. I have a GPS in my car. I was driving across the Golden Gate Bridge. I was halfway across, and all of a sudden the car went, take a right turn. What? No can do, Hal. Not that depressed, really. And maybe they should have a GPS that ages with you, becomes age appropriate. So eventually the car's going, there's your turn, hello! No, that's it. And maybe the next one, that could be it, that might be it. Yeah, that's the one. There used to be a gas station there, yeah. Yeah. That's when gas was a nickel a gallon, that's it, yeah. I want a Scottish GPS, because I think that would be an honest GPS. It'd be going, there's your turn. You've missed it, you idiot. Yeah. And they say that Bob Dylan is going to be making a GPS. I want that GPS. Driving down the road, look ahead, there's a light. Very soon, you're going to have to take a ride. Driving along, driving in the land of the free. Don't remember to pull off, and you have to take a pee. Do it now.
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0: Hey, you remember when that was a thing when you could get, and I guess there are different voices now, right? Either for GPS or for some of the AI bots or whatever. Like you can get a male voice or a female. Can you get famous?
5: Yeah.
0: Can you?
5: Yeah, I'm pretty sure you could get like downloadable voices okay. and stuff like that. Why do you want to get this?
0: There's I was just thinking, now that I heard the bit, I was thinking, I know they talked about doing that years ago. I just don't know if, I know you can get different voices, yeah. but I don't know if you can actually get a famous person who's like his or her voice.
5: I'm pretty sure. It's like some of the celebrities who did lend their voices to the AI companies and stuff.
0: Should
5: that are
0: find
5: getting
0: out.
5: Involved.
0: I'd like to find out. Israel. I was just thinking because to me, when Robin Williams is doing that bit, I thought, you know, it'd be cool if they had Jackie Mason's voice. As a GPS, you have to turn left, and if you don't turn left, you're going to be stuck, and if you get stuck, you're going to, who you going to complain? That would be kind of fun. So we got to check it out and see if you can get those,
5: that's
0: okay?
5: That's kind of a cool question, cool. too. Who would you want to be your celebrity
0: as your GPS
5: voice?
0: That would be a pretty fun question. We'll do that on Friday. All right, what's going on there, pal?
5: Well, don't forget, we have an awesome giveaway. Another pair of tickets to check out Iron Maiden Run For Your Lives World Tour Thursday, September 3rd at Parc Jean Drapeau. Special guests are Megadeth and Anthrax. 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I've heard nothing but amazing reviews for this show.
0: Oh, good.
5: Like, it's an amazing show to go and check out. Lion King is running until September 6th for showtimes and tickets. Evenco.ca. Tonight at the Comedy Nest, as seen at the New York Comedy Festival and Just for Laughs, the hilarious Claire Belford. She begins her weekend run. For tickets and showtimes, ComedyNest.com. On TV, the quarterfinals of Jeopardy Masters. That's at 8 o'clock on ABC. Late Night Guys, only one show in town. That's Jimmy Kimmel. Leslie Mann and Bert Kreischer will join guest host Jelly Roll. If you're looking for a movie to watch on Stars 2, Tom Hanks and Denzel Washington, they star in Philadelphia at 6:55. Over on Stars 1, Mark Wahlberg stars in Planet of the Apes at 6:55, followed by Justice League at 9 o'clock. And on TNT, you got The Matrix Resurrections at 11 p.m. In sports, the best team in the CFL, the Montreal Alouettes, they're currently on a 7-game win streak and sport a 9-1 record. Up next for the Owls tomorrow night when they hit the road to take on Winnipeg. Game time scheduled for 8:30. In baseball, Aaron, your New York Yankees and my Toronto Blue Jays both won last night. Only problem is all of the teams ahead of them also won. Both teams are back in action tonight. Yankees host the Astros and the Blue Jays host the Royals. Both games are at 7 o'clock. Yankees trail the first place raised by 3.5 games. Blue Jays are 3 games back of a wild card spot. Little League World Series, it was a good run, but Canada ultimately got eliminated yesterday from Japan. Canada's best showing, though, at the tournament since 2017, right? So that's kind of hopeful. And U.S. Open, so today is the qualifying finals in both the men's and women's singles. Now, if you needed a story to back, it's the return of Bianca Andreescu. She's making a return back on the court. She's playing in the quarter. Final round today at 3 o'clock, I believe that game gets going. And the U.S. Open first rounds is this weekend, Sunday.
0: By the way, I saw Bianca Andreescu won her first round.
5: Yeah, she's been
0: pretty
5: looking,
0: easy. 6-3, 6-love yesterday.
5: She's looking good.
0: And it's, what, how many years has it been, right? She became like this giant thing when she won the U.S. Open and beat Serena?
5: 2017.
0: Is that it? And for 9 years, and it's been tough, right? She had injuries and stuff.
5: She won the, she's the first and only Canadian to win the U.S. Open singles title in 2019.
0: Wish her all the best.
5: Yep, she's awesome.
0: Nice to see her back. She's had a tough go with, as I said, injuries and stuff as well, so good for her. All right, BK, thank you. Coming up after your 3 o'clock news, interesting story. I read this the other day. It was a New York Times article and thought we should talk about this. So it turns out that young women now, for the most part, although this is not limited just to young women, when they go to therapy... And maybe this shouldn't come as a big surprise, because if you think about it in medicine, we talk about the fact that, you know what, people now look up their stuff online, walk into a doctor's office already knowing, supposedly, what they have and what the treatment should be, right? Same thing is starting to happen, apparently, in therapy, because young women, as I said, not just them, but primarily them, are walking in and doing the old therapy speak, which is a bit of a challenge for the person working with them. You're going to hear from that person, Dr. Suzanne Garfinkel-Crowell. That's coming up next.
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9: Good afternoon. It's 3 o'clock. I'm Jason Mayoff with a CTV News update. A severe thunderstorm watch is in effect. It's 21 downtown, but it feels like 29. Weather details in minutes. Here's what's making news right now. The election campaign is officially underway. The party leaders have held their day one news conferences, and Donald Trump renames Lake Ontario. With the latest from the CJAD 800 Traffic Center, here's Lauren Glazer.
10: We are dealing with delays now. Westbound side of the 20, Turcotte to Norman. Also slowdowns on the eastbound side of the 20 before 55th, running out to 1st Avenue. Outbound side of the Mercy Bridge, delays there from Ville St. Pierre northbound. The carry, that is tough, its length. Westbound side of the 40, volume there from Ray Lawson, running out to Longelier. We are dealing with a lot of water through that area. More volume on the westbound side of the Met between St. Michel and the DeCary interchange. For the westbound side of the TCAN, it is pretty slow now between Cavendish and Honorary 13. Eastbound side of the TCAN delays as well. Cavendish back to Christophe Guillaume on the eastbound side of the Met. Again, between Pinot and the Anjou interchange. Also, we are dealing with a lot of water as well on the eastbound side of the Met at Longelier. There's no shortcut for saving time, but saving money is simple. 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
9: In the news, Quebecers go to the polls in 5.5 weeks. As expected, Quebec's lieutenant governor dissolved the National Assembly today, paving the way for an October 5th vote. The party leaders all out on the hustings today. Quebec Solidaire's Ruba Ghazal is promising to run a positive campaign.
11: Because there's a lot of bad news, and Quebecers, they don't need more bad news. They need solution to their problems. And this is what I want to do. And I'm ready to be the premier of Quebec and to have a majority government.
9: The CAQ's Christine Frechette says she is offering Quebecers something different from the Legault years.
12: We are a very interesting blend of experience and new faces, new energy. And they have appreciated the new rhythm we have brought since April. And it's going to be another rhythm in the coming weeks, because we have new candidates that were not part of our family before, but are now joining our force and our family. And Quebecers will see something new in the coming weeks.
9: Liberal leader Charles Meliard says his party's main rival is the PQ.
13: They've been leading in a lot of polls. They're very adamant about holding a referendum, whether it's in November 28 or February 29, doesn't change anything. And I think it's time for us to shine And remember, Quebecers, that we're the only Federalist Party in that campaign. We truly believe in a strong Quebec within a strong Canada, and I think it's in tune with what Quebecers are looking for.
9: PQ leader Paul St-Pierre Plamondon says he'll be going after the CAQ, which he says has been misspending, creating problems, and not solving Quebecers' important issues. Well, U.S. President Donald Trump has signed an executive order renaming one of the Great Lakes, Lake Ontario, as Lake America. The new designation will only apply to U.S. federal government entities for federal maps and documents. And in the Oval Office today, Trump suggested this might not be the end of his name-changing spree.
14: We have a Gulf and we have a lake. Now all we need is an ocean. So maybe we'll have to change the name of the Atlantic and or the Pacific. Maybe we'll change them both.
9: He says Canada wants to be treated like a state, and they just can't do that anymore. For interviews and other audio, go to CJAD800.com or download the iHeartRadio app. Your Dormez-vous Weather Center forecast, a severe thunderstorm watch is in effect. Increasing cloudiness with a few showers or thunderstorms today, maybe a severe thunderstorm this afternoon, a high 25. A few showers or evening thunderstorms, possibly severe thunderstorms, and then mainly cloudy tonight with a chance of showers, the low 19. And mainly cloudy with a chance of showers tomorrow morning, clearing in the afternoon, the high 22. It's 21 downtown, but it feels like 29. For all the news during the day, stream us on your smart speaker. Just say play CJAD 800. Your next CTV News update is at 3:30.
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0: I came across an article the other day in the New York Times, and I thought, wow, this is kind of interesting. You know, when we talk about therapy, which we don't do very often here on the show, but when we do and bring it up, it tends to be the same kind of conversation, right? But in reading this, it seems to me that now that we're dealing with Gen Zs, things are a little bit different as far as therapy is concerned. So I thought we'd follow up on this. I'm quite interested in this. Dr. Suzanne Garfinkel-Crowell is a psychiatrist and author of an upcoming book that is called Girlhood Translated, Understanding Young Women in the Era of Therapy Speak and Self-Diagnosis, and she is on the line. Doctor, thank you so much for being here this afternoon. Let me begin by asking the question, because what it seems to be, at least from the article that I read, is what you're seeing in your practice, where young women, let's start with that, now walk into first sessions already with their own basic self-diagnosis. Explain what that means.
18: Sure. So I really noticed a couple of years ago that young women in my practice had started speaking a new language. So this was the language of therapy speak and self-diagnosis. So whereas before, when I started practicing 15 years or so ago, a person would come in and she would talk about the problems she was having. She would say, you know, I'm not getting along with my mom, or school has gotten really hard, or I'm, you know, feeling kind of bad about myself. Now it's, I have attachment issues, ADHD, and depression.
0: Okay, so this is interesting. As you say that, I think about the same thing that doctors will say, where people are self-diagnosing when they come to an appointment with a doctor, something they never did before. This is really parallel to that, is it not?
18: It absolutely is. And I would say, in particular, the mental health diagnoses for young people, largely because of what they're seeing on social media.
0: Okay, so we're back to, so we're talking Instagram, TikTok, you kind of go down that rabbit hole and you think you have your own diagnosis. The question then becomes for you, what do you do when someone says that to you? You're the professional, they think they have all this information. How do you square that circle?
18: Right. Well, first I want to say that sometimes Well, the diagnosis is spot on. I mean, you know, these are not always thoughtless diagnoses. Sometimes people have been, you know, been researching things for a long time and are you know, girls are really trying to figure out why they're suffering. The problem really comes in when the label itself becomes the story and it starts to feel kind of like a conversation stopper.
0: So explain, what do you mean by that, the label itself?
18: Well, so for example, like a lot of girls will say, you know, I have anxiety. And I'll ask them, okay, well, like, you know, tell me more about that. Tell me, you know, tell me about the situations that you've been in and how you feel. And they'll say, well, it was just like this because of my anxiety. And, you know, I had a hard time because of my anxiety. And so it feels, you know, like in that sense, the label itself is the story, which as a therapist presents certain kinds of challenges. Because, you know, the point of therapy and, I mean, also the point of adolescence is to figure out, you know, what's happening in your life, how you feel about things, and who you are because of it. So when we're too quick to put labels on things, sometimes we can miss what's going on underneath.
0: Right. So do you then, as the therapist, say, well, okay, I understand you think you have anxiety. Do we then have a discussion on what anxiety is?
18: Yeah. So this is where, you know, I have some advice for, you know, therapists, but also for parents and other adults who may be in this situation, because we tend to fall into two different traps, both of which are not helpful in connecting with, you know, the young woman that is suffering that we're speaking to. And one is, you know, being overly literal about the diagnoses, you know, taking them too much at face value and assuming that that implies all sorts of things without actually knowing the story or the details. And often parents can get really panicked about diagnoses. You know, if their daughter is coming to them saying, I have this, this, and this, they can take it extremely literally and also feel like they're not able to help themselves at all. You know, like, let's just kick this up to the professionals. And sometimes that's necessary, but what is always necessary is for parents to stay connected. So, you know, so the other pitfall is when parents can be too dismissive, because when we hear this language right. All the time on the internet, right? I mean, it's like the eye roll, and that is really unhelpful. Even sometimes when parents are trying to be reassuring, you know, young women, girls can often feel like their problems are being dismissed, which is, you know, which is often how young women and girls feel in general. And in fact, is part of what's causing them to reach so much for this language.
0: Go ahead. I'm sorry. I was going to say it's got to be hard as a parent. You know, you mentioned that classic eye roll, which is the last thing you want to do here.
18: Exactly. And so instead, what I recommend is something I call small acts of translation. So these are really meant to be not arguments over the language, but conversation openers. So where you hear clinical language and you try to bring in more human language that everyone can relate to. So for example, you know, if your daughter is saying she's depressed, don't fight with her about whether she is or she isn't, but rather, you know, think in your own mind, like, what does depressed conjure for you? You know, it means somebody who's sad, maybe somebody who's feeling hopeless or lonely. And so you can think those words in your head and you can offer them back to her kind of like, you know, is it like this?
0: Uh-huh.
18: To see if, you know, she'll pick up any of that language. And that's really where the connection happens, whether it's in a therapist's office or, you know, at the kitchen table.
0: So I would ask, because we started by talking, I asked you about, you know, young women. Is this beyond young? It's not unique to girls, I guess, right?
18: It is not unique to girls. You know, young women are the main drivers of this trend for lots of reasons, but it is not unique to girls. But I think, you know, because they're sort of the ones who talk most about feelings and relationships, and they've been found to be, you know, the main researchers of mental health conditions online and the health information online right. More generally, you know, they're really the ones kind of at the front of the trend.
0: Okay. You also mentioned something which is fascinating when you bring up social media. You say that you note that the idea they have, these, you know, young girls specifically, let's start with that, the idea that you have to be sick to be heard. What does that mean exactly?
18: Mm-hmm. Well, that one has a long story that goes back, you know, hundreds of years, where, you know, young women are a group in our society that is generally trivialized. You know, people really like to mock things that are young and feminine. And so girls, you know, I'm concerned about the backlash against therapy speak, because I think it's another situation where girls, where the eye roll is being directed mostly at young women now for speaking this way. But, you know, there's all kinds of data showing that, you know, women's complaints are not taken as seriously, you know, in medicine more right. generally, and also in society. And so one thing that we do value is medical language. And so these are the words that we have put down, you know, us in medicine, you know, us, the adults in society. And so it's smart and it's reading the room for young women to be picking yeah. them up and, you know, self-identifying.
0: Just to wrap up, I wonder, too, if when you get to this point and you're dealing with a patient like that, is the idea at some point that you have to sort of, when I say this, I don't mean in general, but to wean them off self-diagnosing on social media to some degree?
18: I think the goal is for girls to understand themselves. And sometimes a diagnosis can be helpful, and it's really on a case-by-case basis, because sometimes a diagnosis can interfere with asking those questions and really, really right. knowing the details. I mean, I'll give you like one other example, is that oftentimes, you know, young women are used to doing something called internal attribution, which means making yourself the problem in a situation, because that can be easier than dealing with a situation in the world that is difficult or uncomfortable. So that is really one of the risks. And I think if we think too much about weaning people off of self-diagnosis, you know, that can make us not be good listeners. But at the same time, of course, there are many issues with the fact that so many people believe that they are so sick.
0: I will tell people the book is called Girlhood Translated, Understanding Young Women in the Era of Therapy Speak and Self-Diagnosis. Dr. Garfinkel Crowell, thank you so much for the time. Very much appreciate it.
18: All right, thank you.
0: So I will say that I'm, pardon me. I will say that I was kind of surprised with the idea of weaning people off social media, and the answer was no, not necessarily. That's not necessarily the way to go. And now I kind of get that, because, of course, that's something they're going to do anyway. And maybe that's, if you decide to try to convince them to get off it, that just makes them even angrier, I think. We'll see. 316, go to traffic, CJD 800 Traffic Center. Check on the drive right now. Lauren Glazer, Lauren.
10: Aaron, looking at the westbound side of the 40, volume now starting before Ray Lawson, running up to Longelier on the westbound side of the Met. We are dealing with some water accumulation through the area. More volume on the westbound side of the Met starts at Iberville, running out to the DeCary Interchange. For the westbound side of the TCAN, that is slowing now. Cavendish out to the 13. Eastbound TCAN delays between Hymas and the 13. Again, between Cavendish and Lacadie on the eastbound Met, and also between St. Michel and the Anjou Interchange. Westbound side of the 20, that is difficult now between Turcon and Norman. For the eastbound side of the 20, you are losing time before 55th out to 1st Avenue. For the outbound side of the Mercier Bridge, it is tough from Ville-Saint-Pierre. Get 20 times the points Friday and Saturday at Pharma-Prix. 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
0: 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When we come back, you may have heard yesterday was on our news, the folks at Loblaws, and I imagine there may be some other chains following along, are going to take the letter T, put it back on items that you're wondering why they're more expensive. Well, these are items that are being tariffed now by the U.S. when you go grocery shopping. 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Sylvain Charlebois, the food professor, on what to look for, what this might affect, next.
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0: We had a story the other day in relation to the tariffs, and it came from Loblaws, I guess, the announcement of what they're going to be doing, which is bringing back the T symbol on products affected by the upcoming U.S. tariffs. Try to find a little bit more about this. And in general, broader terms, what exactly these tariffs are going to be doing as far as grocery store items are concerned. Sylvain Charlebois, we know him as the food professor. He is senior director at the Agri-Food Analytics Lab, of course, at Dalhousie University. And Sylvain, let me start by first of all asking, this is something we're going back to, right? And also putting Canadian stickers back on items in the grocery store. Is that what you understand?
31: That is correct. Two different things, though. I mean, the first one is very much about the country of origin, and Loblaws decided to eliminate many of them. And, many people actually noticed, starting with reporters as well. And so that didn't go all that well, and they reversed that decision now. The T symbol was implemented last year when then Prime Minister Trudeau decided to apply counter-tariffs on $30 billion worth of products coming from the United States. There were many food consumable products that were being targeted, and as a result, we did see food inflation being impacted. In fact, we believe that food inflation rose by 0.5 to 0.7% as a direct result of counter-tariffs. And at the time, Loblaw felt it was important for them to inform their customers about some of the products that were impacted by tariffs to justify price increases. But this time, it's a little different because I felt that the announcement on Tuesday was much more measured and prudent for grocery shoppers. I mean, there were really three categories that were impacted. One, dairy products. We don't import a whole lot of dairy products from the U.S., to be honest. Two, honey. There's going to be a lot of Canadian honey being sold because they're being tariffed going into the U.S., so that's, I can understand the logic. And thirdly, fish and seafood, which is probably the biggest category being hit by Canada tariffs, but we just learned about a few hours ago that Ottawa has reversed the decision not to counter-tariff these products. So there's very few products that are going to be impacted by tariffs. So my for Loblaw, I think it's a bad decision because it will probably invite criticism towards Loblaw thinking that they will want to use the T symbol to justify higher prices. And that's not necessarily a good thing.
0: Do we even know? It's funny, you just mentioned what changes today. This thing seems to be, you know, in flux every single day. In terms of what items you're imagining or feeling now, given what the little we do know, what's going to face the biggest hit at the grocery store? What items?
31: Well, so before, like this morning, I felt fish and seafood was going to be the one category being hard hit, but that's no longer the case. So if you go back to dairy, honey, honestly, Aaron, I don't see any impact at all. If there is an impact, it's going to be very brief and minuscule. There's probably bakery. There are lots of bakery ingredients on the list. So most bakers in Canada do import ingredients from the U.S., but what will Loblaw do? They put a T on all bakery goods in their stores? And then, of course, for consumers, to understand the extent of the increases related to the tariff is going to be very difficult to do. So I just don't think it's a good strategy for Loblaw. And frankly, it's just going to confuse consumers much more so.
0: So first of all, you know, we have the whole issue because we've been through this before, Sylvain, right? This idea, if you want to do your part, you know, elbows up at the grocery store and be buying Canadian, then it came down to the country of origin. I mean, if you wanted to do your part, what should you be looking for here?
31: Well, I mean, we've been at this for, 15, 16 months. If there is a time when people should be looking for local, this is the time. Because for the first time, the Americans are in breach of CUSMA. They're tariffing a lot of Canadian products that should be tariffed, that were exempt. That's no longer the case. So I would say dairy, anything in the middle of the store, shelf-stable products that are made in Canada, I would certainly encourage people to look for these types of products. And of course, you have that maple leaf on packages, and many retailers are making an effort to put maple leafs. And even in Quebec, like Aliments Quebec has a very strong certification program allowing people to understand what products are from Quebec and what products are not from Quebec.
0: I would ask one other thing, because this, and I take this as, you know, kind of a personal example. I buy bagged salad, right? It's kind of a running joke here. And I buy Taylor Farms, but never mind Taylor Farms specifically. But what they've done, I've noticed since the packaging has changed, there's now a maple leaf on that bag. So people, if you're not paying attention, would think, oh, this is now Canadian. And in fact, it's not, right? It may be packed here, but it's still with American stuff in the bag.
31: Yep, absolutely. There's even more confusion with some berries, raspberries, actually. So right now we have Canadian producers being licensed by Driscoll. Driscoll is a major player out of California. So when you actually look at Driscoll, people will say, well, that's American, but it's actually mentioned product of Canada because it was grown here with the genetics developed by an American company. So it can get confusing out there for sure.
0: Okay, I guess the only other question, I guess, because we don't know so much, as I said, is just, you know, happening, changing from day to day. Are you expecting, other than you mentioned the bakery items, are you expecting prices to start going up for any other reason?
31: For other reasons, probably, yeah. The currency is certainly a big concern for us. The dollar is actually going down. Without CUSMA, without a good relationship with the United States, our dollar is going to be impacted for sure. So we're watching that very closely. And, of course, the weather. The weather has been great. Harvest has been good. The produce section hasn't been much of an issue. It gave us a break, but that's not going to last. Probably in October, we're expecting prices to start rising again. And the meat counter is still an issue. There's not enough chicken. Pork is being impacted by what's going on with beef, which is too expensive. People are pivoting over to other products. So we're watching that section closely as well.
0: Yeah, it's interesting you mentioned that. I saw the story this week, right, the U.S., and I couldn't help but notice, you know, the sort of difference between what Donald Trump says and what he does. He talks, of course, before this deal was, you know, broke down, he talked about American farmers being impacted, right? And we took that to mean dairy supply management, et cetera. Yeah. But at the same time, he announced the U.S. is importing duty-free 300,000 metric tons of beef from places like Brazil and Australia. So too bad for American farmers, but this is because the price of beef continues to go up.
31: Yeah, actually, Newsweek called me for an interview about this, and frankly, our assessment is that it's just not going to make much of a difference for retailers and consumers in the United States. It's bad policy, probably good politics for Donald Trump, thinking of the midterms, but I don't think it's going to make much of a difference. And on top of that, he annoyed a lot of farmers in the U.S., so
0: right,
31: he's
0: exactly.
31: stuck with that mess right now.
0: Last thing I will ask you, because someone asked the question, okay, what about retailers absorbing some of this cost of tariffs? They're going to pass on, obviously, some of it. Do you imagine they will pick up some or not? Is this something that's happened before?
31: Retailers? No. Manufacturers, probably. Like, for example, right now, facing a 50% tariff going to the U.S., I can tell you right now, Aaron, a lot of companies in Quebec and elsewhere, they're getting calls from their buyers from the United States, and they're being asked either absorb part of the tariff or all of it, or we're going elsewhere. So margins up the food chain are being impacted. But retail-wise, I do think that grocers will continue to defend their margins.
0: We'll leave it at that. Sylvain, always appreciate your time. Thank you so much.
31: All right, take care.
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9: Good afternoon. It's 3:30. I'm Jason Mayoff with the CTV News Update. Premier Christine Frechette visited the Lieutenant Governor this morning to ask her to dissolve the National Assembly and call an election. The campaign will last 39 days, culminating in a vote on October 5th. CAQ leader Christine Frechette today said her main rival in the campaign is Donald Trump. The Liberal, Charles Meillard, says he wants this election to be about public services. The PQ leader says his party has something relevant and interesting for all Quebecers. And Quebec Solidaire says it will run a positive campaign. And Canada's trade minister says that that the U.S. has dropped its push against measures that promote French and Canadian culture. Dominic Libdal says Washington is backing away from those positions, but he says Canada still wants more U.S. clarification on other trade issues. For more news, including five issues to watch in the Quebec election,

0: Also, delays now on the westbound side of the Met, starting at Iberville, back to the DeCary Interchange. 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
1: Your Dharmeva Weather Center forecast, a severe thunderstorm watch is in effect. Increasing cloudiness with a few showers or thunderstorms, maybe a severe thunderstorm this afternoon, a high 25. A few showers or evening thunderstorms, possibly severe thunderstorms, and then mainly cloudy tonight with a chance of showers, the low 19. And mainly cloudy with a chance of showers tomorrow morning, clearing in the afternoon, the high 22. It's 21 downtown, but it feels like 29. 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
3: Welcome back indeed. Carmi Levy, our CTV tech analyst, joins us every week at this time. So we're going to start by talking about really the big story in tech this week, Carmi. This large settlement with respect to Meta, and the one before that, as far as TikTok, which kind of pales by comparison. But okay, let's talk about the Meta deal. This is a ton of money, almost $18 billion.

0: without necessarily going all the way through the trial. They settled here. So what follows through from here?
1: Yeah, the trial was supposed to last for 6 to 8 weeks, but after the first week, it was not going well for Meta, one of their senior safety engineers, whose job was to inform Mark Zuckerberg about the mental health impacts of Facebook and Instagram on teenagers, said that he had met with Mr. Zuckerberg over 100 times and never heard back from him. Basically, senior leadership knew that their products were dangerous to kids, toxic, that adult predators were targeting them, it was compromising their mental health, and they did nothing about it. They turned the other way. So I think Meta kind of saw which way this was going, realized they were going to crash and burn on this trial. And as they've done so many times before, when they're sued, they try to settle. And in this case, this was a really big case. It was considered a bellwether case for thousands of others just like it that are kind of waiting in the wings to work their way through the court system. And they're going to write a check for upwards of $18 billion to make this particular lawsuit go away. So they've avoided it, but this battle isn't over. What's interesting, though, is it isn't just about money. They're, as part of the settlement, they're going to have to make some very significant changes to the platform itself. So if you're a teenager, you're now going to have a time limit, 2 hours maximum per day for using Facebook and Instagram, and that's cumulatively between the two services. There'll be night mode, so no using the apps between midnight and 6 if you're a teen, and then school mode, notifications get turned off when you're in school from 8 a.m. to 3 p.m. So all sorts of changes to make these tools less dangerous applies only in the U.S. for now. But as we've seen in the past, for example, when the European Union sanctioned Meta and other social media companies over dangers to kids there, they introduced the features to enhance safety there first, and then eventually they all went global. So it is only a matter of time. These features will come to Canada, and I'll remind our listeners that we do have litigation that is pending in Canada as well. A bunch of school boards in Ontario had sued Meta and a number of other social media companies for $4.5 billion over the mental health impacts that they have to deal with because all their students are using these tools and getting into trouble in the process. So this is a watershed event for any parent or caregiver or community member who's ever said, you know what, social media, it's really hurting our kids and the big social companies aren't doing enough to fix it. Well, now they're, it's costing them. And I think a lot of people who are concerned about social media are starting to, this is a good news story. It's a major inflection point in tech history.
0: So I hate to bring it up, but, someone's going to bring this up. Even with these rules, we've heard rules in the past that have been put in place. Kids are pretty smart. They figure out how to get around these things. You've had a chance to read this kind of settlement. Are you worried that's exactly what's going to happen here? Or do these seem like they have some teeth to them?
1: Oh, that is exactly what will happen. Kids will talk to each other. They'll go online. They'll watch YouTube explainer videos to figure out how to work their way around these restrictions. And we saw that in Australia after the social media ban, 85% of kids there are still using the social media apps they're supposed to be banned from. But, I flip it on the other way. 15% of kids are no longer on these platforms.
0: Okay.
1: And hopefully that is having a small, if notable, impact pointing us in the right direction. So I'll take whatever we can get, even if it's highly imperfect, even if it doesn't cover all of our bases, simply because it's better than what we had before. And apparently the social media industry is finally on notice that after 20, 25 years of behaving as if the rules don't apply to them, well, now maybe those rules do, and they realize that now, finally.
0: So I just want to point out one other one. I mentioned TikTok off the top. There was a settlement with TikTok as well a couple of weeks ago, right? Nowhere near this amount of money, but still a few $100 million.
1: Yeah, I mean, we're talking about Meta in this case, but all of these companies. So TikTok, for example, has been fined about $500 million for harvesting kids' data and not securing it and violating children's advertising rules and data privacy rules. The Meta case, this is an industry-wide problem. So even though this settlement applies to Meta, Meta has actually included in their settlement verbiage, they will release 30% of the money of that $18 billion only after TikTok and YouTube and Snapchat follow their lead and introduce similar safety features.
0: Oh, I see.
1: Features.
0: Okay.
1: So they're all going to have to basically play ball, which is good. And there are 3,000 other lawsuits that target all of these companies. just waiting in the wings. So it's just getting started now, and the momentum is starting to build. And you know, we'll be watching these cases as they play out. But you know, what's interesting is the very business model of social media. You know, get people addicted to the platform, keep them on, maximize engagement, maximize advertising revenue, and all that. That may not necessarily work as effectively once you start limiting what teams can and cannot do on these platforms.
0: So I want to move on to the story that, of course, has been dominating the news cycle for a while, the, you know, the inability, I guess, Canada and the U.S. to work out a trade deal. So tech was involved in here somehow. I'm not sure, but maybe you can explain. What was the issue here as far as streamers were concerned? Because we heard today it didn't necessarily involve the French language as originally we thought. What is this about?
1: Yeah, the Americans are you know, claiming something, you know, and whether we believe it or not is another story, but the understanding when Canada walked away from the table last Friday, or late last Friday, one of the reasons they did so was that at the last minute, the American negotiating team asked for Canada to back down on forcing streaming companies like Netflix and Disney Plus and Apple TV to surface Canadian content. And that included Canadian content as well as French content and Indigenous language content on their platform, so that, you know, you'd be able to find more easily that kind of content when you go searching for something to watch. And that, of course, has to do with both the Online Streaming Act, which has been law for 3 years, and also in Quebec, Bill 109, which passed last December, and it required these streaming services to promote French language content. The Americans are now denying that they ever used the word French, but, you know, again, Canada said this was a requirement that the Americans threw in at the last minute, but it shows that Canada's efforts over the last number of years to push back against big technology companies and force them to adhere to the rules and not sort of steamroll over the Canada's cultural industries, that proved to be an irritant to the Americans, and that has significant implications in these fraught negotiations around tariffs. So yeah, this will continue to be an issue, obviously, but I think what matters to us here is that when you watch Canadian content on these streaming platforms, these companies will still, at least for now, be required to make sure that we can find what we're looking for and the Canadian content doesn't get kind of shoved off to the side and made invisible.
0: So the question I had when the story sort of first surfaced was, I mean, Netflix operates around the world, right? In plenty of places where English is not the native language. Do we know, are they subject to this in other municipalities or in other regions?
1: Yeah, across Europe, they have fought tooth and nail to not change the way they do business in individual jurisdictions based on language. And so the European Union has been wrestling with this for years. And Netflix also doesn't want to play ball there because, of course, it's easier to not have to, hire more engineers to update your algorithms country by country by country and language by language. And so they would just rather have sort of one thing that applies to everyone. But, of course, this is a global company. This is the cost of doing business globally. At some point, they're just going to have to recognize that. And I think Canada drew a very important line in the sand because we've already backed down on them paying into Canada's cultural industries. Instead, the federal government's going to provide $600 million in funding every year because they had a very difficult time getting these companies to pay their fair share. They're really happy to collect billions of dollars in subscriptions from us. But when it comes time to making sure that Canadian productions and Canadian actors and Canadian writers have the funds they need to continue to make television and movies, TV shows and movies in Canada, they're not willing to pay their fair share. So this levels the playing field somewhat. But again, the Americans, particularly the streaming companies, are trying to get a free ride. And Canada said no. And I guess that upset the Americans.
0: Last thing, really, really quick. I just wanted to touch on this reverse lookup service. In case you're wondering if your face starts showing up online, what is this about?
1: So there's a service called Clarity Check, and basically you use it to look up people. You know, so for example, you can find someone, you can punch their name. It's like a people search engine. Identify anyone in a photo, find their social media profile. People finder tools are everywhere. And unfortunately, Clarity Check, it's an American service, had a security breach that allowed millions of photos of people's faces to appear publicly for anyone who wanted to find them. In other words, you didn't have to subscribe, you didn't have to search for them, they were just there for the taking. The company says that it's since sort of fixed that, but here's the problem. We're sharing all this content online, we're posting publicly photos of ourselves online, services like Clarity Check are then scraping that information and then they're not securing it properly. So think twice before you post to social media. It could end up in a breach like this.
0: Uh-oh. Carmi Levy, CTV Tech Analyst. Carmi, thank you.
1: Appreciate it. Thanks so much,
0: Aaron. Take care. 347. Let's go to traffic. CJD 800 Traffic Center with an update. Lauren Glazer. Lauren.
2: Aaron, it is a tough drive eastbound side of the T-Can. The volume starts at Cavendish. That volume running all the way back to the Anjou Interchange. Southbound 25, that is busy also between Beaubien and the tunnel. We do have a lot of volume for the outbound side of the Jean Cartier Bridge. The volume starting at Beaubien via Papineau South. Westbound side of the Met delays there. VO back to the Carry. Northbound the Carry is pretty busy from Sherbrooke to the top. Southbound the Carry delays there from the top to Van Horn for southbound 15. It's tough between Turcotte and the Champlain. Also delays now on the westbound side of the 20 starting at Turcotte. The volume running out to 55th Avenue. Get 20 times the points Friday and Saturday at Farmer Prix. 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
0: All right, thank you, Lauren. Traffic is brought to you by the folks over at Mega Kia Brossard, reminding you right now you can get yourself a pretty good deal. Set of winter tires included in your deal, by the way, if you purchase a specific Kia model only at Mega Kia Brossard. 348, when we come back, update you on the situation between our trade delegations, Canada and the U.S., which, by the way, if you were not paying attention today, Donald Trump, and I'll bring this up with Jeremy Sherrill when we chat, Donald Trump today signed an executive order changing the name of Lake Ontario to Lake of America because he could, and that was Donald Trump. We'll ask about that and everything else because still denials now on the American side that it was, you know, them who changed anything at the last minute, forcing Canada to walk away. That's next.
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8: Manufactured. So there's the Sovereignty Party trying to run, and they're in the lead in Quebec.
9: Oh.
8: And so this was Mark Carney manufacturing something that would try to keep them from winning.
9: Oh.
8: And then you have Alberta has an independence resolution. These are elections in October. So he's making this a political thing for Canada. And my guess will be, as soon as his elections are over, you're going to see a plane full of Canadian negotiators flying down and go, come on, come on, we'll give it to you before your election. This, we're just being used by them, right? That's what happened. That's why it ended. It didn't happen for math. The math was sensational. It was a great deal that we shook hands on.
9: Of course it was. That is Howard Lutnick, the U.S. Commerce Secretary, with his explanation of why the deal broke down and what Mark Carney really had in mind by pulling everything, I guess by pulling the Canadian trade delegation away. Jeremy Scherer was on the story today with whatever's now happening. First of all, you know, this blame game, it looks like Washington's doubling down, Jeremy, doesn't it? Every day someone else is new coming up pointing fingers at us.
10: Yeah, Aaron, and you've got Howard Lutnick, who's the expert today on Quebec politics.
9: Yeah, that's right.
10: Right, paying close attention to the election call in Quebec. I mean, very different accounts from both sides on what actually happened, and we don't have the actual language of the agreement itself. Neither the American side or the Canadian side have given that up or made it public, and neither probably will as part of negotiations. But what we're hearing today from Howard Lutnick is that, you know, he believes this was totally a political play by Prime Minister Carney. You have the Quebec election and a separatist party in Quebec that is, doing well in the polls. You have the situation in Alberta and a referendum about a potential referendum. And this is all just a play to create national unity and strategy by the Prime Minister here. That's their take. That's their assessment, of course, and their account of what led to trade talks falling apart is also quite different than what we've heard from the Canadian side. A big sticking point was the French language accessibility, discoverability of French content specifically and French labeling. What we've heard from the Canadian side is that the American side, didn't want Canada to have that. They felt as though it was an infringement on Canadian culture and French language. What we're hearing now is from the American side, specifically Jamieson Greer, the U.S. Trade Representative, in an interview with CBC, said that the French discoverability stuff was part of conversations, but not a deal breaker for the U.S., and that the Canadian side made it very clear it was a deal breaker, and that's kind of where things were left. So it's something the U.S. want to talk about, but it was not something they were willing to walk away from negotiations over. But now you have Howard Lutnick today who's saying, we didn't even talk about French. Mm-hmm. Like, why would I even mention the word French, basically, right? It's a further ramping up of the they said, trying to determine what actually happened here. And on top of it all, Aaron, you have U.S. President Donald Trump who signs an executive order in the White House today in the Oval saying we're going to actually rename Lake Ontario to Lake America.
9: Sure.
10: It is like so much has changed since this morning. It's unbelievable.
9: Look, with respect, I played the one Lutnick part there about his, you know, conspiracy theory on why Mark Carney's doing this. Yeah. The part about French, by the way, and this follows, by the way, in the wake of Donald Trump saying the other day, I love French Canadians. He actually said that. I love French Canadians, which made Melanie Jolie smile when they were announcing all these counter tariffs. But this part about Howard Lutnick now, the Commerce Secretary, who seems to have injected himself into this conversation fairly late, said this.
2: If you think I ever said the words French, do I care about how the Quebecois speak? I mean, what could matter less to America? We don't care. So the fact is, we never brought those words up.
9: I think thou dost protest too much enter into the conversation here. But anyway, that's the approach today. Is there any indication, Jeremy, that anything does restart?
10: I mean, it's hard. You know, you look, Aaron, earlier this morning, I would have said there was a sliver of hope, if you will, because Dominic LeBlanc, Minister of Canada-U.S. Trade, put out a tweet reacting to Jameson Greer's comments about French language, you know, basically welcoming the fact that they're withdrawing their position on discoverability. And he ends that tweet saying, we look forward to further constructive U.S. clarifications on their other positions, which would create the possibility of mutually beneficial trade agreements that respect Canadian sovereignty. So almost hinting at the end of that message that if they can keep doing this, maybe we're going to get somewhere and we can get back to the negotiating table. But since that message from Dominic LeBlanc this morning, you know, you have the renaming of Lake Ontario to Lake America, and then you have those comments you just played from Howard Lutnick, who is, you know, I think most French Canadians will find that pretty insulting, Quebecers especially, just dismissing basically the French language. And why would he even care? Why would it even be a thought to him that would matter, right? Meanwhile, as you've touched on, U.S. President Donald Trump says he loves the French language and he loves Quebec. And Jameson Greer has gone out of his way to do French interviews.
9: Yeah.
10: He speaks French and has proven that he has quite an understanding of French and the cultural aspect and its importance in Canada. So we're hearing different things from different people within the U.S. administration. It is really honestly quite shocking how much has changed, you know, from this morning to now.
9: Yeah.
10: And at this point, I think the two sides are pretty far away. And chances of getting back to the negotiating table prior to September 8th and the implementation of Canada's retaliatory measures are pretty low.
9: Just to wrap up, I will say as well, all of this, despite, you know, what Donald Trump did today, signing that executive order, Doug Ford's not backing away now, right? He's still kind of going after this, or has he been told to, you know, take it down a notch?
10: Well, he's still, I don't know, you know, if he's been specifically directed. We haven't heard from him, you know, since the renaming of Lake Ontario.
9: Uh-huh.
10: I find it hard to imagine a world where he won't have something strong to say about that. But Premier Ford, I think his stance is still very clear in, you know, he had some choice words for the president. I think it was just yesterday. I won't repeat them. But you know, his stance is pretty clear, and other premiers too. Premier Wab Kanu was out today in front of camera.
9: Let me read that quote because it's great. So this is Wab Kanu, the Manitoba premier, who said today at this press conference, you know, when a rock band is really over the hill and you see them in a casino playing the same song from like 50 years ago, I think that's the part of Donald Trump's presidency that we're at now, which is fantastic.
10: Well said from the premier.
9: There you go.
10: Always willing to, you know, tell us how he feels.
9: No kuzma, no buzma. Jeremy Sharon. Jeremy, thank you so much. I appreciate it.
10: Anytime, Aaron.
9: Take care. 4 o'clock news next. James Manny on the other side. Stay with us.
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12: Good afternoon. It's 4:02. I'm Jason May. Off of the CTV News update, a severe thunderstorm watch is in effect. It's 21 downtown, but it feels like 29. Weather details in minutes. Here's what's making news right now. Quebec's 2026 election campaign is underway. What the party leaders are saying on this day one of the campaign, and a woman was stabbed this morning in Côte-des-Neiges. With the latest from the CJAD 800 Traffic Center, here's Lauren Glazer.
13: We have delays on the westbound side of the 20 Turcotte back to 55th. And again, before LCN come out, Talmontale Perot. Eastbound side of the 20, difficult also between 55th and 1st Avenue for the outbound side of the Mercier Bridge. That's a tough drive from Ville-Saint-Pierre. Northbound the Carry, difficult its length. We do have delays also southbound the Carry now from the top to Gentilly. More volume from Sherbrooke out to the Champlain. Eastbound side of the TCAN, lots of volume there. Cavendish back to the Anjou Interchange. Southbound 25, difficult bumpy into the tunnel. Slowdowns on the westbound side of the Met between La Cordillera and the Carry Interchange. 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Traffic and transit every 15 minutes on CJAD 800. 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
12: In the news, the Quebec election campaign is officially underway. The premier visited Quebec's lieutenant governor this morning to ask her to dissolve the National Assembly and trigger a general election. The campaign will last 5.5 weeks, culminating in a vote on October 5th. The party leaders wasted no time in getting out and campaigning today. Here's Conservative leader Éric Duhaime.
14: We're going to cut spending by $47 billion. We're going to cut taxes for businesses by 59%. And we're going to give the highest, historically the highest tax cut in Quebec history to make sure that people keep as much money in their wallet as possible.
12: CAQ leader Christine Frechette says her main rival in this election is not the PQ, the party that's leading in the polls.
15: President Trump is my principal opponent. He's the one who's disturbing, completely disturbing our trade links with the United States, our economy, our SMEs, our businesses, our regions. It's begun a year and a half ago, but now it is reaching a new level.
12: Quebec Solidaire's Ruba Gazal says there's a lot of bad news Quebecers don't need anymore, and so she will be running a positive campaign. PQ leader Paul St-Pierre Plamondon says for his party, the election will be about the CAQ government, which he says has been misspending money, creating problems, and not solving what's important to the population.
16: The discussion will be around what we should do given that kind of governance for this, from the CAQ. So it's not about adversary, but the obvious question is, what do we do after 8 years of CAQ? Are we really going to go for 12 years of that?
12: Liberal leader Charles Meillard says he wants the election campaign to be about public services and how we finance them. In other news, a man has been arrested after a 35-year-old woman was found injured in Côte-des-Neiges. Montreal police spokesperson Joanie Charlin says it happened this morning in a residential building on St. Kevin near Lagarry.
17: She had multiple wounds all over her body, possibly caused by a sharp object. She was conscious and breathing. She was rushed to the hospital. The medical authorities just confirmed that we don't fear for the victim's life.
12: The suspect is a 54-year-old man who was picked up near the scene of the crime. Foreign Affairs Minister Anita Anand says 30 Canadians and permanent residents are missing following flash floods that swept through an area along the Nepal-Tibet border. Canadian press reporter Don Mitchell has more.
18: The Nepal Tourism Board listed Canadians among more than 660 missing foreign nationals. Authorities say a combined 360 people are confirmed dead in Nepal and Tibet.
12: None of the 31 foreign nationals reported as rescued by the Tourism Board are Canadian. Global Affairs Canada's website says as of yesterday, 820 Canadians registered as being in Nepal and 5 in the Tibet Autonomous Region. U.S. President Donald Trump signed an executive order today renaming Lake Ontario. The change to Lake America will apply to U.S. federal documents and maps. Well, you may not have known his name, but there's a good chance you've heard his voice.
19: My name is Optimus Prime. We are autonomous robotic organisms from the planet Cybertron.
12: Peter Cullen, the voice actor best known for voicing Optimus Prime in the Transformers movies and TV show, has died. Cullen, who was born in Montreal, also voiced many other characters, including Eeyore in Winnie the Pooh. Cullen died yesterday at his home in Los Angeles. He was 85. For interviews and other audio, go to cjad800.com or download the iHeartRadio app. Your Dormeva Weather Center forecast. A severe thunderstorm watch is in effect. A few showers or evening thunderstorms. Then mainly cloudy with a chance of showers, the low 18. Mainly cloudy with a chance of early morning showers tomorrow, clearing in the afternoon, the high 23. And Saturday, sunshine and the high 24. It's 21 downtown, but it feels like 29. For all the news during the day, stream us on your smart speaker. Just say play CJAD 800. 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
23: You said the PQ and is not your principal opponent in this election. Who is your principal opponent?
15: Well, I would tell you that President Trump is my principal opponent.
24: Do you see Madame Fréchette as your main adversary now?
16: It's not about adversary. It's about that CEQ government over 8 years just misspending money and creating problems and not solving what's important to the population.
25: Obviously, I think it's the Parti Québécois because they've been leading in a lot of polls. They're very adamant about holding a referendum, whether it's in November 28 or February 29 doesn't change anything.
26: There's a lot of people currently in Quebec that are undecided. I see it personally as a conservative as an opportunity because it means that the main parties are not able to convince them and they're not quite sure who they would like to have as premier.
9: Wow, there you go. Pretty wide cross-section there from the leaders today now that the official election campaign has begun. I want to go back to Christine Fréchette, who took a second to think of an answer to that question, who's your biggest opponent, and came up with Donald Trump. I thought that would be PSPP biggest opponent. But James Manny over at the Montreal Gazette, Jim, from what you heard, what'd you think?
27: Well, I find Madame Fréchette had no, I think, option other than to answer Donald Trump, because let's face it, Donald Trump has breathed new life into her party's fortunes. Donald Trump has, how can I put it, at least for the time being, rehabilitated the Coalition Avenir Québec. And Donald Trump has also spooked the head of the Parti Québécois so much that when he's asked who's your adversary, no, it's not about, you know, adversaries. It's about governance. It's about this. It's about, you know, in other words, yeah, forget about all that referendum stuff. Okay. Never mind that. We're not going to talk about that now. We're just going to talk about the things that are important, the nuts and bolts of government. And that's it. And that's all. And I'm wondering how many times he'll be referred to say, well, how does that, you know, square with your blue book on Quebec separation? Is this policy you're mentioning sort of like, will it still exist in independent Quebec? As for Charles Milliard, I think it's clear. I'm utterly unsurprised. They've been using the same campaign slogan for 40 years, vote for us or Quebec separates. And once again, Eric Zame, who at least is speaking very forthrightly, I am going to grab every opportunity I can and run like a jackrabbit with it. He's been doing that so far. I think he's really in this entire, I mean, it's terrible, Aaron. We have 39 days. But, you know, here's a fearless prediction. Keep your eye on this guy. Keep your eye on Zane. Mm-hmm. And you know what? You'll probably be hearing from him. You'll probably be hearing from his people more than any other party leader in this campaign.
9: Why do you say that, Drew?
27: Because he knows there's no such thing as bad publicity. There's no such thing as, because this guy is going to talk to everybody all the time. He realizes that when you're there,
9: okay.
27: I mean, he's in media, Aaron. You know how it works.
9: Yeah.
27: When you're there, people see you. When you're there, people hear you. When you're there, people are talking about you. When you're not there, guess what? Poof, you're gone. And all of a sudden, somebody fills that vacuum. So here's Eric Zame, and once again, you're hearing it more and more. Whether it's true or not, it's becoming part of the vernacular.
28: Here's, you know, a potential kingmaker, a potential balance of power holder. Eric Zame, he's doing very well in Quebec City. It looks like, you know, he may be the guy to beat up there. And as Léger, with this mega poll,
27: 11,000 respondents, Aaron, for crying out loud. They're saying basically the next government will be decided in the 450. No, not beyond the Montreal, but the couronne around it. And the majority will be decided in Quebec City. That's where that devious little Mr. Dame comes in. Will he take enough seats to make a majority impossible? At which point we've got all kinds of permutations to wonder about, to lose sleep over perhaps. But the bottom line here is this is the first time Quebec has had an election campaign that is about a guy who isn't even here. Please don't tell me it's not about Trump. It's about Trump. People are not talking about the third link, even though reporters keep asking, even Milliard was quizzed about it today. This is not top of mind, even for the people who live in Quebec City and Lévis. Right now, they are worried about where their economy is going to go with this demonstrable lunatic who renamed a lake today because he got his nose out of joint because an Ontario premier pushed back at him publicly. That's where we are in this. But the fact is, you are going to see, unless there's a huge change, Aaron, you're going to see a fight, a very bitter fight between the CAQ and the PQ. And remember, the PQ, no matter what you want to say about them, and God knows we've said it on this show, no matter what you want to say about the PQ, they're not going to call a referendum. So you may just see the needle start to budge a little more in Madame Fauchette's favor as the days and weeks go by. As for the rest, I think Eric Dane is clear. I'm going to do what I can do well, which is, win the Quebec City region and become the holder of the balance of power if necessary. And as for Sean Milliard, well, I think his campaign speaks for itself, Aaron. When we have this huge poll, the province-wide poll, and basically the Liberals have a lock on the west end of Montreal and a chunk of Ottawa, of the Outaouais. And you know what? That's it. So, it's going to be very, very interesting, but it is not going to be like any campaign you and I have talked about in the past 15 years.
9: Just because of Trump?
27: Absolutely.
9: Okay.
27: He's Aaron, we can't avoid him, whether rightly or wrongly, okay? He's huge clickbait in the States and in this country. Right now we're talking about who said what. Donald Trump is calling Mark Carney a liar. Gee, yeah. Who do we believe? But this is where we are. So rightly or wrongly, he's smack in the middle of it. And I think that anger, that absolute white hot anger that guy has stoked in this country, you are going to see spatter into this campaign. You're going to see it. And I heard you talking to our correspondent earlier. Don't kid yourself. Lutnick's idiotic comments about French. Why would I even care about that? Guess what? A lot of Quebec Francophones perfectly understand English, and anybody who's going to kick that guy's butt down the stairs is going to get their vote.
9: So I'm going to tell you something, Jim, as I hear you say this, and I've been thinking this now for the past couple of days. You're right. We're not going to be able to control Trump. He's going to do whatever he does. He's kind of the wild card in all this. But I wonder, given that, by the same token, because we don't know what's in store for Quebec, for Canadians, whatever, with Trump, but we know that we're prepared, right? We had the CAQ convene this panel telling us, don't worry, we got it under control, whether it's money for small businesses or unemployment, whatever it is. But because we don't know what's coming, the focus you would think would be on what is here, what we do know about, and what up until Trump got in power we were going to talk about, which was the economy, affordability, education, Santé Quebec. I can't help but think that's still going to be and should be the focus of the campaign, but you don't think so.
27: Well, no, I don't think so. And I'll tell you, not based on any kind of political acumen I have. I worked as an assignment editor for 8 years. Newsrooms, Francophone, Anglophone, right across the country have been gutted. We don't have the personnel to look at all the issues that you're talking about. So we got to keep it simple. We got to be able to turn it over every day or every hour. Okay. And we got to make sure we're grabbing eyeballs. So the days of the big think pieces, then when you soak up the newspaper and you see these page after page of sullenous gray rectangles of copy, those are gone. It's all down to sound bites. And I'm telling you right now, Trump is easy. Saying no to referendums is easy. Wondering what the hell the Liberals are doing is easy. Watching Éric Duhaime turn around and say, I'm going to take over the whole Quebec, that's easy, because you could dig into it and say, well, what exactly do you mean when you're going to cut, $47 billion? What the hell are you talking about? Who the hell, what services will be the first to go? And I guarantee, and the big shame here, Aaron, I find, especially, you know, I'm hearing all these ads, back to school. I'll bet you folding money, we'll be lucky if we spend even 10% of this campaign talking about, as far as I'm concerned, a number one priority with effects on all the others, which is education. We'll be very lucky to hear a single word about that. Because why? Because the other stuff is easier, it's sexier, and it just gets you clicks.
9: Okay. I want to ask you one last thing. Based on the poll you alluded to a moment ago, the Léger poll, 11,000 people surveyed. What do we take from this?
27: They're saying, you know, they're suggesting very strongly that this is going to be a fight between the CAC and the PQ. I would not dare, this early in the game, say that's the way it's going to go. There's so many things that can happen. Indeed, I'll use the example of the Liberals today. Their campaign kicked off with them getting rid of an eighth candidate because of some misconduct that we can't talk about publicly, but that's done. But you know what? The PQ could turn a corner tomorrow. This is the one thing that all campaigns share. Is you can organize, you can, you know, get your ground people done, you can get all your stuff done, but then all it takes is one twist, one unforeseen thing, and everything goes south. And if you don't believe me, ask Francois Legault when he finally turned around and said, I wasn't really going to build a third link.
9: Okay. By the way, Jim, I should let you know, CTV News, not a surprise perhaps, is now reporting that Mark Carney is challenging Donald Trump's order to rename Lake Ontario. Don't know what that means, but there you go.
27: Oh, stop.
9: So he's dragged him into this. I can't believe this is actually happening.
27: Just stop. But there you go. Hey, we'll be talking about it tomorrow.
9: There you go. You're right. 100% right. Jim, if I was to ask you today as a non-betting man, not using folded money, who's going to win this election based today, 39 days away, who would you say?
27: I'd say it's a toss-up between a CAC or PQ minority. Frankly, I would prefer a PQ minority because that way the other so-called Federalist parties can keep them on a tight leash, even though they're still in power. If the CAC gets a minority, they can be blackmailed into, you know, they were doing it before anyway, but just this side of a separate country policies with Canada. So I think that is where we're going to go. But once again, ask me again in a week, and I'm not trying to weasel.
9: I know. That's fair.
27: Stuff just changes, buddy.
9: James Menny at the Montreal Gazette. Thank you, Jim. Let's go to traffic, CJD 800 Traffic Center, where Lauren Glazer's got a check on your drive. Lauren?
13: Aaron, pretty tough. Westbound side of the Met, PNF out to DeCary. We do have a lot of volume as well. Westbound side of the TCAM between Cavendish and the 13. Northbound Laurentian, you are losing time now between Notre Dame and the 640. For southbound Laurentian, it's slowing between Henri Barras and the Met. Northbound DeCary, difficult its length. We do have delays also southbound DeCary from the top to Van Horn. Tough drive southbound 15 between Turcotte and the Champlain. Also very tough on the westbound side of the 20. Volume there starting at Turcotte at the 55th. You are losing more time before Anstey come out onward against Hill Perot. For the outbound side of the Mercier Bridge, that's a difficult drive from Ville St. Pierre. 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
9: All right. Thank you, Lord. Traffic is brought to you by the Met. That is the new way to travel in Greater Montreal, the Montreal Metropolitan Airport, which is now open. So discover the Met. So our question today is what we started with, because here we are officially. The election call made this morning, what did they say, 10:30? And we've already talked about this a little bit. But hey, the next 39 days will tell us who the next government is going to be here in the province of Quebec. So I want to ask you what I just asked James Menny. Who do you think will win the election? We're keeping score. So we tabulated these at 2 o'clock, and then we'll add up everything we get in this hour. And I'll tell you what you, the listeners, have said. I'm not going to give you any clue as to what happened after 2 o'clock. Who do you think will win the upcoming provincial election? And who have you decided, if you have, that you'll be voting for? Because this new Léger poll that's out today with over 11,000, it's a big, big survey, basically shows almost half of Quebecers still haven't made up their mind. It's also bad news for Charles Meillard because it shows that more people say they vote for I don't know as leader than Charles Meillard. That's clearly not good for him either. So who would you vote for, and who do you think will win the upcoming provincial election? We're 39 days away. It is October the 5th. Who are you voting for, and who's going to win? Take our first straw poll when we come back.
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32: Aaron, it's going to be a PQ majority, unfortunately.
33: My vote is Christine Frechette because she's very pragmatic and she's not going to hold a referendum.
34: I'm going to say Liberal. The reason I say that is that Madame Frechette is a lightweight and it pains me to say that.
35: I always voted Liberal, but this time I'm going with the Conservatives.
36: I'd like to be hopeful, I guess, that it would be a Liberal win, only because, you know, 8 years of CAC, it's not going to change. And PQ, forget it.
37: I really don't know who might win. I suspect it's the PQ, but I do know who I am voting for, and that is Eric Duhem.
38: If I had to pick one to vote for, I would pick Liberal.
39: Well, I'm in the 450, and I am literally going, please, let none of the above win.
40: Sadly, I think that the CAC is going to get reelected. Reason being, Trump.
9: Interesting kind of cross-section of calls there when I first asked this after 2 o'clock. I'm asking now, nobody knows who's going to win, obviously, but I want to take a bit of a straw poll here, right? Because the official election campaign kicks off today, 39 more days before we get ourselves a new government or not, or the same government with a different name, a Keep Christine Frechette. And by the way, nowhere, apparently, from what I've heard, on her posters does it even say CAC. No reference to that at all. Which is interesting because I think in the debates, and there will be three televised French debates, the attacks will be fast and furious. Just like one texter who said, what kind of idiot would vote for the CAQ again after the last 8 years? Which I don't think is an unfair characterization. I will point out again, when the CAQ took power 8 years ago from the Liberals left a surplus. It was $6 billion. That surplus is now turned into the largest deficit in Quebec history. That's some pretty good ammunition, I think, during a debate to throw at someone who, by the way, the new fresh face of the CAQ, Christine Frechette, is not, in fact, a new fresh face. She was a member of that party. In fact, at one point, after Pierre Fitzgibbon left, you may or may not remember, she actually took over that file of economy and energy minister in September of 2024. So to say that's somebody new, no. Will that be a point? Yeah, I don't want to make the case here, but I want to know from you. We're keeping score today, our first straw poll, if you will, on who you think will win the upcoming provincial election and who would you vote for as of right now. Half of Quebecers almost say they're not even sure. It's going to be a very interesting race, to the point where both Sebastian Dallaire from Léger and David Hertel, we had a special feature today at 12, talking about this on the first day. Here's what Sebastian Dallaire had to say.
0: We're going into this election where pretty much anything can happen. It's from memory, I can't think of an election where so much is at stake for all the parties involved. It's really unclear where we're going. There were a lot of movements in previous months. We remember what happened last year federally because of this wild card from Trump in the United States. And voters are really just still looking around, trying to figure out who they want to vote for.
9: That's based on this poll. We'll talk more about that later in the show. And David Hertel, working, of course, as a political analyst with us through the campaign as well, said this.
1: Well, right now, it is the only issue. It's the ballot question. Who will be best equipped to weather this unprecedented crisis? Just like that was the ballot question during the federal election campaign in the spring of 2025. And right now, things seem to be shifting. You can see on the ground that people are taking a serious look at Christine Fréchette and the CAQ and seeing a lot of weaknesses on the economic front, on the trade front, with Paul Saint-Pierre Plamondon, who up until now seemed to be the front runner.
9: Up until now, and still, by the way, even in this most recent poll, the PQ is still at 30%, although the CAC have caught up. They're basically in a tie, it would seem, with the Liberals. So let me know what you think. A, who do you think will win the provincial election? And have you made up your mind? Because so many Quebecers, as I said, have not. Who are you going to be voting for and why? We had a really interesting cross-section of calls at 2 o'clock on this, so I want to know what you think. Now, this texter says, oh, look, this texter, I think, actually agrees with me. When I asked Jim Many, you know, he said Trump was going to be the big issue, right? Trump, because he's in the news every day. Someone texting in here from Bill, I think we're overestimating the Trump factor in this election. Irrespective of the election, Trump will still be there. The Liberal Party of Quebec has a real chance to focus on bread and butter issues. They can point to the corruption, ineffectiveness of the CAQ, and the uncertainty associated with electing the PQ. Are they smart enough to do it? Well, Charles Millard was asked today, all of the leaders were asked, who do you consider to be, you know, your main opponent? Christine Fréchette said Donald Trump. Paul Saint-Pierre Plamondon said the CAQ government. And so did Charles Millard. They said, who's your opponent? The PQ, because the PQ are the ones leading in the poll. So we shall see. Who is it going to be for you? Who do you think will win the provincial election? Who are you voting for and why? 790-0800, or you can text 514-790-0800, and I'll get to you when we come back from news.
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13: Good afternoon. It's 4:30. I'm Jason Mayoff with a CTV News Update. This is day one of the Quebec election campaign. The Liberals are putting the emphasis on public services. The PQ says it has something relevant for all. The Conservatives are promising the biggest tax cut in Quebec history. The CAQ says people are seeing a new vibe from the party, and Quebec Solidaire is promising to run a positive campaign. Police have a 54-year-old man under arrest after a woman was stabbed multiple times in Côte-des-Neiges. A 35-year-old woman was rushed to hospital, where officials say her life is not in danger. And Prime Minister Mark Carney is pushing back after U.S. President Donald Trump renamed Lake Ontario. Trump signed an executive order today calling it Lake America. Carney says the lake has had its current name for more than 400 years, stretching back before Confederation and before the U.S. Declaration of Independence. For more news, including which places on the West Island are moving to every other week garbage collection, go to ctvnewsmontreal.ca. And with the latest from the CJAD 800 Traffic Center, here's Lorne Glazer.
14: We're having a tough time northbound the Carry, its length. Also delays up at the Carry starting at the top, rolls down to Van Horn, again between Sherbrooke and the Champlain. Difficult drive also westbound 20 Turcotte to Norman, again before Morgan, running into El Perot for the outbound side of the Mercier Bridge. That's a tough drive from Ville-Saint-Pierre. Eastbound T-Can, lots of volume, also Cavendish back to the Anjou Interchange for southbound 25. pretty busy between Bobier and the tunnel. Delays now westbound Met between Anjou and Longelier. We are dealing with a stall there, taking up the right side. More volume on the westbound side of the Met between P9 and the DeCary interchange. Ford employee pricing is on now, and you pay what a Ford employee pays on virtually their

0: and Saturday, sunshine and the high 24. It's 23 downtown, but it feels like 31. Your next CTV News update is at 5 o'clock.
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18: Well, that was the official first joke of that campaign, because she's asking for a first government surrounded by Madame Duranceau, Monsieur Roberge in the back, and Mr. Jolin Barrette. So it's going to be interesting.
19: For Anglo-Quebecers, we have a special message. The English community in Quebec has been hostage of the Liberals forever, and the Liberals have not delivered.
20: What's your message to Montrealers being here now, knowing that at the moment, polls suggest they're not super swaying in your direction?
21: What I really wish is that people give time and adequate consideration for the fantastic offer we've prepared.
19: How are you going to convince Quebecers that you are something new?
22: I think they have already seen it, because people tell me in every region where I go, oh, it's interesting what you are bringing. We see a new vibe, a new energy, and a new rhythm as well. They seem to be appreciating what they see. So they've seen it since last April. They might want to see it for the four coming years.
23: Yeah, or they might not. That is Christine Frechette. Those were all the major political leaders today, the provincial leaders out on the trail, because we are officially now in an election campaign. I'm sorry, I just say this again. I'm having trouble. And obviously, Paul St. Pierre, or at least Charles Maillard, actually said it. The question to him was, what do you think about Christine Frechette saying, you know, getting her first term? He said, you know, don't be fooled. This is the same party. And he mentioned all the same players, right? Bernard Drinville, Simon Jolin-Barrette, they were all in the last CAC, in the current CAC government. So to kind of try to sell this as something new, I think that's something the opposition parties are going to pick apart, but we shall see. There are three televised French debates. I want to know from you, who you're going to be voting for. Have you made up your mind? And more importantly, because we're going to conduct our first straw poll, for no apparent reason, because today is the first day of the campaign. Who do you think will win the provincial election coming up October 5th? Who do you think will win? 790-0800.

0: We go to Donna on line one. Donna, what do you think?
1: I think Hack is going to win, unfortunately. Okay. It's the same team, different leader. I would never vote PQ for a party that's going to try to break up the country. And as far as the Liberals go, yeah, I'd love to see them win just to get the old gang out, but I don't think that's going to happen.
0: So you think it's a CAC majority or minority?
1: I think it's going to be close between the PQ and the CAC. Unfortunately, okay. I think it's going to be a minority for them.
0: Okay, well, maybe that's not such a bad thing. We'll see. Donna, thank you for the call. Donnie, what do you think?
2: Well, I thought when I answered, I said it would possibly be a PQ minority, but I'm thinking I've been a lifelong Liberal, but they keep bringing in lame duck leaders who just can't break through, and I don't know why they can't do it.
0: Mm-hmm.
2: So I think I want to give the CAC another chance. She's right. There is a different vibe. But the one question I'd like somebody to ask the leader of the PQ is, how would he defend an independent Quebec against a Donald Trump? I'd really like to hear that.
0: Defend? How do you mean defend? In what way?
2: Well, how long do you think it would be before Donald Trump would rename Quebec to the state of Quebec? You know, like, if there was an independent Quebec, how mm-hmm. would he defend their independence?
0: Do you mean militarily, how would he defend it? Or
2: no,
0: what?
2: How would he defend them being not swallowed up by the U.S.?
0: Well, I mean, I guess you could ask the same question about how would Canada defend itself against being swallowed
2: Canada
0: up, right?
2: Canada has their military. Canada
0: oh,
2: has,
0: so it is military.
2: Force,
0: okay.
2: Not just militarily, but monetarily and whatnot. Quebec would be a province of, how many people are we?
0: 9 million.
2: 9 million yeah. people. How would they keep the U.S. at bay from okay. absorbing Quebec into the United States?
0: Next time I have him on the show, I will ask him that question.
2: I'm just curious to see what he
0: sure.
2: would say.
0: Okay. By the way, he will tell you, by the way, because I know this is already talked about, the military, you know, that's a plan for Quebec at some point down the road, he said, not right away, to have our own military, just so you know.
2: Country would say yeah. the same thing.
0: Well, he's going to pay them with Quebec dollars as well, because we're going to have those down the road as well.
2: Oh,
0: see, okay. Now you feel better, right?
2: Oh, yes. I'm thrilled.
0: Thank you for the call. Yeah, it's easy for the PQ because Paul St. Pierre Plamb don't set it today. For those of you like Donnie, who's not 100% sure, he knows what he's doing. What do you say, Brian?
3: What I really wish is that people give time and adequate consideration for the fantastic offer we've prepared.
0: The fantastic offer they've prepared. That's what you have to give time and consideration for. The fantastic offer they've prepared. Sounds like something you get at a restaurant. Let me go to Gennaro. Gennaro, what do you think? Go ahead.
4: Yeah, so I think the CAC is going to win.
0: Okay.
4: I think the parallels there with the federal election, like, the CAC was really unpopular, just like Liberals were really unpopular.
0: Mm-hmm.
4: Everybody was leaning towards, conservative or towards PQ in this.
0: And then all of a sudden,
4: party
0: yeah.
4: change. And then, with all the chaos going yep. on and the uncertainty, people are going to go back to the status quo. So I think CAC is going to win.
0: Minority or majority?
4: It's going to depend on what the Liberals could do. I'm not expecting much from them, so probably majority.
0: Okay. I thank you for the call. We're keeping score, by the way. Steve, what's going on? Who's going to win this election?
5: Aaron, thanks for taking my call. I predict it'll be a CAC minority. About 2 weeks before the actual day we vote, there'll be a lot of Anglo bashing. The CAC and the PQ will start doing some real old-fashioned Anglo bashing. The Liberal Party, the Quebec Liberal leader. By the way, I'm voting Liberal. I'm a staunch Federalist. But unfortunately, we missed the moment with Milliard. We haven't seen this guy in the last 3 months, and it's too bad we didn't have a Quebec counterpart leading the Quebec Liberal Party, like we have in Ottawa with Mr. Carney.
0: It's funny you say that. I got a text that sort of says the same thing. If the Liberal leader, referring here to Charles Milliard, would show that he has a pulse, stop being so milquetoast, and stop being so darn boring, he'd actually have a chance. That's from Scott Anil Perreault.
5: Exactly, yeah, for sure. Yeah.
0: Well, look, I said earlier in the show today, I would like this. He's smart. He knows his files. He's a good guy. I've never seen him get worked up, and I think at some point that's probably what people want to see. Get out there, start pumping your fist, get angry, and tell us what it is you're going to do or what you need to change. We haven't seen that. Maybe that's not in Charles Milliard. I don't even know. But I think to your point, Steve, maybe that's the kind of thing a lot of us would prefer to see and then say, you know what? I'm confident now. I think I can vote for that guy because up until now, the polls show us That's not happening. Thank you for the call. Mike, what do you think?
6: Okay, so mark this down, Aaron.
0: Yes, sir, of course. Got it.
6: On October 6th, I'll call you back.
0: Okay.
6: So it's going to be a PQ minority,
0: okay,
6: which will be projected within the first half an hour, 45 minutes of the election. Because the numbers are too close to call and it's going to get tighter, I predict a minority PQ. Like you said, it's not that bad. At least the referendum question should be settled by then. And like I said, the Liberals, it's just their leader. Maybe if we had a Charest come back or someone in the past.
0: Yeah, a little late.
6: Bring this party back. I know it's too late. But a PQ minority, that's what will happen. I'll call you back October 6th.
0: And you say we're going to know that inside the first 45 minutes on election night.
6: Exactly.
0: Okay.
6: Remember,
0: everybody, that's Mike. That's Mike's. He's going to Kalshi now to place the bet. I think you can do that too, can't you? Thank you for the call, Mike. Alexandra, what about you? Who's going to win?
7: So I'm going to agree with the previous caller. I particularly will be voted for the PQ. First time in my life.
0: First time in your life?
7: I'm driving, and if people are driving next to me, they will see me banging my head on the steering wheel when people are telling me they're going to vote for the CAC again.
0: Mm-hmm.
7: Like voting, it's why they voted for Carney after Trudeau left. Like it was going to be any better.
0: Okay, but let me ask you. Can I ask you a question? You say you're going to vote PQ for the first time ever. Why are you going to vote PQ?
7: For a couple of reasons. Their stance on immigration. So I think immigration is necessary. My parents are immigrants, but I think we've reached a point where it needs to make sense in terms of housing, in terms of services.
0: Okay.
7: We've reached a point where I think it's too much.
0: Okay.
7: And rein it down a bit it has to be reined in a little bit. And development of our natural resources. I know the CAC talks a lot about it, but I don't believe anything they say. We need to reinvest in our own natural resources in Quebec, in Hydro-Quebec, fix the infrastructure. I don't want to hear next summer that I need to not wash my laundry in the middle of summer because of a heat wave. No, we're Hydro-Quebec. Okay. We need to fix that.
0: By the way, I should let you know, not that it's perhaps relevant, but, you know, Christine Frechette, before she took on the economy portfolio when they got rid of Pierre Fitzgibbon, you know she served as immigration minister in the CAC, right?
7: I know that.
0: Just saying.
7: I don't think that's a better thing.
0: Yeah, that's why I brought it up. I don't think you're going to think that's a good thing for her, but that's what it was. So you're going to vote PQ, and you're obviously not concerned about the whole referendum issue then if you're going to vote PQ.
7: I am not, because the polling on the referendum shows that it will not pass. So I don't want Quebec to separate. I don't think it will. And the polls are showing that if there was a referendum today, by great majority, it would not pass.
0: Okay.
7: So I'm not so much afraid of that. And the fact that he's postponing the referendum to whatever, it doesn't make sense, but to when Trump leaves, for me means he's going to hit the ground running. I like him. I like the leader. I think he's honest and straightforward. I'm a francophone, but I'm quadrilingual, mm-hmm. So it doesn't really matter. I think French is important,
0: okay,
7: but I think eating and affording our groceries and developing our natural resources are just more important.
0: Great call. Alexandra, thank you so much. Please feel free to call anytime. Kevin, what about you? What do you think? Kevin, are you there?
8: Yes, I am.
0: Go ahead.
8: So, first of all, I have to say I am incredibly shocked that none of these contending parties mm-hmm. are talking about their plan for health care in Quebec.
0: Hold on. I will tell you, both the PQ and the Conservatives have both said they would get rid of Santé Quebec.
8: But that's the only thing they said.
0: Okay,
8: they
0: well, I'm just telling you in case you didn't know that. Okay.
8: All right, I'm aware of
0: okay.
8: that, but for me, that doesn't answer the question. So what?
0: Okay.
8: But then what are you going to do? What? Healthcare is in bad, bad shape, and no one's talking about it. So I feel like I'm giving my vote to who? About what? Are you actually presenting any issues until now? It's been like a secret.
0: Okay.
8: And I think
0: that's
8: been a really, really big problem.
0: It's going to come up, obviously, and obviously it'll come up in the debate. So maybe in a couple of weeks from now, you can call back and say, have you heard an answer for your question about what are you going to do about healthcare? In the meantime, you would vote how?
8: In the meantime, I won't vote CAC. There's no way. I mean, they've been terrible in healthcare and everywhere else.
0: Fair enough.
8: The Liberals, I don't know if I can vote for them because I don't even know what they stand for today. And the Conservatives are the only ones who are, so far, he's talking about huge tax cuts, which I wonder if that's going to be appealing to Quebecers. I hope it will be.
0: He's talking about big cuts in the public service as well, which I think a lot of people have been talking about for quite some time. Kevin, thank you for the call. I appreciate that. Real quick, because I'm going to run out of time. Danny, what do you think?
9: Yeah, good afternoon.
0: Good afternoon to you, sir.
9: You know, it's a critical moment for this. But the whole thing is this. We have the devil, who is the Christian Fritchett. And then we have the angel, who is Simon Pramodon.
0: Pierre Pramodon.
9: But the whole problem is this with me, which I wanted to go to the CAC, but we have Simon Barrett still there, like old wine in a new bottle.
0: You could say that about the whole party, right? Old wine in a new bottle, right?
9: Yeah.
0: Or new wine in an old bottle, actually.
9: Yeah, new wine in the old
0: Danny, bottle. Who do you think is going to win?
9: I'll give it to the CAC.
0: Okay, we'll put that vote down. Paul, what about you? What do you think?
10: I'm voting for the Canadian Party of Quebec because they've got a lot of candidates in the West End. And, okay. You know, I'm tired of the Liberals taking us for granted as Anglophones, and I think they have a good chance at winning some seats.
0: Paul, are you running for the Canadian Party of Quebec?
10: I'm running a Robert Baldwin, and I'm bringing some big ideas. We want infrastructure reforms for the okay. West Island out here to solve the flooding problem.
0: Listen, I'm going to bring someone on from the Canadian Party of Quebec next week, to be fair. I know we don't get enough time for them to come on, but we will have someone on next week because you need to know there is another party that's running. Paul, I thank you for the call. Dave, tell me what's up.
11: I think that it's going to be either a PQ or a CAC minority government, and I'll be voting for the Liberals. And the main reason for that is because I think that the reason Milliard is being quiet a little bit is he's trying to show that he's the adult in the room, a little bit like Carney was, as opposed to being flamboyant and stuff. So come election day, you know, especially with the debates and everything, people will see, okay, he's got the positions, he knows his stuff as the former Chamber of Commerce person and so forth. So I think he's trying to play that card as opposed to trying to stoke things. But the one thing I did want to mention is that people keep forgetting that the PQ actually want to join the U.S. Okay, after the last referendum in 95, Bernard Landry and Parizeau and everybody all the way up till Pauline Marois were saying, oh, we'll adopt the American dollar. We'll do this. We'll do that. They don't care about what Trump is going to do because they want to be just an independent state within the U.S.
0: I didn't remember that. I'm going to have to go back and check. I remember the part about the U.S. dollar came into question at some point. But beyond that, I don't remember. But I will take a look. Dave, thank you for bringing that up. Okay, we're going to tabulate your votes. I'll let you know how it all turns out in just a couple of minutes here. I did want you to hear one thing which we did not play yet. Eric Duhem today. Was also, they were all the leaders were out there, right? Because today the official election campaign began and talked something specifically about Anglos, which is something we don't get apparently very often. This is what he said.
12: For Anglo-Quebecers, we have a special message. The English community in Quebec has been hostage of the Liberals forever, and the Liberals have not delivered. They're very unpopular in French Quebec right now, and hopefully English Quebecers will realize that they would be much better with conservative MNAs than with the current Liberals.
0: Okay, well, we'll see. He said that before, I think, in so many words. All right, listen, thank you for the calls. Appreciate your text on this one as well. Let's get to traffic. We'll come back and get to the Empire Gold News because in a sec, Lauren Glazer's got a check on your drive right now. Lauren, how are we doing?
13: Aaron, looking at the westbound side of the 40, we are losing time now. Before Ray Lawson running up to Longchalier earlier on, we did have a stall through the area and has been cleared out. More volume on the westbound side of the Met, PNF out to DeCary. For the westbound side of the TCAN, that is busy. Cavendish out to Ottawa 13. Northbound Laurentian delays as well. Notre Dame out to the 640, again between the outlets and St. Jerome for northbound 13. You're losing time. Codelies out to Henri Verrassac and between Dagenais and the 640. Westbound 20, tough. Turcotte to Norman again before Morgan. Now running into Il Perrot on the eastbound side of the 20. Busy from 55th out to 1st Avenue. 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Your next report at 5 o'clock.
0: All right. Thank you, Lauren. And traffic is brought to you by The Met. This is a new way to travel in Greater Montreal. The Met, Montreal Metropolitan Airport. It is now open, so go ahead and discover The Met. We'll come back and get to the Empire Gold News quiz, and I will give you today's toss-up question. So if you think you know the answer, first right answer gets into the quiz, and that's a shot at $1,500. 790-0800 if you know it. Okay. The former leader of the provincial Liberals was cleared of any wrongdoing by UPAC this week. Who is he? The former leader of the provincial Liberals was cleared of any wrongdoing by UPAC this week. Who is that person? 790-0800, first right answer. Gets a shot to play the Empire Gold News Quiz and $1,500, all courtesy of Empire Gold, the folks who pay the most for your gold or silver or any of your collectibles and have been for more than 60 years in business. 5593 Paré, one block west of DeCary Boulevard, one block north of Jean Talon, empiregold.ca online. The news quiz is next.
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3: All right, let's see what we give away some money here. We got Susan on the line to try to win the Empire Gold News Quiz. Hey, Susan. Hello, Susan. Oh, Susan.
4: Hello?
3: Hi, can you hear me okay?
4: Yes, I hear you. Do you hear me?
3: Yeah, we got a big buzz on the line. Is that gone, Brian?
4: Sorry about that.
3: That's okay. Are you on a tugboat? What?
4: No, I'm on a landline in Greenfield Park.
3: As long as you hear me, that's all that counts. And you can hear me?
4: You have to hear me, too.
3: Okay. Well, I do hear you, kind of.
4: Good.
3: All right. Well, let's give it a whirl. So let's start off with our toss-up question. Former leader of the Provincial Liberals cleared of wrongdoing by UPAC, I think. Who is that person?
4: Pablo Rodriguez.
3: That is correct. You're in the game. That means 9 questions, 60 seconds. Get them all right. You would win
4: $1,500.
3: Okay. Failing that, Susan, it is $15 for every right answer. Remember, too, if you don't know an answer, you can always say pass and come back to it if time remains. But remember as well, if you answer a question incorrectly, you can't come back and change it. All right? So if you're not sure, just use the option and say pass, all right?
4: All right.
3: All right, good. Clock will start as soon as you say that you are ready. So, Susan, are you ready?
4: I am.
3: The provincial election campaign has officially begun. How many days will it last?
4: 39.
3: Yes. What did Donald Trump say about French Canadians in a social media post this week?
4: I don't know. Pass.
3: Police were dismantling a suspected synthetic drug lab in what part of Montreal yesterday?
4: Pass.
3: What PQ candidate was dropped as a candidate over a code of ethics violation?
4: Pass.
3: A humanoid robot set a world record this week in what track and field event?
4: Running.
3: Yes, the death toll from a massive flood and landslide in what country has now risen to 400?
4: Nepal.
3: Yes, Canada's Little League baseball team has been eliminated from the Little League World Series. Who did they lose to yesterday?
4: Japan.
3: Yes, what Montreal educational institution has filed for creditor protection after being fined more than $30 million by the provincial government?
4: LaSalle College.
3: Yes, how much money did online company TikTok agree to pay in a settlement with the U.S. government over violations tied to children's privacy?
4: $200 million.
3: What did Donald Trump say about French Canadians in a social media post earlier this week?
4: He didn't care.
3: That's a great answer, but you know what the real answer is?
4: What?
3: He said he loves them. That's what he actually said.
4: I think it was his sidekick who said
3: Howard Lutnick said that. You did pretty good. You kind of started off slow, but finished in a flurry.
5: Seven.
3: $105 for you, which will allow you to maybe get a new phone.
4: Oh, yeah, I should do that.
3: There you go. Susan, thank you so much.
4: Thank you. Last time I called in, it was for Dave Boxer when I was a teenager.
3: Oh, nice of you to call every 40 years.
4: Yeah,
3: that's
4: right.
3: Wow. That's a while ago. There you go. That's our winner for today. Dave Boxer. That's the 1960s or 70s. Susan, call more often. 5 o'clock, we have news coming up next. Then on the other side, we'll break down the election campaign and everything that Raphael Melançon heard today. That's next.
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7: Good afternoon. It's 5:01. I'm Jason Mayoff with a CTV News Update. A severe thunderstorm watch is in effect. It's 23 downtown, but it feels like 31. Weather details in minutes. Here's what's making news right now. What are Montrealers' priorities for the election campaign? The party leader is all out campaigning today, and Donald Trump changes the name of Lake Ontario. For the latest from the CJAD 800 Traffic Center, here's Lauren Glazer.
8: Busy drive for the westbound 20 Turcotte to Norman. You are losing some more time between Morgan and Neil Perot. Eastbound side of the 20, difficult also. 55th to 1st Avenue for the outbound side of the Mercy Bridge. That is a tough drive from Ville-Saint-Pierre. We have delays also. Northbound 13, currently Asap-Dawri-Barassa. More time lost between Dagenais and the 640. Northbound the Carry, tough its length. Also delays southbound 25 now between Beaubien and the tunnel. Off and on slowdowns, westbound Metlo-Chalier through to Saint-Laurent in between Lacadie and the DeCary Interchange. There's no shortcut for saving time, but saving money is simple. 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
7: In the news, the Quebec election campaign got officially underway today. The party leaders were all out campaigning, and CTV was out asking Montrealers what their priorities are.
5: The cost of living is major, like middle class doesn't really exist. It's hard.
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11: Separation, I'm pro-Canada, so that's like something that I'm probably going to do my research on, make sure that I vote for someone that doesn't want to separate.
7: As for the party leaders, the Liberals' Charles Milliard talked about his priorities.
12: I want this campaign to be about public services and about the how we are going to finance our public services. And that's why I want to bring back the economy on top of the issue. And I think I'm in tune with the priorities of Quebecers, being the cost of living, economy, healthcare, education, culture. And may I remind you that the 11th priority for Quebecers is the separation of Quebec. I'll be working on the top 10.
7: The Conservative Party's Éric Duhaime is banking on the fact that a lot of people still haven't made up their minds.
13: I've never seen that on the eve of an election, that there's so many people that are still undecided. I see it personally as a conservative as an opportunity, because it means that the main parties are not able to convince them and they're not quite sure who they would like to have as premier.
7: The PQ says it will be going after the CAQ, which it says has been misspending and causing problems. CAQ leader Christine Frechette says Quebecers are already noticing the difference between her and François Legault.
14: People tell me in every region where I go, oh, it's interesting what you are bringing. We see a new vibe, a new energy, and a new rhythm as well. And they seem to be appreciating what they see.
7: Quebec City Dial says it's going to run a positive campaign because Quebecers have had enough bad news. U.S. President Donald Trump signed an executive order today renaming Lake Ontario to Lake America in the United States. It comes after his war of words with Ontario Premier Doug Ford. Prime Minister Mark Carney responded today by saying the name Lake Ontario predates Confederation and the Declaration of Independence, and that it will always be called Lake Ontario. He says it comes from the Wendat word Ontario, which means the lake is beautiful, the lake is big. Meantime, the U.S. Secretary of State, Howard Lutnick, today denied asking for last-minute changes regarding French during trade negotiations, saying it was a political maneuver.
15: Do I care about how the Quebecois speak? I mean, what could matter less to America? We don't care.
7: Lutnick says the controversy over French was manufactured by Prime Minister Mark Carney to end negotiations with the U.S. A 35-year-old woman is in hospital after being stabbed multiple times today in Côte-des-Neiges. Montreal police spokesperson Joannie Charlin says they arrested a suspect near the scene of the crime.
16: The suspect is a 54-year-old man. He was immediately arrested and taken to an investigation center to be interviewed by detectives who will attempt to determine the causes and circumstances surrounding this incident.
7: The incident happened in a residential building on St. Kevin near Lagarry. The victim's life is not in danger. Well, a beluga whale from Ontario's Marineland theme park has died after being moved to Chicago. The Shedd Aquarium says the 23-year-old female named Pikachu died suddenly as caretakers were trying to rehydrate her. Pikachu was one of eight whales moved from the shuttered Niagara Falls tourist attraction to the Chicago Aquarium this summer. For interviews and other audio, go to CJAD800.com or download the iHeartRadio app. Your Dormez-vous Weather Center forecast, severe thunderstorm watches in effect, few showers or evening thunderstorms, then mainly cloudy with a chance of showers tonight, the low 18. Mainly cloudy with a chance of early morning showers tomorrow, clearing in the afternoon, the high 23, and Saturday sunshine and the high 24. It's 23 downtown, but it feels like 31. For all the news during the day, stream us on your smart speaker. Just say play CJAD 800. 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
21: How are you going to convince Quebecers that you are something new and not the same government they've had for the past 8 years?
14: Well, I think they have already seen it because people tell me in every region where I go, oh, it's interesting what you are bringing. We see a new vibe, a new energy, and a new rhythm as well. They seem to be appreciating what they see. So they've seen it since last April. They might want to see it for the four coming years.
3: Yeah, or they might not want to, although if you have a new vibe, a new rhythm, I'd like to see it. So I don't know. We're joined in studio by Raphael Melançon, a political analyst for CJD and, of course, CTV Montreal as well. 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That's your winning air conditioning combination. They've been serving Montrealers since 1957. Installation and service, 514-342-3400. So, Raph, today, day one of the campaign. I know you were on earlier in the day as well. So let's start with Christine Frechette. What you heard today, I get the whole, you know, she's moved up in the polls. The Léger poll looks out now, shows she's doing okay. What do you attribute this to? Is it new? Do you sense she's not the same because it's no longer the CAQ, because she calls it a Keep Christine Frechette?
4: Well, she calls it a Keep Christine Frechette. It's not even written CAQ on their signs, on their campaign signs. So they completely erased the past 8 years and the legacy of François Legault from even their party image. So she's trying to embody something fresh, something new, of course. But what I retained the most from what she said today is that her main target in this election is Mr. Trump. It's not Saint-Pierre Plamondon, it's not Charles Milliard, it's not Rue
3: Bagazin. Did that answer surprise you?
4: It didn't surprise me, but I feel like this is a new campaign. You know, until last Friday, the ballot question, in my point of view, was clearly, do you want or not a third referendum on sovereignty?
3: Right.
4: Now the ballot question since last Friday is, who's the best suited, in of all party leaders, who's the best suited to lead this province, to steer this province into the crisis we are facing at the moment with the U.S. and the Trump administration? And in my point of view, clearly, she has an advantage. First of all, because she is the incumbent, of course. So in times of crisis, people are usually looking for stability. They're not looking to take risks or to want change. And second, because she's the only one of all five party leaders, she's the only one who has ministerial experience. She was until recently the Minister of the Economy before she became Premier. So to me, it's a big quality she has to offer Quebec voters at the moment. And she's going to try and table on this for the next 39 days.
3: And I said, as you say that, I said the same thing earlier when I spoke to Jim Manning. I get the fact that Trump is now the focus, right, because of what's going on. But because it's so vague, we don't specifically know what's going to happen or even if it's going to happen. And apparently, the new round of tariffs from the U.S., these 50, don't go into effect till January the 1st.
4: Yeah.
3: That's a lot of time between now and January the 1st. I mean, you have 3 months here where everything could change like it does every other day.
4: Oh, and he will probably change his mind in between. So things can change quite quickly with Mr. Trump, as we have seen before. He's highly unpredictable. So if ever, let's say, he changes his mind in 2 weeks from now, well, mid-campaign, all of a sudden, the situation could change for Christine Frechette and the CQ.
3: Yeah.
4: But right now, I would say he's serving on a silver plate to Christine Frechette and the CQ. A way out to get out of the mess they were in until recently. And now we see, and as we have seen, you mentioned it, the Léger poll this week showing that they're picking up some momentum at the moment. And I would say right now, I wouldn't rule out completely the possibility that the CQ could come back in power on October the 5th with maybe a minority government, because she's the underdog at the moment. She's picking up momentum, whereas the PQ seems to be stalling at 30% for the past few months. And, and, and,
0: and with their option, pretty much the same support that their option, the sovereignist option, has at the moment, and they can't reach out to other people. And if you look into the numbers, a quarter of PQ voters do not even want to have a referendum on sovereignty. Yeah. So it's going to play against Paul Saint-Pierre Pimono because he's adding another layer of uncertainty with that referendum commitment on top of all the uncertainty we are currently facing as a society.
3: So if you kind of go back to the old, this election is decided in the 450, right?
0: Yeah.
3: We kind of know how they're going to vote in Montreal. I guess my question then would be, if that's the case, Eric Duhem right now is doing a pretty good job in the Quebec City area, significantly better than I think most people might have expected. He may take some seats from the PQ. Do you give the Liberals any chance here?
0: Not really. Not really. At 14% among Francophone voters, there's nothing you can do to win a majority or even a minority government with 14% among Francophone voters. So if you want to get out of the Greater Montreal area, it's going to be very tough for the Liberals at the moment. And if you look at the battle just today, it was clear that the main opponent in the eyes of Paul Saint-Pierre Plamondon and the PQ is Christine Fréchette. He didn't even mention Charles Milliard and the Liberal Party. So it shows probably that the internal polls at the PQ for the PQ are showing that Fréchette is gaining momentum.
3: She has
0: that
3: momentum,
0: she has more and more support, and she is the main target of the PQ because she is their main opponent. She's the underdog right now. Nobody saw her until recently. She's picking up momentum, and soon I believe the PQ will start to see the PQ going slightly down in the polls, and it's very hard to turn things around. You don't want to start the campaign at the top of voting intentions because it can only go down. So it's bad news for the PQ. The campaign start today for the Liberals. They had a very bad start with having to pull out another candidate to cancel another candidate in Rimouski today for things he has done that were serious and source of worries to the leader. Apparently, according to some sources, the guy showed up to an investiture of the PQ while Paul Saint-Pierre Pimono was there, and he tried to interfere and interrupt the PQ leader while he was giving a speech. So another candidate, an eighth candidate that is no longer with the Liberals in just a few months. It's a tough beginning for Charles Milliard. Who knows what can happen in 39 days, though?
3: So I will bring up the one point, and maybe this shows my inexperience when it comes to trying to discover and, you know, analyze political debates, but or elections. Given that there are three televised debates, I seem, for whatever reason, I think that's really where the opposition can score big, big points, because they will attack Christine Fréchette on what her party has done for the past 8 years. And they will point to the fact that at one point she was immigration minister and the mess that immigration is. They'll point to the fact that she took over from Pierre Fitzgibbon and the mess that it caused. That's going to be hard to defend. You can sit there all day long and say, well, I'm not Francois Legault, but you were in that party. You're only a new face in so much as, you know, you got a new job, but that's still your party. And all the people around you were there at the same time. And I imagine that's going to be a winning proposition for the opposition. You agree or not?
0: Well, it could be. It could be, but it's going to depend on which party's narrative is imposing itself. Fréchette wants to show people that she is the fresh face in politics and that this is no longer François Legault's party. On the other hand, and we heard it also today from Paul Saint-Pierre Pimono, he tried to link, he talked about the duo, the Legault-Fréchette duo, trying to link them together, trying to link Fréchette to the legacy of François Legault. So, there's two narratives at the moment, and we're going to have to wait and see which one Quebec voters retain when they head to the polls on October the 5th. But I believe it, you know, we're seeing some kind of similar scenario to what we have seen just about a year and a half ago on the federal stage. Until you know, the Conservatives were leading in the polls for months, and then all of a sudden the Liberal Party changed leader. It was in the minds of a lot of Canadians, it was a fresh new party.
3: Yeah, that's fair.
0: Despite the fact that he was surrounded by all the same ministers that were there for 10 years under Justin Trudeau, and yet they won, and they're still in power today, and now they have a majority.
3: But he'd never been in cabinet, so he was association.
0: That's right.
3: But that's a fair point. Yeah,
0: I believe that in the minds of, you know, we're observing the political stage every single day, but for people at home who don't necessarily follow politics every single day, they might not have known Christine Fréchette, but until she became premier in April.
3: Fair enough.
0: So to them, she might be a fresh face.
3: Yeah, and I think as you say that, for a lot of people who've not really been following along, for the average citizen out there, now is when it's going to start to get interesting, right? Because they're going to be in the news every single day. And then maybe we'll see that number of almost 50% of people saying they're still not sure who to vote for. Suddenly that's going to start to change as well. It's going to be interesting to watch.
0: Maybe, but let's not forget that a lot of them will also stay home and not vote at all. There's still 40%, around 40, 35, 40% of the population in age of voting that doesn't head to the polls every single election. So out of that 50%, there might be a 10, 15%, which eventually will make a decision and support one or the other. But still, the majority of those people
3: but
0: will
3: maybe
0: just
3: they'll
0: not
3: surprise
0: vote.
3: Us all this year and actually go vote because it's so important to get out there
0: it's
3: and vote.
0: It's so
3: this
0: important.
3: Year.
0: And go, please head to the polls as much as you okay. can. The more people go to vote, usually it's a sign that people want change. So that could be a sign on election night.
3: Just as a final kind of aside here, they've all released their official election slogans now.
0: Yeah.
3: I think they're all pretty lame. What do you think?
0: I think the best one is actually Québec solidaire, c'est possible, because you can apply it to so many circumstances. It's very versatile. It's probably the best. If you look at the signs as well, Québec solidaire, in my point of view, has the they're you know they're colorful, they're more original than the other ones. Other parties have very boring signs, to honest with you. Even you know Fréchette doesn't like to be told that she's beige, but their signs are so beige. And the names of the candidates are so small, you can't even read them from afar.
3: Wow. Okay, I haven't seen any. I just saw Paul St-Pierre Plamondon because his sign is on the corner here.
0: Well, there's if you look around here, Québec solidaire is very strong in this riding where we are at the moment. So they're all over the place. And for the Liberals, by the way, it's the logo of the party is very small and there's no red at all. That's something we have seen before from the Liberals. It's when their party, when they know that their party's brand is not very strong among the population, they try to tone it down and not be too red liberal on their communication tools. And that's what we see with their signs right now.
3: What are the, you seen the conservative one yet?
0: I haven't seen the conservative ones because, you know, in Montreal, they don't have that much organization.
3: Although Éric Duhem went out of his way today to actually reach out to Anglo-Montrealers again, saying, I know the Liberals have been taking you for granted, consider voting conservative. It's kind of surprising.
0: And he's picking up momentum. An exclusive poll in the Gazette earlier this week showed that they are picking up momentum. They are in second place at 20% among Anglo and Allophone voters. And the Liberals are not as strong as they usually are among this segment of the population. So, I mean, they're still far away from hoping to be maybe making gains in the West Island right now at 20%, but who knows what can happen in the next few weeks.
3: Raphael Melançon, Raph, thank you so much. Appreciate it. We're going to be hearing a lot from you in the next month and change. 519, let's go to traffic. CJD 800 Traffic Center with a check on the drive. Lauren Glazer. Lauren.
8: Aaron, pretty tough. Eastbound side of the Tecan Cavendish through to St. Laurent. Eastbound Mad again between La Cordillera and the Anjou Interchange. Southbound 25, pretty busy as well between Bobbier and the tunnel. We do have delays for the outbound side of the Jean Cartier Bridge. The volume starts at Rosemont by Papineau South. Delays westbound Met, La Cordillera onto the Carrie, northbound the Carrie, tough its length. We have delays also westbound 20, Turcotte to Norman, again between Morgan and Ile Perrot for the outbound side of the Mercier Bridge. That's a tough drive also from Ville Saint-Pierre. Delays for northbound 13, they start at Côte-de-Liesse up to Henri Bourassa and again between Dagenais and the 640. Think Mexico's just about beaches? Think again. 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Your next report at 5:30.
3: All right, thank you, Lauren. We're going to check in with Mitsumi Takahashi, see what's going on right now on your 6 o'clock CTV News. Hey, Mitz.
2: Hello, Aaron.
3: Busy day for you today, huh?
2: Mm-hmm.
3: So, 39 days, election campaign. I know you've already talked about this with a couple of different analysts today. I just wanted to find out from you, from what you've heard so far, because we did our first straw poll today on the show, and I'm just looking at the numbers. I'm going to kind of get into this in a couple of minutes. Anybody impress you so far more than anybody else in terms of party leaders from what you heard today?
2: No, I'm going to stay out of this one, Aaron.
3: That's a no?
2: Yeah, okay. I'm going to just stay out of this one.
3: Say, Mitz, who do you think will win the election?
2: Because, you know, technically, as a news anchor, I am supposed to be neutral on all this.
3: Okay. Well, you still be neutral. I just wondered if you heard something you thought, wow, that was interesting. So, okay.
2: Though I came up with a great slogan for Christine Fréchette while I was talking to David Hurtel.
3: Okay.
2: Because he said that she was a fresher face. And I said, well, they should have gone with fresher with Fréchette.
3: That's your slogan?
2: Well, that was my suggested slogan for her.
3: That's why you're doing
2: which
3: this.
2: Would have been catchy. It doesn't translate into French,
3: which is a problem.
2: Yeah.
3: Okay.
2: But that was, you know, but that's my only contribution to this discussion.
3: Very well.
2: I am officially neutral.
3: Neutral, as I am not. All right, let's talk about some of the stories going on here that you'll be covering today, including how many times we're going to do this story. Montreal cutting back on garbage collection in some boroughs.
2: Okay. It's not so much that they're doing this. What I find really interesting is when they chose to announce it. And this is classic government strategy. They always say if you're going to release bad news, always release it on a Friday night or Friday afternoon when the journalists want to end their week and they want to go home. Or you release it on the day when it's the start of the election campaign and it's just going to get buried. And that's what we saw this come out this morning and we thought, well, that's an interesting coincidence that the city of Montreal chose to release this news. But it's four more boroughs. Anse-Cartierville, Villeray-Saint-Michel Park Extension, Pierrefonds-Roxborough, Île-Bizard, Saint-Geneviève. They're going to be cutting back their garbage collection to every other week this fall.
3: Okay.
2: Yeah.
3: So wasn't this something that came up in the campaign, people complaining about this?
2: Mm-hmm.
3: And it's going to happen anyway.
2: Yes. Okay. So I think they were just trying to kind of slip it through, you know.
3: Nice try.
2: And hope that everybody was so
3: busy
2: preoccupied with
3: the election
2: that maybe they would, you know, forget about this one.
3: Okay. Nice
2: job. But here it is.
3: Nice job.
2: Mm-hmm.
3: Then there's a story here. This is interesting. So the Temu, Shein, whatever they're called, those Chinese, clothing or whatever sites, because they sell everything on those sites. They have a pop. I didn't know they had pop-up stores here, like actually in town, but they do. And what happened today? Someone was out there protesting this?
2: Yeah. Well, they have pop-up stores. It's the third year in a row now.
3: Oh,
2: they
3: I didn't know this.
2: Yeah. They come downtown and then they open up for 3 or 4 days and then they shut down and people go crazy buying their stuff. It was Équiterre, the environmental group, outside protesting. And, you know, I was looking at this story and thinking, well, so much for Buy Canadian, so much for being environmental, you know, so much for reducing waste. I didn't know this, but this company, Shein, I think is Shein, I think is how it's pronounced, they add 10,000 new products to their website every day. Can we talk consumerism? Can we say buy, buy, buy? And the thing with fast fashion, as you know, is it creates a lot of
3: landfills,
2: you know, because people wear it and just. And what's interesting is the secondhand places won't even take them,
3: right? Because they're now they're overwhelmed with this stuff, right?
2: Overwhelmed with it, and it's not very good quality, and people don't want them, and so it really is an incredible addition to the. You know, to landfill.
3: Mm-hmm.
2: And especially these days, you know, when everybody's saying, you know, try to buy Canadian, try to be more aware of where we're shopping and who we're shopping from, that message is clearly not getting through to anybody who is lined up at the pop-up store downtown.
3: You have video of this? You'll be showing that?
2: Yeah.
3: Okay. I just would say, be in full transparency, I'm wearing a watch I bought on Shein.
2: Really? It
3: costs $39.
2: And what time is it?
3: Let's see, on my watch it says it's exactly 5:25.
2: Okay.
3: And it's still telling time 2 years later, so that's not bad for
2: $39. Okay.
3: Sorry, I should have known. It's not fast fashion, it's long fashion. I'm going to keep this forever, so it's not the same.
2: Okay.
3: It's not clothes. And finally, a reminder for people who sell your car privately, what's this about? Change the registration? Are people forgetting to do this?
2: They don't do it properly. And if it's not done properly and completely, and if you don't double check to make sure that the transfer of ownership is done properly.
3: Yeah.
2: There's one man, we have a report on him. He sold his car 15 years ago, and he just got a towing and storage bill for that car for more than $1,000 because he still considered the registered owner. He didn't do a proper transfer of ownership. So the car is listed as being owned by somebody else, but it doesn't matter because it still goes to the registered owner, and he is still the registered owner.
3: But don't you have to go to the license bureau to get all that done to begin with? It's done officially to start with, isn't it?
2: It has to be done completely. There are certain steps. And this is for people, if you do it through a dealership, if you're doing it through the regular channels, it's fine. the dealership makes sure that it's done for you. But 20% of used cars are sold privately.
3: Okay.
2: And sometimes people just, I don't know, they might not fill out the paperwork, probably something. So they think that they have completed the transfer of ownership
3: never heard
2: properly.
3: Of this. Okay.
2: And it's not done. So this guy has to pay this $1,000 bill.
3: I thought you, whether you sell it privately or not, you'd still have to go with the person who bought your car to the license bureau to do the whole thing. I mean, there's no other way to do it.
2: So there is, but there is a special sort of change of ownership registration form that has to be filled out correctly. So it's just a warning to say that when you're doing a private sale, check and double check. Because this man was saying that he is not considered the owner of the car. The car is listed as having been sold, but the registration
3: bizarre story
2: is still his name.
3: Those stories and more coming up, 6 o'clock CTV News. Thank you, Mitz.
2: Okay, bye.
3: See you later. By the way, you can also watch that. Well, you can listen here on CJD to the 6 o'clock CTV News as well, or you can check it out on the CTV News app. Going to give you a chance to win tickets. Where are we going, Brian Kausar? We're going to see.
1: First, what was that? What was that slogan that you had, fresh as freshette?
3: Yeah.
1: I kind of like it.
3: Do you?
1: Yeah.
3: But it doesn't work in French.
1: What would it be?
3: Fresh. Is it fresh? Frechette? I don't know.
1: Okay. Just for the English community, it sounds pretty
3: interesting.
1: Okay. Giveaway time. We're giving you a chance to win a pair of tickets to check out Iron Maiden Run for Your Lives World Tour Thursday, September 3rd. Big show happening at the Parkside Drive Bowl with special guests Megadeth and Anthrax, two of Aaron's favorites.
3: Even though Anthrax has been cured, they're still touring. all right. Tell me the name of this Iron Maiden song at 790-0800. First right answer's got tickets to see them when they're in Montreal live. So good luck. What is this Iron Maiden song? I'll give you a lot today, but I'll do it again. One more time. Here it is. All right. Tell me what song that is by Iron Maiden. If you're the first one through at 790-0800, you're going to the show. Good luck. When we come back after the 5:30 news, we'll talk about that giant Léger poll. More than 11,000 people involved in this one and what it says when we talk to Sebastian Dallaire from Léger next. Pump it.

0: Pump It with Sonny Lai.
1: Good afternoon. It's 5:30. I'm Jason Mayoff with a CTV News update. Prime Minister Mark Carney says it will always be Lake Ontario. U.S. President Donald Trump signed an executive order today to rename the body of water as Lake America. Carney says the lake's name is older than both the Confederation of Canada and the U.S. Declaration of Independence. Premier Christine Fréchette visited the Lieutenant Governor this morning to ask her to dissolve the National Assembly and call an election. The campaign will last 39 days, culminating in a vote on October 5th. CAC leader Christine Fréchette today said her main rival in the campaign is Donald Trump. The Liberal Charmin Yao says he wants this election to be about public services. The PQ leader says his party has something relevant and interesting for all Quebecers. Quebec Solidaire says it will run a positive campaign. For more news, including five issues to watch in the Quebec election campaign, go to ctvnewsmontreal.ca. And with the latest from the CJAD 800 Traffic Center, here's Lorne Glazer.
2: We're seeing delays northbound 13 from Cover 2 to Henri-Bourassa and again between Dagenais and the 640. Southbound 13 delays there between Hickmore and Autoroute 20 on the westbound side of the 20. Still pretty slow. Turcotte back to 32nd again after Morgan running into Ile Perot. Eastbound side of the 20, a slow drive too from 43rd to 1st Avenue for the outbound side of the Mercier Bridge. You are still slowing from Ville-Saint-Pierre. Northbound the Carrie, difficult its length. Also delays westbound Matlack Cordero off and on back to the DeCarrie Interchange. Westbound side of the TCAN has some volume also between Cover 2 and Autoroute 13. Jumpstart helps kids across Canada access sport and play. The more kids can get into the game. Learn more at jumpstart.canadiantire.ca. Traffic and trends at every 15 minutes on CJAD 800. 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
1: Your Dormez-vous Weather Center forecast, a severe thunderstorm watch is in effect. A few showers or evening thunderstorms, then mainly cloudy with a chance of showers, the low 18. Mainly cloudy with a chance of early morning showers tomorrow, clearing in the afternoon, the high 23, and Saturday, sunshine and the high 24. It's 25 downtown, but it feels like 32. 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
3: All right, welcome back. So yes, in case you weren't paying attention, today is the official day of the election campaign kicking off. It will last 39 days. The vote coming up on Monday, October 5th. And today, a major poll released by Léger and Sébastien Dallaire standing by. He's their chief insight officer. When I say major, Sébastien, what do we have? 11,000 people surveyed in this one?
9: Yeah, we regrouped a series of surveys we had done over the past few weeks to create this very large poll to be able to dig a little bit more into what we found across regions in Quebec.
3: So I'm curious, too, because every time I see a poll lately, I ask the same question. I don't want to kind of get off track here, but I still see the PQ in the lead, despite the fact we know that so few people want a referendum. They're still in first place, although I noticed the CAC are creeping up. So this poll was taken when? Like, what might have changed between the time it was taken and now? Anything significant, like Trump, for example?
9: Well, because we've gathered the data over a few weeks, the real Trump effect is not fully baked in yet. So we'll see what happens after this week and the next, because it's really over the past few days of the campaign. Well, it started today, but we all understand it started a few days ago. And in the early going, it's been all about Trump and Christian Fréchette responding and working with Mark Carney. So it's been very hard for opposition parties to gain a bit of airwaves. And what we've heard has not been so positive so far. So it's a weird start to the campaign. We'll see how the numbers move. But there's a lot of uncertainty.
3: Yeah. Can you just go through some of the key highlights in this one with respect to who's in the lead, what's changed since the last poll?
9: Well, the PQ remains in the lead because they still have a significant lead among Francophone voters, which means that outside of Montreal, they're more likely to win at least a plurality of seats, which would give them either minority government or short majority, depending on where some competitive battles really land. What we're really going to be looking for is how the numbers evolve, and for example, in the 450 area. So in the suburbs of Montreal, we're likely to see a lot of 3,

0: sometimes four-party races happening, and a movement by just a few points in favor of one party or the other can really flip a lot of seats. So the 450 is an area we're going to look for. We'll also look at the Eastern Townships, and we heard Xiaomi Yao talking about it, hoping the Liberals are going to regain some of their strength, and that would be an indicator. If they've become stronger in the Eastern Townships, maybe it means the Liberals are kind of regaining some of their old swagger, we could say, but they're not there yet. Right now, the Liberals remain in third place.
1: What about the Conservatives? We hear a lot about Éric Duhaime surging primarily in the Quebec City area. Mm-hmm. What's this poll tell us?
0: Well, that's what we're seeing in this. When we aggregate results around the Quebec City area and in Beauce, we see the Conservatives being very strong, even being in the lead in some parts. So if that were to be the case on election night, they're likely to win a few ridings and could even hold the balance of power. If we end up with a minority government, the Conservatives could have enough seats to maybe play a little bit of spoiler in this. So it's going to be interesting. The Quebec City region, because of the strength of the Conservative Party, might be the region that decides whether it's a minority or a majority.
1: Isn't that interesting? All right, and you have Quebec Solidaire, basically. Can I use the word a spent force?
0: It's not looking good for them now. They really lost traction with voters over the past couple of years, and we saw what happened to the NDP federally. It's been difficult for Quebec Solidaire, just as it was difficult for the NDP, to find their footing in this new environment where voters are really, really deeply concerned about their wallet and about, you know, kitchen table issues. And Quebec Solidaire can have strong messages, and we saw in recent days they really tried to talk about, you know, groceries and school supplies and really talk about what matters to people's wallets. But it's a difficult environment for Quebec Solidaire because an issue like the environment is really not top of mind right now for voters.
1: Seb, I'm going to ask you to do me a favor because I think there was something I didn't understand. It's something Charles Millard said today. Now, he's obviously running in his hometown. He's running in the townships, right?
0: Yep.
1: And apparently the polling, which should be kind of a slam dunk for him given it's his hometown, and he qualified that by saying he's, I don't know how important it is, but he said he's the only person, only leader, actually running in their hometown, although I thought Christine Frechette was. But here's an answer to the question. Take a listen to this.
2: In the Eastern Townships, I was looking at the polls. I know that you do not want to comment them, but you are in third position, which means that what you've been doing so far isn't really working. So what are you planning to change? Because this is your hometown.
3: Yeah. Well, I've been, contrary to what I've been witnessing, discussing with my fellow people from the townships in the past months. So again, polls are polls and politicians are politicians.
1: So I'm looking for an answer in there. Of course, there isn't one. But I was just going to ask you, when I heard that this morning, I thought to myself, maybe you should come up with a drinking game where every time one of the provincial party leaders is asked about polls, new ones that come out, and answers by saying, the only poll we're interested in is the one on October 5th. Every time you hear that, you take a shot. Just saying, if you're looking for something to do.
0: I would have been drunk most of my life.
1: Well,
0: with all the provincial elections and national ones I've done, but it's normal, and I understand it. Like we all know that they pay attention to polls, they do their own polling themselves. It matters to them, but in a way, he's not wrong that in a specific riding, things can be different. When you have a leader running somewhere, it brings more gravitas to the voting locally. It can change the dynamics, and the results we're showing are regional results. So it shows that there's a big hill to climb, but what happens on election night in a specific riding, we can always have surprises. Yeah. But, you know, deep down, I'm sure he understands that it's not an easy road at this stage.
1: What is happening in that part, in the Eastern Townships? What did you see in this poll?
0: What we're seeing in the townships generally is the PQ is ahead with about 36% of the vote, the CAQ second, 26%, and the Liberals are in third at 16%. So it's a fairly big gap right now. And it relates to what I was saying earlier, that among Francophone voters, the Liberals are still struggling to really gain a lot of traction. And that's what's really showing here.
1: I would ask one other thing. Is there a timetable for how many polls are now going to be released over the next little while? I know you can only go to a certain point, but how often would we see a new poll?
0: We expect to publish every week until the end of the campaign, and we assume that a few competitors are going to do so as well. So you probably you'll probably see a lot of polling in the next 5 weeks.
1: So I should tell you that I asked our listeners today how they would be voting and who they'd be voting for. So I have the first day, Seb, of the election campaign. I have our voting profile here. Do you want to know what it is?
0: what is it?
1: And we'll see if this holds true in the election. CAC 29%, Liberals 29%, the PQ at 18%, the Conservatives at 14%, and the QS at 0.
0: It's not. I mean, there are significant differences from our polling, which is normal because it's polling of your auditors. But it's not that different from that we're measuring.
1: It's highly unscientific, is what I like about
0: it. Yeah, exactly.
1: So there you go. I'll keep it handy. We can refer back to it. Seb, thank you so much. I appreciate the time.
0: Always a pleasure.
1: Sebastian Dallaire from Léger, and that new polling out today. And as he said, you can expect to see these, right, every single week. I will point out what he said is interesting. This poll, because it's an aggregate of some polls, didn't fully take in, and he said as much, did not fully take in the Trump effect. So maybe the next one will give us a clear indication. The question then will be, does that help the PQ or does that help the CAC? Because remember, when today Christine Prochet was asked who you consider your opponent in this election, she said Donald Trump. When Paul St-Pierre Plamondon was asked, he said Christine Prochet. 5:45, let's go to traffic. CJD 800 Traffic Center, where Lauren Glazer's got a check on your Thursday afternoon drive. Lauren?
4: Aaron, still pretty busy. Northbound 15, the volume there starting at the Lavarandre. It rolls all the way up to the top of northbound the Carry. Southbound the Carry delays there from the top to Plamondon. Southbound 15 is busy now between Turcotte and the Champlain. Westbound's out of the 20, Volume 2, Turcotte to Norman. We are dealing with a couple of problems. One is before Angrenio. The other is a stall. That's before Norman taking up the right side. Outbound's out of the Mercier Bridge. Delays there from Ville St. Pierre. We do have delays also for Southbound 25. Starting now, Yves Prévost out to the tunnel. On the westbound side of the Met, you do have delays as well between La Cordaire and the DeCary Interchange. Get 20 times the points Friday and Saturday at PharmaPrix. 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
1: All right. Thank you very much. Lauren, traffic is brought to you by us, CJD 800, reminding you that starting on Monday, next Monday morning, our CJD 800 cash call is back, which means you could win $200 every morning. 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All right, 5:46, we're going to take a look at some of the news you may have missed here in just a couple of seconds, get you caught up on some stuff. And if I get time, I want to play some of what I heard today. If you haven't heard it, it's mind-boggling in a sense, what I heard from U.S. Commerce Secretary Howard Lutnick on this failed trade deal between our countries. That's coming up.
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0: 545 Classic, Hall & Oates. Great song. I Can't Go For That, going all the way back to 1981. Daryl Hall and John Oates, who don't speak to each other anymore. All right, let's get to a couple of stories. First of all, congratulations to our winner, the Iron Maiden tickets, Ryan Doucette, who's out in Longueuil. Got the tickets. The song today was called Wasted Years. Wasted Years, right? Everyone knows. You knew that one, right? Right, Brian? Okay, no, stop. You can't play that off Hall & Oates. Congratulations, Ryan. Well done. We have another pair, final pair, to give away tomorrow afternoon on the show. A couple of things I want to get to. I mentioned the Howard Lutnick thing, or as the reporter called him, oops, the other day, Howard Nutlick by mistake. That, by the way, that's been viewed like almost a million times, I think, on Twitter, that little faux pas, innocent mistake by a reporter asking Doug Ford a question, but just very funny. So today, the Commerce Secretary... trying to explain that, you know, the U.S. had nothing to do with walking away or introducing anything at the last minute that broke up this trade deal. This is Howard Lutnick telling or trying to continue to tell that story, to sell that story. And I've not heard this one before, bringing up Mark Carney. Listen to this.
1: Long, at least 10 times in the last month, I spoke to Mark Carney twice in the 24 hours before this ended. Twice. I have texts back and forth with Mark Carney. I have a long-standing relationship with him from when he worked at Goldman Sachs way back when, let alone when he was at the Bank of England. So I've known him a long time. So it's easy for me to communicate with him, right? Canada has the best trade deal in the world before we started. We negotiated, and Canada was going to have the best trade deal in the world. And what happened was... that Canada walked away. We had a deal. We shook hands. The president announced it, right? Everybody was positive. Canada made the decision for political purposes. They wanted to walk away. This is politics only. If you think I ever said the words French, do I care about how the Quebecois speak? I mean, what could matter less to America? We don't care. So the fact is, we never brought those words up. This is manufactured, and that's why the president put out a truth saying it was a complete lie.
0: Okay. Howard Lutnick going on for a while, but there you go. Apparently, he and Mark Carney are like this. Maybe we should ask to see those text messages that he said he's been sending back and forth. Look, this story is getting more and more interesting by the day. The good news is today there was nothing in terms of retaliation. Well, I should mention there was one thing, not retaliation. Fish and seafood were on the original list that Canada was going to put tariffs on. They've removed that now because it would have represented, I think, like $500 million to the U.S. because we import a lot of our stuff from there. So that's taken off, but a few other things were now added to the list. Just a whole bunch of little items. I don't have the list in front of me, but that was the one change today. But I want you to hear this as well. So remember Chrystia Freeland? Sure. Former Canadian, you know, minister. So she was asked about this. She had a rather interesting take.
2: I remember, I am old enough to remember South Park had this movie whose premise... and it was like a comedy, and the premise was so ridiculous that it made it a joke. And it was called Blame Canada. And the premise was that sort of a pathetic U.S. government to distract from domestic problems was blaming Canada and actually ended up going to war. And what made it funny was it was absurd because there would never be a conflict between the U.S. and Canada. But now there is.
0: Yeah, but now there is. Maybe we should start playing this again, huh?
3: They're not even a real country anyway.
0: I bring that back again. I think it's time, huh? Blame Canada from South Park. And finally, this story that I've been kind of carrying for a couple of days. So, you know, you love seeing stories like this in the world of music where songs or artists that have come out of nowhere have become, you know, just big, big stars. And in terms of having a song on the charts. So Ella Langley, you probably know the name by now. You know the song, right? So you know the song. This has gone crazy.
4: Just when I thought I got him to fall in love with Tennessee.
0: It's called Choosing Texas, right? It's number one. Again, 19 weeks. So if you don't know the story behind the song, I heard this the other day, maybe a little, you know, she's got a great accent, right? Here she is explaining where this came from, sort of.
5: She was riding dirt roads, had a dog in the back and a kangaroo in the passenger seat. Somehow talked her way out of this ticket, and the lady cop was like, can I play with your kangaroo? And I was like, you know, she's from Texas, I can tell. It's probably because she had Texas plates on the back of her car. So as soon as I said that, the melody to my head just, she's from Texas, I can tell by the way he's just stepping around the room. And Miranda was walking right behind me and said, like the girl he went home with, one he picked. And we just went right into the porch outside and wrote it within an hour. I'll never forget us getting the line. He always loved Amarillo by morning. I'll never forget her saying that. And we both went, I should have taken that as a warning. It was just one of those kismet things, you know? It's crazy.
0: That's right. It was just one of those kismet things. The only thing I heard in that interview was, can I play with your pet kangaroo? That's all I heard. We'll wrap it up next.
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0: All righty, that's going to wrap it up for me. Just want to let you know, Environment Canada is saying could get a thunderstorm, possibly a severe thunderstorm this evening. It's in the forecast, so just keep that in mind if you're heading out. I want to thank our producers, Marissa Remnanen in for Alice today, and Brian Cowlistar for putting it all together. And a thanks to you for being here as well. That is much appreciated. We'll catch you back here tomorrow. Anytime after 2 o'clock that's good for you is good for me. Until then, be good to each other. Take care of yourself and all those folks around you, especially the little guys. They are the most important people in your life. Have a great night and stick around. The 6 o'clock CTV News with Mitsumi Takahashi is coming up next.

0: Now, an update from the CJAD 800 Traffic Center.
1: Still pretty slow on the westbound side of the Met. Starting now, PNF out to the DeCary Interchange. Off and on slowdowns also. Eastbound TCAN Cavendish back to Papineau on the eastbound Met. Southbound 25 delays there between Evrevo and the tunnel. We do have delays also northbound 15. Volume starts into Lavarandre all the way back up to the top of northbound DeCary. Southbound DeCary delays too from the top to Jean Talon. Southbound 15 still pretty slow between Turcotte and the Champlain. Westbound side of the 20, Volume 2, Turcotte out to Norman for the outbound side of the Mercier Bridge. Still pretty slow from Ville-Saint-Pierre. 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
4: Good evening. Quebec's election campaign has begun. Premier Christine Fréchette went to see Quebec's Lieutenant Governor this morning and asked her to dissolve the National Assembly. So it begins. It's a five-week campaign, five main political parties. Angela, Christine Fréchette went to see the Lieutenant Governor at 10:30.
5: Well, following a meeting with her cabinet, Mitsumi Fréchette paid a visit to Manon Jeannot, asking her to dissolve the National Assembly and officially trigger the election campaign.
6: Belle journée, Bruxelles.
5: So there she is on her way to meet with Jeannot. The Lieutenant Governor represents the King, and under Quebec's electoral system, the Premier must symbolically ask them to dissolve the legislature and call an election. Now, the CAQ is seeking another mandate, and on the campaign trail this afternoon, Fréchette was clearly trying to set herself and her party apart from the government that François Legault ran for the last 8 years.
6: People tell me in every region where I go, oh, it's interesting what you are bringing. We see a new vibe, a new energy, and a new rhythm as well. And they seem to be appreciating what they see.
5: The four other main parties hit the ground running this morning. Their leaders all set an optimistic tone as they kicked off their campaigns. Liberal leader Charles Milliard had to field questions about how poorly his party is faring in the polls in the regions, including in the eastern townships where he's from. And PQ leader Paul St-Pierre Plamondon spoke to how his party has been leading in the polls over the last year and how that lead has been shrinking in recent months. Here's more of what they had to say.
7: I've never heard a hockey team going for the Stanley Cup saying, I'm one of the favorite teams, so I have everything to lose. Never heard that.
8: I am one of the few leaders in this campaign who is actually running where he or she lives.
7: Right.
8: I think that's something that needs to be said. That being said, this is, you know, contrary to what I've been witnessing, discussing with my fellow people from the townships in the past months. So again, polls are polls and politicians are politicians.
6: I want to go everywhere in Quebec to give solution to the population, for the economy, for the housing crisis, for the cost of living, and I'm going there with to have a positive campaign.
9: I've never seen that on the eve of an election, that there's so many people that are still undecided. I see it personally as a conservative as an opportunity, because it means that the main parties are not able to convince them.
5: Well, the election is set for Monday, October 5th. Elections Quebec will be mailing out details about polling stations, advance polling, and how to vote in the coming days. Mitsumi?
4: Thank you very much, Angela. Well, there will be many speeches and debates over the next 39 days, but at the end of it all, it will be the people of Quebec who decide the next government. Matt Gilmore was out today asking people what was on their minds.
10: The signs are up, and for Montreal voters, there's a long list of issues on the ballot.
11: Basically, the cost of living is major. Like, everyone, like, we are not, like, middle class and doesn't really exist. It's hard.
10: Healthcare is another big one. Quebecers need doctors, and many are affected by long wait times for surgeries.
12: It's getting worse slowly. We have less and less family doctors, because that's not good. Instead of having something for... You have a cancer in your ears, you need something faster.
10: For younger voters, the issues are slightly different.
13: I would say really like the environment is really important to me. I think it's something that like should be really taken care of. I would say maybe like the streets too, maybe like fix the potholes and all that.
10: Education is another. Directing more funding to schools and protecting English language post-secondary institutions.
14: I want, like, a premier to obviously protect CJEPs in English as well.
10: The two issues that came up the most, though, are sovereignty and the trade war with the United States.
12: It's going to be like this giant vulture around the whole election. Because of the effect it has on all the economy and personal finances, it's going to be a big issue. And the candidates are going to have to navigate smartly around this.
15: Yeah. Who do you think has the advantage in that context?
12: At this point in time, no one.
10: There are a lot of issues on the minds of Quebec voters heading into this campaign. Pivotal questions about the future of both Quebec and Canada. Which leaders will have the answers? Voters have 39 days to decide. Matt Gilmore, CTV News.
4: The election campaign begins with a Canada-U.S. trade war looming large. Genevieve Beauchemin has more on that.
16: With a visit to the Lieutenant Governor to dissolve the National Assembly, Quebec kicked off 39 days of door-knocking and handshaking. Quebecers have roads, hospitals, and schools to fix, but with the trade upheaval comes massive curves on the election trail.
6: President Trump is my principal opponent. He's the one who's disturbing, completely disturbing our trade links.
16: Quebecers are taking economic hits, but also trying to decipher just how much of a threat the U.S. could be to national identity and language. A post from President Donald Trump earlier this week sparked a lot of reaction.
17: And he says he loves French Canadians. He says,
6: this
17: I
6: love. Very well.
16: Many in the province have renewed vows to opt for made in Quebec products, but also buy Canadian.
18: There is a nationalist sentiment right now that people are not buying American.
16: The race has tightened up in Quebec in recent weeks. The Parti Québécois with Paul Saint-Pierre Plamondon at the helm has been leading in the polls since 2023, promising to balance renewal and holding a sovereignty referendum.
7: The status of an independent country can only help. And you've seen several countries, some of them smaller than Quebec, just doing very well with the United States.
16: Still, the party said earlier this summer it would hold off on that vote until after Trump is out of office. The CAQ was asked today whether it's stoking fear of the U.S. to boost the party's fortunes.
6: It's a real threat. I'm not playing with anything. Trump tries to play with us.
8: Un plan à long terme.
16: Also aiming to gain ground in the race are the Quebec Liberals, led by a former president of the Quebec Federation of Chambers of Commerce, as well as the Quebec Conservatives under Éric Duhaime and Quebec Solidaire, a democratic, socialist and sovereignist option.
5: The 39-day campaign is the longest allowable by law here in the province, and it's likely we'll hear the name Trump on most of those days, if not all. Geneviève Beauchemin, CTV News, Montreal.
4: There were few surprises in the last election in 2022. The CAQ was expected to win easily, and it did, forming a majority government. Well, not so in 2026. The latest polls show the Parti Québécois in the lead with 30% support. Then the CAQ and the Liberals are at 23% in a statistical tie. They're followed by the Quebec Conservatives at 16% and Quebec Solidaire with 7%. And while the CAQ and the Liberals are tied overall, the key to winning the Quebec election is the Francophone vote. And among Francophones, the PQ leads with 38%. And here, the CAQ takes second place with 26%, followed by the Conservatives at 15%. The Liberals place fourth with 14%. And joining us now, two people who will be offering us their wisdom and insights throughout this election campaign, David Hurtel and Sébastien Dallaire of Léger. Thank you very much for joining us, both of you.
19: Thank you.
20: Great to be with you, Masumi.
4: So, Seb, I'm going to start with you. What's interesting now is there's a very high number of people who could change their minds. So this race is open.
21: It is open. It is open. And if we look just back a few months and we look at how much the polls have changed over time, Yes, the PQ remains in the lead, but that lead is much smaller than it used to be. The CAQ wasn't in the race. Now it is in the race. The Liberals have been plateauing, but they could still regain some strength if Chamillard can find his footing during the campaign. And the Conservatives are kind of an important player this time around, more so than in the past. And as you mentioned, nearly half of voters could still change their minds. So there's a lot to be decided.
4: And David, you know, the parties are going to have to pivot their strategies, right? Because all of a sudden this trade war broke out and it suddenly became the ballot question.
19: Yeah, after what happened in the last week, all the campaign plans have been thrown into the bin and now been replaced, because the key ballot question right now is who is best positioned to weather this unprecedented crisis. And so that adds fear, more uncertainty, and with the core issues being, of course, everything having to do with affordability, healthcare, and housing. And that's why right now you're seeing Christine Fréchette saying, you know, my enemy, my opponent, number one, is Donald Trump, because she feels she is best positioned to connect with Quebecers on that very issue.
4: And Seb, the PQ is in a bad position in this because they're still trying to promote sovereignty in the middle of a trade war with the United States. And also there's the Alberta referendum that is going to be taking place in October.
21: Yes, exactly. What makes this campaign very different is it's likely going to be deeply affected by external factors, factors that parties don't have much control over. Christine Fréchette has a little bit more control because she's the one deciding how the Quebec government reacts. She will be more in the spotlight every time there's crisis happening. But despite that, she doesn't really control what the U.S. is doing. She doesn't control what's going to happen in Alberta. And as you mentioned, for the PQ, that's even more tricky, because if things go sideways in Alberta, if the debates get really harsh, and we can expect they are going to be, it will remind voters that a referendum means disruption, means tough discussions at a time where voters want reassurance. So that will make this particularly tricky for the Parti Québécois in the coming weeks.
4: And David, the Liberals are not going to have an easy time of it either, right? They're facing a lot of problems. They need a good campaign.
19: They need a perfect campaign because right now the numbers are a bit misleading, because you see in the polls the Liberals in second place, but that vote is concentrated mainly around Montreal, Laval, pockets in Gatineau, pockets in the townships. But for the rest of Quebec, the Liberals are either third or fourth. And other major problem, while the Francophone vote obviously is very important, the Liberal support with English-speaking Quebecers has gone down from 75-80% during the Charest and first Couillard mandates to now 50%. With that low a number from the English-speaking community, the Liberals cannot aspire to form government. And also, that means they will have to waste precious time and resources in those pockets in the townships in Gatineau, where usually they should be strong and take that time to play harder and the ground game in the rest of Quebec.
4: And Seb, another thing that's interesting about this campaign is the generational shift. Four out of the five leaders of these parties have never run a campaign before. They're all in their 40s and 50s. All the baby boomer leaders are all gone now.
21: Exactly, and that adds a layer of uncertainty, because we don't know how leaders will perform under the pressures of a campaign. It's a very difficult few weeks for leaders running a campaign. It's tiring. You get questions every day, tough ones. Every stumble is overinflated. So how will they react under pressure? How will they really interact with one another? What will the debates look like? So all of this adds this extra layer. But as you say, it's also a sense of renewal in Quebec politics at the same time. So we can hope that they have a chance to talk about their platforms and not just react to what happens with Donald Trump. So that's what we can hope for this campaign.
4: And I'd like to end with asking you both what kind of a campaign you think we'll see. David, we'll start with you.
19: Well, I think it's going to be a campaign where most of the resources, especially for the Parti Québécois and the CAQ, is going to be in the regions, the Quebec City area, outside Montreal. Montreal, once again, is going to be totally ignored. And it's going to be about connecting with the voters on key core kitchen table issues, everyday issues, about talking about the uncertainty, the affordability. Those are going to be the key moments of the campaign and, of course, the debates.
4: And Seb?
21: Exactly. When it comes down to it, despite the fact that we're talking about macro trends, macro effects, so geopolitical events, it really comes down to people's wallets and how they can make ends meet. This is really what comes out. And those issues have been on the front burner for years now, pretty much ever since the pandemic hit. What are you doing for me right now? And that's really what they want to hear about. What are you doing to make my family's life better? That's what voters want to know.
4: Well, thank you both very much. It's going to be a very interesting 5 weeks, and we will be talking to you both again soon.
21: Thank you.
19: Thank you, Mitsumi.
4: And coming up, it is a rising death toll in the Himalayas.
1: The magnitude of this disaster, it's just mind-blowing. It's extremely shocking.
4: Hundreds of people have been killed. Thousands are missing. And an executive order, and in the United States, Lake Ontario is no more.
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10: Delays still on the westbound side of the 20 between Turcotte and Norman. Also, volume eastbound 20, 32nd to 1st Avenue. Up on side of the Mercy Bridge, delays there from Ville-Saint-Pierre. We have delays also northbound 15, starting at the Lavrandre, volume up to the top of northbound the Carry. Up on side of the Jean-Cartier Bridge, still some time lost from Rachel via Papineau South. Southbound 25 is slowing. You pray out to the tunnel. We do have delays also westbound Metz-Saint-Michel back to the Carry Interchange. Think Mexico's just about beaches? Think again. 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I'm Lauren Glaser from the CJAD 800 Traffic Center.
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4: The extent of the devastation along the Nepal and Tibet border is becoming clearer. Hundreds of people killed, thousands missing, and among them, 30 people from Canada. Here's Heather Wright.
16: Covered in mud, a man is carried to safety by the Nepali army. Crews have been scouring the steep Himalayan valleys, searching for survivors after a catastrophic flash flood left hundreds dead and more than 1,000 missing.
25: And this is a message in the social media.
16: Among the Canadians unaccounted for is Anup Misra's wife, Swati Bakreka. He says she was inside this customs building with her tour group when the wall of water hit.
25: It was at the tail end of the trip. She said, like, it was amazing experience. I have never experienced something like this. She was very happy.
16: Her phone is still ringing, and the family is holding out hope that she will be rescued.
25: And lots of thoughts comes in my mind. I kick them away. especially the negative ones, and I'm keeping the positive thoughts in my mind. And I'm pretty much sure we will be together very soon.
2: Today, Global Affairs Canada said it's aware of 30 Canadians and permanent residents in Nepal and the Tibet region whose whereabouts and well-being have not yet been confirmed. Given the extremely difficult circumstances on the ground, this number may fluctuate. Scientists believe the flash flood was caused by a glacier breaking off high in the Himalayas, causing a torrent of water and debris to rush downstream, flooding villages in its path. This region, popular with tourists and pilgrims, many of whom are now among the missing.
1: The magnitude of this disaster, it's just mind-blowing. It's extremely shocking.
2: Anurag Malu is a mountaineer and works to help preserve glaciers. He says it's too early to know the extent of the damage and cautions that instability may lead to even further flooding.
3: Further more of glacier breakdown or collapse might happen in days to come.
9: Global Affairs Canada says it is deploying additional consular officials to Nepal while also updating its travel advisory for the region, urging a high degree of caution due to this tragedy. Heather Wright, CTV News, Toronto.
4: Russia bombed 9 cities across Ukraine. 2 people were killed. 4 districts of Kyiv were hit. It damaged residential buildings, a school, a medical facility. Equipment at a heat and power plant also destroyed. Moscow is targeting Ukraine's power grid as the winter approaches. Donald Trump is very angry with Canada over the trade war, and today he changed the name of Lake Ontario. In the United States, it will now be known as Lake America.
11: So this is Lake Ontario in Canada and in the United States, but we're going to make a little change. We're going to call it something different than Lake Ontario. We're going to call it Lake America.
4: Trump signed an executive order today to change the lake's name in the U.S. Geographic Naming Service. The lake's name will not change here in Canada, as Trump has no control over that. Still, there has been plenty of reaction.
13: I think it's ridiculous. It's Lake Ontario, and it always has been.
14: It's just absolute lunacy. As you're saying, it's already stolen land. They're trying to steal it again.
26: You know when, like, a rock band is really over the hill, and you see them, like, in a casino playing some song from, like, 50 years ago? I think that's the part of Donald Trump's presidency we're at now. Like, he thought he had a real hit, a real golden oldie with the Gulf of Mexico, and he's trying to bring back that. He's trying to play the hits for his base. But I think everybody here thinks it's a little sad and it's not his best work.
4: Last year, Trump changed the name of the Gulf of Mexico to the Gulf of America. As for the trade war itself, the road ahead is still very much unknown. There are, though, moves behind the scenes, for example, on the issue of culture in the French language and seafood. Here's Mike Lukatour.
27: Do I care about how the Quebecois speak?
28: Commerce Secretary Howard Lutnick says the U.S. never had an issue with Canada trying to protect the French language in the failed trade talks. And he added the Prime Minister made up the problem for political gain.
27: There's the sovereignty party trying to run, and they're in the lead in Quebec. And so this was Mark Carney manufacturing something that would try to keep them from winning.
28: Prime Minister Carney said one of the reasons for walking away from the deal was the U.S. attempt to weaken French language protections in Canada. U.S. Trade Representative Jameson Greer said it wasn't a deal breaker for their side. Following that, Canada-U.S. Trade Minister Dominic LeBlanc posted on X, welcoming that the U.S. is now withdrawing its positions on discoverability and labeling and is confirming that measures to promote French language and Canadian culture will not be subject to future U.S. trade actions. The clarification comes as Canada adjusted its list of tariffs on U.S. goods, removing fish and seafood. Those items were replaced with copper wire, wood charcoal, and other products.
29: So we made the update because I think that was the right thing to do in the interest of Canada.
28: The move was applauded by Republican Senator Susan Collins on social media, saying the tariffs would have caused tremendous harm to Maine's lobstermen, adding she urges the U.S. to respond to this show of good faith from our Canadian friends by returning to the negotiating table.
5: Secretary Lutnick also brought up the referendum on the sovereignty question in Alberta as part of Carney's so-called political play. And he claims that once the votes in Alberta and Quebec are done, Canadian negotiators will be looking to make a deal. Mike Lecouture, CTV News, Ottawa.
4: A 35-year-old woman was attacked today in Côte-des-Neiges. Police say they believe she's a victim of conjugal violence. It happened late this morning in a residential building near the corner of St. Kevin and Legarry Streets. Police found the woman possibly stabbed. She's recovering in hospital. Police have arrested a 54-year-old man. He is expected in court tomorrow. And there was a protest today in Saint-Michel. It was there that two women were killed in 2 days, both of suspected femicides. Sweta Rassi has more.
6: It's a clear message calling for an end to intimate partner violence.
7: It's really like crisis right now, and we see it.
6: The protest outside the Saint-Michel metro station comes in the wake of three Quebec women recently killed in suspected femicides. Two of those women died here in Saint-Michel, just 48 hours apart. Mara Audet is one of the organizers of the protest.
7: I think there is not enough knowledge. There's not enough prevention.
6: Advocates say lack of affordable housing can make it harder for women to leave abusive relationships.
8: If somebody's going through domestic violence and they live together, the first thing they'll think about is the housing crisis. Where would I live? How can I pay rent?
6: As Quebec's election campaign is now underway, these groups are hoping the next provincial government will provide more financial support for women's shelters. Quebec has taken steps to protect women from conjugal violence, including passing the Gabi Renault bill at the National Assembly in June, the law that allows women to get information about their partners, including any history of domestic violence. Still, some say they want to see stricter laws.
8: So many men are arrested for a few hours and let go until, you know, months and months and maybe years later where they, you know, they go through the whole trial. And meanwhile, the woman is afraid.
6: So far this year, there have been 14 suspected femicides in Quebec. Sweta Rassi, CTV News.
4: There were no classes today at LaSalle College. The school had to delay its fall session because of financial problems. And today, students and staff held a demonstration calling on Quebec to intervene. Denise Roberts reports.
12: Today, Victoria Garcia Pinero should be starting her third year at LaSalle College. Instead, the fashion marketing student is at a demonstration.
15: I came here to study in French, and not being able to finish my degree is really making me very anxious.
12: LaSalle College was fined $30 million by the Quebec government for enrolling too many students in its English language programs between 2023 and 2025. This week, the private college obtained creditor protection. But without Quebec subsidies, Director General Claude Marchand says they can't open.
17: $30 million out of the $60 million for the operating budget is coming from the Quebec government. It's impossible to run without that financial support.
12: He says the fine is excessive, and the college was unfairly targeted by some CAQ ministers for political gain.
17: And even if in their dream we collapse next week and they send those students to CJEPs, which are full, by the way, financing will need to follow those kids.
12: The students who organized today's demonstration say the college offers programs they can't find elsewhere in both English and French.
18: I don't have a plan B. Like, for me, I put my all into this education, and it feels like I'm being cheated out of that.
12: The closure is also affecting teachers.
19: We prepared our courses. We were really anxious to meet our students, and we had some bad news. But we're still hopeful.
12: Unions representing employees are calling on Quebec's Ministry of Higher Education and the college to make a deal.
21: It will be very disappointing that a school with nearly 3,000 students, 400 teachers, closing at the beginning of the year.
12: The ministry declined a request for an interview, but they say they are cooperating with the judge's request to leave space open for negotiations until September 3rd. In the meantime, students and staff will have to stay tuned to see whether or not the semester will start. Denise Roberts, CTV News.
4: Late this afternoon, in a post to social media, the higher education minister wrote that discussions between the government and the college can continue despite the legal process that is underway. Shein's low prices are drawing shoppers to Montreal pop-ups once again, but not everyone's happy to see the online retailer back in Montreal. Here's Laurence Brisson-Debreuil.
0: Shein is back in downtown Montreal, and for the third year, loyal shoppers are thrilled.
1: I always buy from Shein, and it sucks. I get to wait for the package, and it was nice to try on, yeah.
2: There's just a lot of options. It's affordable. They have a lot of good kids stuff. I just had a baby, so there's lots of good options there.
10: Super.
16: She says the clothes are cheap and good quality, but not everyone is sold.
20: Je commande juste des faux styles.
16: I order fake eyelashes and jewelry, she says, but I don't find the clothes to be good quality. As the store opens, a very different message is being delivered outside. Iquitar is using a garbage truck and a lot of noise to make its point. They say fast fashion creates a lot of waste. With up to 10,000 new products added to Shein's website every day, Iquitar says the current system isn't sustainable.
22: Their business model is meant to build very cheap and affordable, yes, but non-durable goods that have to be repeatedly purchased over and over and over again.
16: France has already taken steps to curb ultra fast fashion, including measures targeting its environmental impact. Équiterre wants governments here to follow suit.
22: We're calling on the federal government because traditionally its countries are the European Union, for example. But I do think the provincial government could get creative and start legislating.
16: Steve Chartan has been a garbage collector for nearly 30 years and says the waste is only growing.
23: There's a lot of consumption. All the people's got a lot of clothes everywhere.
16: He'd like to see more clothes given a second life. But secondhand retailer Renaissance says some ultra-fast fashion clothes simply don't sell. This year, it stopped selling donated clothing from brands like Shein and Temu.
0: The pop-up may be temporary, but Quebec's clothing waste keeps growing. The government's own numbers show more than 340 tons end up in landfills every year. That's more than double what it was 15 years ago. Laurence Brisson-Dubreuil, CTV News.
4: Shein responded late this afternoon. They say that they respect the right to peacefully protest, and they added that they do recognize the environmental challenges facing the fashion industry, and they say they are committed to reducing the environmental impact of their business. The city of Montreal is scaling back on garbage collection in four boroughs this fall. People in Ahuntsic, Cartierville, Villeray, Saint-Michel, Park Extension will have their garbage collection cut back to every other week starting October the 1st. For people in Pierrefonds-Roxboro and Île-Bizard-Saint-Geneviève, the reduced garbage collection schedule begins November 2nd. Montreal says the move is designed to encourage people to recycle and compost more. Recycling and compost pickup will continue to be picked up every week. And coming up, it was an unexpected bill.
24: We go by the registered owner of the vehicle. We don't go by who is was sold to.
4: There's a reminder for people who sell their cars privately. And remembering the man who was behind the voice of Optimus Prime.
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2: Now, an update from the CJAD 800 Traffic Center.
3: We do have delays still on the eastbound side of the TCAN with volume starting at Codley S, running up to Papine on the eastbound Met. Southbound 25, volume 2 between Beaubien and the tunnel. We have delays on the westbound Met now between Pinot and Papineau, also between Lacadie and the DeCary interchange. Northbound the Carry, volume its length, also delays southbound the Carry from the top to Van Horn. On the westbound side of the 20, you are losing time still between Turcotte and Norman. Have your winter tires installed from September 1st to 30th and get a $50 rebate on service at your Chevrolet Buick GMC Cadillac certified service dealer. I'm Lauren Glazer from the CJAD 800 Traffic Center.
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4: Well, the Greater Montreal area is under a severe thunderstorm watch that was issued by Environment Canada earlier today for this afternoon and later on this evening. And we have already started seeing the effects of that showers that we're expecting along with that. There's this video that came to us from Amy Reynolds. This was taken in Saint-Louis-de-Gonzague earlier this afternoon, and we see that rain gusting. Shifting over to even more visuals taken. This is courtesy of our very own cameraman, Marty. And again, more of that rain we see falling over the Greater Montreal area. According to Environment Canada, we have received roughly 10 millimeters so far, and there is more where that came from tonight. More on that in a second. First, looking at our temperature right now, we are sitting at 24 degrees in Montreal, but that humidity is still kicking in. It is, of course, still summer, feeling like 30 degrees right now in Montreal. So warmer than that normal daytime high of 23, but we are expecting the mercury to move down a little bit tonight. So forecasting a low of 19 degrees for the evening, along with showers and that continued thunderstorm risk. Now we are expecting that to clear out as we head into tomorrow morning. So looking at a wake up temperature of 17 degrees, and then we see sun and clouds coming in to end off the work week. And as we head into the afternoon, looking at even more of that sunshine coming in as the mercury moves up to a high of 22, feeling more like 25. Our future cast, though, getting back to those showers and potential thunderstorms, looking like we could see that at about 7 p.m. tonight. If we jump forward in our future cast, we do see that pushing eastward by about 10 p.m. And I do also want to mention a partial lunar eclipse. So lots going on in the skies tonight. We should be able to see that between about 10:30 and 2 a.m. So don't be surprised if you see a rusty looking moon. Then we see more sunshine coming in, at least to start the weekend, looking at Saturday, forecasting mainly sunny skies with a high of 24. Back to you.
5: About 20% of used cars are sold privately these days, but people who do should take note of one very important thing to remember. Here's Pat Foran.
6: A little over 15 years ago, I sold my car.
7: Mario Yamando of Toronto says he remembers parting with his 2002 Honda CR-V in 2011. That's why he was shocked to recently get a towing and storage bill for more than $1,000. He told the company he sold the car long ago, but they told him he was still the registered owner.
6: They informed me that even though the car was marked as sold, my name was still the last registered owner on that history.
7: It's not clear if someone had been driving the car for 15 years before it was impounded, but since the ownership was never switched over, Yamando has to pay the bill.
6: That doesn't sound right to me.
8: We go by the registered owner of the vehicle.

0: You don't go by who is was sold to.
1: Classic Towing and Storage says it's more common than people realize that some buyers don't transfer the ownership into their name. Kevin Araya says anyone selling their vehicle privately needs to take the extra step to make sure the registration has been changed.
0: My biggest advice, hand over the ownership, get them to change it into their name, then give them the vehicle and the keys. Because until then, you are rightfully the owners.
1: The Ontario Ministry of Transportation told CTV News if the transfer is not completed properly, the vehicle may continue to appear in the previous owner's name until the ownership is updated. And Toronto Police told us tow operators can seek payment from their registered owner regardless of who actually owns the vehicle. If an ownership is not transferred, you could also be responsible for traffic tickets, accidents, and criminal activity.
2: I don't think it was my responsibility to follow the buyer to make sure that he transferred the ownership.
1: Yamundo reluctantly paid the storage fee, but feels there should be more safeguards in place to protect consumers from being on the hook for charges long after they've sold their vehicle. Pat Foran, CTV News.
3: The new school year is beginning and teachers are concerned about the use of artificial intelligence for homework. A new poll from the Fraser Institute found that among teachers who teach grades 6 to 12, 40% believe their students are using AI to complete their homework. Teachers are also reporting a decline in in-class writing as well as analytical and critical thinking skills. And coming up, into the record books.
4: 3, 2, 1, launch.
3: Canadian students making mark with a high-flying liquid rocket. And things we can do to reduce the risks for falls.
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7: We had an incident at the outbound Mercier Bridge. It has been cleared. The damage done still from Ville-Saint-Pierre. Domino effect on the 20 west from after Turcotte. 20 east, really decent, only a little slow in the 13 sector. Outbound Champlain is from De La Vérendrye. Descarry north is spilling onto the 15 north from before Turcotte. The Champlain is also heavy from almost the Victoria Bridge on its Bonaventure west approach. Met west, a little slow in the Saint-Michel sector, then between the 215s, 40 east. Is off and on from Côte-de-Liesse over to Saint-Laurent. Outbound La Fontaine still clocks in at 3/4 of an hour down the 25 from before Sherbrooke, half an hour via Sudigny East. 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
3: Falls are a leading cause of injury for people over the age of 65, but there are ways people can reduce the risks. Here's Mandy Gator.
18: It's a danger that arises with age. One in four older adults ages 65 and older report falling every year. It can lead to severe injuries, even death.
19: Broken shoulders, broken arms, broken wrists, broken hips, God forbid. Those are tough injuries to recover from.
18: Sports medicine Dr. Hunter Rafick with Orlando Health says the first way to prevent falls is to walk regularly. Adding resistance exercises as part of a daily routine can also help build and maintain muscle mass. Next, work on your balance. Activities like yoga and Pilates are great for that. Even walking on soft, shifting surfaces like sand can increase muscle work and burn more calories while being gentle on joints. Third, wear good supportive shoes.
19: We see a lot of people that wear flip-flops. Those are, I tell people, bad for feet, but good for business. They result in a lot of falls, unfortunately.
18: Fourth, reduce home hazards. Rafith says rugs, coffee tables, pets, wet spots on the floor, and tile all cause a lot of falls. So make sure lighting is good and there aren't slick surfaces. And finally, be mindful of medications. Some can affect balance or make a person dizzy and less stable. So he says to talk to your doctor about any side effects you may have from prescriptions you're taking. And if you do have a fall, see a doctor.
19: It's always easy to shoot an x-ray of those type of injuries to make sure that we don't have any broken bones or anything more serious like that.
18: For Health Minute, I'm Mandy Gaither.
3: Habs captain Nick Suzuki arrived at his annual golf tournament this morning. And it was quite the entrance. He arrived in a military helicopter. Suzuki works with the Assista Foundation Heroes Golf Tournament. Assista rescues shelter dogs and matches them with people who need them. Suzuki also had some thoughts on the upcoming hockey season.
20: Definitely try to be probably a little more harder on the group. You know, we've gone through a lot of learning things together, and expectations will be higher from the outside and internally. Just trying to keep that standard that we've set, try to drive that in every day.
3: The Canadiens preseason starts Saturday, September 19th.
21: 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Generous and delicious plates all the time.
3: The big Canadian banks are reporting strong earnings. Morella Fernandez has details.
22: Both Royal Bank and TD reported this morning, both showing gains from capital markets. Royal Bank reported earnings of $1.5 billion in its capital markets division. Its third quarter profit came in at over $6 billion. Analysts say the bank showed impressive loan growth, although it did set aside more for credit losses. TD reported a profit of $4.6 billion, with analysts noting it set aside less money for bad loans and had lower expenses. The rising price of oil helping the Alberta government project a $2 billion surplus for the year. That's a turnaround from the $9 billion deficit it had projected in February. The Middle East conflict spiked the price of oil, helping the energy-rich province to turn things around. Powerful thunderstorms that hit Ontario and Quebec during the week of Canada Day did about $440 million in insured damages. The estimate comes from Catastrophe Indices and Quantification Inc., which looks at property and vehicle damage. The storms brought high winds, hail, and torrential rain to the provinces, triggering flash floods. Here are the closing numbers for the day. The Canadian dollar is up to 72.17 U.S. West Texas Intermediate up over a dollar to 83.53 U.S. a barrel. Western Canadian Select is up to 63.78, and the TSX gained 20 points today. Those are your business headlines. I'm Marilla Fernandez.
0: Montreal-born voice actor Peter Cullen has died, and people who might not know the name will likely know the voice.
2: Like us, there's more to them than meets the eye. I am Optimus Prime.
0: Cullen is known as the voice of Optimus Prime in the Transformer film series and in the original 1980s Transformers animated TV series. He went on to voice characters in dozens of other shows, films, video games, theme park rides. Cullen died at his home in Los Angeles. He was 85 years old. There's been a development in the dismantling of that drug lab that was discovered in Griffintown yesterday. And Kelly, the man arrested appeared in court.
15: Yes, he appeared today facing charges of possession of chemicals for use in production of an illicit substance. And it comes after a carfentanil lab was dismantled yesterday in Griffintown inside a condo. Now, that's a drug that's even stronger than fentanyl, very lethal in low doses. So considering there were health concerns for the officers, removing the evidence is expected to take days. And Mitsumi will have more on the latest into that case tonight.
0: Thanks very much, Kelly.
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0: A rocket has put a group of university students in Waterloo into the record books. Spencer Turcotte spoke with the group behind the highest flying amateur liquid rocket ever launched.
2: 3, 2, 1, launch.
3: Just as quickly as the countdown reaches one, Polaris blasts off.
4: We started this year with the goal that we were going to break the world record.
3: A year of designing, building, testing.
6: You can control the rocket's spin rate.
3: All leading to this moment for the University of Waterloo rocketry team.
4: The previous record was just above 56,000 feet. It was by Yellow Jacket Space Program by Georgia Tech.
3: And the Waterloo students smashed that world record at last week's 2026 Launch Canada Challenge in Timmins.
6: 63,497 feet.
3: Making Polaris the highest flying amateur liquid fuel rocket ever launched, surpassing the previous record by nearly 7,000 feet.
4: I didn't expect to start crying, and I definitely started crying there.
6: I mean, just nervousness turns into complete and utter joy.
3: But reaching that altitude was only half the mission.
4: Our secondary goal was to actually recover the rocket. This was actually more important to many of us than breaking the record.
3: That's because the team couldn't retrieve their last rocket. This time around, Polaris measured in at 17 feet long and weighed 300 pounds of fully fueled. So, safely bringing it back was a daunting task.
6: She is a very, very big rocket. This whole system is just ridiculously overbuilt. You can tell that we were a little paranoid about not getting the rocket back this year.
3: Although the paranoia paid off, the parachutes deployed and Polaris descended until a rough landing, yet still in one piece after a 7-minute flight.
6: It landed about 1.5 kilometers away from where we initially launched it.
3: 63,497 feet of success. And a reminder that sometimes the best part of reaching new heights is finding your way back home. Spencer Turcotte, CTV News, Waterloo.
0: And Anastasia, we still have some showers in the area.
7: That is right, and we know that conditions can change pretty quickly, so we are still under a severe thunderstorm watch. That is according to Environment Canada. Here's a look at what our future cast is showing us right now. We are seeing those thunder showers coming in, starting potentially in just a few minutes. Now, as we move to later in the evening, it is looking like the system will clear out by midnight. And then good news come tomorrow. We're looking at sunshine coming in. Even more so as we head into tomorrow afternoon. That will be after a low of 19 degrees for tonight. We'll have a wake-up temperature around 17. And then we're looking at a move up to a high of 22. And again, we see the sunshine coming in our 7-to-7 day planner. More good news to start off the weekend as well. So on Saturday, looking at a daytime high of 24 degrees, along with mainly sunny skies, we're expecting to hold on to that temperature of 24 as we head into Sunday as well. But come Sunday, we could see a return to those showers. So that could look like roughly 5 millimeters on Sunday. But by Monday, looking at yet another break. So really seeing some yo-yoing there in the skies. By Tuesday through to Thursday next week, we are looking at some pretty consistent rain. That could look like 7 millimeters on Tuesday and as little as 1 come Thursday. Mitsumi.
0: And that's it for us. Have a good evening. Stay well. Good night.
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9: Good evening, it's 7 o'clock. I'm Dario DeFelice with your CTV News update. 23 degrees downtown, weather details in minutes. Here's what's making news right now. Quebec's election campaign is now underway. A woman was found stabbed in Côte-des-Neiges, and the start of the semester has been delayed for a Montreal CJEP. With the latest from the CJAD 800 Traffic Center, here is Mark Shaloub.
10: Good evening, Dario. Over on the 20 West, it's still busy after the Turcotte interchange until 1st Avenue. The outbound Mercier Bridge is cleared after that now pretty much long gone incident. Inbound Mercier, once you're on the 138 heading to Ville-Saint-Pierre, it's sticky from Clément. Outbound Champlain, persistently slow still from Atwater. At least the Bonaventure has opened up. 15 minutes for the outbound Lafontaine via Soudigny East. Same deal down the 25 as of Sherbrooke, under 15 minutes heading to the airport. No matter your approach, while the carry north is still from Sherbrooke to the top in a relatively slow mo fashion. There's no shortcut for saving time, but saving money is simple. 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
9: In the news, Quebec's provincial election campaign is now officially underway. The five main political parties will have 39 days to travel throughout the province and try and convince Quebecers to vote for them. In Montreal, CTV's Matt Gilmore spent the day speaking to voters, asking what their priorities are for this election.
11: The signs are up, and for Montreal voters, there's a long list of issues on the ballot.
12: Basically, the cost of living is major, everyone, we are not like middle class and doesn't really exist. It's hard.
11: Healthcare is another big one. Quebecers need doctors, and many are affected by long wait times for surgeries. The two issues that came up the most, though, are sovereignty and the trade war with the United States.
13: It's going to be like this giant vulture around the whole election because of the effect it has on all the economy and personal finances. It's going to be a big issue.
9: The provincial election is set for October 5th. A man has been arrested after a 35-year-old woman was found stabbed in Côte-des-Neiges. Police say it happened just before noon at a home on St. Kevin Avenue. Montreal Police spokesperson Joannie Charland says it was an attempted murder in the context of intimate partner violence.
14: She had multiple wounds all over her body, possibly caused by a sharp object. She was conscious and breathing. She was rushed to the hospital. The medical authorities just confirmed that we don't fear for the victim's life.
9: The suspect is a 54-year-old man who was picked up near the scene of the crime. Some CJEP students had no classes today as the start of the fall semester is being delayed at LaSalle College due to financial struggles. The college was fined $30 million by the Quebec government for enrolling too many students in its English language programs between 2023 and 25. Director General Claude Marchand says without Quebec subsidies, the college can't open.
15: $30 million out of the $60 million for the operating budget is coming from the Quebec government. It's impossible to run without that financial support.
9: Meantime, students protesting outside the school today say they are nervous about the future.
16: I don't have a plan B. Like, for me, I put my all into this education, and it feels like I'm being cheated out of that.
9: The ministry says they are cooperating with negotiations to try and reach a deal. And in reaction to Donald Trump's comments, Prime Minister Mark Carney says Canadians know Lake Ontario will always be known by its original name. Canadian press reporter Diana Mussina has more.
17: It comes after U.S. President Donald Trump signed an executive order to change it to Lake America earlier today. In a social media post, Carney says the lake's name is more than 400 years old, predating both the Confederation of Canada and the Declaration of Independence of the United States of America.
9: Meantime, President Trump says the Lake America name change is effective immediately and that his administration has filed all the necessary paperwork. For interviews and other audio, go to CJAD800.com or download the iHeartRadio app. Your Dormez-vous Weather Center forecast. A scattered thunderstorms tonight with a low of 18. A chance of rain tomorrow morning and clearing in the afternoon, a high of 23. And it will be sunny on Saturday with a high of 24. Right now, it is 23 degrees downtown. 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
1: Throwback Thursday. Welcome to the show, Shane Hewitt and the Night Shift from the nation's capital all across Canada. Here for you, Shane Hewitt in Ottawa, village of Merrickville, just south of the city, actually downtown Calgary. In the Beltline is Ryan O'Donnell, and in the heart of downtown Toronto, Noah Skanga is here. Throwback Thursday today, as we do every single Thursday, a back in the day plus today kind of look, and we've got a lot of that coming up. Some sad news to get us started, though. And I think it's best that Ryan O'Donnell shares this sad news, because it's our third show where we've lost someone. And I tell you the truth, I would be like, yeah, okay, well, that's enough. I suppose the notion is bad things come in threes. Friday should be clear. If that's the case, we will test this model. Another famous person gone, right?
2: Yeah, this one hurt for sure for myself, for children of the 80s, for like pretty much anybody that's been consuming media for the last 40 years. Peter Cullen passed away, and if you don't know who Peter Cullen was, Peter was Optimus Prime. Peter Cullen was the voice, the man behind the leader of the Autobots, the greatest hero, truly one of the greatest voice actors and performers of the last 50 years. Peter passed away today, 85 years old, at his home in Los Angeles.
1: But he was so much more than that. He was so much like more. If you're not a Transformers person, that's fine. You know his voice. For example, Ryan O'Donnell, what was one other high-profile thing that he might have done that maybe people might recognize?
2: Oh, you'd probably know Eeyore. Winnie the Pooh? Eeyore? Yep. That's Peter Cullen.
1: All he did to get into character was listen to the Smiths.
2: Easy.
1: Yeah, so it's kind of sad. It is Throwback Thursday. It was 40 years ago that the Transformers movie came out. The original movie. And so our Throwback Thursday is from 40 years ago. Except, nay, it's not. Okay, quiz time. In 1986, the first Transformers movie came out. And it was a very futuristic cartoon about these robots that turned into cars, that turned into robots. And they were fighting their own war to protect Earth. At the very end of the movie, there was a shocker of an event. When in the future did this movie happen? Ryan?
2: It wasn't at the end of the movie. It was like 20 minutes into the movie. The shocker was at the beginning of the movie, Shane. Crazy it was.
1: The point is the year.
2: The year was 2005.
1: Thank you. That's our Throwback Thursday. You're excited.
2: Yes, my Transformers nerdism is coming out. I'm sorry.
1: So what happened in this movie happened in 2005. So we're going to the fictitious 2005 for our Throwback Thursday because Optimus Prime died. An entire generation of kids so excited to see their movie go to the movie, and with no heads up at all of a sudden, their main character, their star, their hero, kaput. Now, that obviously set up an awful lot that came. It changed a lot of things. We're going to talk about that later on. In fact, it changed the G.I. Joe franchise. Mm-hmm. It was so shocking. It changed the movies that we knew later on. So for Throwback Thursday, the year that Optimus Prime actually died, the first time. Is 2005. So, in order to introduce what is Peter Cullen and what he did, some questions from a voice actor. Ryan, you can feel free to kind of take this, because this is a guy that you've met before. His name is Hans Walkershaus, which is probably Walkershauser. He said Hans, but he says the Englishized Hans Walkershaus. He's a voice actor. It's what he does for a job. What a cool job.
2: It is a cool job, and Hans is a great voice actor. And the reason we're bringing up Hans is because that's what Peter was. Peter was a performer, a voice actor, and a lot of people, I think, jumped to the conclusion that a voice actor is just, oh, I got a character, I'm going to go kind of sit behind a mic and I'm going to perform. But that's not the case. Hans, we had a conversation and kind of shared some of the peer behind the curtain. And I love this clip here where he talks about, it's the second one, Noah, where he talks about how when these guys are behind the mic, they're not just talking into it. Their face makes ridiculous shapes to try to make the perfect sounds for what you're watching.
3: So that's the only tool that you have. You might be doing weird, crazy stuff. Like I always say, if anybody had a camera on you while you're in the booth doing some of this stuff, you could make a whole movie up based off of that, because it's just like the weird contortions you put your body in to try to get these sort of weird characters out and to make a believable performance. It's a lot of fun.
1: Oh, my chime. We could take the chime off the end, by the way. That would be thanks. Stories of voice acting. And actually, you kind of do voice like, just like he does.
2: A little voice. Yeah.
1: Squishy face voice.
2: A little squishy face.
1: Yeah, he talked about what it all brings it all together, too. Number three here, Noah, will be our next one. This is Hans. What is a voice? What is a voice actor? And he's explaining what he does.
3: You are trying to create a believable performance, but you are very reliant sometimes on the director and the audio engineers to actually be able to make that performance, like actually create it and capture it in a way that is usable. Because you, at the end of the day, you are sort of using just your voice. That's the only tool that you have.
1: Okay, what is a voice actor? Well, okay, well, that's got to be easy, right? It is basically, they like my voice, they hire me. How many of those are there out there? This is talking about the business of voice acting with Hans.
3: Yeah, a lot of people don't realize it's not an easy career. It's not something that you just fall backwards into and be like, oh, you've discovered this innate talent that you had for it that nobody else knew about, and you're a one of a kind, and nobody can do what you can do. Your voice is that unique. It's like, once you actually get into it, it's like, no, actually, there's a lot of people out there that are super good at it. And it's highly competitive, and it's only getting harder at this point, because with everything going online now, where like 12 people might have been auditioning for a job now, they're like, let's look at 1,000.
1: That's crazy stuff. It's amazing, though. But these guys never get a vacation. That's the thing, is that they sit in a padded room, and they talk to themselves all day. They make crazy faces. They contort their bodies. They do everything they can to get these voices to come out of them. And then they go on vacation, and they have to take a microphone with them in case one of the clients says, hey, we need to hear Optimus Prime by 3:30 today. And then they do that. That's Hans. And there's an entire conversation with Hans on the podcast tonight special. It's not on the radio. It's only on the podcast when this is done. Talking about being a voice actor. That was Peter Cullen. And Peter did so many voices. So we're going to talk to a guy from a Transformers convention. He spent a bunch of time with him. He shares some stories about when he came back from LA to Canada to meet his fans. What did he like to do? It might surprise you the places he liked to go. And we're also going to learn a little bit about that world of the fanaticism of it. That's coming up in the show. Plus the other voices that Peter did. We'll learn that. And we're going to have Richard Krause, like we always do. Did you know Dolly Parton has another new song that she has not released yet?
2: No.
1: And it's buried in a time capsule, and it won't come out for another 20 years. It was destined to be released on her 100th birthday, whether she was around or not. And it's in that time capsule, and we're going to have to wait before it comes out. We're going to learn a little bit more about that. Plus, T is for tariff. That's good enough for me. Tariffs, the T for tariff on your groceries. It happened about a year ago. It's going to happen again. Is it just grocery stores sidestepping the opportunity and saying, well, we're raising prices, not our fault? Food Professor is coming up next.
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4: T is for traffic and R is for road work. We'll get to the latter a little later because we still have some stickiness outbound Champlain. A touch before Gaétan LaBelge to carry north, stop and go. Côte-Saint-Luc to the top, brake tapping southbound at Jean Talon, the outbound Lafontaine Tunnel, 15 minutes a pop down the 25 as of Sherbrooke, and via the Sudigny East approach, 10 minutes no matter your approach heading to Trudeau International Airport, by the way. 20 West, still making you hit the brakes from Anguillon en route to Norman, 138 East, emerging for the 20 West. It's about halfway between Clermont and Ville-Saint-Pierre, where you met with some resistance. Hey, let's key up one key closure over the course of the weekend. Last weekend, it was the Champlain Bridge heading to the South Shore. This weekend, to Montreal, starting tomorrow night at 11. 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
1: Dr. Sylvain Charlebois, food professor, is here. The Food Professor podcast is very good and worth listening to. We talk about food. We talk about economics around food as well. And Don't Touch the Pink Stuff was one of the articles that you put out. I thought we could talk about that first, Sylvain, because one of the first things that came out with everything that's happened in Canada is the, we need to turn off the potash. We need to turn off the oil. We need to turn off the electricity. Yes. And yes, I have to tell you, that feels fantastic. It would be, it would feel so good to not only turn it off, but to park the train at the border, yep. Right? And to just go, ha ha, here it is.
2: We're strong. We have leverage.
1: Right. Like, yes, we want that. Of course we do. Everybody wants, you know what everybody wants is to punch the guy in the face. That's exactly what we want. But the reality is what's best for us sometimes is to choose your battles. And you say, don't touch the pink stuff, which, by the way, that is a potash.
2: Pink gold. Canada's pink gold. Yes. Have you ever visited a potash mine?
1: I've driven by them in Saskatchewan.
2: I've written a case about a potash mine, Esterhazy, Saskatchewan, and actually went down a mile deep visiting a potash mine and a potash mine, and they were, I believe, 3,000 kilometers of tunnels underneath. It's just remarkable, and your lips they get salty as a result of, because there's lots of dust, right? You're just driving around, and it's just amazing. It's an amazing experience. But when I used to live in Saskatchewan, I got a better appreciation for, you know, how the industry actually works with Nutrien and Mosaic. Of course, at the time, they were more players, but now we're down to two. And Canpotex, which is really the seller of potash throughout the world. So you get to really better understand exactly how the industry works and how they supply manage production. Oh, yes, they supply manage. And every time farmers don't have money to put fertilizer into the ground, they lay off people because they want to make sure they keep prices as high as possible, right? But when I hear people say we should tax potash going to the U.S., I go, do you understand exactly what would happen? Like, really? For first of all, America will have options. You can actually get potash from other places other than Canada, by the way.
1: Isn't Russia one of the biggies?
2: Belarus, Belarus. And of course, you can actually buy, big buyers are like Germany and Israel. They can buy from them. Of course, they have a lot of money. And they can pay a lot more. Now, so that's one thing. Two, if you decide to tax potash, guess what's going to happen to demand for Canadian potash?
1: If
2: 72% of all the potash exported goes to the U.S., prices will drop. And if prices drop, royalties will drop. And so revenues to Saskatchewan will drop. To Canada, that will drop as well. So you're basically hurting yourself indirectly. And prices will be depressed for a while. You may actually help farmers, you think, but potash retail is, potash prices retail are based on world markets. It doesn't matter if Canadian potash is cheaper, farmers are still forced to pay a premium for their potash, regardless what happens in Canada. So when I'm hearing about, you know, what's that, what about taxing, applying a tariff on potash and not understanding what Canpotex is all about and how they operate, I have a feeling that a lot of people just have no idea what they're talking about.
1: It's a similar story with oil, of course, is like, okay, but where does it go? Like, if you're going to turn it off, that means you have to turn off all the mining, and that's millions and millions of dollars and jobs. And it's not like there's just a big bucket that you can put it in the meantime. And electricity is kind of similar too, because if you're making the electricity, it's not like you just have a place to put it. You'd have to start to shut things down and disconnect things and everything else. So yes, it would feel fantastic. Oh, it would feel so good, Sylvain, to be able to just turn it all off, right? And watch it go dark and point and laugh. But that unfortunately isn't going to work. The economic part, though, the economic part is such a big deal. And some people ask questions about excise tax and taxes on the way out the door and just things like that. I mean, there's got to be something that we can do around these bits and pieces to be able to make this work. Potash, I struggle with it actually from the moral compass of like, okay, so you're going to make them go hungry? Like the people who are working the jobs, you're going to make their food get more expensive and less plentiful down in the States? That seems weird. Yeah. So how do we, like, how do we, economically, how can it be done?
2: Well, I mean, I'm of the mind that we need a deal. We need certainty. And so I don't know what happened last week, but it came as a huge disappointment because it's now penalizing a lot of companies. So in my view, instead of spending time retaliating, which I don't think is a good idea, tariffs are a bad idea, but counter-tariffs are even worse. And retaliating, we have 21 countries that have come to the conclusion that this is not a trade war. This is about, you know, a shift in policy from the U.S. perspective, a shift in trade policy. And so 21 countries have actually signed on, and now they have certainty. They have some clarity. They're facing tariffs, but this fascination of eliminating all tariffs and thinking we're special and different is a dangerous place to be. So I certainly wouldn't want to see an array of counter tariffs. And of course, today we just learned that we got a maple taco in fish and seafood coming from the US. Ottawa has decided not to counter tariff fish and seafood for obvious reasons, because if you do that, you'll penalize the Atlantic region, you'll penalize harvesters, you'll penalize processing plants here, and you'll penalize the restaurant industry, and including sushi lovers, of course. And they decide to backtrack on that. So if you're so fascinated in responding dollar for dollar, quote unquote, you're going to miss an opportunity to settle things once and for all. And people are arguing, well, President Trump will change his mind, so why deal with him? Well, he has 21 deals. He hasn't changed his mind on those deals. So why, with number 22, would he change his mind?
1: That's fascinating. I didn't go there. You're far more positive than I am. I went to the seafood is because those are typically liberal voting areas. But maybe that's me just being pessimistic.
2: Well, you're right. Absolutely. So that I think after Tuesday's announcement, a few people made phone calls to explain that 90% of seafood that we eat in Canada is imported, and 90% of seafood produced in Canada is exported. So at some point, you're going to punish someone in Canada. So someone actually probably provided a world map to the PMO probably yesterday, saying, you may want to rethink this. And they did. So, I mean, good on them. I mean, it's good to change your mind on something. But at the end of the day, I think there's an underappreciation for, you know, settling a deal instead of just thinking about retaliating and targeting resources and potash and energy and everything else.
1: So the article that Sylvain wrote, give it a Google. You'll find it really quickly online about the don't touch the pink gold.
2: Pink gold.
1: Potash gold. In Saskatchewan. Pink yes. gold.
2: There's some potash in New Brunswick, by the way.
1: Oh, is there really?
2: Did you know that?
1: No, yeah. I did not know that. I did not
2: but
1: know that.
2: But we're not exploring it. There's not enough money. We're just leaving it there.
1: We just leave it there?
2: Yeah.
1: Is this like there's no case for LNG in Canada that we went through a few years ago?
2: Whatever.
1: All right, so we're going to continue here. Food Professor is going to stay with us because I have questions about tea for tariff and grocery stores sidestepping the responsibility of high prices and being able to blame it on a giant tea on the shelf. So how does that look, and really how does it land in our lives when it comes for our perspective? That was good business stuff. What about you and me and the grocery store? Shane Hewitt and the Night Shift will be right back.
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3: Good evening over at the LaFontaine Tunnel. That is still going to cost you some 15 minutes from the Hochelaga Bend, half that via Sudigny East, the Met West. There's some brake tapping from the Stinson sector through to St. Croix to carry north. Quite heavy from the NDG Tunnel to an incident over at Van Horn as they try to make it out on the jam cams. Or have they cleared it? So yeah, this will start to improve since it's no longer there. We'll take that. And since we're talking about to carry north, from the Sherbrooke sector through until the end of the NDG tunnel, there will be 2 out of 3 lanes knocked out as of 11 p.m. Also to carry north from the Jean Talon exit to the top, there'll be a full-scale closure at 10:30. Want more space and more safety features? 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I'm Mark Chaloup from the CJAD 800 Traffic Center with reports for you every 15 minutes. 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
1: Dr. Sylvain Charlebois, food professor at Dalhousie University on the East Coast. Economics and food is what he does. T for tariff. We've talked about this before. Grocery stores are putting back in the T for tariff sign. If you look at the shelf and you see a giant T, scary, ooh, scary T for tariff. That's their opportunity to say, not our fault the price is up. Does this actually help people, do you think? Let's talk about everybody who's buying groceries.
2: So let's go back 15 months, okay? 15 months ago, we saw the first round of counter tariffs. That was announced by then Prime Minister Justin Trudeau. And at the time, he had an exhaustive list of consumer-ready food products, coffee, tea, orange, like a lot. And at the time, I was very concerned because I felt, my goodness, that list is actually going to make food inflation a worse problem. And it did happen. In fact, 6 months later, I would say our food inflation rate went up 0.5 to 0.7%. And Loblaw saw the same thing. And so at the time, they decided to implement the T policy at Loblaw. So every product that would actually be impacted by tariff would have a T right next to it. So to me, it made sense at the time. Now they're coming back with the T again. But the approach here by Prime Minister Carney is, in my view, very different. If you go through the list, very few consumer-ready products were targeted. So dairy products, we don't import a whole lot from the U.S., so that's inconsequential. It's mostly symbolic. Honey. Now, honey, we do import, but the thing about honey is that we actually have many companies in Canada affected by tariffs going to the U.S. So my guess is that there's going to be a lot of Canadian honey. And I can appreciate what Ottawa is trying to do here, making American honey less attractive for buyers here. So I get that. Fish and seafood, that's probably the biggest one. But now we were learning today that that is no longer going to be counter tariff. There's some bakery ingredients that are on the list. For about $170 million worth of imports per year. So like yeast and different ingredients you use to actually make bread. Now, here's my question to Loblaw. Why would you implement a T policy again when very, very, and I mean very few products are going to be impacted by counter tariffs? And if they are impacted by counter tariffs, we're going to be talking about parts of packaging or ingredients of products. And like in bakery's case, it's probably basically the bulk of the section. So are you going to put a T on everything because indirectly an ingredient was impacted or packaging was impacted? And to me, if these products are impacted, the impact will be inconsequential. It's going to be quite minimal. So for Loblaw, I think it's probably one of the worst decisions because guess what's going to happen? People are going to see the T and they're going to say, okay, you're giving yourself a reason to raise prices for no reason. Is that it? And I can see it. I can see it happen again.
1: Well, that was my thought, right? It's a free pass. Okay, it's a free pass, not our fault. And if it's just the bread clip that is a T for tariff, are they going to provide the details that says this bread clip cost us 0.1 cent more than the old bread clip?
2: Exactly.
1: And explain it that way. So I understand it.
2: So last year I got it. Like I understood. I actually supported it. I think it was good to at least show people that up the food chain there are some complications. Yeah. But this time around, I mean the

0: approach that Carney took was very targeted and measured. And so you could tell he was extremely careful not to penalize grocery shoppers. So I just don't get it, really. And
1: Yeah.
0: frankly, I think it's just a bad idea.
1: I received a text message at 7:10:10, and I think the texter had there was no name attached. I wish I could give it credit, but they had phrased it in a really great way, and they said, "Okay, so," and it was like it was a household item, not electronics, but like an appliance type thing. And they had said, "Okay, so I looked at manufactured by for call it a coffee pot, right?
0: Yeah.
1: I want to buy a coffee pot, so I see the ones that are made in the States, but I also see a bunch that." Are made in China. How do I buy Canadian where everything on the shelf is made in China? And this is where the buy Canadian thing gets a little bit lost in the way that the retailers are dealing with it because they're going buy Canadian, except for sometimes it's the ingredient, just like
0: Yeah.
1: you just described, right? Sometimes
0: Exactly.
1: it's the timer of the piece, right? So we can't even discern in today's economy with parts moving around the world what actually is Canadian. My beard oil, great example. My beard oil is designed, fragrance built, mixed in Canada, right? My bottles are from China. The oils are from all over the world. So is it by Canadian? So, okay, yes, it's by Canadian because it's a Canadian product. But are the ingredients Canadian? Well, no, they're from around the world. They're just not from America. But you can kind of see how the don't buy American is negative and the buy Canadian is positive, but it doesn't make things clear for people, much like it is with food.
0: That's right. No, I agree completely. So it brings more confusion, I think, to a grocery shopper, and that's why some of these things are a little ridiculous. And I know that right now the industry wants to protect itself, but it's not like last year. I mean, there's still some silliness out there, but it's not as bad as last year. I think that the counter-tariff round was not as dangerous as it was last year. So I see no case for industry grocers to do something like this and inform the public about what's happening to food supply chain economics up the food chain before food actually ends up on shelves in stores.
1: Well, and that, I think that everybody who's shopping who doesn't think, oh, ingredients and parts, because they don't follow this too closely. They're busy living lives and having great lives and being great human beings. And they go to the grocery store and then they see a cell phone and it says designed in the USA because it's an iPhone or whatever. But it doesn't, they're like, I thought I heard that electronics was covered. No, because it was built in China. So that one actually doesn't count. Right. But then they go and they see a coffee pot that is the price up. And the rest of them aren't. And they're like, I don't understand what's going on here. I just want a Canadian coffee pot. Can I have a Canadian coffee pot, please? And they can't. You just can't.
0: No.
1: Coffee's a great example, would be because they talk about mixed blends from around the world. I don't know if there's any way that we can be more clear about it.
0: And last year, Prime Minister Trudeau decided to tariff coffee coming into Canada. We don't grow coffee in Canada. So that was silly. And we all pay for
1: Well, so is
0: it.
1: Donald Trump's hockey sticks too, though. There's one Canadian company that actually makes hockey sticks, and they're wood hockey sticks for the nostalgia wood stick users. They're not like a retail mass selling thing. That had everything to do, much like Lake America. That was just internet trolling that has made policy. It's dumb.
0: Lake America. I think we should start calling Buffalo Wings Fort Erie rings. How's that?
1: Oh, that's
0: Huh?
1: a great idea, hey? Niagara Wings.
0: Stand strong.
1: That's a great
0: Stand
1: idea. We'll call
0: strong.
1: it Niagara
0: Absolutely.
1: Wings. Fort Erie's good too. It's just a little
0: Niagara wings.
1: wordy.
0: Whatever. Yeah,
1: We should call
0: absolutely.
1: Tony Chapman. He'll
0: Yes.
1: come up with a good word.
0: Absolutely.
1: The Niagara Wings, Buffalo Wings, Niagara Wings. I
0: Yeah.
1: think this is good.
0: Let's steal it. Let's do
1: Right?
0: it.
1: Yeah,
0: Absolutely. Let's have
1: that's
0: a
1: look at
0: poll.
1: this. Brain, what should we call Buffalo Wings if we are going to be pro Canada? And
0: Yeah.
1: we're not going to, they're no longer buffalo wings, can't be buffalo
0: They
1: sauce.
0: stole our lake. We're going to steal a recipe back.
1: Of all the
0: Wings. And it's
1: lakes they can
0: supply
1: steal,
0: manage
1: though,
0: on top of that. So it's very Canadian.
1: of all the water they can steal, though, that's probably the one.
0: You can walk on it, I hear.
1: It's not that bad anymore. Oh
0: Used to
1: my
0: be. Oh my
1: goodness.
0: God. Yeah.
1: Food Professor Podcast, get connected, Dr. Sylvain Charlebois. Back to school, back to work, Dalhousie, and the Food Professor Podcast continues to be top of the charts in Canada. So go give it a Google and and follow along. If you want, if you're struggling to understand this like I do at times, it's great to have guys like Sylvain around because for some reason they thought this would be a really cool career and they love it. So, but they share the expertise with us. Thanks, bud.
0: All right, bye.
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3: And if you're still not hungry enough with the buffalo wings, how about the Philly cheesesteak or, oh, I don't know, the Chicago deep dish pizza? Although I'll take our pizza anytime and our smoked meat. We don't have to rename those particular U.S. dishes, do we? Okay, how about the roads? They're pretty quiet. Just a couple of slowdowns up on Lafontaine. Not so sweet 16 minutes from the Hochelaga Bend. 5 minutes via Sudigny East. Met West a pinch from the Laurentian Ottawa Interchange over to St. Croix. To carry south, some brake tapping from Jean Talon over to Plamondon. To carry north, from Côte Saint-Luc over to Côte Saint-Catherine. Since we're in that neck of the woods, to carry north from the Jean Talon exit to the Decarie Circle will be off limits as of 10:30. And you will also have a closure at 11 p.m. on Decarie North from the Sherbrooke sector through to the end of the NDG tunnel in 2 out of 3 lanes. 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I'm Mark Shalhoub, your next CJAD 800 traffic report at 8 o'clock.
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0: Shane Hewitt in the Night Shift, Throwback Thursday, 2005. And it was 2005, my son was born. That's the throwback. My boy. That was when I had my first kid. That's not why we're throwing back, though. We're throwing back because in the fictional world of the Transformers, in the cartoon movie that was released in 1986, 2005 is where it happened. So it's kind of like the Back to the Future where, oh my God, it's the future. That was 2005 for Transformers, and that is our throwback today. Coming up, we're going to talk a little bit about the Transformers and the guy who voiced Optimus Prime, with a gentleman who spent a lot of time with him. Peter Cullen passed away, so we're doing a little slow. It's been 40 years since that movie first came out, which is amazing to think. It's been that long. But 2005, Ryan, where were you? What were you up to?
1: Ooh, I was alive, which is great. I was in... Was I in Burlington yet? I was nine. I think I was just about to move to Burlington from Calgary. I was either... This time of year, I think I had just moved, about to start school in Burlington. So, yeah, I was just a wee lad and making a big change in life.
0: Very good. You make it sound like you decided to move.
1: I definitely did not, and I really did not want to move.
0: Yeah. Noah Skanga, 2005, my man. Where were you, and what were you drinking?
2: I would have been... Actually, I think I was living in Wasaga at the time. I was working up there on the beach, just having a good time. I was in the end of high school, just living life. No rules.
0: No, mostly Canadian in your life?
2: What was I doing then? I think it was tequila.
0: Oh.
2: I think that was the drink of choice at the time. Yeah.
0: Wasaga sounds like a lovely place for tequila.
2: Oh, it was a fantastic place for someone who should not have been left alone. It was great.
0: Man, did you see some of the pictures of Wasaga this summer with all the construction?
2: Oh, it's totally different from when I used to live there. It's completely different. Like, I was still there when the water park was there. And if you go there now, there's not even an imprint of it anymore.
0: Yeah, it's like Sylvan in Alberta. Well, actually, it's nothing like Sylvan in Alberta because Sylvan is like it's a lake you can walk across.
1: Literally.
0: If you fall off water skiing at Sylvan Lake in Alberta, you can stand up. Wasaga is a big, beautiful beach, but from the point of it's changed a lot and there's been some development and the water park is gone, from that angle, it's like Sylvan. I guess that's life. Hey, that's what happens over the course of time. Things change. 2005, Throwback Thursday. Anybody want to take a wild guess what who the prime minister was?
2: It was Trudeau, wasn't it?
0: Ah, no, it was not Trudeau. I know, one of the only years it wasn't a Trudeau. It was Paul Martin, and he was talking about the sponsorship scandal.
3: I want to talk to you directly tonight about the problems in the sponsorship program, about how I've responded to them as your prime minister, and about the timing of the next general election. Let me speak plainly. What happened with the sponsorship file occurred in the watch of a Liberal government. Those who were in power are to be held responsible, and that includes me. I was the Minister of Finance. Knowing what I've learned this past year, I am sorry that we weren't more vigilant, that I wasn't more vigilant. Public money was misdirected and misused. That's unacceptable. And that is why I apologized to the Canadian people a year ago. But taking responsibility is about more than words. I want to tell you what I've done as Prime Minister to deal with the sponsorship scandal, to make sure it does not happen again, to make sure that those who violated the public trust will be identified and will pay the consequences. On December the 12th, 2003, I canceled the sponsorship program. It was my very first act on my very first day in office. When the Auditor General's report was publicly tabled, I acted immediately by ordering a fully independent commission of inquiry under Mr. Justice John Gomery. Its mandate is to get to the bottom of what happened and to do it in full view of Canadians. It will report before the end of the year.
0: Oh, that's what transparency looks like after the fact. We haven't seen much of that lately. Now, this is where this impacts today. $332 million fund that was originally created to promote national unity in Quebec after 1995 for a referendum that wasn't used a whole lot later got paid out to friends, fictitious invoices, work that was never done. Those are sort of the key elements of all of it, of the Gomery Commission. This is how it affects today, is because this is another one of those grifting examples that people won't let go of. And this has come up to me more recently in many different angles, right? Ah, BC, why won't they just let it go about pipelines? Oh, Alberta, why won't they let it go about equalization payments? Oh, Quebec, why just won't they let it go about referendum things? They just keep living in the past. Well, this is why, is because people's trust gets broken and broken and broken. And in today's world, this is where the notion of grifting and getting free money from the government for not doing work comes from. Stories like this. And people don't let it go. Why? Because then you have SNC-Lavalin and you have all these other stories that continue to come up as evidence that there is nobody running the show when it comes to some of these deals. So the echoes of this year and part of Throwback Thursday still echo loudly today. In a big way. Down in the United States, 2005 Throwback Thursday, George W. was there.
4: Our duties are defined not by the words I use, but by the history we have seen together. For a half a century, America defended our own freedom by standing watch on distant borders. After the shipwreck of communism came years of relative quiet, years of repose, years of sabbatical. And then there came a day of fire. We have seen our vulnerability, and we have seen its deepest source. For as long as whole regions of the world simmer in resentment and tyranny, prone to ideologies that feed hatred and excuse murder, violence will gather and multiply in destructive power and cross the most offended borders and raise a mortal threat.
0: Okay, so George W. Bush, 2005. Now, Noah, before you move on, can you just go back to the first, like, three words of the George W.? Because, like, his speeches are very good. His tempo is good. It's very simple. There's no big confusing words like the Prime Minister uses today. But then it sounds like this.
4: Our duties are defined not by the word.
0: I think that I could listen to that guy always.
1: There's something just inherently funny about his voice. Like, for always. For it me. Is. Always. For always.
0: Regardless if you liked him or not, listening to him has always been fun. Hurricane Katrina also happened in 2005, and hockey came back after the strike. Right after that, which was kind of cool. There you go. Throwback Thursday. We are doing it because in a fake world of the Transformers, that's when Optimus Prime died. We're going to get to the real news coming up next.
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8: 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Quebec's 2026 election campaign.